0: watched for now. Unclear how it might answer Iran's first missile attack since the April ceasefire, with little hope of opening the strait. Crude is higher again. Graham Plattner is taking questions from voters at a town hall in Maine now, 2 days before a primary that was his to win. But the hits keep coming. The New York Times reports an ex-girlfriend claims he grabbed her violently, which he denies. On ABC's This Week, Virginia Democratic Senator Mark Warner said,
1: I think this whole realm changed dramatically when Donald Trump ran his first time and was caught on tape saying extraordinarily disparaging things. That seemed not to stop Trump getting elected. And I do think at the end of the day, you know, American voters will make those decisions.
0: Labor strife ahead of one of the world's biggest events. ABC's Melissa Adan in L.A.
2: The World Cup is days away, and the first game here in L.A. may actually be in trouble. This is because concession workers at SoFi Stadium are set to go on strike. So the union tells us its members, which includes cashiers, cooks, bartenders, servers over at SoFi, voted overwhelmingly to authorize a strike against the stadium's food service operator, Legends Global.
0: You're listening to ABC News.
3: This report is sponsored by IBM. As AI transforms how work gets done, a new IBM CEO study finds success will depend on how quickly organizations redesign their workforce. CEOs agree people are the priority. 83% of CEOs say AI success depends more on people's adoption than the technology. But many organizations are still struggling to redesign roles, build new skills, and rethink how teams collaborate. This gap is already showing up in the workplace. CEOs say only 25% of employees are using AI as part of their jobs, even though 86% believe their workforce have the skills to collaborate with AI. Looking ahead, CEOs expect the impact on jobs to accelerate. By 2028, 29% of employees may need reskilling for different roles, while 59% will likely require upskilling to perform their current roles more effectively. The findings suggest the real challenge isn't just adopting AI, it's aligning jobs, skills, and ways of working with the speed of AI transformation. To learn more, visit ibm.com/IBV.
0: All 12 gunshot victims survived a shooting at a music festival in Toledo, but there is still no sign of whoever opened fire twice. ABC's Andrew Dimbert.
4: Video showing festival goers ducking for cover after an initial burst of gunfire, followed by another hail of shots. The shooting sending hundreds of people running for their lives.
5: Everybody trying to find their kids.
4: First responders and Good Samaritans seen tending to the wounded.
6: It was a horrible sight. I walk over to see if I'm thinking like anybody need help. And it was quite a few people that needed help.
0: Today's NASCAR Cup race in Michigan was stopped with 51 laps to go to repair a damaged safer barrier after a hard crash involving Christopher Bell and Chase Elliott. Denny Hamlin went from the back to first for a second consecutive Cup win. New York set to welcome home the Knicks tomorrow night, with fans betting their unbelievable streak will continue.
7: Madison Square Garden prepares to host Game 3 of the NBA Finals, the first Finals game on this floor in 27 years.
8: The Garden going to be rocking.
7: Last time, 1999. The Knicks have not lost a game since April 23rd.
9: Puts it in!
7: One of the longest playoff streaks in NBA history. Game 1 in San Antonio, a 10-point Knicks win. Game 2, a 1-point nail-biter.
0: ABC's Ike Ajachi. President Trump plans to attend. So does Mayor Zoran Mamdani.
10: It'll be a very different place than the president, but I'll be there. I'll probably be standing for most of it.
0: Wayne Cabot, ABC News.
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9: I'm Greg Bell, and we begin in Wistful Vista. And later we'll visit with The Couple Next Door. Fibber McGee and Molly, starring Jim and Marion Jordan, launched on radio in 1935. That was the beginning of a more than two-decade radio run. During that time, this series frequently finished at the top of the ratings. The episode I'm about to share with you is from early in the run, just a couple years after first arriving on radio. So while announcer Harlow Wilcox is already in place, the format a little different. According to some records, though, this does mark the first appearance of Harold Perry, not yet playing Gildersleeve, but rather as a car salesman at the auto show. Let's give it a listen as we head back to October 11, 1937.

0: About this time of year, out come the window screens. But it's a mistake. The new car bug is livelier and hungrier than ever, and we're afraid Molly has been badly bitten. Bibber, however, who is financially conservative, to put it mildly, thinks the old jalopy is good for a few more years of service. And here, tinkering around the family bus in the backyard at 79 Wistful Vista, we find Fibber McGee and Molly.
1: McGee, will you put that hammer down? There's enough dents in that car already.
2: I ain't knocking dents in it. I'm knocking dents out of it.
1: Well, why waste your time and effort? Let them fix it up when we trade it in.
2: Can't do that, Molly. Another couple of years and it'll be so loose that every time we cross the car tracks, it'll sound like somebody hit the jackpot.
1: It won't be a couple of years.
2: No, I don't know, Molly. I don't think it'll last much longer than that. You see,
1: McGee, put that hammer down.
2: Oh.
1: Drop it.
2: There. See what you made me do? Bust the headlight lens.
1: Well, what do you have the headlights off for?
2: Well, I took them off to adjust them, and I wasn't sure which was the right one or which was the left one. I didn't want to put the right one on the left, or I'd find myself driving on the wrong side of the road at night, causing a head-on collision, which smashed the headlight, thus destroying the evidence that my headlights was on the wrong side.
1: McGee, quiet.
2: Okay.
1: I've come to the conclusion, dearie, that we must have a new car.
2: Whoa.
1: That antiquated egg beater's hardly befitting the dignity of a leading citizen of Wistful Vista.
2: Oh, you want me to go high hat, huh? No, sir. I'm Democratic, and I'll drive a Democratic-looking car.
1: Well, I don't care if it's Democratic or Republican, but I know we can never get a third party to ride in it.
2: Just the same, I'm going to hang on to this bus for a while. Why, shucks, it's just getting broken in good. Runs like a churn, or charm.
1: Talk about that car being Democratic. Those fenders bow to everybody they pass.
2: Are them fenders loose again? I thought I tied them on pretty tight that last time.
1: Look at that upholstery.
2: Well?
1: And that engine.
2: What's the matter with the engine?
1: Why, those cylinders pump more oil than the Rockefellers.
2: Say, do you know that one of the boys
1: wants instead of piece by piece?
2: Oh. Now, that ain't fair, Molly. Here, let me show you how sweet she pops them off since I adjusted it. Hand me that crank.
1: Here. Well, crank it up, McGee.
2: Oh, I am.
1: That's wonderful. I can't hardly hear it run.
2: It ain't running.
1: Oh. Well, what's the matter with it?
2: Some of the new parts is a little stiff yet, I guess.
1: Well, if they're stiff, it's probably rigor mortis setting in.
2: Oh, Molly, gee whiz.
1: Come away from there, McGee.
2: Now, wait a minute, Molly. I just want to
1: come away from there.
2: Okay. What you want?
1: Wash your hands. We're going downtown to the auto show.
2: Oh, there's no need for that. I can get a mechanic to come out here and fix it.
1: We don't want a mechanic. We want a car.
2: Oh, well, maybe that would be better. Then we can get a push around the block.
1: I mean a new car.
2: Oh, I wouldn't ask anybody with a new car to give us a push. It might scratch up their
1: McGee,
2: bumper.
1: McGee, look me in the eye. Now then, what am I talking about?
2: Why, buying us a new car at the auto show.
1: Well, what are we waiting for?
2: Okay, let's go.

0: My, my, there's quite a crowd at the auto show this year, isn't there, McGee?
1: Excuse me, sir, have you tickets?
0: Tickets?
1: Or maybe you have a pass?
2: Oh, if I ain't got a ticket and I don't need a pass, I'm a car owner, sis. Come on, Molly.
1: I'm sorry, sir, you must have tickets.
2: What do you mean we gotta have tickets?
1: Yes, sir, unless you're a dealer.
2: Unless I'm a dealer? Well, can you tie that, Molly? The guy that sells them gets in for nothing and the guy that buys them pays. It ain't right. That's...
0: Go ahead, dearie. Buy a couple of tickets.
2: Well, as the guy says when he climbed on the harvesting machine, it goes against the grain, but I'll do it. Two tickets, sis. Come on.
0: Heavenly days. Look at the beautiful cars, McGee.
2: I know, but I don't want any of them. It breaks me all up to think of parting with our old car.
0: Well, it breaks me all up to ride in it.
3: Hello there, friends. Take a look at the new 1940 Smooth-O-Six. A beauty, isn't it?
2: 1940? You mean 1938.
3: Oh, no, we're 3 years ahead of the trade.
2: How many miles?
3: Let me tell you, friends, that turning a key in the ignition of a Smooth-O-Six is like rubbing Aladdin's wonderful ring.
0: He didn't have a ring. He had a lamp.
3: Exactly, madam. A lamp. And the Smooth-O-Six has 9 lamps. Headlamps, tail lamps, fog lamps, parking lamps, and a spotlight. It also has a dash light, key light, dome light.
2: Star light, star bright.
3: First star I've seen tonight.
2: Put it back in low and start over again.
3: Why, friends, the Smooth-O-Six is not merely a fine motor car. It's a magic carpet, wafting you to far places, bringing you back safely.
2: Yeah, well,
3: as...
2: how-

0: miles to the gallon.
1: Now, let me show you some of the new features to smooth those sins.
2: What's new about this car? Looks just like last year's model to me.
1: Ah, madam, externally it's much the same. But in construction, haven't you heard of our new double-jointed camshaft with the super-stress overhead widgets?
0: Widgets?
1: Why, this year they're entirely sealed in oil.
0: Sealed in oil? That ain't new. Look at sardines.
1: And have you noticed that our gear shift lever is no longer on the floor?
2: Where is it?
1: Why, we put it on the, let's see now, where do we put that gear shift lever? Oh, well, it's around here someplace. You know, of course, that the Smooth 06 is responsible for introducing the synchro-silent extra-magnetized defroster that revolutionized the automobile industry last year.
0: Wow. Revolutionized the industry last year. Well, where is it on this car, Bud?
1: Why, we discontinued it this year.
2: Well, that's wonderful. You revolutionized the industry with it one year and throw it away the next.
0: You showing a peroxide model this year, Bud?
1: Peroxide model? Yeah,
0: you know, convertible top. Why, shucks.
3: Hi, ma'am. Hi, Devon.
2: Heavenly day, silly what?
0: Hi, Sil. You thinking of buying a new car?
3: Yeah, just thinking about it, sir. Uh-huh. But there ain't any down payment on thinking.
2: No, but there's a little tax on the brain.
3: I kind of figured maybe I could overhear somebody say he wanted a chauffeur.
0: Hmm. What you want a chauffeuring job for, Sil?
3: If it ain't for me, sir, it's for my gal, Rosebud.
0: For Rosebud?
2: She wants a job as chauffeur?
3: Yes, ma'am. She wants it for me. She says she'd like to see a man wear a uniform. She says she'd like to see me all dressed up with a pair of spittoons on my legs.
0: You mean puttees, Sil?
3: Yes, ain't it the same thing?
0: Oh, no, far different. You can expect to rate a little higher with puttees. You get it, Molly? I says you can...
2: Ain't funny, McGee.
0: Well, it revolutionized the joke industry in 1898. So you'd like to get a job as a chauffeur, eh, Sil?
3: Yes, then when I get me into a big car with the top down, I drive me past Rosebud's house looking real naughty.
2: Haughty.
3: Yes, ma'am. What I said?
0: You said naughty, Sil. You meant haughty.
3: Yes.
0: Sure.
2: And what kind of a car do you like best in the auto show this year, silly?
3: Well, ma'am, I kind of go for that big old Pack-a-Lack. When you drive a little bitty car, them traffic cops say, boy, move on there. But when you drive one of them big jobs, the little traffic cop say, if your boss don't come out inside of a half hour, son, I'm going to have to pretend I don't see you.
4: Harry Como sings Cabin of Dreams.

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2: Fibber, McGee, and Molly.
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4: I ain't knocking dents in it. 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
3: McGee, put that hammer down.
4: Oh.
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0: No wise.
3: Have you seen any car you like yet, McGee?
4: Nah. More I see of these new ones, the better I like our old cars. Our cars got personality. You know, I got a theory, Molly, that when you drive a certain car a certain length of time, it kind of takes on the owner's personality. Don't you agree with me?
3: I certainly do. That's ours is getting noisier every day.
4: Oh, I didn't mean that.
2: How do you do? Looking for something in particular?
4: Oh, no, just prowling around, getting a general impression, bud. Why, Jack?
12: Well, I was going to say that if the lady drives, I think you'd be interested in our 1938 Seminole. The Seminole is a real lady's car.
4: Oh, I see. It can steer itself for 3 blocks while they powder their nose, huh?
12: Well, when the driver, you see, extends her left hand for a left-hand turn in the Seminole.
4: Yeah.
12: Her elbow touches this little button on the window frame, which lights a neon sign in the rear, which says, "Don't you believe it."
4: Just right. I used that idea back in 1899 when I first started building cars down in Hagerstown. I invented the old one-cylinder Hemingway.
12: The Hemingway. Yeah, I called it the Hemingway because I used a sewing machine from an engine. Chuck, you should have seen me spooling along the Boston Post Road. Honk, Honk McGee, I was no doubt.
13: Oh, my.
12: Honk, Honk McGee, the heady, happy handler of horseless tacks, whooping hilariously over high hills, hummocky highways, and heartily hated by hundreds of hicks for hitting hens, hogs, and haystacks from Hagerstown to Harrisburg. Well, sir, I'd like to show the ladies some of the
14: hello
12: special...
14: Hello there, Peter. Hello, Cupid.
3: Oh, it's Mr. DePopulo.
12: Oh, hi, Nick. You in the market for a new car?
14: No, Peter. I am not marketing for new cars unless I am seeing something which can't resist me, if you know what I mean.
3: You mean you're not exactly shopping for cars, but you might be sold if they really tried.
14: Cupid, that is my story in a nut house. As I'm telling Mrs. DePopulo this morning... Mrs. DePopulo, that is my wife. She's named after me.
3: Oh.
14: Listen, Dumblebell, I'm saying. I'm just calling her a Dumblebell because it is making her mad. And besides, she is a Dumblebell. Listen, Mrs. DePopulo, I'm saying. How would I be if a new car was driving up to the front door and saying DePopulo is buying you for me?
12: Oh, you shouldn't tease her about buying a new car unless you mean to go through with it, Nick.
14: I'm knowing that, Peter.
12: Sure.
14: But my wife is so economical that she is not wishing me to spend my bank biscuit on new cars.
3: You mean bankroll.
14: It's all dough to me, Cupid. So, to be showing Mrs. DePopulo how much new cars is saving us money, I am buying a taxi cab with a meter on it, so when we are making little trips out in the fresh eggs and sunshine... She is seeing with a glance how much he's costing nobody something.
12: Well, that ought to be fun, Nick, taking all your kids for a ride in your own taxi.
14: Yes, it will be quite a father in my cab, I'm thinking. Well, so long, Cupid, so long, Peter. If you see me later, how's everything?
12: Nick must be getting one of those income taxes I've heard too so much about.
15: Well, excuse me, please, but might I show you a few of the new features on the WP8?
3: Yes, sir. But I don't see the luggage compartment.
15: Oh, that's very discerning of you, madam. We have completely eliminated the luggage compartment from the rear.
3: Oh.
15: We advise putting the grips and handbags on the rear seat.
12: Oh, well, then where do your friends ride if you go on a long trip?
15: Well, we found out that at the end of a long trip, they're no longer friends anyway. And thus, by eliminating the luggage compartment, we also keep your friends. You see, luggage. Oh. Well, go on now.
12: Singing salesman. No wonder he goes around grinning like a chassis cat.
15: Oh, here's one more feature I think you'd enjoy, sir.
12: Yeah?
15: The automatic convertible feature of the WP8. Just sit in the front seat, Matt.
3: No, you get in, McGee.
12: Hmm. Okay. Now, what is this new feature, Matt?
15: Well, you know what it is to have to put up a convertible top at the first sign of brake.
12: Oh, yeah.
15: Now, our tops are automatic.
12: Uh-huh.
15: At the first few drops of rain, the dampness actuates a thermostatic control, which sets the raising mechanism in motion, raising the top in a jiffy.
12: Oh, say, that's something. Well, can you make it work, bud?
15: Why, certainly. Herman.
16: Yes, sir?
15: Herman, the sprinkling can, please.
16: Yes, sir.
15: Climb up on the hood and sprinkle a few drops over the front seat.
12: Oh, hey, maybe I better step out of here.
15: Oh, just keep your seat, sir.
12: Okay.
15: Now, just imagine you're actually driving that car.
12: Okay.
15: That's it. Now, sprinkle, Herman.
16: Yes, sir.
3: Oh, my.
12: Is the top coming up yet?
15: Well, we haven't used it yesterday. The thermostat's possibly dried out. But keep sprinkling, Herman.
3: Heavenly days, hurry up. Why, you're getting all wet, dearie.
12: I know. God damn it, Bud, what's the matter there? Hey, you, quit pouring that water on me. Quit it.
3: Look at you, McGee, you're sopping wet. How are you going to get dry?
12: I don't know. I better get somebody to blow a little warm air on me. Hey, Elmo Tanner, whistle Josephine at me, will you?

0: Well, now that we're home again, McGee, don't you think we should have a new car?
1: No, I don't.
0: Well, I do.
1: Huh?
0: And furthermore, there'll be a salesman out here any minute now to look at the old car.
1: Oh, now, Molly, you shouldn't ought to have done that. Besides, it needs fixing up a little before.
0: Heavenly days, here he is now. How does me hair look, dearie?
1: Oh, what difference does that make? What's he selling, cars or hats?
0: Come in.
1: Now, listen, Bud, if you're here to give me an estimate on my... Hi, little girl.
0: Hi.
1: Something you wanted?
2: Sure.
1: What?
2: I said sure.
1: I mean, what was it you wanted? Listen, sis, don't stand there and hold the door open. Come in or go out, but make it snappy. Wow.
2: I bet you that was snappy enough, I bet
1: you. I'll say it was. Oh, for the love of...
2: Oh, for the what?
1: Well, never mind.
2: All righty.
1: Well?
2: I
1: said, well, Dad Raddatz, what was it you wanted?
2: Well, gee, all the kids have gone to school and nobody will play with me.
1: Oh.
2: Will you play baseball with me? Will you please, huh?
1: Oh, I can't do it, sis. I'm sorry. Besides, why pick on me? I says, why should I play baseball with you?
2: Well, gee, you are a baseball player, I bet you.
1: Well, I'll admit I know quite a bit about the game, sis, but... Who told you I was a ball player?
2: My papa and my mama.
1: Oh, I see.
2: But they don't know which one you are, I betcha.
1: Oh, well,
2: Mama says you're Gabby and Papa says you're Dizzy. Well, thank you.
1: Shucks, I thought for a minute she found out about me being a 400 batter in the 3-I League.
0: She probably thought you were a little pitcher because you had such big ears.
1: Oh,
0: there's the salesman, McGee. Now be nice to him.
1: Oh, Dad's read it all right, but...
3: How do you do? How do you do? Mrs. McGee, I presume, and this is your father. Very charming daughter you have, Mr. McGee. Must be a great comfort to you in your old age.
1: That Raddatz, she ain't my son. I mean, I ain't her daughter. I'm her wife.
0: He means I'm his husband. We're married.
1: Yeah.
3: Splendid, splendid. Congratulations. Hope you'll be very happy.
1: What was the name again, Bud?
3: Boomer, my boy. Horatio K. Boomer.
1: Oh.
3: I believe I have a card here somewhere. Let me see now. Card. Oh, yes, the Ace of Spades. No, that's wrong. See, here's a receipt for a month's rent. Wonder whose that could be. And I have a check here for a short beer, yes. Well, I'm sorry, old man. I don't seem to have a card with me.
0: Oh, never mind. Sir, would you take a look at our card?
3: Your car? Well, be very happy to, madam. Be very happy to.
0: Well, be happy while you can.
1: That car's really a lot better than it looks on the inside, Boomer. You see?
3: Well, no matter, my boy. I'm an outside salesman anyway. Let's have a gander at the old hose car.
0: This way, please.
1: There she is, Boomer. Not bad, eh? Of course, it needs a little tinkering to put it in first class A number one running condition, but... $10, I'd say, do wonders for it. Now, let me show you...
3: Never mind. Do you mind if I start her?
1: Oh, you don't have to do that, Bud. Why, she runs perfect. I can assure you of that. I put a lot of...
3: Let's see. I don't seem to see the starter anywhere.
1: Oh, here it is.
3: Well, that's a crank.
0: Yeah.
1: Mm-hmm.
3: Oh, yes, a crank. This looks like the wind-up to me. Yes, nice upholstery in this car, madam, or is it wallpaper?
1: Huh?
3: Let me see now. Starting switch. Oh, yes.
0: Hey, Molly, he's starting. He not only started it, he finished it.
1: Well, what do you think, Boomer?
3: Sorry, my boy, I don't believe I can use it.
1: Huh?
3: On second thought, I don't believe you can either.
1: Oh, God.

0: This is Harlow Wilcox. Good night. 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
1: From October 11th of 1937, or just a couple of years after Fever began, Molly had debuted on radio. It was still airing out of Chicago, but later relocated to Los Angeles. Some online records indicate that was the first appearance on the program of Harold Perry. He was the salesman at the auto show. After playing a few other roles, Perry would find a full-time character, Throckmorton P. Gildersleeve, so popular he got his own radio series in 1941. I believe that was Bill Thompson doing a W.C. Fields impersonation as Horatio K. Boomer, Hugh Studebaker as Silly Watson, and the episode indeed featured future singing legend Perry Como. I'm Greg Bell, and up next on When Radio Was, more comedy. Peg Lynch and Alan Bunce as the couple next door, right after this break.
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0: The Couple Next Door, written by Peg Lynch and starring Peg Lynch and Alan Bunce.

0: Dear, wake up. Come on, I want the sheets off the bed. Look, you've got to get up anyway in a few minutes, and I want to get the washing done so I can get downtown to shop before the stores are jammed. Dear, please, would you get up?
1: What's the matter?
0: I want the sheets off the bed and your pillowcase.
1: Oh.
0: Look, I want to get the washing done so I can go shopping.
1: No. Look, the alarm hasn't gone off yet.
0: Yeah, I know. I got up early and shut it off.
1: It's only 7:15. I can sleep another 15 minutes. Go away, will you?
0: I want the sheets off the bed, dear. Please?
1: Oh,
0: I know. I'm sorry. I should have taken them off yesterday and made the beds up fresh then, but I forgot. Come on. Come on. Look, I've still got a lot of Christmas shopping today, and it's for your family mostly, too. Come on. Dear.
1: Oh, yeah, a few minutes.
0: Not a few minutes. Now. I've got all this washing to do. I've got to get Betsy off to school, do the breakfast dishes, bathe the baby, leave him at Elner. She said she'd love to have him while I shop, and I would like to be downtown by 10 at the latest, but I'll have to hurry now. I've got to look for a blue sweater for your mother. Think she'd like that?
1: Mm-hmm.
0: What to get for your dad? Have you any ideas? Come on, get up. Come on. I'll tickle your feet.
1: No, get up.
0: Come on, get up there.
1: No, I
0: can't.
1: Look,
0: please, honey, come on.
1: Honest, why do women always want you to get up so they can take the sheets off the bed? Mother always did that, too.
0: Well, I told you I forgot yesterday. Now, come on, please. Would you mind if I strip the bed while you're in it?
1: No, don't do that. I'm cool.
0: Let me get the top sheet here.
1: Golly, what are you
0: doing? Put the blanket back
1: over
0: you. Just a second. There you are. And I want the pillowcase, too. Lift your head off the pillow a minute, please.
1: Honestly.
0: Just a second there. There we are. You can put your head back down. Now roll over on one side while I pull out the bottom sheet. Go on, please. Be thinking about what to give your father for Christmas. You'll have to roll over a little more.
1: You know something?
0: What?
1: I think I might as well get up.
0: I do too, dear. And while you take your shower, be thinking of what to give your dad for Christmas. I must shop today before things are all picked over. It's late enough as it is.
1: It is 7:15. I could have slept another 15 minutes.
0: Well, with the extra time, you won't have to rush. Now, come on, dear. Breakfast in 20 minutes.

0: want another piece of toast, Betsy?
1: Yes, please.
0: What in the world can your father be doing? Here he was up earlier than usual. He still isn't downstairs.
1: Oh, Mommy, isn't it pretty out?
0: Oh, yes. Must have snowed all night.
1: Well, I think it's just beautiful. Look how the windows sparkle.
0: Uh-huh. It's frost on the outside.
1: It looks like it's covered with diamonds, doesn't it? With the sun shining on it.
0: Mm-hmm. It's beautiful, dear.
1: Do you like winter or summer best?
0: Oh, I don't know. I like spring and fall, too.
1: I do, too. I can never make up my mind. When it's summer, I think I like summer best. When it's winter with all the snow, then I think I like winter best.
0: I know, that's just the way I feel. What did he say?
1: I don't know, I couldn't understand him.
0: What did you say, dear?
2: Where's my other shoe?
0: I can't understand you, dear.
2: Come here, will you? Would you please just come here?
0: Oh, honestly, what is the matter now? I better go up. Watch your toast, Betsy. I put it in the toaster. Now, what's the trouble? Honestly, I thought since you were up early, you wouldn't have to rush this morning here. You haven't even come down to breakfast. What are you doing up here?
2: Well, I can't find my other shoe.
0: What other shoe?
2: Other shoe to the one I got on, my new ones.
0: Oh, good heavens, I wouldn't know where it is, dear. When did you last have them?
2: Yesterday. I wore them yesterday.
0: Where did you take them off?
2: Took them off right here. Left them right here by the chair.
0: Well, why don't you put them in the closet when you take them off? Well, goodness, you insisted on having a special shoe rack built in to put your shoes on. You still leave them all over the floor of the bedroom.
2: All right, never mind that now. Point is, what could have happened to it? Now, would you mind?
0: Well, I'm sure I don't know. Wear a different pair today.
2: No, well, I want to find it.
0: Well, it must be here someplace. After all, a shoe can't just vanish into thin air. If you wore them yesterday, it must be here. Look under the bed.
2: I did. It's not there.
0: Look in the bathroom.
2: No, I did. It's not in the bathroom either.
0: Well, I'm sure I don't know, darling. Where are some others today?
2: No, look, I want to find it, Em says. How could one shoe just disappear?
0: Well,
2: now,
0: I'll look for it later. Now, wear a different pair and come on down and have your breakfast. You're going to be rushing around as usual. Do you think of anything to give your dad for Christmas?
2: No, I stood right here last night, and I got undressed, I remember. I sat down, I took one shoe off, took the other shoe off, I took my socks off, I put them right here.
0: Uh-huh. Well, I don't know, dear. It doesn't matter now.
2: It doesn't matter. It's a brand new pair of shoes, and the darned expensive ones, too,
0: I might say.
2: Well,
0: can't you wear some others today?
2: What others? I'm wearing my brown suit. I want my brown shoes.
0: Wear your old brown pair.
2: Oh, no, they're being repaired. I haven't even got them.
0: Well, let's see what else you've got in the closet here. Here, what about these?
2: Huh? Oh, no, those are summer shoes.
0: Well, they look just like your winter shoes.
2: Well, they're not.
0: Honestly, men's shoes always look alike to me. Every time you get a new pair of shoes, I think, why, they look just like all these others. It's too bad men can't have more variety in shoes the way women do, isn't it?
2: Yeah, well, they are not under the bed. What?
0: I said it's... Oh, nothing. Let it go. Now, look, it's late. Put on your black shoes.
2: With my brown suit?
0: Well, then change your suit.
2: What?
0: Well, it would take less time than crawling around on the floor like that. Well, it isn't under the radiator,
2: well,
0: dear.
2: Well, it's got to be someplace. Look, I sat right here last night. I sat right in this chair. I remember I took off my shoes and socks and
0: yes,
2: I...
0: Yes, well, now, look, darling, look at the time. And what about your father?
2: What about him?
0: For Christmas.
2: I don't know.
0: Well,
2: I've got to
0: buy him something today.
2: What about the dog?
0: The dog? Oh, no, I don't think he wants a dog. I know he said once they'd like to have one, but I certainly...
2: Our dog, Brownie.
0: Give him to your father?
2: Do you think the dog took my shoe?
0: Oh!
2: I don't know what gets into you.
0: I didn't know what you were talking about. I don't think Brownie took your shoe.
2: You knew perfectly well what I was talking about.
0: He hasn't been upstairs either last night or this morning. At least I don't think he has.
2: Give it to my father. Look, I heard that dog barking this morning.
0: Oh, yes. I did send him upstairs to wake Betsy, that's
2: right,
0: I did.
2: You're always taking things and hiding him, that dog.
0: I know.
2: He could have come in the bathroom while I was taking a shower, you know, waited for that, and romped off somewhere
0: with
2: him.
0: I guess so. Well, come on down and eat your breakfast, and I'll look around later. Come on, put a bedroom slipper on your other foot there, and come on down.
2: Where's Betsy?
0: Eating breakfast.
2: Oh, Betsy! Betsy!
0: I want her to finish now so she doesn't miss the school bus.
2: Betsy, did you see Brownie with my shoe this morning?
0: Well, you can't hear down in the kitchen. There's no sense you're yelling like that. Where are you going?
2: No, I'm going to Betsy's room.
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7: I'm going to Betsy's room. Maybe he took it in here.
8: Oh, honestly, wouldn't you know? The one morning I wanted to get through with the dishes and the housework early. If only you'd eat breakfast, dear, so I could get the dishes done.
9: Did you call me, Daddy?
7: Oh, there. Look, have you seen my other shoe?
9: What other shoe?
7: Oh, my other shoe, the mate to the one I have on, my new ones.
9: Oh, yes.
7: Oh, well, thank heavens. Where is it?
9: I don't know.
7: You just said you'd seen it.
9: I have. I saw them when you wore them home the other day. You said, how do you like my new shoes?
7: Oh,
8: don't blame her. That's what you asked, dear.
7: Look, did you see Brownie carrying my other shoe in his mouth this morning?
9: Oh, no, Daddy. He was with me all the time. I got dressed and then he went downstairs with me. He didn't have any shoe.
7: Oh, I tell you, it is impossible. It's completely impossible for one shoe to disappear into thin air.
8: Now, look, please go downstairs and eat your breakfast. I've had mine. As soon as I've taken this lot out and put in another, I'll look for your shoe.
7: Well, I'm going to take one more look around in our room and see if it's...
8: Betsy, you didn't bring me your nightgown and underwear that you wore yesterday. Bring it into the laundry room here. You know, dear, in planning this house, we certainly did one smart thing anyhow.
7: Oh, I'm glad to hear it. What's that?
8: Putting the laundry room upstairs here. I tell you, the steps it saves running up and down, it's so sensible. Having my washer and dryer and ironing board all right here in my linen cupboard. I don't have to walk a mile to put things away.
9: Here's my nightgown, Mommy, and my red blouse.
8: Oh, thank you. Oh, your red blouse, too. I'll put that in the basket. Put that right in there with the colored clothes. I'll take this lot of sheets out, put in another, and then I'll be down.
9: Where's my petticoat go?
8: Petticoat, put that with the nylon things in that basket right there. Oh, honestly, for heaven's sakes, what is this?
9: Oh, Mommy! Oh, Mommy!
8: Yes. Yeah.
9: How did it get in the washing machine?
8: I don't know, dear. Dear! Guess where I found your shoe! Yeah.

0: got it. Look at my shoe.
1: I know. I just can't tell you how sorry I am. Is it ruined?
0: Is it ruined, she says.
1: Well, it was supposed to be a good shoe, wasn't it?
0: Well, I don't think even the manufacturers can be expected to guarantee a shoe that's been churning in hot soapy water for half an hour.
1: Well, I suppose what I did, dear, I ripped the sheets off the beds and dumped them on the floor.
0: But,
1: and I guess when I picked them up, I must have gathered up your shoe, too, and just dumped everything in the machine.
0: But don't you weigh things before you dump them in the machine?
1: Yes, I did, dear, but I know pretty well what things weigh now, and I knew I could put in two more sheets, so those I just dumped in.
0: Didn't it feel heavier with my shoe in it?
1: Look, I was in a hurry. Well, what's the sense of all this? I did it and I feel terrible, but it's done.
0: Yeah.
1: I've said I'm sorry. There's nothing else I can do. It's not only your shoe. Look what that did to the sheets. Oh, look at this. It's dye or dirt or something. I just hope it comes out. Oh, really? Look what your shoe did.
0: Well, on behalf of my shoe, I apologize.
1: I'm sorry, dear.
0: What?
1: Oh, wait a minute. You know, I've got an idea. Really, something good comes out of everything now.
0: What possible good can come out of this fiasco?
1: Your father admired these shoes.
0: Yeah, well, so did I.
1: Now, listen. He loves gift certificates. Why don't we give him a gift certificate from that shoe store? Yes, that's perfect. I'll stop in there today. What do you think?
0: I think, as usual, I'll be late to work if I don't step on it. Look at the time, will you? Well, I'll have to stop at the repair shop and pick up my other brown shoes.
1: Well, dear, I am sorry, but these things happen, I guess. You see what I'm saying?

The Couple Next Door is written by Peg Lynch and stars Peg Lynch and Alan Bunce with Francie Myers and is produced by Walter Hart. This is Stuart Metz, inviting you to listen again tomorrow for The Couple Next Door.

getting close to Christmas. Getting close to Christmas. 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
4: 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And it's a way in which the consumers can have a little bit more control over who they share their data with.
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8: From ABC News, I'm Wayne Cabot. Now reports of missiles and drones over Jordan. The U.S. Embassy there urging Americans to take immediate cover. Israel today intercepted 10 Iranian missiles in the most brazen violation of a ceasefire already riddled with violations. ABC's Tom Sufi Burridge in Jerusalem awaiting Israel's response.
9: In a phone call with Fox News, President Trump reacting to Iran's attack on Israel, reportedly saying, quote, "What I would suggest to Iran, you've shot your missiles. That's enough. Get back to the table and make a deal." And in another call, Trump reportedly telling Axios he was about to phone Israeli Prime Minister Netanyahu and tell him not to retaliate by attacking Iran.
8: Trump says Israel will do what he tells them to, telling the Financial Times, "I call all the shots." But when Trump called the initial shot to start the war, he may have been misguided, says Republican Representative Mike McCaul, who says the attack was justified, but told ABC's This Week.
10: I think they thought the regime would implode after taking out the top leadership in the Ayatollah, and that didn't happen.
8: People lucky enough to have Knicks Spurs tickets for Game 3 at MSG can expect layers of lawmen and women. ABC's Perry Russell.
11: Police have the barricades ready to go. They are lined up around the entire...

0: Arena.
1: The Secret Service will be here as President Trump says he's coming to the game. The New York City native and Knicks fan would become the first sitting president to attend the NBA Finals. A watch party outside the arena has been canceled.
2: New York's Mayor Zoran Mamdani says there will still be watch parties across the city.
3: Whether it's at Central Park, whether it's at Radio City Music Hall, whether it's at Brooklyn Bowl.
2: Crime in New York hit historic lows last week, reflecting trends across the country. But USA mass shootings are rising sharply compared to last year at this time, from 141 then to 176 now. Still no suspects in a Toledo mass shooting overnight. 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
4: This report is sponsored by IBM. As AI transforms how work gets done, a new IBM CEO study finds success will depend on how quickly organizations redesign their workforce. CEOs agree, people are the priority. 83% of CEOs say AI success depends more on people's adoption than the technology. But many organizations are still struggling to redesign roles, build new skills, and rethink how teams collaborate. This gap is already showing up in the workplace. CEOs say only 25% of employees are using AI as part of their jobs, even though 86% believe their workforce have the skills to collaborate with AI. Looking ahead, CEOs expect the impact on jobs to accelerate. By 2028, 29% of employees may need reskilling for different roles, while 59% will likely require upskilling to perform their current roles more effectively. The findings suggest the real challenge isn't just adopting AI, it's aligning jobs, skills, and ways of working with the speed of AI transformation. To learn more, visit ibm.com/IBV.
2: Late word of a powerful earthquake of magnitude 7.8. With fears it may cause a tsunami, it hit the southern Philippines. President Trump still wants that compensation fund that he can control to dole out awards as he sees fit, says ABC White House correspondent Selena Wang.
5: Trump still pushing his $1.8 billion so-called anti-weaponization fund to compensate those who claim they were wrongly targeted by the Justice Department during the Biden administration. That's despite the acting attorney general announcing they're scrapping the fund after rare revolt from Senate Republicans.
6: I think the weaponization fund is a great idea.
7: Even going into the bill. Would you be okay with them receiving taxpayer dollars?
6: The people were destroyed by dirty cops and by weaponization. Many of those people should be compensated.
2: Maine Senate hopeful Graham Plattner held a town hall tonight to face Democratic voters just 2 days before the primary. Plattner telling them, we need to fight unchecked power.
8: The United States Senate, I believe, needs to be a place of challenging the power of the court. And we need to be a lot more creative about how we wield power when we have it.
2: Plattner was a shoo-in for the nomination until a week of scandals and allegations of mistreatment of women, which he says are not true. His defenders say Plattner's been open about his military PTSD. Wayne Cabot, ABC News.
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12: I'm Greg Bell, and in a moment, an immediately recognizable motion picture character actor stars in Suspense. And then we travel to Valley Springs for our weekly visit with Mary Foster, the editor's daughter. Born Laszlo Lowenstein in what's now part of present-day Slovakia, Peter Lorre first came to the attention of global audiences with his stunning portrayal of a child killer in Fritz Lang's 1931 German-made thriller, M. He later worked in lots of English-language pictures, including The Man Who Knew Too Much, The Maltese Falcon, Casablanca, Arsenic and Old Lace, and on and on. Lorre was also great on the radio, as you'll now hear. Let's head back to April 20th of 1943.
13: This is the Man in Black, here again to introduce Columbia's program, Suspense. In our starring Hollywood cast this evening is Mr. Peter Lorre, who appears as a mysterious gentleman called Georges Ravel. Miss Wendy Berry plays our worried heroine, Marjorie. Mr. George Zucco is the lawyer, Alex Stevens. The story called The Moment of Darkness.

0: The Clan Bleu crack express train from Paris to the French Riviera, which in these carefree days before the war used to make the journey from Paris to Nice overnight. At the Gare du Sud on this particular mild spring evening, the train with its glistening wagon lits or sleeping cars waits in a station filled with smoke and the iron coughing of engines. You can hear the excited crowd at the slamming of compartment doors. You can see the guard standing by with his watch in hand, with his horn ready to blow as a signal.
1: I want you, monsieur le voyageur. I want you.
2: You better get in, Emily. The train's just about ready to start.
0: That commotion there. The last moment just before the signal, a girl in a light summer dress, carrying a small suitcase, hurries along the platform towards car number 10. The girl is blonde and evidently English, and as she hurries towards the guard...
1: Au revoir. Dépêchez-vous, mademoiselle. Hurry up, please. Oh,
3: yes, yes, of course. Is this carriage number 10?
1: Oui, mademoiselle, numéro 10. Hurry up, please.
3: Thank you. I'll get in.
2: Et maintenant,

0: corridor must be at least a mile long. Car 10. Compartment number 6. Compartment number 6. Oh, here it is.
1: Yes, come in.
0: Mr. Stevens, I beg your pardon.
1: That's quite all right. Won't you come in?
0: I thought this was Mr. Stevens' compartment.
1: It is his compartment. I'm sharing it with him.
0: He is on the train, isn't he?
1: Oh, yes, yes. He's going to look for some luggage that failed to turn up. In the meantime, won't you come in and sit down?
0: Thank you.
1: As an old friend of Toby Stevens, why do you smile?
0: Nothing. It's just odd to hear a dignified man like Mr. Stevens called Toby. That's all.
1: Well, it suits him. As an old friend of his anyway, may I introduce myself? I'm Ken Blake, on vacation from the American Consulate in London.
0: How do you do? My name is Gray, Marjorie Gray. I most particularly wanted to have a word with Mr. Stevens.
1: Miss Gray, will you pardon my impertinence if I ask...
0: Ask what?
1: Whether it's about your Aunt Hester at Monte Carlo and the man who seems so determined to scare her to death.
0: You know about that?
1: Yes, a little. After all, that's why Toby's left his law practice and come all the way from London. He said...
0: Mr. Stevens!
2: Marjorie! Great Scott, what are you doing here?
0: I came up from Monte Carlo, especially to see you. I thought I'd find you in Paris, but when I got to your hotel, they told me you'd gone. Cook said they'd reserved a compartment on this train for you. So, well, here I am.
2: But why?
0: Before you see Aunt Hester, Mr. Stevens, I want to know what you meant by that letter you wrote me.
2: I meant exactly what I said, Marjorie. I'm going to expose this faker, George Revel.
1: Excuse me, if you two want to talk, I'll just clear out of here.
2: No, no, Ken, stay where you are.
0: Really, Mr. Stevens?
2: You've made an impression on her, Ken. When the girl suddenly becomes thoroughly British after spending half her life on the Riviera, well, you've made an impression.
1: Don't talk like that, Toby. She won't get annoyed with you for saying it. She'll just get annoyed with me.
2: Marjorie, this is Ken Blake.
0: We've met, thanks.
2: I asked him to come along with me, and for a very good reason.
0: Indeed?
2: Ken was for years at the American Consulate in Paris. He knows all the heads of the Sûreté Générale, that's the Scotland Yard of France. And in particular, he knows the great detective Flamand, who's the chef de Sûreté. I thought Ken might be very useful when we nab Revel.
0: But I tell you, Revel is dangerous.
2: Dangerous, my eye.
0: Something's going to happen. I know something dreadful's going to happen.
2: Now, let's face the situation, Marjorie. Your Aunt Hester is middle-aged, wealthy, and...
0: Oh, if only Uncle Paul hadn't died. He was the decentest person I ever knew.
2: But he did die, my dear. And Hester can't be consoled. She can't eat, she can't sleep, she can't think of anything except getting in touch with his spirit. Along comes this faker Revel to give seances.
0: I wonder if he is a faker.
1: You're not falling for this tommy rot, surely?
0: Really, Mr. Blake? If I'd asked for your advice in this matter...
1: I beg your pardon, Miss Gray. When we get to Nice, I'll take the first train back to Paris.
0: No, no, wait, please. I didn't mean to be rude. It's nice of you to help us, but it's the whole atmosphere of Monte Carlo.
2: Well, that's quite all right, my dear. We understand.
1: Of course.
0: There's Aunt Hester in that villa over the Mediterranean. There's Revel, all thin and quiet and swarthy, with those somber-looking eyes of his. He seems to dominate her, just as Mr. Stevens used to.
2: Dominate her, my dear? That's rather a strong word for an easygoing old buffer like me.
0: The things Revel does at those seances are terrifying. I don't know whether he's an imposter or not, but I am sure nobody else can do what he does.
2: Now there, Marjorie, is where you're wrong. I can.
0: You can?
2: Yes. I promise to duplicate in front of your aunt every single trick Revel ever performed.
0: Oh, but that's impossible.
2: Is it? Wait and see.
0: I'll put it up to Mr. Blake. It isn't merely that Revel is tied up, tied hand and foot in a chair, while these horrible things are going on. I know there are people who can get out of ropes and back into them again. But Revel lets you take one precaution that shows there can't be any trickery.
1: Oh? And what is that precaution?
0: Just before the lights go out, he takes a piece of white paper.
1: Well?
0: He puts one under each foot. You take a pencil and draw an outline around the shoe on the paper. If he moved the millionth fraction of an inch, it would show in the outline later. But it never does.
1: Well, look here, Toby, that's a bad one. Why does it strike you as being so funny?
2: Because I can do it, too. Just give me a moment of darkness, that's all.
1: You mean he gets out of his shoes or something like that?
2: No, he could hardly get out of his shoes and back into them without disturbing the outline.
1: Then he doesn't leave his chair after all.
2: On the contrary, he can be all over the room.
1: Well, how in Satan's name does he do it?
2: My dear fellow, there's nothing simple.

0: the Villa Bijou Monte Carlo the next evening. On the lighted terrace, that white villa, overlooking the olive groves and the sea, three people are seated at their ease, enjoying the night air. Below glitters the town, a white palm garden. But even its lamps are dimmed by the firework illuminations from the Promenade des Anglais. When the Principality of Monaco celebrates its ruler's birthday, great rockets go hissing upwards to burst and bloom in colored fires against a black sky.
1: I don't like those fireworks. The noise upsets me. I wish they'd stop.
2: Never mind the fireworks, Hester. You've heard my proposition. Give me an answer.
1: Oh, what's more, you spilled broth on your jacket at dinner. You're the clumsiest eater I ever saw. Here, here. Let me take a handkerchief to it.
3: Please, Aunt Hester. Won't you answer Mr. Stevens?
1: Why don't you two let me alone, both of you?
3: We're only trying to help you. Don't you believe that?
1: Oh, yes, I believe it. But I'm happy. I talked with my husband twice last week.
2: Now, look here, Hester. This has got to stop.
1: Why?
2: Now, that was a fraud, and I can prove it.
1: If Monsieur Ravel is a fraud, what is he gained by this? Has he not asked for money?
2: I don't know. Has he?
1: No. Not a penny.
2: You haven't changed your will by any chance. People do queer things sometimes that even their solicitors don't know about.
1: Oh, no, dear. I haven't changed my will. When I die, Marjorie inherits everything. I am a lonely woman. I'm getting old. I haven't got much to look forward to. Now, why don't you go your way and let me go mine?
2: Suppose Ravel is a fraud. Just suppose it.
1: Well, all right. Have your way.
2: You wouldn't like to think you'd been deliberately tricked and imposed on now, would you?
1: No.
2: Now, listen, Hester. If I prove to you these so-called miracles were really tricks that I can do myself...
1: Oh, don't be ridiculous, Alex Stevens.
2: I offer to prove that here and now. Would that shake your faith a little?
1: Yes, I suppose it would. But how did you become so clever all of a sudden?
2: How did you become so gullible all of a sudden? You used to scoff at this sort of thing. You used to be gay and lively and go to the casino.
1: Well, that was before Paul died. You're shivering, Marjorie. If you feel cold, put on a wrap.
3: I'm not cold. It's only...
1: Only what?
3: Oh, got a kind of presentiment that there's something dreadful hanging over us. I can't tell what direction it's taking or who's in danger. But I'm sure it's going to burst. Just as sure as I...
2: Right, George, look at that rocket.
3: Yes, red and gold stars, and a deathly white blaze like the life we're living. You can see every leaf in the garden, every blade of grass.
2: And we can also see, look there, Ravel and Ken Blake coming up the path.
3: This Ken Blake, Mr. Stevens, are you sure he's quite honest?
2: My dear Marjorie, Ken's all right. I've known him for years.
3: I thought he came here to help expose Ravel, but he and Ravel are as thick as thieves. What sort of game is going on here?
4: Game, mademoiselle? You spoke of a game?
3: Yes, Monsieur Ravel, I did.
2: So did I, friend Ravel. Are you ready for my demonstration tonight?
4: Demonstration?
2: In the séance room upstairs. You claim you can bring back the dead.
4: Pardon me, monsieur, I claim nothing. When I'm in trance, I cannot tell what happens.
2: But I can. I'm going to make ghosts walk by perfectly natural means.
4: You know, Monsieur Stevens, I don't understand your logic.
2: Logic?
4: Yes, you wish to, how do you put it? Expose me? But how will you expose me by these childish tricks? If I show you a counterfeit £10 note, does that prove there's no Bank of England?
2: I'm not going to argue subtleties with you. You can always beat me there. I'm a plain, ordinary man with a little common sense to back me up.
4: No. Come on, my friend. Not an ordinary man, surely.
2: Just exactly what are you hinting at?
1: Yes, I'd like to know that, too.
4: Oh, Madame Hester, believe me, I didn't mean to upset you. I wouldn't upset you for anything.
3: No, I'll bet you wouldn't.
4: Well, I kiss your hand, Madame. I'm all apologies. Well, let this gentleman do what he likes. But I warn him, it is dangerous.
5: Dangerous? How is it dangerous?
3: That's the first time you've spoken, Mr. Blake. Why have you been so quiet?
1: Please, Marjorie, please, now, be a good girl and stop interrupting.
3: Oh, I'm sorry, Aunt Hester, but he's been muttering to himself and moving from one foot to the other and looking guilty.
5: Confound it, I'm not looking guilty.
3: Aren't you?
5: No, it's a hot night. I don't like this business at all. Why will a seance be dangerous?
4: Why? Because we shall be tampering with evil forces.
2: Evil forces, my foot.
4: Oh, you doubt it?
2: Yes.
4: This brave Monsieur Stevens is challenging the unseen world. He's mocking at forces he does not understand. Believe me, monsieur, they are not marked without danger.
2: I'll risk that, thanks.
4: While up in a seance room, with a door bolted on the inside, we shall be at their mercy. The evil forces, the elementals, will wax and grow strong. They can take us in their grip, as I take this walking stick and...
2: You've got strong hands, Monsieur Revelle.
4: The hands of evil spirits are stronger. Much stronger.
3: I'm afraid. I wonder if we ought to do this.
5: I've been wondering the same thing. What does your aunt say?
1: I don't know what to say. I'm so confused. And I want to break down and cry. But I suppose we'd better do it, or Alec Stevens will never let me hear the end of it.
4: For the last time, monsieur, will you be warned of danger?
2: No.
4: Very well. Oh, Madame Hester.
1: Yes, Monsieur Revel.
4: Do you believe that I'm an imposter?
1: No, dear, of course not, but...
4: But in your heart, you're not yet convinced.
1: I don't know. I'm not such a fool as some people seem to think.
4: But if something did happen, something to show there are living forces beyond this world, it would convince you utterly?
1: Oh, yes, I suppose it would.
4: Then shall we allow Monsieur Stevens to go on with his demonstration?
3: I have a feeling we shouldn't do this. Oh, I'm afraid!
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0: Upstairs at the Villa Bijou, there is a small, bare, deeply carpeted room. Its only furniture consists of a round table, five chairs, and a large cabinet phonograph. There is only one door, and there are no windows. In one chair, a little way back from the table, sits Mr. Alexander Stevens. He is tied hand and foot, the outline of his shoes drawn with pencil on pieces of paper, so that he cannot move.
2: Now then, friend Raphael, have you quite finished tying me up?
4: Oh, yes. Yes, and I bet you won't get out of these knots, sir.
2: Well, we'll see about that. Are the rest of you ready?
3: Yes, all right. Oh, dear, I wish I'd put some smelling salts in my handbag.
5: Well, what do you want us to do now?
2: You'll have conditions exactly as they are for Mr. Ravel. I'll sit in this chair back from the table. You four sit round the table, clasping hands to form a circle.
5: All right, let's get on with it.
2: Ken, will you start the gramophone? I believe it's customary, Mr. Ravel, to have hymns played at the beginning of a seance. To establish the proper frame of mind?
4: Yes, monsieur, that's true. You fool.
2: What did you say?
4: Oh, nothing, monsieur. Please continue.
2: Start the gramophone, Ken. When you've done that, turn out the lights on that switch by the door. Then join the circle. Clasp each other's hands tightly and don't let go unless...
3: Unless what?
2: Well, unless something gets me.
4: Be careful, monsieur.
2: Go on, please. Start the gramophone.
5: All right, here goes.
2: Now the lights, Ken. Switch off the lights.
5: Lights? Yes. There you are. It's pitch dark. I can't see my way back to the table.
3: Here, Ken. Here's my hand.
1: Thank you. Mine on the other side, Mr. Blake.
5: Thank you. I've got my bearings now.
2: Are all of you clasping the hands of the next person? Then quiet and wait for what's going to happen.
3: Ken, look.
5: Look where?
3: Over there, where Mr. Stevens is sitting.
5: What about it?
3: There's a luminous spot in the dark, about the size of a shilling.
1: Quiet, please.
3: Did anything touch the back of your neck?
5: No.
3: What was that?
1: Where's Alex Stevens? I know it.
4: This was not on a program, madame. Break the circle and get those lights on.
3: The luminous spot is still there. Oh, hurry, Ken.
5: I can't see my way in the dark. I don't know which direction the lights are. Wait a minute. Here's the wall. If I grope along here, I ought to find the switch. Yes, here it is. Lights.
4: Quiet silence, mademoiselle, if you please.
3: What's wrong with Mr. Stevens? What's that sticking out of his chest?
4: It's the handle of a dagger. And a good deal of blood has soaked through his coat, too. Well, Monsieur Blake, will you turn off this gramophone?
5: Yes, certainly. But you're not saying that Toby Stevens is dead.
4: I'm afraid he is, my friend. That's a direct heart wound. Perhaps 10 seconds of intense agony, and then the end. Oh, is the door still bolted from the inside?
5: Yes.
4: Then we are all alone, here, the four of us. This rash gentleman, one imagines, did not kill himself. He's too well tied up.
3: I know who killed him. Mr. George Ravel. You did, with luminous paint.
4: I killed him, mademoiselle? With luminous paint?
3: I mean, that was part of the trick. You tied him up. You were the only one who touched him.
4: And? What of that, mademoiselle?
3: Luminous paint doesn't show up in the light. You smeared a little of it on his coat. That showed you exactly where to strike in the dark.
4: I commend your good sense, madame. But there are two excellent reasons why I had nothing to do with this. The first reason I must keep to myself, but the second reason can easily be proved.
3: Well, what is it?
4: Well, up to the time that man screamed, you yourself were holding my right hand, and Madame Hester was holding my left hand. Did either of you let go at any time?
3: No. No, that is, I didn't. What about you, Aunt Hester?
1: No, Marjorie, dear, I didn't let go either. He never moved.
5: Hold on, wait a minute.
4: Well, monsieur, speak up.
5: I was holding Marjorie's hand on one side and her aunt's on the other. And they didn't move either. Nobody let go or left the circle.
3: That's true.
5: Consequently, none of us could have killed Toby Stevens.
3: Yes, it is true.
5: Somebody must have sneaked in here.
4: Oh, no. As you said yourself, the door is bolted on the inside.
5: Then who the devil did kill him?
4: Well, that's the question. Has anybody ever seen that dagger before?
3: No. It looks like one of those curio things you buy in the shops.
4: Yes, and with the design of wooden scrollwork on the handle. No fingerprints will show. Nothing else. Except some musical instruments. But tambourine, an accordion, and a speaking trumpet. You know, I blame myself for this.
3: You ought to.
4: Why?
3: Because you killed him. Don't ask me how, but I know why.
4: Indeed, mademoiselle. You found my motive.
3: Yes, yes, I have. You've got Aunt Hester fully believing in you now, haven't you?
12: Easy, Marjorie.
3: In another minute, you'll be talking about forces and elementals and heaven knows what. You'll be saying it was a spirit hand that killed Mr. Stevens, because nobody else could have.
12: Please, Marjorie, brace up. Someone's got to send for the police.
3: Why don't you send for the police, Ken? Couldn't you help us there?
12: Help you? How?
3: Mr. Stevens said you knew the heads of the surety. He said you knew this man, Flamand, who's supposed to be the greatest detective in France.
4: Oh, but this isn't French territory. Monte Carlo is the independent state of Monaco.
12: I'm sorry, Marjorie. Ordinarily, I might have helped.
3: You mean you won't help us?
12: I'm sorry, Marjorie. I can't.
3: Then I've got to help myself. George Revelle, you killed Mr. Stevens! But how?
4: Yes, how?
0: Twenty-four hours of blind puzzling. In the railway station at Nice, 9 miles from Monte Carlo, the night express for Paris is already underway. The guard has blown his signal, and the great wheels grind. A young man, hatless and worried, pushes through the crowd past the already moving train.
13: Non, monsieur. C'est défendu. Vous êtes trop tard.
12: Too late, nothing. I'm getting aboard this train.
13: Prenez garde, monsieur. Prenez garde.
12: I'm sorry to have caused you any trouble, guard. But do you happen to know whether... Marjorie!
3: Ken Blake! What are you doing on this train?
12: Exactly the question I wanted to ask you. Walk along the corridor with me, will you?
3: All right.
12: Marjorie, you little idiot. What's the idea of running away?
3: If it's any of your business, Mr. Blake, I'm not running away. I'm merely going to Paris.
12: You were told to stay in Monte Carlo. Don't you know you can land in jail for this?
3: They'll put you in jail too, won't they?
12: Yes, I suppose so. But what's the idea of going to Paris?
3: First of all, I had to get Aunt Hester away from that man, Revelle. She really thinks he can call up ghosts now.
12: Is your aunt on this train?
3: Yes, in that compartment there. Second, I'm going to Paris for some real help. I'm going to the Sûreté. I'm going to see this man, Flamand.
12: You won't find Flamand in Paris, Marjorie. And you'll certainly never get him to arrest Georges Revelle.
3: Oh? And why not?
12: Because, my dear idiot... Georges Revelle is Flamand.
3: What are you saying?
12: The man who calls himself Revelle is really Flamand, the head of the whole French Detective Bureau. He made me promise not to tell anybody.
3: Oh, then that's why you've been looking so guilty for 2 days.
12: Yes, I tried to tip you off today, but the police were with us all the time.
3: So he is a fake spiritual medium. Mr. Stevens is right about that. And I still say I'm right about the other thing. Whoever he is, Revelle killed Mr. Stevens.
12: But how and why?
3: Oh, I don't know. This alleged detective. Did he tell you why he was masquerading as a medium in Monte Carlo?
12: No. All I know is that we're in one sweet mess. We've left town without permission. They'll probably stop the train and send us back in a patrol wagon.
4: Oh, no, my friend. That won't be at all necessary.
3: Revelle!
4: Yes, mademoiselle. Revelle or Flamand. Well, since you know me as Revelle, call me that.
3: You knew that I was on this train?
4: Well, naturally.
12: Look here, old man. I kept quiet about you because you swore it was a matter of life and death. But will you answer a couple of questions now?
4: Oh, with pleasure.
12: Why did you pose as a medium?
4: Because the Monacan government employed me to trap a murderer. So I had to work out, you see, undercover.
12: All right. Why was Toby Stevens killed?
4: Stevens was killed because he was a blackmailer.
3: A blackmailer?
4: Yes, mademoiselle. Does that surprise you?
3: Yes. Oh, yes, of course. Very much.
4: I tried to warn Stevens, but the fool wouldn't listen. And then, well, I wasn't quick enough. Stevens was murdered, of course, by one of us four in the seance room.
12: Well, that's impossible.
4: Hmm? Impossible? Oh, no. The trick was baffling because of its simplicity.
3: I'm sure you killed him.
4: One moment, mademoiselle. Let me show you what I mean by trick baffling because it is so simple. Take, for example, the pencil outline drawn on a paper around the medium's shoes. Did Stevens tell you how I did that?
3: No. On this train 2 nights ago, he started to tell us, but...
12: Then he just stopped in the middle of it and laughed.
4: You see, the medium leaves his chair. Well,
14: He makes tambourines rattle and ghost forms appear. Yet the pencil outline is not disturbed. Now, how does he manage it?
5: Well, how does he manage it?
14: Well, quite easily. He returns to his chair. He turns over the two pieces of paper. He takes another pencil and draws an outline of his shoes on the reverse side of the paper. You look at it.
5: And imagine it's the same outline we drew.
14: Precisely. So easily are people misled. And it was the same way with a murder.
5: But there couldn't have been any trick about the murder. None of us left the circle. We were all clasping hands when we heard that scream. Don't you agree?
14: Huh? Oh, yes, I agree.
3: I can't stand this any longer. When we heard Mr. Stevens utter that horrible scream...
14: What makes you think it was Stevens who uttered that scream?
3: I beg your pardon.
14: What makes you think it was Stevens who screamed?
3: Well, wasn't it?
14: Oh, you assumed it, yes. Well, we all assumed it. But up to that time, Stevens wasn't even hurt.
3: Wasn't hurt?
14: You see, the source of sound cannot be located in the dark. It was the murderer who uttered that appalling cry. In a few seconds of darkness, before the lights went on, the killer simply leaned across and drove that dagger into Stevens' chest.
5: And you proved that?
14: Yes. If Stevens had been hit at the time of the scream, blood would have blotted out the spot of luminous paint. Yet, Marjorie Gray saw the paint shining after the scream.
5: That's true, Marjorie. I heard you say so.
3: You put the luminous paint there, Revelle. You were the only person who touched him.
14: Oh, no. There was one other person who touched him.
5: Who was it?
14: Another person in full sight of you said Stevens had spilled broth on his coat and swabbed at his chest with a handkerchief.
3: You mean...
14: I mean, of course, the real murderer. Your Aunt Hester.
1: Yes, Marjorie. Your Aunt Hester.
3: Aunt Hester!
1: Keep back, all of you.
14: Oh, so you managed to find the revolver.
1: Marjorie, I poisoned your Uncle Paul. I poisoned my husband. And Alex Stevens knew it.
14: You can't get away, madame. Keep away from that door.
1: I never believed in spiritualism. I let myself be influenced by a medium because Alex Stevens would try to stop it. He was getting money out of me. He wanted no other influence.
14: Don't open that door, madame.
1: But I am opening it.
3: Oh, Aunt Hester, don't!
1: I told you I wasn't as fool as I looked. I had the knife in my hand.
3: Stop her, kid! Stop her! Ah!
14: Well, mademoiselle... She has committed many crimes, but now she has paid for them all.

0: And so closes The Moment of Darkness, starring Peter Lorre, Wendy Berry, with George Zucco. Tonight's tale of suspense.
1: That indeed the great Peter Lorre in Suspense's Moment of Darkness from April 20th, 1943. Lead actress Wendy Berry was once engaged to infamous American gangster Benjamin Bugsy Siegel. Hey, I'm Greg Bell, and up next on WIN Radio was our weekly visit with Mary Foster, the editor's daughter. We'll be right back. There's no-

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7: 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Enjoy.
11: And now, Mary Foster, the editor's daughter. The last word from editor Henry Foster was that there was some doubt as to his collecting the legacy he went to Chicago to get. At the present moment, Mary Foster Lord is at the station awaiting Henry's train. She's not only anxious about the legacy, but also about her father's reaction when he learns his newspaper, the Valley Springs Sentinel, was late coming out. But now the train is just pulling in.

0: Dad, over here.
1: Oh, hello.
0: Hello, darling. Oh, come, Dad.
2: Gracious, ain't it good to be home, though? I thought I'd never get here.
0: I didn't.
2: How are you, child?
0: Oh, darling, I'm just fine. Oh, it's nice to have you back again, Dad. Wait, you're looking tired.
2: Yeah, I guess maybe I am. Always been a strain for me to be away from home. I don't know why.
0: Well, I know why. Because you'd just rather be at home than anywhere else. It's as simple as that.
2: Yeah.
0: Oh, come on, Dad. The car's right over here.
2: Good. Good enough. George, I declare. Mary, it seems as if I'd been away from here for 6 months. Just let me put this suitcase in there. That's it.
0: Mm-hmm.
2: And I tell you, I hope this is the last time I'm going to have to leave home.
0: Oh, Dad. Think of all the different places you were on in this trip. Places you never saw before.
2: I know all that, but I tell you, I'd lots rather read about them while I'm sitting in my old easy chair at home.
0: Oh, Dad, you're just not a trap, are you?
2: No, I ain't.
0: Well, all right. Now you can tell me how you made out. I'm just dying to know. Did you get the legacy?
2: No, I didn't.
0: You didn't? Oh, Dad.
2: As far as getting that is concerned, I might just as well have never made the trip at all. Fact is, it would have been better if I hadn't, because I'd saved the money that I spent on the trip.
0: Oh, Dad, well, I just feel terribly about that. Well, come on, tell me what happened. From the letter that lawyer wrote before you left, I thought it was a sure thing.
2: No, I had a feeling all along that something would go wrong. I had that feeling even before I left home. I guess maybe that was why I hated so to go.
0: But what exactly went wrong, Dad? You still haven't told me.
2: Oh, some other fella. I don't know. He claims to be a distant relative. He contested the will.
0: Contested the will?
2: Yeah.
0: Well, is he really a relative, or does he, as you say, just claim to be?
2: I couldn't say for sure. The lawyer didn't take me into his confidence in that respect. But anyway, he succeeded in holding up the proceedings.
0: Oh, well, that's a shame, but... Oh, well, Dad, it may come out all right yet. Hold-ups like that occur very often. I don't mean hold-ups in the criminal sense. Probably it'll just be a matter of investigating him, and that may take a little time, but I'll bet you get that money yet.
2: I doubt it.
0: Or at least part of it, anyway.
2: Well, I don't know. Maybe, but I ain't counting on it. Not one single bit. Hey, there's the house. Looks just the same, don't it?
0: Well, of course it does. Wouldn't be likely to change much in the few days you've been away.
2: I told you it seemed like 6 months. Gracious, I guess it was more like 6 years.
0: I know.
2: Mila's in the office, I suppose, ain't she?
0: Mm-hmm. With the door open into the house so she can hear the baby if he cries.
2: Yeah.
0: Come on.
2: What you say, so she can hear the baby if he... Is Della sick or something?
0: No. Della's just gone back to Mrs. Darby full time now.
2: You have a difference of opinion with her or something?
0: Oh, no, Dad, nothing like that. Just that Mrs. Darby wanted her back. It seems that she's going to do a lot of entertaining for Dorothy Moss, so she said, and she just needs Della all the time.
2: Oh, I see. Well, that's all right, I guess.
0: Sure.
3: Well, land sakes alive, if you ain't a welcome sight, Mr. Foster.
2: Hello, Amelia. Mighty glad to see you.
3: Oh, I'm awful glad you're back. How'd you make out?
2: I didn't.
3: What? You didn't? Oh, dear.
2: Now, Mary will tell you all about it, Amelia. Or I will later on. Right now, I want to get upstairs and get this high collar off and get washed after my trip. And get in some more comfortable clothes. I tell you, I just can't get out of these blasted city clothes fast enough. I'll be down in a few minutes.
0: All right, dear.
4: 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We'll be right back after this short break.
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2: I tell you, I just can't get out of these blasted city clothes fast enough. I'll be down in a few minutes.
0: All right, dear. Oh, dear, ain't that always the way, though? Somebody always has to come along and spoil everything. I never saw the beat of it.
11: Oh, well, Dad may get something out of it yet, Amelia. Well,
0: let's hope so. What'd he say about the Sentinel coming out late?
11: Well, he hasn't said anything because, as a matter of fact, I haven't told him yet.
0: Oh? Oh, but gracious sakes, Mary, why, you ought to have told him the first thing, don't you think?
11: Well, to be honest, Amelia, I didn't have a chance. Naturally, I wanted to find out about the legacy first, and then, of course, Dad got talking about that and about how glad he was to be home again. First thing I know, here we were at the house.
0: Well, you better tell him right away quick, because the longer you put it off, the harder it's going to be. And the madder he's going to get.
11: Well, all right, Amelia. I'll tell him just as soon as he comes back downstairs.
0: Huh. Well, how are you going to break the news to him?
11: Well, as far as I can see, Amelia, there's only one way to do that, and that's tell him exactly what happened.
0: Yeah, but if I was you, I wouldn't come right out with the facts as they are. I'd kind of lead up to it, gradually.
11: How do you mean?
0: Well, you've got to be circumspect with a man. Oh, I mean, like, for instance, I was going to tell him myself. I'd inquire after the state of his health, and then I'd tell him how sorry I was about his not getting the legacy.
11: Oh, no, that would only make matters worse, Amelia. If you get him feeling sorry for himself, he's just going to be all the more displeased about the Sentinel.
0: Well, yes, maybe.
11: I'll emphasize the point that he'll surely get the legacy, and that this delay is only temporary.
0: All right, then. That's what I do. I get him cheered up a mite. And then I'd say that we'd had a little difficulty here on account of Tom Daggett's being over in the hospital and that we'd done everything possible, but that the fates was against us.
11: In other words, you mean to let him guess what we're getting at before we tell him?
0: Let him guess what we're getting at? Oh, not me. I wouldn't tell him myself for anything. I wouldn't dare to. I'd be scared to death.
11: Well, all right, Amelia, I'll tell him. But that's what you mean, isn't it?
0: Yeah.
11: Well, I'll think it over and decide before Dad comes downstairs. Did anything happen while I was down meeting him?
0: No. Nothing except that Edna Darby's awful mad at you.
11: Well, I don't see why she should be. How do you know she is?
0: I talked with her.
11: On the phone?
0: No. She was walking by the house, and so I went out to say hello. We talked for a few minutes. She was nice enough with me. Of course, I went to the tea. Thing is, you didn't.
11: Well, it seems to me I had the best excuse in the world for not going. I certainly couldn't leave the baby all alone here in the house. Mrs. Darby should understand that.
0: Well, I guess she figures that you could have made other arrangements if you'd wanted to. I tried to explain how it was, but she shut me up quick by saying that she wasn't interested.
11: Well, how did the subject come up?
0: Oh, I don't know. We was talking about your father, and I said that you'd gone down to meet him. And then I told her what a nice occasion I thought that tea was, and then I started in to sort of explain about you. I didn't get very far, though.
11: Oh, I'm sorry to hear that.
0: course, I like Mrs. Darby very much, but, well, golly, if she wants to be huffy over something I couldn't help, I don't suppose there's anything I can do about it.
3: Oh, she'll get over it. Time, I guess. Say, I'm going to get out of here till the fireworks are over.
0: Oh, Amelia.
2: I gracious, I feel as if I really am home with these old duds on.
0: Well, I must admit you look more natural, Dad, but you do look awfully nice in that blue suit, too.
2: Well, you can see that on Sundays, as usual. Everything been going all right for you here at home, Mary?
0: Well, you see, Dad, I don't know quite how to tell you this, but, well, you knew Tom Daggett was going to take Jimmy up the lake fishing, didn't you?
2: Yeah, I knew that. Tom agreed to take him in my place. Why?
0: Well, there was a shooting accident up at the lake.
2: Shooting? There was?
0: Tom got wounded. Not at all seriously. He had to stay in the hospital several days, but he's out now. It was somebody shooting out across the lake, apparently, and it was just a purely accidental thing. Anyway, as I say, Tom was in the hospital several days,
2: well, and... Well, say, that's too bad, ain't it? I'll have to go and talk to Tom about that.
0: Now, just a minute, Dad. Tom was in the hospital the day the Sentinel should have come out.
2: What?
0: And...
2: What's that? Did you say the day the Sentinel should have come out?
0: Yes. Bill Nelson came over to help us. He used to print the college paper, you know. And we were planning on going to press the night before because Bill couldn't work in the daytime. But he was called over to Tilton by a big explosion
2: Just a minute, Mary. What are you trying to tell me here? That the Sentinel did not come out on time?
0: That's right, Dad, it didn't. But the following night, Bill came over and we printed it then.
2: I don't care a hoot about the following night. That don't matter a bit. The fact remains that you didn't come out on schedule.
0: Oh, darling, we couldn't help it. Amelia and I tried everywhere we could think of to get a printer, but there just wasn't a single one available. But we did get the paper out, even though it was late.
2: I swear, if I'd known that was going to happen, I'd never have gone to Chicago. I'd stayed right here to home.
0: Well, I'm terribly sorry,
2: Dad.
0: That's
2: the first time in 25 years that the Sentinel ain't been out on the street on schedule. It was the ambition of my life to have it come out on schedule for 30 years running.
0: Well, darling, we did our best.
2: Why didn't you get in touch with me immediately when it looked doubtful?
0: Well, it was too late to do anything then, Dad, and I didn't want you to start for home as I knew you would.
2: Too late to do anything then. I might have had some suggestions. I mean, I might have told you what to do.
0: But, Dad...
2: Don't say any more about it. I don't want to listen at all. I'm disappointed in you, Mary. I'm awful disappointed. And it's going to be a long time before I get over it.
12: Yes, Henry is disappointed now. But how will he feel when he learns that his daughter sought help and was refused by his rival, John Redmond? That is something that Henry probably won't get over for a long, long time. Be sure to hear the next drama-packed chapter of Mary Foster, the Editor's Daughter. Somebody, maybe you, is going to win a brand new 1946 Hudson sedan. 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So get your entry in right away. 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
10: From ABC News, I'm Wayne Cabot. Late word, Israel is attacking Iran. The IDF says its Air Force struck military targets in western and central Iran a short time ago. Tehran, Isfahan. Israel is retaliating after Iran fired into Israel earlier today.
11: The IDF saying it intercepted all 10 Iranian missiles, and there are no reports anyone was killed or injured in the attack. Iran retaliating against Israeli strikes earlier today on the Lebanese capital, Beirut. The IDF saying it targeted Iranian-backed Hezbollah in the south of the city just hours after the militant group fired projectiles into northern Israel.
10: That report from Israel, ABC's Tom Sufi Burridge in Jerusalem. The Iranian foreign ministry explains the strikes this way, says there have been multiple ceasefire violations by Israel and the U.S. Iran said that if Israel were to hit back, it would hit even harder. Hard to say where or how this stops, but President Trump says he's told both sides to stand down. Ukraine President Zelensky is asking Americans not to forget about the suffering in his country, telling Sky News.
12: I understand with all the challenges in the Middle East, but this is the biggest war during these 80 years, the biggest in Europe.
10: So many losses, human lives, Zelensky saying that we need to stop it now. Ukraine has been holding the line against Russia, even making gains lately and attacking inside Russia, hoping to force Vladimir Putin into ending his more than four-year-long war. Big news tonight out of Los Angeles. The mayor's race just changed with Democrat Nithya Raman pulling ahead of Spencer Pratt, the Republican endorsed by President Trump. Primary night, Pratt had a 9-point lead. As if winning a Pulitzer wasn't enough, Liberation, about a consciousness-raising women's group in the 70s, wins the Tony for Best New Play.

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1: This report is sponsored by IBM. As AI transforms how work gets done, a new IBM CEO study finds success will depend on how quickly organizations redesign their workforce. CEOs agree people are the priority. 83% of CEOs say AI success depends more on people's adoption than the technology. But many organizations are still struggling to redesign roles, build new skills, and rethink how teams collaborate. This gap is already showing up in the workplace. CEOs say only 25% of employees are using AI as part of their jobs, even though 86% believe their workforce have the skills to collaborate with AI. Looking ahead, CEOs expect the impact on jobs to accelerate. By 2028, 29% of employees may need reskilling for different roles, while 59% will likely require upskilling to perform their current roles more effectively. The findings suggest the real challenge isn't just adopting AI, it's aligning jobs, skills, and ways of working with the speed of AI transformation. To learn more, visit ibm.com/IBV.
0: There are fears right now of a possible tsunami after a very strong earthquake just rocked the Philippines, magnitude 8.2. Worst case scenario, 10-foot waves for some of the coasts of Indonesia and Malaysia. A search continues right now for the shooters who wounded 12 people at a music festival in Toledo. Police Lieutenant Dan Gerken says they need help.
2: Talk to your kids. There's kids out there that probably know more than all of us standing here, right? So if they can help us out, that'd be great.
0: He'd like them to look through their phones and photos to see if there's something that could help the investigators identify the suspects. There were two shooters who they think were shooting at each other. Mass shootings like that one are increasingly common. They're up 25% from last year at this time in this country. Overall, crime and murders are down or near historic lows across the country. A21 is a company that makes and markets high-end liquor, and its COO, Rob Koch, is trying to figure out who conned their way into stealing $500,000 of his good bourbon from a warehouse in Philadelphia.
3: They showed up at American Supply's warehouse. They said, hey, we're here for a pickup for A21, and it's 18 pallets of stuff. They didn't really know what it was.
0: 11,000 bottles of Noble Oak bourbon gone. He says the warehouse didn't follow the usual protocols. I'm Wayne Cabot, ABC News.
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16: Welcome back to the program. It's a pleasure to get back to you. I'll get to, back to your phone calls and emails in just a moment. Well, an Illinois Democrat running for the U.S. Senate laughed and then compared honoring veterans at President Trump's State of the Union to a cheesy award show. Is that the way that America views that kind of thing? Doug Truax joins me, former U.S. Army captain. Thank you for your service, Captain, and founder of Restoration of America. Doug, welcome.
10: Hey, Lars. Good to be with you.
16: Now, this when I saw that quote and I talked about it the other day, I just thought that was so offensive. To have somebody who says, oh, this is some kind of award show. Do they not understand what they're actually disparaging?
10: Yeah, I don't think that they've completely lost touch with reality in terms of what just most every American feels about this. I think it really comes down to there's a lot of these people in the Democratic Party just hate the country. And they're just globalists. They're atheistic globalists that want our demise and want us to be just part of, like, I don't know, something like the EU. And so when they see anything that seems patriotic or is normal to most Americans, where you would just be like, wow, that's a Medal of Honor winner. That's unbelievable. They can't stomach it, one, because of where they are from a patriotism standpoint. And then they have, you know, anything Trump does, obviously, they're just going to freak out, too. So, but they just show their true colors. And I think it just continues to drive them further into that box of they just have their hardcore crazy base that, the echo chamber they're all in. And then the rest of the world is just like watching them thinking these guys are out of control and crazy. And I think they're going to keep losing power, except in places like, you know, big blue cities like Chicago and New York and stuff like that, where there's so many of them. But I think everybody else is looking at them thinking, no way, we're not doing these guys again, which is I hope that that lasts for the future, for generations to come, and they just they become more and more of an irrelevant party.
16: Well, you know, Doug, one of the things I hope is that this sticks with American voters, because I understand that people who voted Democrat their entire lives might say, I identify as a Democrat, I identify with the Democrat Party. Is there a way for conservatives like you and me to get this across? Look at who they're supporting. I mean, in the same way, Doug, that you and I might look at one of our friends. I've had acquaintances over the years, and when they start to do really bizarre things, they start to hang out with the wrong people. They hang out with people who are criminals. They hang out with people who engage in really bad behavior. You know, it doesn't take me too long to say, I don't want anything to do with you. And if they say, well, why not? We're best buds. They say, because you're hanging out with people who do drugs. You're hanging out with people who do crimes. I don't want to be associated with that. And I would hope that Americans would say, yeah, I used to think, well, the Democrat Party, and then they came out in favor of the Maryland man, Kilmar Abrego Garcia, the human trafficker, or they came out in favor of somebody who's doing other criminal activities, illegal aliens, Trende Aragua, all of these people, and say, at some point, do Americans say, if that's the crowd of people you want to identify with, go ahead, but I don't want to be identified with you, and I'm not going to vote for you.
10: Yeah, I think there's going to be more and more of that going forward. And I think just having been in Illinois for a long time, not there anymore, but there was just a typical, like, the blue-collar crowd that their parents and their grandparents were Democrats. But that was back when, you know, you talk about JFK and then even Clinton. You know, back there was some sanity, not a lot of morality, but some sanity. And they just have to be let off the hook, I think, at some point, and just say, look, it's no, you know, it's not your fault. You were raised into this stuff, but this is not the Democrat Party that you signed up for. And it's pretty obvious by all the stuff you just said. Plus, you know, every day there's a whole litany of things that people could look at and say, no, I don't want to be a part of these guys. And I think it's just, you know, it's been hard to watch. It's been painful on the country in a lot of ways, but I think this is the price they're going to pay going forward. This is really bleeding around the edges more and more in terms of just their supporters and just the morality of just the, you know, like the Hispanics that are Catholics, and they're just like, no, this is not cool. You guys are not, you know, I'm patriotic much more than you guys are, and I care about my family, and I'm pro-life, and all these things, and these guys are just way off in left field. So you know, digging that hole, and we'll keep letting them dig further down, and hopefully it'll turn into more and more wins for us going forward, which I think it will.
16: I'm talking to retired U.S. Army Captain Doug Truax, who is the founder of Restoration of America. Doug, I want you to brace yourself. I'm going to say something nice about Bill Clinton now. I don't think much of Bill Clinton. I think very little of his wife, Hillary Clinton. I think she's a shrew. But the fact is, the other day, on video, doing that deposition of Epstein, when Clinton, I'm sure this didn't go over well with his Democrat friends, but he said, I want to be clear about something. Nothing that I ever heard from Jeffrey Epstein implicated Donald Trump in doing anything, you know, illegal or untoward with regard to children or sexual matters and things like that. And I thought, you know, while I didn't admire Bill Clinton for much of anything, at this point in his career, for him to say that, he knows he's going to get blowback from his fellow liberals and Democrats who are going to say, why are you defending this guy? Well, because the facts specify that. If you say, I don't know of anything that was ever said that implicates Donald Trump. Good. If that's the truth, apparently, at least in that moment, Bill Clinton cared more about saying, no, there's nothing there, even though he knew that was going to be unpopular. I wish some more Democrats would say, you know, I don't like Trump, but what he's done in Iran is actually the right thing to do, except they're all just following the Democrat Party playbook.
10: Yeah, that's right. I think Fetterman's playing that role a little bit.
16: Oh, my God. Too. He's turned out to be great, hasn't he?
10: I know, right? Every time I'm like, I can't believe I'm actually like him. But, the Clinton thing, I think the funny thing about Clinton and Trump is I think they actually like each other personally, and they've been around each other so much. And so, you know, it's like I forget exactly what Clinton did running up to that last election where he said he was at some outdoor rally or something. And he said, yeah, we're just letting in too many people. We got to close the border. and the Democrats who were listening weren't clapping because they knew, oh, man, that's going to turn into a video for the Republican ad. But, you know, it is the truth. And I think that a lot more, there's Fetterman, there's a couple of them out there where they're recognizing that their party's gone crazy and they're thinking, we got to turn this around somewhat, or this is going to turn into a generational thing going forward where we're just going to not have power again. Nor should they, because most Americans would be like, no, you guys don't deserve to have power. Keep them as far away from as possible.
16: Exactly. That's Doug Truax, the founder of Restoration of America. Doug, thank you very much. I appreciate you coming on. By the way, I've got a question for you. What would happen if you got sick while you're traveling this summer? Whether you're flying around America, taking a road trip, or just heading out with the family locally, the last thing you want to do is be away from home without the medications that you rely on. And that's why it makes sense to be prepared before you travel. 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
16: Welcome back to the program. It's a pleasure to be with you. I'm glad to get to your phone calls and emails, and I'll do that in just a moment. A University of Florida course is diving into the social and political sides of reproduction and abortion. But should society control reproductive choices or respect individual freedom? About some pregnant, I thought we'd talk to Will Biagini, who is assistant editor at Campus Reform. Will, welcome to the program.
0: Hi, thank you so much for having me on today. It's great to be here.
16: I'm glad to do it, Will. Tell

0: Do you mind telling my audience what it is that the University of Florida is asking of its students, young people, in spring of 26?
1: Absolutely. So there's this crazy course at the University of Florida. It's called Sociology of Reproduction and Gender. And it literally frames human reproduction as a matter of social interpretation rather than biological fact. Even though reproduction is a subject that it's a biological reality, right, that students learn in middle school science. Yep. And according to the university syllabus listings, this course, quote unquote, examines contemporary reproductive issues in the U.S., end quote, and treats culture and social structures as the primary lenses for understanding things like parenthood, contraception, and abortion. It's not a serious inquiry. It's straight up activism and indoctrination disguised as coursework and has no legitimate place in universities.
0: But Will, what do they actually mean that reproduction is a social construct that before universities came along, you didn't actually have human beings reproducing? We had to invent the idea and then, I guess, flesh it out, no pun intended, and say, this is what reproduction is. We made it up. It isn't just a biological fact that very much predates anything, including universities.
1: Yeah, all this is just living in denial and making the stuff up in universities to indoctrinate our students. So this course doesn't strive to uncover any kind of actual factual truth. It pushes an ideological narrative that completely rejects biological reality. There's no need for an academic range of viewpoints on the biological fact of reproduction. I think it's pretty simple. Taxpayers and students shouldn't be forced to pay for expensive confusion that denies science. Because they always talk about, oh, the science says this, the science says this. Well, yeah, here we got this crazy course teaching something else. And denying reality does not prepare students for success in any facet of lives.
0: It kind of surprises me this is coming out of the University of Florida. Should I be surprised? I mean, Florida, on a lot of other issues, is relatively sensible. How did this stuff end up at University of Florida?
1: Well, you know, we here at the Leadership Institute's Campus Reform have been monitoring things like this for years. And so we reported ideological indoctrination is now routine in higher education across the country. So it's at universities all around the nation. So last semester, for example, Harvard University introduced several courses that frame education as a tool for activism. Again, going back to the point about activism instead of education, including classes that are designed to disrupt heteronormativity and advance transgender and queer political goals rather than actually examine them as contested ideas. So our educators are no longer doing their job and educating. Rather, they're shoving all this craziness in students' faces and forcing them to accept it. And so our educators have become ideologues.
0: Now, this isn't yet a required course. Is this still an elective course at University of Florida?
1: I think the important point to note is that this is a pattern that we're seeing across the university. So we here at Campus Reform have obtained a lot of information through Freedom of Information Act requests in other universities across the country. Sociology syllabi at the University of Virginia, UNC Chapel Hill, Georgia Tech, Ohio State, University of Wisconsin-Madison, and University of Illinois required students to analyze family, reproduction, and gender exclusively through progressive frameworks like gender theory and reproductive justice. All this while excluding readings that defend biological reality or traditional family structures.
0: What they would call heteronormative, right? In other words, mom, dad, kids, family, all those things, they reject the idea of that and say, no, you have to be broader than that?
1: Exactly. So so heteronormativity, I guess, is their idea of, say, of rejecting heteronormativity is, I guess, trying to throw off the bonds of history, I guess, the way that humans have been reproducing and continuing societies for thousands of years. So it all comes down to rejecting biological fact and forcing radical gender ideology onto students and labeling it as education when really it's just indoctrination.
0: Well, you know what's funny about that, Will, is that I've had my fill of hearing from people saying, well, this is their traditional culture. You're not allowed to borrow from it. You're certainly not allowed to imitate it. You're not allowed to do anything with it. You must leave their culture alone. And then when you say human culture has always been about making families, making children, and reproducing, and that can go on or has gone on for thousands and thousands of years, and they say, yeah, we're going to throw all of that out. Isn't that throwing out the very culture of human beings? You know where the political boundaries are, what color you are, you know, what ethnicity you have. That's part of human culture going back thousands and thousands of years.
1: Exactly. I think that's a great point. Humans, there's one way that humans have been producing reproducing for all of human history. And now you have universities that think that they can come and just override biology and shove all of this crazy stuff that wasn't invented until 5 minutes ago in students' faces and say, hey, no, it doesn't take just a mom and a dad to reproduce kids. You know, we're going to disrupt heteronormativity is what they're calling it, and teaching them all this crazy gender ideology. And it's insane. And the unfortunate thing is, I wish I could say that this was located on just one university campus, but it's like a cancer. It spreads, and it has spread to universities all across the country, as I've mentioned.
0: You know what I'm waiting for, Will? I'm waiting for the marketplace. I'm waiting for some universities to say, all these colleges have to be losing students. As parents and the students themselves say, I don't want to sign up for all this political indoctrination. I just want to learn enough to be a doctor, a lawyer, a nurse, an accountant, or whatever. And when those universities realize that and they say, why don't we just provide what they're looking for and leave all the indoctrination for your own free time or a hobby, whatever you want to do? If they were to do that, I have a feeling they would scoop up lots and lots of new students. Will, thanks very much. That's Will Biagini. 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
18: Welcome back to the program. It's a pleasure to be with you. I'm glad to get to your phone calls and emails in a moment. Is politics now shaping how Americans raise their kids? Well, my guest, Leonard Sachs, says there's a clear difference in parenting styles in America these days, and politics may explain a lot of it. Mr. Sachs is a family doctor, so it's Dr. Sachs, and psychologist and author of The Collapse of Parenting. Doctor, welcome to the program.
19: Thanks for inviting me.
18: Is there a way of describing, I mean, the way a zoologist or a paleontologist would say it, say, well, the parenting style of conservatives in America versus the parenting style of liberal Democrats, is that the way we should approach this?
19: Well, let me tell you a real quick story. Mom brings her daughter to me, very sick child, you could see, and she explains her daughter has a fever and a sore throat. I say, okay. So I turn to the girl, I say, okay, time to open wide, say, ah. The daughter shakes her head, no. I say, Mom, looks like I'm going to need your help here. Would you please ask your daughter to open wide and say, ah? And Mom says, her body, her choice.
18: Oh, my God.
19: Okay, my body, my choice, longtime slogan of abortion rights advocates. Mom is using this slogan to defend her daughter's refusal to allow me, the examining physician, to look at her throat. Now, this mom is a left-of-center Democrat, Biden, Harris, you would not have a conservative Republican make such a comment. Now, I've been a family doctor for more than 30 years, and for 20 years ago, a liberal Democrat would never have said such a thing. Liberal Democrats 20 years ago, many of them were strict parents. Today, that's less true. Today, it is, I encounter this all the time, which I would never have encountered 10 years ago. I would never have had a mom say her body, her choice. This is really something new. This deranged, parenting, this gentle parenting fad that has swept the nation is really something new, and it is harmful. And this is what motivated me to write my book, The Collapse of Parenting. And people say, what do you mean by the collapse of parenting? Well, that's what I mean by the collapse of parenting. Parents letting kids make the call.
18: Well, and in fact, do we know, or do you think anybody knows, what the long-term result of that is going to be? If you raise a kid that way, as opposed to, say, the way a conservative parent would raise the child, which would be very different, do we know what kind of adult that's going to produce?
19: Yeah, I think we do. From the work of Dana Baumrin, the great pioneer of parenting research, who followed kids for 40 years over her career as a researcher, when parents are permissive in that way and not authoritative, the result is kids who are adrift, and they grow up to be anxious and depressed. And there has been an explosion in teenagers and young adults who are anxious and depressed because kids need parents to set strong guardrails and to enforce the rules. And when parents don't, when parents let kids decide, the result is kids who are confused and adrift and looking to TikTok and Instagram for guidance. And that's a catastrophe.
18: Yeah, because then they take the direction from somewhere else. I mean, nature abhors a vacuum. So the child that's left adrift will say, I'm going to look for something to anchor who I am. Right.
19: Yeah. And where they're getting it from is Lil Nas X and Drake and Cardi B and SZA. Lil Nas X had a huge hit in this country, and every kid knows this. And I've done many talks across Texas and the United States, and every kid in Texas knows this song. It's Old Country Road. It was number one in the United States for 12 weeks, where he sings, "You can't tell me nothing, Old Town Road. You can't tell me nothing. Can nobody tell me nothing?" That's the culture of disrespect in a nutshell. The first chapter of my book, The Collapse of Parenting, is titled The Culture of Disrespect, where I describe how American popular culture, the culture that American kids now grow up on, beginning with the Disney Channel, is now a culture of disrespect, a culture that teaches them that it's cute and funny to be disrespectful to one another, to be disrespectful to parents. And Lil Nas X's song, Old Town Road, sums it up in one sentence. You can't tell me nothing. Can't nobody tell me nothing. Well, if you can't tell me nothing, why go to church? Why ask your parents? They don't know anything. You can't tell me nothing.
18: Wow. And the end result of that is, aren't all those kids going to grow up into adults who will eventually run into somebody who says, I will tell you something. I'm your boss. I hired you. I asked you to do these things. I agreed to pay you to do them, and you're not doing them, and there are consequences. Aren't they going to run into that adult?
19: Well, of course, I hear from so many employers who complain about the work ethic of their 20-somethings who don't show up, who ghost them, who quit without giving notice, who show up late and don't think they need to give an excuse. They don't have a work ethic because, again, they've been raised in this culture of disrespect.
18: Is there a way to correct this back? I mean, even for the liberal parents, the ones who have that inclination, is there a way to persuade them that this is a bad thing to do with their kids?
19: Yeah. Well, that was the motivation for me in writing my book, The Collapse of Parenting. It's not just a rant. I begin with the evidence that this is really harmful for kids. And I try to empower parents. I encourage parents. I say, look, you can do this differently. You can take the phone away from your kid. You can have a culture of honor and respect in your home and explain to your kids, we're going to do things differently. We're not going to be like the other families. We're going to affirm a culture of honor and respect in this home.
18: You know, it's funny because my granddaughter is at our house quite frequently, and she has a good mom and a good dad, but she comes to visit our house, and she's here, you know, at least every 2 weeks and usually every week. And there are times where my wife will simply say, does Nana like it when you do that? You know, and it could be anything, and she falls right back into line. Now, does that mean we're an authoritative household? No. But we understand there's a way to do things, and there's a way, including behavior, and there's a way not to behave. So the book is called The Collapse of Parenting. It is a pleasure to have you on, Dr. Sacks, and we'll be glad to have you back. Thank you very much.
19: Thanks for inviting me.
18: Thank you, sir. That is Dr. Leonard Sacks, who's a family doctor and a psychologist. By the way, think about this. You're at work. Your phone rings. It has your kid's number, and it's your kid's voice, panicked, saying he's been in an accident, he needs money, and he needs it wired right now. You move heaven and earth. That's what you do. Well, that's what the scammer is counting on. 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
14: Welcome back to the program. It's a pleasure to be with you. I'll get back to your phone calls and emails in a bit. But first, I want to talk about housing. There is a bipartisan housing bill that could soon pass the United States Senate that promises more affordable housing and homelessness reforms. But is it real reform or just bigger federal programs? It's a real pleasure to welcome back Joe Lupino Esposito, who is Federal Policy Director at Pacific Legal Foundation. Joe, welcome back.
15: Yeah, thank you so much. Glad to be here.
14: I got to be honest with you. I have never been impressed with housing programs run by the government. Usually they tend to be tremendously wasteful and they don't actually accomplish much. Is this going to be one more of those?
15: Well, the good thing about the bill, or at least some of the main parts of the bill, is that it's actually getting the federal government out of the way of housing, of development. So it's a huge improvement over most of the programs that we've seen over the years. One of the biggest issues that we've seen, along with just sort of the general waste type of things that you're talking about, is just that there's so many regulations, so many requirements on builders, that it really doesn't make a lot of sense for people to invest in significant housing projects if they know it's going to take years and years of getting wrapped up in all these institutions and all these regulations. This bill, at least the one coming over from the House, really eliminates a whole host of those and speeds up that process that should therefore encourage more housing growth.
14: Okay, but what else does it, I mean, other than clearing out some of the morass of red tape, does it promise a big pile of money? Because my experience has been that that's where the problems run where the programs run into problems, is they promise a big pile of money and then it gets handed out and either it doesn't produce much. I wish somebody could show to me one program of federal housing that actually works well.
15: Right, and this is the problem, right? Because all these programs usually subsidize the housing in different areas, and in some neighborhoods, in some communities, they have their own restrictions that make it even worse. So they have these zoning restrictions that make it impossible to make it worthwhile. And that's where all the money just kind of goes into a garbage pit, right? Because it's not a, and you're just going to subsidize the costs are going to rise. It's not actually going to lower the housing cost. So what this does, it keeps some of those other funding plans in place that are still there, but it kind of puts it on the states with guidelines and the locality saying, you cannot keep doing things that are going to raise the prices to why we give you money, or we're just not going to give you that money anymore. If you make this harder for us to hand out the money, and actually make it effectively used, just like you said, then you're not getting it any longer. So that's one of the key elements that I think everyone can agree with. I think in a lot of cases, you're right to point it out, right? The federal government is always like this giant leviathan that's causing a lot of issues. When it comes to housing, you know, we don't want the feds messing around with this much at all. If they want to help, fine, but let's do it very lightly, and let's mostly stay out of the way.
14: See,
15: the bigger issue has always been the states and the localities.
14: Joe, I love that approach. If they can stay out of the way, and in fact, I've been suggesting the approach. If you say that most of these regs that get in the way are at the state and local level in the 50 states, so you say, okay, how do we get the states to change those rules? I know. Tell them this program and some of the money that goes with it is available to your state if you have low housing regulations that make it possible to actually build housing without being tied up in red tape at the local level. If that's your situation, we'll help you out. If you're one of those states like California, where as much as one third of the cost of the average house is simply government permits, I mean, so that means in Los Angeles, $300,000 or $400,000 of paperwork to be able to build a house. That's insane. Say, you're not going to get much money at all. Does this do that?
15: Yes, it does. And you're right about those numbers as well. You know, California is, like you said, around about a third of the cost.
14: Yep.
15: The national average, federal regulation alone, is 25% of it, right?
14: Yep.
15: For single-family homes, and if you try to do multifamily, you got about 40% of the cost just from federal regulation. So they're cutting back their own. They're telling the states they need to cut back theirs. And kind of, they're all trying to come together on this idea that you don't need all these regulations. They don't really help with the things they're trying to do, whether it's environmental regulations or other safety regulations that are just superfluous. Or just other things, again, that's just sort of this NIMBY attitude of, you know, you can't have certain zoning in certain areas. Well, you know, let the community decide these things. But again, let's not subsidize that and give them money if they're not going to actually help the problem with housing.
14: Now, Joe, I want to ask you, I own a house, and my wife and I have owned a couple of houses in the time we've been together in almost 30 years. So that's not unusual. But whenever I look at houses, I look at the cost per square foot. because it's a good way of comparing apples to apples in a given area. So you say in this area, houses cost, and it depends on whether you're in Chicago or New York or Seattle or Portland or some Los Angeles. You know, I'm sure Los Angeles, $500 a square foot is not unusual. But what stunned me the other day was I saw the private sector was building housing, but not labeled affordable housing, and their cost was about $300 a square foot. Would you like to guess how much the affordable housing cost per square foot? $800 a square foot. In an environment where the private sector is doing it for $300. And that doesn't mean the private sector is building shacks. It means the private sector is going out and saying, let's build good housing. Let's abide by all the plumbing codes and the electrical codes and all that stuff. We can build for $300 a square foot. And then the affordable people come along and say, we're going to build it for $800, and it's going to be more affordable than the $300 a square foot one. Can you see the problem right off the bat?
15: Right, you're exactly right. And this is always the issue, right? Incentives matter. This is what they're trying to do with the bill. They're trying to incentivize states to not keep doing this sort of BS that's going to lead to these rises in costs. But then if government's doing the building themselves...
14: Did you drop out on me, Joe? I think I lost Joe. My thinking on this is there is nothing the government does that is ever done more efficiently, more expeditiously, or less expensively than the private sector. And I know there are people out there who listen to this show who write to me and say, well, the government ought to have a program for that. Well, I wanted to ask Joe one last question if we can get him back on. Joe, are you back?
15: Can you hear me now?
14: Yeah, I can. So right. Am I right to be suspicious that Elizabeth Warren is part of this?
15: Yes, you know, she is part of it. And that is one problem that we may see now coming out of the Senate. One of the restrictions that they've added onto the bill is adding on this piece that says that certain institutions cannot build housing for this rent to buy scenario.
14: Yeah.
15: And this is going to be a real problem. You know, there's this impression that these big businesses are trying to get in there. They're trying to like run the housing market. But again, you're going to create another problem. You're going to have this disincentive for someone to build a house that is going to be sold within 7 years, which is what the provision that they're now proposing, that if you build it, you can rent it for the right that have the same sort of anti-big business interest on this talking point.
14: I mean, it just seems odd to me that you have this program.

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0: From ABC News, I'm Wayne Cabot. The war just took a turn. Israel launching airstrikes into Iran. Explosions heard in Isfahan, Tabriz, Tehran. The attacks are in retaliation for Iran's missile attack on Israel. The first missile attack since the ceasefire by Iran. All 10 missiles were intercepted. Representative Mike McCall, Republican on ABC's This Week.
1: I think that honestly, that the Iranians are dragging this out. They want to drag this out closer to the midterm elections. I don't think they're negotiating in good faith.
0: The war drags on as the world turns to sport. Some members of Iran's World Cup entourage still waiting for U.S. visas before this week's games in Los Angeles. And speaking of L.A., the mayoral election just took a major turn. L.A. City Council member Nithya Raman has overtaken Spencer Pratt by about 3,000 votes, erasing Pratt's primary night edge of 9%. ABC's Selena Wang says President Trump is claiming the delay in counting votes is evidence of fraud.
2: Trump peddles an unsubstantiated claim that last week's California elections are rigged because after 4 days, the state isn't even close to finishing the count.
3: Do you have evidence to support
4: that? All I have to do is look.
3: That's not evidence.
4: And I listen to people, and let's see what happens.
3: But, sir, that's not evidence.
2: The Trump Justice Department now sending in a federal prosecutor to investigate voter fraud allegations in California.
0: And in Maine, Senate hopeful Graham Plattner faced voters at a town hall, the primary coming up on Tuesday. Plattner telling the crowd, we need to fight unchecked power.
5: The United States Senate, I believe, needs to be a place of challenging the power of the court. And we need to be a lot more creative about how we wield power when we have it.
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6: This report is sponsored by IBM. As AI transforms how work gets done, a new IBM CEO study finds success will depend on how quickly organizations redesign their workforce. CEOs agree, people are the priority. 83% of CEOs say AI success depends more on people's adoption than the technology. But many organizations are still struggling to redesign roles, build new skills, and rethink how teams collaborate. This gap is already showing up in the workplace. CEOs say only 25% of employees are using AI as part of their jobs, even though 86%

0: believe their workforce have the skills to collaborate with AI. Looking ahead, CEOs expect the impact on jobs to accelerate. By 2028, 29% of employees may need reskilling for different roles, while 59% will likely require upskilling to perform their current roles more effectively. The findings suggest the real challenge isn't just adopting AI, it's aligning jobs, skills, and ways of working with the speed of AI transformation. To learn more, visit ibm.com/IBV.
1: Concession workers at SoFi Stadium are set to go on strike as the World Cup begins. ABC's Melissa Adun.
2: We have reached out to the hospitality company for comment and are awaiting word. Now, if they do not come to a deal soon, concession workers could walk off the job at any point. And let me tell you, the clock is ticking as this Friday is USA versus Paraguay's match. So this is the first of many games to be held at SoFi, and tickets are selling fast. We're looking at them selling for well over $1,000.
1: The NBA Finals arrive in New York with a heightened risk. An NYPD assessment obtained by ABC News says malicious actors across the ideological spectrum may use high-profile sporting events for targeted violence. These kinds of assessments are routine for big events. There's no specific threat. President Trump is expected to attend, and because of that, the Knicks are telling fans arrive at least 2 hours before tip-off to airport-style security. And there'll be no watch party at the Garden due to enhanced security. Also, after someone assaulted a cop during the last watch party, Mayor Zoran Mamdani.
3: We know that the vast majority of New Yorkers were celebrating in the way that we would want them to, with exuberance, with joy. But there is no tolerance for violence against police officers or violence in general.
1: Heat building across the central U.S. Upper 90s expected across the southern plains Monday. Amarillo could hit 100 degrees. I'm Wayne Cabot, ABC News.
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15: Welcome back to the Lars Larson Show. Well, the Pulse is angry at Donald Trump. That's nothing new, because they say that Trump is erasing history from America's national parks. Now, I remember when Trump ordered that this happen, they take down all the climate change nonsense that had been inserted onto the signage in national parks. I thought that was wrong when they did it. I thought it was right when Donald Trump undid it. And I thought we'd talk to Steve Malloy about it, senior fellow at the Energy and Environment Legal Institute and a former Trump EPA transition team member. Steve, welcome back.
16: Hey, Lars, thanks for having me.
15: I thought it was, in fact, I thought it would have been a stretch to charge a violation of the Hatch Act, saying you're using national park signage and property and all that to communicate a political message about climate change, but they got away with it, and it wasn't the biggest issue in the

0: world. But now that Trump has changed it back, what is it the left is claiming he's doing?
1: Yeah. Well, so they're claiming that Trump is purging national parks of history and science. And really what Trump is doing is depoliticizing the park. I mean, you should be able to go to a park and enjoy the park for what it is. And, you know, if there is information provided by the National Park Service, it should just be apolitical. It should just be factual things. Of course, that's not true. I mean, that's not what's been happening. And with respect to climate change, you know, they had signs that, like, say, Glacier National Park, that these glaciers were going to be gone by 2020. Well, of course, they had to remove those signs because the glaciers are still there. They're not going anywhere.
0: Yeah, and by the way, Steve, I've got to, if you say I've got a dog in the fight, I'd agree with you. When I was a little kid, my dad had graduated from university with a forestry degree. He became a national park ranger, and we lived inside of Glacier National Park in park ranger housing. So I have a soft spot in my heart for Glacier. And the glaciers were there when I was a kid, and they're still there long after. Yeah. But I remember, you know, going up, I was probably, I think it was 4 or 5 years old, but I remember going on hikes and being warned not to feed the bears and, you know, don't become bear bait and all the rest of that stuff. But this is crazy. They're objecting to tearing down signs that were actually scientifically inaccurate, aren't they?
1: Yeah. Yes, but of course the left doesn't care. I mean, the left just wants to tear down Donald Trump. So if he's taking down signs, they're going to be taking him down. These signs and many other signs in the national parks were, you know, politicized, falsehoods and exaggerations and just inappropriate stuff for national parks, you know, maybe appropriate for history books, but a little too stark for national parks. And he's fixing that. The park should be an enjoyable place to go.
0: Dan, if you want to look up history or look up predictions, go ahead. But Steve, I can tell you, I've got a granddaughter who's about to turn 10 in about a month. And my wife and I, Nan and I, like to take her to parks and zoos and all kinds of things. And I'll tell you something. I don't know if the left realizes this, but when you walk into a park and every time you turn around, there's another sign that has another bit of this climate. It's usually climate nonsense. Sometimes it's nonsense about stolen lands and things like that. And you look at it and you say, this is really ruining this for me. You know, maybe not for my granddaughter doesn't necessarily know, you know, the background, but I might tell her, well, they're saying here, this is stolen land. It's not stolen land. They're saying here, the glaciers are going to be gone or the polar bears are all going to die. We got more polar bears than we had back when Al Gore was only worth a couple of million bucks. And now he's worth a lot more than that. But forget about all that stuff. But it really does ruin the experience for those of us who see through the nonsense. But we see how it clutters up the landscape when you go to a park or a zoo or anything else.
1: Well, it's also wrong to, you know, just give children the wrong impression of subjects, you know, just to sort of summarize it for them in a sentence so that they can memorize it and be misled their whole life. You know, the whole stolen land thing, climate change, and all the other. Look, parks are public property. They should not be politicized. You know, I'm not quite sure we should have national parks. I think they should be privatized, but that's a different story for a different day.
0: I wish.
1: But if they are going to be public parks, let's have them be non-political.
0: Exactly. And Steve, I can tell you one. I don't know if this is a national park. It might be a national monument or whatever. But I was in New Orleans once visiting a friend, and he said, "Hey, take a look across the street." And I said, "What is it?" He said, "That's the slave market." And I said, "Oh, really?" He says, "There's a sign there." And I thought it was perfectly appropriate. I mean, it's kind of painful to understand that there was a time where human beings were sold there. But the point is, they didn't destroy it. They didn't, you know, burn it down. They didn't pave over it. They put up a sign and said, "This is what was done here." And I thought it was very political to say, "This happened." You know, whether you feel comfortable with that or whether it's a good, you know, that you say, "Oh, that's terrible that that happened." But at least you could say, "I've seen the place where they actually put slaves on a block and sold them."
1: Well, then your granddaughter can say, "Grandpa, what's that all about?" And you can explain it to her, which is a lot different than, "This is stolen land." Well,
0: matter of opinion. Ask Billie Eilish about stolen land these days. It's kind of a painful subject lately anyway.
1: Yeah. And then when it gets to climate, oh my God, most people really can't even explain it to the children. They just, you know, kids have to believe it because, well, the government is saying it must be true. And of course it's not, because it's just, it's political science.
0: In fact, you know what I don't, and if Trump had really wanted to poke the left in the eye, he could have said, let's put up a sign here and say, at one point, climate extremists predicted that all the glaciers you can see right past this sign were going to be gone by 2020. And whatever year it is now, it's after 2020 and the glaciers are still there. So take all their predictions. He could have done that. He didn't. He just said, take down the politicizing and just leave it as this is a glacier.
1: Yeah. I mean, at least that would be factual, right? Everything yeah. else is just, you know, when you're predicting things and they don't come true, that looks really bad. But people think they're coming true, and people just get, especially kids.
0: Yeah, exactly. So is this thing actually going to go anywhere because they've sued the Trump administration and they want all this information that was removed to be put back?
1: Well, I wouldn't be surprised if, you know, they forum shopped the lawsuit and it gets in front of, you know, some nutty Democrat-appointed district court judge who tries to issue a national injunction against Trump doing this. So I'm sure the litigation will go on. I mean, what don't they sue about?
0: Right? And by the way, Steve, your idea, and it matches up. Over the years, I've always said, I wish the national parks were privatized. And you could do that. I mean, you could say in perpetuity, this piece of land will be preserved as wilderness or will be preserved as yep. this or that. And then I bet there are some liberal corporations out there who would say, we'll pay a big pile of money for it. We'll agree to maintain it so that public access is maintained. I mean, there are plenty of organizations that would probably do that in a heartbeat just to show, you know, their virtue signaling and all that.
1: Well, we're $40 trillion in debt.
0: Yeah.
1: The government can't afford to own all this land and keep it unproductively. We've got to use it. You know, it can be used for recreation. Users should pay for it. I mean, users have to pay for everything else. Why shouldn't they have to pay for, you know, national parks? And we could lease the lands for environmentally sound mining and oil and gas extraction. We can use the land and enjoy it too.
0: And
1: we have the technology now, the awareness, the science, everything.
0: And Steve, you could even say we need to control the animal populations. Let's sensibly control the deer and elk populations. And a lot of us would be willing to buy the tags to go and do it for the government. Yeah. I'm not suggesting that the government send government hunters out. That's Steve Milloy. He's with the Energy and Environment Legal Institute, former member of Donald Trump's EPA transition team. You're welcome to weigh in. Send emails to...
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0: Welcome back to the Lars Larson Show. It's a pleasure to be with you, and I'll get back to your phone calls and emails in a moment. Glad to be with you, and glad to welcome to the program Jonathan Alpert. I guess I should say, Dr. Albert, you're a psychotherapist with two decades of clinical experience treating patients around America, and you've just written Therapy Nation, How America Got Hooked on Therapy and Why It's Left Us More Anxious and Divided. Welcome to the program, Mr. Albert.
19: Thank you, and it's Jonathan, not Doctor. I appreciate that, though.
0: I'll make it Jonathan then. So tell me this. I hear about people constantly, and it's almost a joke in popular culture, you know, that I told my therapist this, or I've been in therapy for 20 years and it's going well. And I've always kind of laughed at it because I thought, who in the world needs therapy? But America did get hooked on it. Are we unusual in the world in that way?
19: Well, I think we are unusual. And I have to say, like, therapy is and can be a very, very good thing, and it helps a lot of people when done right. But what I write about in Therapy Nation is my profession that has just absolutely lost its way. And I think to understand the book, we need to go back to 2012 when I wrote an op-ed piece for the New York Times. It was called In Therapy Forever Enough Already. And in that piece, I really called out my profession for keeping people stuck in therapy, People would go in week after week. They would vent. It would feel good in the moment.

0: And then they'd go back and do it all over again in 6 days or 13 days or whatever it was. And they weren't getting better. So that piece struck quite a nerve. And the backlash from that was intense. The therapists, my colleagues from around the world, sent all sorts of hate letters and emails to me. And that piece actually served as the inspiration for this book, Therapy Nation. And as I was writing it, I found that this problem is much bigger than just the therapy office. It extends out into our society. It affects business. It affects dating, relationship, families. Therapy speak is everywhere. We can't seem to avoid it.
1: Well, so tell me this. How much of the blame lays with the patient, and how much lays with the therapist? Because if I went to a doctor and the doctor said, Lars, you've got a problem, we need to address it, I'd say, great, doc, let's do that. And then he told me, by the way, you'll have to come back and see me every week or every couple of weeks for probably the rest of your life. I'd say, I think I'm going to find a different doctor. Is the therapist the one who's making, because shouldn't the therapist be working the person to the point where they are independent of the therapist?
0: Yeah, and you raise a good point. I do think the responsibility does rest with the therapist, the provider. Everyone practices therapy different. There are different models of therapy. Mine happens to be goal and outcome oriented. If you come in, say, with anxiety issues, we'll come up with a very clear plan on how you can be a less anxious person and hopefully graduate from therapy. But there are some models of therapy that are designed that keep people in it forever. They go in and they dive deep into their childhood issues and talk about all their mommy issues forever. And it becomes almost like their new religion or, just a lifestyle. And I would argue that that's probably not healthy. It also costs a fortune to do that. But you know what? Some people like that. They like to talk about themselves. I think they become quite self-absorbed and less able to function in the real world, but to each their own.
1: Well, does that mean that some of the people in therapy are actually being made sicker, if you will, because if they're told you've got to dive into all these issues you've never even thought about before, if it doesn't actually bring some kind of resolution, doesn't that make them perhaps, more sick? If you want to use the term sick, we can use some other term. But to describe your situation, you've come in with a problem, and then the therapist opens up a bunch of doors that were closed that don't lend themselves to solving your other problems, but they lend themselves to you forever talking about your problem.
0: Yes, and it does make people sicker. But the other thing that's going on is therapists love to pathologize everything. And what I mean by that is they'll take what I would consider ordinary life experiences. So let's say you had a bad day at work, or you're just feeling blue for the past few days, or if you had a fight with your significant other. These are ordinary life events. These don't necessarily mean that you're depressed, that your significant other is a narcissist, or that your workplace is toxic. It just means that this is part of life, and this is how we build character and strength by experiencing these things. But therapists, my colleagues, are very quick to put a label on these things, pathologize these things, and essentially keep you in therapy and keep you believing that you're sick. But the problem also lies in the consumers, the patients. A lot of people wear their mental health struggles or issues like a badge of honor. They need it to identify with. Go online for 2 minutes, and my guess is you will be able to see exactly what I'm talking about.
1: I'm talking to Jonathan Alpert. He's a psychotherapist, 2 decades of clinical experience. His book is called Therapy Nation, How America Got Hooked on Therapy and Why It's Left Us More Anxious and More Divided. Jonathan, I can recall people saying, and I tend to believe it, that anything doesn't kill you, man. That used to be the approach of an awful lot of Americans. Yeah, I had a bad experience, or my company went bankrupt, or my relationships failed. And you know what? I learned out of all of that. And I wouldn't have learned as much if I hadn't gone through those failures. So instead of embracing them and ingesting them and then letting them turn toxic inside of me, I say, no, this is going to make me more capable going forward. Are we losing that as a culture in America?
0: We are, and I'm afraid that therapists are breeding fragility. There's an accommodation culture that comes right out of the therapist's office, where a lot of therapists are so quick to blame everyone but their patient. So let's say someone goes in and says, my boyfriend's a jerk, he treats me terribly. Therapists are saying, well, of course your boyfriend's a jerk, you're special, he's a jerk. You know, I usually challenge patients and ask what role they may have played in this situation. So whether it's a relationship or a workplace issue, you have to, as a therapist, look at the patient and wonder what role they might be playing or what they could do to improve the situation. But all too often, therapists are just blaming everyone but their patient. And it's just creating this culture of fragility and I'm so special, I'm right, you're wrong. And it also helps or contributes to division in our society, and that we see this play out with politics as well, where a lot of therapists are acting more as social justice warriors. They're dividing families. I've known plenty of therapists who refuse to treat someone if they voted for Trump. I know therapists who tell people, if you don't like the way your relative voted, you don't need to socialize with them. You don't need to attend holiday dinner with them in my life. So we have therapists that are doing things that make people sicker and weaker and more divided.
1: His book is called Therapy Nation, How America Got Hooked on Therapy and Why It's Left Us More Anxious and Divided. Jonathan Alpert is with me. We'll be back in a moment.

0: Monadnock 250 on WKBK. As the revolution grows, men from southwestern New Hampshire serve in the Continental Army, many under the command of Joseph Ashley, colonel of the 2nd New Hampshire Regiment. Soldiers from towns around Keene, New Hampshire march south, fighting for the independence of a new nation. The courage of the Monadnock region helped shape America. 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
1: Welcome back to the Lars Larson Show. It's a pleasure to be with you. And with me, Jonathan Alpert, a psychotherapist with 2 decades of clinical experience. His book is called Therapy Nation, How America Got Hooked on Therapy and Why It's Left Us More Anxious and Divided. A moment ago, you were talking about what it's done to our society. We've got evidence of Trump derangement syndrome. I don't think that's in the DSM 4, 5, or 6, or whichever one we're on right now. But I think TDS is a real phenomena, and you glanced across it because you've heard of both therapists who say, oh, I'm not going to treat anybody who voted for Trump, and accommodating people who've come to them saying, oh, my family members voted for Trump. I want nothing to do with them. And the therapist actually, I guess, encourages or endorses or sanctions that. Is that a legitimate thing to do with a patient?
2: Well, I would say no. And with TDS, I've made it very clear that it is not an actual diagnosis. But as a therapist who works in both New York City and Washington, D.C., I am deeply concerned about what I'm seeing. I have patients who are hyper fixated on Trump. They're highly anxious over Trump. They can't sleep at night because of Trump. They can't possibly take a vacation knowing that Trump is in office. So a lot of this does look like other disorders, established disorders out there. And I will never see TDS as an actual mental health diagnosis or disorder in the DSM. But I do think we need to take a look at what's going on. And just yesterday, in fact, I saw a headline, psychotherapist says, Trump will kill more people than Hitler. And, you know, we have a licensed psychotherapist putting nonsense like that out there. And I would argue that's very dangerous.

0: And if that information gets into the head of the wrong person, we're going to see it play out in very, very bad ways, and which we've already seen a few times.
1: I'm talking to Jonathan Alpert. His book is called Therapy Nation. So, Jonathan, I run into this a bit because people know what my politics are because of what I do for a living. And many of them choose. In fact, I've told people, they said, do you get people, coming up and haranguing you about it? And I said, no, very, very, very infrequently. I mean, more often people walk up and say, hey, I agree with you on almost everything. And, you know, we're on the same page. And the ones who disagree, well, give me, you know, the snake eye or the stink eye, you know, if I'm seen in public. What is this doing to our culture, especially when we've got millennials who are coming up who are actually triggered by words, which I don't ever remember that phenomena before about the last 20 years, that you could mention a particular word, not an offensive word, not a racial epithet, not a curse word. Because of my profession, about 20 years ago, I stopped cursing, you know, to a large extent. I might say hell or damn, but I try to avoid all of the other words. And yet people say, oh, if you say that word, if you say his name, I'm triggered. And they seem to be physically disturbed by hearing a word. And that seems to be, like you said, a fragility that's being created in our society that I don't think is healthy at all.
0: No, I agree. And there's just a hypersensitivity if a simple word is triggering people and people are having such a visceral reaction to it. If we could only get back to the days when a Republican and a Democrat could be friends with each other. But now, I mean, I've seen friendships, relationships lost over politics. I've seen
1: even
0: marriages. Marriages, yes, absolutely. I've seen that. And even in my own family, my extended family, I've known people who have not been happy about me going on Fox News and providing my perspective on things. It's become very polarizing, and people can't get past Trump, the figure, the man. They can't accept that he's president. And by extension, they seem to cut people out of their lives that are conservative or voted for Trump.
1: Well, in fact, there's a phenomenon. We talk to a guy from time to time from a company called Red Balloon. And Red Balloon goes out and recruits people who want to work for companies where that is not the culture. And why? Why do those companies want those people? Because they don't want somebody who's going to come on the staff, and the minute they hear a trigger word, the minute they have something that goes off, all of a sudden they become a lawsuit, you know, harassment complaints and all that. And they know that there are people out there who want to work for companies where that's not the culture, and they have employers who want to employ people. And it almost sounds like, I almost wonder if we're starting to divide into the, H.G. Wells time machine, the Morlock and the Eloy. And the Morlock do all the work, and the Eloy just sing and dance all day. And I'm beginning to think that our society may be dividing that way to the point where we end up with almost permanent divisions between people over these things. Am I exaggerating that?
0: Well, I don't think you're exaggerating. I mean, all you have to do is look back a few decades when Reagan was shot. And after that, he famously asked his surgeon or stated, I hope you're all Republicans. And they said back, today, Mr. President, we're all Republicans. And if you look at the unity that existed after that terrible event and the affection for the president, I mean, it just does not exist today. I mean, after Butler, when President Trump was shot, I mean, God, I had patients coming in the next week. They were disappointed and so upset that the shooter had such bad aim. I mean, if that's not sick, I don't know what you call
1: that's it. That's very sick. I mean, because I didn't particularly like Barack Obama. I didn't like his wife either. They had said some, I thought, evil things. I didn't like his policies, but I never sat in my car like some of these Instagram posts and scream at the top of my lungs for 3 minutes about the fact. I just thought, well, you know, America made a bad choice and we'll suffer the consequences from my point of view. But I also didn't stop being friends with people who said, I voted for Obama. I said, okay, it's your choice.
0: Well, see how much healthier you are than some people on the left?
1: Yes, I could think, but that would be narcissistic too, wouldn't it?
0: Well, you know, you raise an interesting point. I've seen hundreds and hundreds of patients on both sides, and I've had plenty of patients who hated Joe Biden, Kamala Harris, And they would talk about how much they hate those figures, but never, ever did they say, I hope he dies or I hope he gets shot. Never. Whereas on the left, I don't think a week goes by when I don't hear that type of rhetoric. So I think that's telling about people's mental health on both sides, and we need to pay attention to that. But more importantly, people need to find have a life that doesn't revolve around hatred for a politician.
1: No, let's hope that we can go forward from that. So, as a nation, you're the psychotherapist. How would you go about, treating America as an entire culture? And how do we get back to something a little bit more reasonable than what we seem to be living with right now?
0: Well, I would say what I just said. You know, we need to rise above politics and understand that there are things that are far more important than a president, someone who may be in office for 4 years or 8 years. Family, friends, hobbies, careers, these things should all be more important than whoever occupies the White House.
1: Therapy Nation is the name of the book, How America Got Hooked on Therapy and Why It's Left Us More Anxious and Divided. 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
0: Yeah, thank you, Lars. 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
1: Well,

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1: Welcome back to the program. A Surgeon General nominee from Donald Trump, who has no active medical license, although does have a background in medicine, and no clear answers on vaccines, but she is a very powerful online influencer. I thought we'd talk about that with Dr. Henry Miller, a medical doctor, molecular biologist, currently at the Science Literacy Project. Dr. Miller, welcome back.
2: Good to be with you, Lars. Thank you.
1: What should we make of Casey Means, who is now the Surgeon General nominee, but as you point out, does not have an active medical license, although did go to medical school and was in the middle of residency when apparently she quit the residency and decided that she was going to go out and, talk more about wellness and those kinds of things and be very critical of vaccines.
2: Well, I guess the appropriate response to her appointment, when you look at her lack of qualifications and some of the things she said and done, is would be cynical laughter. As you said, her CV is very meager for Surgeon General of the U.S., who provides or is supposed to provide advice to the President of the U.S. and heads the 6,000-member uniformed officers of the Public Health Service, of which I was one in my NIH days. She just has no qualifications for any of this, and that was very evident during her confirmation hearing before the Senate Help Committee earlier this week, when Senator Cassidy of Louisiana put her on the spot, and she couldn't respond coherently to anything.
1: What was the question about?
2: He asked her about what she would advise the president and the secretary about MMR vaccines, because we're in the middle of a measles outbreak, the worst in decades. He asked about what she thought about the hepatitis B vaccine for newborns, her stated opposition to hormonal birth control, and her promotion of psilocybin. That's the magic mushrooms, yep. Hallucinogenic. And she couldn't have what has been referred to as a clean answer to any of those. She just danced all over them.
1: I guess what I wonder about, because I don't know Casey Means at all, but she went to Stanford Medical School, graduated. Then she started a residency in ENT, that'd be ear, nose, and throat surgical residency, and then dropped out years later. So it wasn't as though she was pushed out of school. Dr. Miller, do you think it's fair to say that sometimes the people who know the flaws of a system best are those who said, I'm going to go into that system, and then getting into it for a few years and deciding, no, I don't want to be part of this, and they go on to other things that they still in medicine, but just not using a traditional approach to medicine. Is that necessarily a down check?
2: Well, it depends on what they decide to do instead and what disciplines they pay attention to. So you know, she has a series of newsletters, some of which I read in preparation for talking about her nomination.
1: Yeah.
2: And I encourage you and your readers to go to her newsletter number 32, which contains a few gems like this. She said, I did full moon ceremonies with grounded, powerful women where we called in abundance and let go of what wasn't serving us.
1: I wouldn't be crazy about that kind of background. No.
2: And just a couple more. She said, I hiked alone and talked literally out loud to the trees, letting them know I was ready for partnership. I made wishes. These are all quotes. I made wishes. This is my favorite. I made wishes on heads-up pennies. I made wishes when the clock struck 11:11, and I made wishes on the first stars I saw in the night sky. I mean, this is just woo-woo medicine. And in fact, the section of her newsletter that that has those is entitled "Embrace the Woo-Woo." Well, she's entitled to do that. She doesn't practice medicine, hasn't for years. And but should she be the president's senior advisor on medical issues? Really?
1: That's a good question, because one of the criticisms, and I know that you and I, I'm not a big fan of RFK Jr., neither are you, but when he says, well, we've had conventional medicine for the last 30 or 40 years, and Americans are sicker than they've ever been, sicker than they've been in modern times. So while I'm not going to endorse the woo-woo garbage, I do wonder whether or not the conventional approach is working for Americans. Is it?
2: Well, our longevity has been increasing. I think it plateaued during the pandemic, which is not surprisingly. But I think, you know, we're certainly not sicker than we ever have been. We're approximately at a plateau, but longevity has been increasing in recent years.
1: But Doc, if I throw back at you and say, well, diet may be a big part of why we're living longer. I'm not sure if you'd agree with that or not, but that doesn't necessarily have to do with just strictly medicine, does it?
2: No, it doesn't. And it's hard to judge the influence of diet. But let me quote what Dr. Means says about one aspect of diet. She said, when it comes to a question like raw milk, I want to be free to form a relationship with a local farmer, understand his integrity, look him in the eyes, pet his cow, and then decide if I feel safe to drink the milk from his farm. Now, you know, that would be good for a TV comedy about medical practice.
1: Agreed.
2: But again, the president's senior advisor on medical issues, the head of the 6,000-member U.S. Public Health Service.
1: I understand the concern, and I would like to see some changes in medicine, Dr. Miller, and I'm not sure I'm qualified to give you, you know, the right prescription for where it should go. I was left very disappointed by the performance of medicine during the pandemic. A lot of people got fired for reasons that I think we now all question, and the business seems to be more of a business than it's ever been before. Would you agree?
2: Well, it certainly is a business, and there are certain things that should be reforms that should be made. The president has talked about reducing drug prices, for example.
1: Yes.
2: And that's a very worthy goal, and one that I think we've discussed previously that could accomplish that is reciprocity of approvals between FDA and some of its A-list of foreign counterparts. So there would be competition in getting approvals and competition in the marketplace, and that downward prices.
1: Dr. Henry Miller from the Science Literacy Project. Dr. Miller, thank you very much.

0: That hammer down, there's enough dents in that car already.
1: I ain't knocking dents in it. I'm knocking dents out of it.
0: Well, why waste your time and effort? Let them fix it up when we trade it in.
1: Can't do that, Molly. Another couple of years and it'll be so loose that every time we cross the car tracks, it'll sound like somebody hit the jackpot.
0: It won't be a couple of years.
1: No, I don't know, Molly. I don't think it'll last much longer than that. You see,
0: McGee, put that hammer down.
1: Oh.
0: Drop it.
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5: From ABC News, I'm Wayne Cabot. Early morning airstrikes by Israel into Iran. Israel fired the missiles against President Trump's public advice not to, responding to missile fire from Tehran. That came on day 100 of an aspirational ceasefire that fails to hold. These attacks are the biggest breach yet, threatening to drag the wider Middle East back into a regional war, one that continues to involve the U.S.
6: The ceasefire between the U.S. and Iran around the Strait of Hormuz and in the Gulf is already pretty tenuous. We've seen that within the last 48 hours, the Iranians and the U.S. military exchanging pretty significant fire. The U.S. military insisting it is taking a defensive posture and attacking Iran to deter further attacks.
5: ABC's Tom Sufi Burridge in Jerusalem. A major change in L.A., progressive Democrat Nithya Raman has overtaken Republican Spencer Pratt in the mayor's race. President Trump says California's slow vote count constitutes fraud, complaining in a new social media post that Republican candidates are being cheated. People who were able to score tickets for Game 3 of the NBA Finals at MSG can expect layers of lawmen and women.
7: Police have the barricades ready to go. They are lined up around the entire arena.
8: The Secret Service will be here as President Trump says he's coming to the game. The New York City native and Knicks fan would become the first sitting president to attend the NBA Finals. A watch party outside the arena has been canceled.
5: ABC's Perry Russum. President Trump is the biggest name politician to be in attendance, but Mayor Zoran Mamdani says he'll be there.
9: It'll be a very different place than the president, but I'll be there. I'll probably be standing for most of it.
5: The Knicks coming home with a 2-0 lead over the Spurs. Because of security, fans are advised to arrive 2 hours before tip-off. Some members of Iran's World Cup entourage are still waiting for their U.S. visas before this week's games in Los Angeles. You're listening to ABC News.
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5: Stacey King played on three consecutive NBA championship teams with the Chicago Bulls from 1991 through 93.

0: Modern fans know and adore him as the Bulls commentator for the past two decades, earning him an Emmy. Fans will be sad to hear the news that Stacey King has died at just 59. The NASCAR race in Michigan was stopped with 51 laps remaining to repair the safer barrier after a hard crash involving Christopher Bell and Chase Elliott, Denny Hamlin scoring his second consecutive Cup win. At the movies, nostalgia for the 2000s battling nostalgia for the 1980s.
1: Be bad!
2: The horror comedy Scary Movie took in $55 million at the box office this weekend, a record for the long-running franchise. That means He-Man didn't have the power, with the new Masters of the Universe movie opening at number 2 with $29.3 million.
3: Look, I know how this sounds, but you gotta understand, it's massive.
2: Backrooms, meanwhile, rounded out the top 3 with $25.9 million, a 70% drop-off from its opening last weekend. Mike Dubusky, ABC News.
0: Broadway's top honor goes to a show that gently mocks Broadway. Schmigadoon wins the Tony for Best New Musical, adapted from Apple TV, meaning that's an EGOT for Apple. It already has Emmys for Ted Lasso and The Studio, the Oscar for Coda, and the Grammy for the F1 soundtrack. I'm Wayne Cabot, ABC News.
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8: Welcome back to the program. I hate to let facts get in the way of a good liberal double standard, but President Obama back in the day ordered strikes in Libya without asking Congress. And in fact, at the time, reporters were asking folks like Nancy Pelosi, does the president need your authority to do this? And Nancy Pelosi said no. Well, now Donald Trump strikes Iran just as it's about to become nuclear armed, and the media absolutely goes berserk. So is there a double standard being set there? Christine Chernojewski joins us now, who's president and CEO of Mediapedia. Christine, welcome to the program.
9: Thanks for having me on.
8: So am I wrong in saying that this is a bit of standard, and even Hakeem Jeffries is having a tough time explaining what the difference is between bombing Libya for 7 months and Donald Trump taking decisive action against Iran?
9: You laid that out very clearly. And the media only perpetuates the double standard, as you said. Curiously, when President Obama ordered strikes in Libya without congressional authorization, the New York Times praised his actions in an editorial. And the Post did a several series explaining why his actions were constitutional. Now you have Trump doing basically the same thing. And now it's a reversal. The Times is accusing Trump of violating the Constitution, and the Post suggested his actions were illegal. So completely double standard, and we see that time and time again. It's a pattern within a media coverage of folks on the right, but especially with Donald Trump.
8: I mean, does the New York Times not have they used to call it a morgue, but an online database of their old editorial actions that goes back more than a dozen years? Because you'd think, hey, before we write this one, maybe we should go back and check the one we wrote back during Obama. But it seems they didn't do that, did they?
9: Well, it just goes to show you how pervasive their bias is, to the point where it's almost as if they've become an extension of the Democratic Party. I don't even know that they realize it. It is almost laughable if you even take a look at the obits that were written about Kamani.
8: Oh,
9: it is ridiculous.
8: Oh, will you please repeat a couple of those for my audience? Because almost goes back to the days of the austere religious scholar, doesn't it?
9: Well, I mean, look at these descriptions. The Washington Post, their obit remembered him, Kamani, as a bushy white man with a bushy white beard and an easy smile. They noted that he was fond of Persian poetry and Western novels. Also, curiously, they used the word avuncular to describe him, which is, yeah, you know, the way you would describe your friendly uncle. And the New York Times described him as avuncular as well. So it's like, okay, is there a liberal editorial Snapchat where they're exchanging the language that they're going to use, or are they getting the talking points from the left? It's weird and kind of fascinating at the same time.
8: I mean, because, Christine, one of the things I've been reminding my audience of, there's a total count. Actually, I'm using the list that was put together by the Foundation for the Defense of Democracies, but FDD, it's a good, you know, decent group. And I'm reading through it, and I mean, I've been a reporter a long time, and I thought, I remember all these when they happened and that we covered them here in the United States. I mean, attack after attack, a total of 47 major acts of terrorism over the last 50 years, and that's Iran. And then you say, well, what was, well, somebody asked me today, a caller who was being critical said, well, when did this war start? And I said, 1979. He goes, what do you mean 79? I said, you better go back and read a little bit of history because you're ignoring this has been the bad boy of the neighborhood being planet Earth, for the last 50 years. And they've never relented.
9: Yeah, you're right. And we examine media bias at Mediapedia. And, you know, when we were perusing through how this has been covered, it was called to our attention, too, that in Tiananmen Square, there was obvious, you know, outrage over what happened there, rightfully so.
8: Yep.
9: But the Iranian regime killed three times as many of their people as were killed in Tiananmen Square, but that's very underreported. So that is exactly right. When media leaves out important stories, then the public is left without critical information that can help shape their opinion of our actions currently in foreign affairs and around the globe.
8: Well, the funny thing for me, Christine, you're a bit younger than me, but when I look at this, I think, well, there might have been a time when big entities like the New York Times knew they could get away with this because they asserted something that there was almost no way to look up an alternate point of view because you pretty much had the five big newspapers, the two wire services, five networks, maybe, and that was it. And not much in the way of online resources if you go back 40 years, so that they knew we can say this stuff and the people just have to believe what we're telling them because they have no way to double check us. Except that I would expect in this environment, they'd say, the minute we say something ridiculous like this, we're going to have everybody and their brother going on social media and saying, hey, the New York Times said this, and this is what they were saying about, you know, for instance, other figures or other kinds of incidents like the bomb.
9: They're catering to half the country who wants to believe that narrative. But the other half of the country now has the ability to go and find alternative sources because we have such a fractured media environment. And quite frankly, I think that's a good thing. I think more diverse media outlets is better because you're getting a whole entire different side of the story so that people can decide for themselves the truth and determine what to believe and what is a distorted narrative. So you're right. Media bias is much easier to catch on to today because of this media environment that we're in where there's plenty of other sources you can go to.
8: Hey, Christine, do my audience a favor.
9: Yeah.
8: I've got to break this, yes, unfortunately, because the clock is on me all day long. But tell my audience how to find Mediapedia.
9: Mediapedia.org. We're building the world's largest database of reporter profiles and bias ratings. So if you ever have a question about where a reporter leans or you want to know just how far left they do lean, you can look that reporter up on our website, Mediapedia.org.
8: So is Lawrence O'Donnell or is Keith Olbermann at the top of the list these days?
9: Oh, gosh, that is, you know, we haven't rated them yet because we are a newer organization, but that will be a very fun find, and we will be happy to share that with your audience.
8: You should have America's Least Wanted. You can have the Least Wanted list at mediapedia.org. Christine, thank you very much. I appreciate the time. By the way, I've got a question for you. What would happen if you got sick while you're traveling this summer? Whether you're flying around America, taking a road trip, or just heading out with the family locally, the last thing you want to do is be away from home without the medications that you rely on. And that's why it makes sense to be prepared before you travel. 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
8: Welcome back to the program. Are you being set up to pay more money every time you want to park your car in a downtown of a major American city? I thought we'd talk about that with Carrie Lutz, who is America's top recovering attorney and the author of a brand new book called America's Great Parking Scam. Carrie, welcome.
22: Lars, it's an honor. You are a legend in talk radio, and I really appreciate your having me on.
8: That's very generous of you, but... Carrie, look, I usually feed the meters because I park my car. I know that if it runs out 2 minutes before I come back, they're going to put a ticket on my pickup truck. So what is it? This is deliberately being engineered to cost Americans more for no reason?
22: Of course. It's several different factors. But first, we have to go to the sign, because... there is a federal standard for signs that every state has had to adopt by legislation or regulation, and it's called the MUTCD. It's a law you've been living by your whole life and you never even knew about it. It is the manual on uniform traffic control devices. Every sign on the road that you see is a traffic control device, either a compliant valid one or an illegal one. And when you see a sign that says pay by blank app, that is not generally a valid traffic control device. And if you receive a ticket because you didn't pay the app, it could very well be invalid and the ticket might be unenforceable. And I live in Florida and I've been driving through the state for months now. I came across one sign that appeared to be compliant with the law, one sign. And the reason why this thing exists is so that if there's a town in Oregon or in Washington State called Oppositeville, and they think that stop signs shouldn't be red, they should be green, and they want to do their thing, they're not allowed by federal law to do it. And the same with these signs. You know the signs. You've seen them your entire life. No parking. It's a white background with red lettering or black lettering. Yep. Parking allowed, white sign, green lettering and a green outline. And somehow the app companies are running the asylum. Now you see, specifically the MUTCD says no logos, no trademarks, no artwork, no nothing, just the facts, ma'am. And somehow these signs all over the country don't comply any longer if they use them at all. Where I am suing, three different app companies and six municipalities in Florida. I go to the courthouse there to file my action, and there are no signs there whatsoever. And the code's very, very explicit. If you're going to charge for parking and if you're going to enforce it, you must have signs that designate
8: that meet the federal standard.
22: The zone. Yeah, they have to. And in fact, failure to comply with the code can result in states, cities, counties not getting federal money. They generally don't do it, but everything is covered. This book is 1,200 pages long, Lars.
8: Wow.
22: And it sounds it's more like a reference bureaucratic art.
8: Well, and I wonder, Kerry, the other day I had to go to either a federal or state agency, I don't remember which, and I drove down there, and of course, there was an app, and it said Parking Kitty. Now, I can't remember if it had a logo on it, but are you telling me that sign might literally violate the rules, and they put it up illegally?
22: It's at best an informational sign. You can't get a ticket because you ignored an informational sign. Enforcement signs are the key, and those are the ones that say no parking anytime. That's enforcement. You park there, you get a ticket.
8: Right.
22: There's ones that say parking from 8 a.m. to 8 p.m. 2 hours. Okay, and it'll say it's supposed to say pay. Just the mere presence of a meter a parking meter is not a traffic control device. And I've got memos from Florida here because they're having fights over all of this stuff, but not parking, of course. And they say specifically, if the sign is not in the manual, it's not a valid traffic control device. Now, it doesn't have to be verbatim, but it must capture the essentials, which is time of enforcement, days of enforcement, and it's got to be visible. It can't be a Christmas tree with signs staggered all over, because the purpose is when you're driving, you see the sign, you instantly know whether you can park or not. You don't have to hit your brakes, maybe cause an accident to say, can I park here? Is this allowed? If it's in that book, there's a reason it's in the book. And the reason it's in the book is because accidents have occurred in the past from non-compliant signs.
8: Hey, Kerry, I want to ask you one quick question before the end of our segment. Kerry Lutz is the author of America's Great Parking Scam. So there's a way for you to fight. You're an attorney. You can file a suit. Is there a way for the average person to dispute a ticket and say, you didn't comply with the law, I shouldn't have to pay the ticket?
22: Yeah, they can join the National Association of American Defrauded Parkers, and the website's parkscam.com. You'll get a parking ticket self-defense kit, and it'll give you a series of tests for every sign. If the sign is not 7 feet off the pavement, it's not valid. Now, if it's a couple inches, no one cares. But in some municipalities in Florida, they're 4 feet high. There's no way that sign is compliant. If it doesn't have reflectivity where you can see it at night, it's not a valid traffic control device.
8: You got to check this out. It's America's Great Parking Scam. America's top recovering attorney is Kerry Lutz. Kerry, thank you very much. I appreciate you coming on the program. Everybody's talking about those weight loss injections, you know, those GLP ones. 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
6: Welcome back to the program. Well, the U.S. may soon help Europeans bypass their own government's online speech bans. Is that a worthy risk, or could it spark a global censorship fight? 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Patrick, good to have you back.
7: Hey, thank you for having me.
6: Would you mind telling my audience what people in Europe are up against? Because I don't think Americans can even imagine the kind of limitations on free speech that a lot of those Western European countries are happy to impose on their own people.
7: Yeah, what they're up against is a world without the First Amendment, and that the First Amendment is incredibly unique. And so we should be very thankful to have it here in the United States, because what the Europeans are dealing with, both in the United Kingdom and in the European Union, you have laws such as the Digital Services Act in Europe and then the Online Safety Act in the United Kingdom, that, of course, are passed in the name of online safety, keeping kids safe, keeping families safe. But what it's leading to is mass censorship and companies that are even just shutting down because they don't want to deal with the bureaucratic compliance and the potentially ruinous fines that are associated with these laws. Blogs on completely banal topics such as parenting advice have shut down in the United Kingdom because of these types of laws. So that's what the Europeans are up against.
6: Okay, and are the European governments who invented these rules and restrictions, are they able to make any kind of case that, you see, we're doing this, we're limiting this, and it's producing this good outcome?
7: Yeah, and, you know, the intent here is certainly noble, but what you're seeing is that an unintended consequence is that you tend to drive traffic away from websites that are acting in good faith, keep harmful content down, and you're sending people and diverting people to worse parts of the internet, the dark web, overseas, you know, websites that are operated overseas. So there's a lot of unintended consequences with this type of regulation.
6: Okay, but if the European governments are doing this, do they realize this is the end result and that they're going to get a backlash? Even people who don't have a First Amendment to fall back on are still going to say, well, I still want to engage in speech. I've seen plenty of examples out of the UK of people there who want to talk about some serious issues which might be controversial.

0: controversial, but they want to talk about, say, Muslim rape gangs. And they're told by their own government, no, you're not allowed to say that. You're not allowed to speak it in any way. You certainly can't put it online. And I think people would reasonably say, well, why not? If we're seeing this pattern that women and children are being assaulted and that the assaulters fit into a particular category, they should be able to talk about it. And if the government tells them not to, as you said, they're going to say, well, then I'll go someplace where I can talk about it. I mean, someplace in cyberspace, not physically.
1: Yeah, and what we're seeing, too, is that the ways that people are trying to bypass some of these restrictions that are being put in place, such as virtual private networks or VPNs, which would allow for a user to put their geography somewhere, their geographic location somewhere else for the purposes of their online activity. European governments are now moving to ban those. And, you know, what's ironic is that a VPN is ultimately an online safety tool. It's about preserving your privacy, keeping you safe online. And the Europeans, in the name of safety, are banning a quintessential safety tool employed in cybersecurity.
0: Okay, but can the people who are pushing these restrictions, I guess I'll go back to that kind of argument, if you're going to do this and use VPNs, can they point to something and say, you see, if we let people have VPNs, then we're going to have all of these bad results, bad outcomes, that people are going to be able to do this or do that. Can they actually point to anything that VPNs are allowing that reasonable people wouldn't want to see allowed, like those, candid discussions of real important issues?
1: You know, there's always going to be harmful content online, and the question is how we deal with it. And do we deal with it in a way that empowers people, or do we deal with it in a way that restricts people and throws out fundamental freedoms with it? You know, there are policies in place that would have been adopted in certain U.S. states, such as online safety education in schools and curriculums, to teach people how to use the Internet safely and empower them instead of trying to shield them from the endless array of bad things that are online, while also restricting their access to, again, legal and lawful information. We have to be able to deal with the risk without sacrificing too much of our freedom.
0: Well, and Patrick, one of the things I wonder about is we're a country that believes First Amendment rights are absolutely essential, that they are, God gave us First Amendment rights. The Constitution tells the government, don't mess with them. Should our country play a role in saying, well, if your countries are going to cut you off from free speech, we're going to facilitate that free speech? And is there a way to do that? And I understand it'll make the Europeans mad. I frankly don't care.
1: Yeah, so what the United States government is doing is this initiative to, provide a portal for Europeans and other folks in countries that don't have access to free speech online to access vital information, these services that are being restricted. But it's important for the U.S. government to be engaged here because the global Internet has really been built by Americans. It's American companies shaped the World Wide Web as we know it today. And so when the Europeans and other countries are putting restrictions on the Internet, those fines and other restrictions bleed into the United States. They come out of the pockets of American companies and American consumers. And some of the restrictions impact the way you use the web here in the U.S. I mean, all of those cookies pop-ups, do you accept cookies on basically every website now that everybody ignores and are a nuisance, is a result of a European regulation. So I think it's crucial for the U.S. government to be stepping up here.
0: Yeah, and as far as I'm concerned, I'd like us to stand up for our principles and say we think that everybody should be allowed to have free speech, especially if the European rules and restrictions are going to start bleeding into our space as well. But if that kind of restriction starts to bleed into the United States, as far as I'm concerned, I would support the private efforts of companies to say, well, we're going to give your people a way around it, and then we're going to remind them, this is what you get in a country that actually recognizes your God-given rights to free speech. That's Patrick Hedger, Director of Policy for NetChoice. Patrick, thank you very much. By the way, think about this. You're at work, your phone rings. It has your kid's number, and it's your kid's voice, panicked, saying he's been in an accident, he needs money, and wired right now. You move heaven and earth. 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
7: Welcome back to the program on a First Amendment Friday. We always take the callers on First Amendment Friday. And Rich Lowry joins me now, who's the editor-in-chief at National Review and author of The Case for Nationalism. And he's generous with his time on a Friday night. Rich, how are you?
17: Good. How's it going?
7: So it's going very well, and at least by outward impressions, the attack on Iran seems to be going well. Iran's fired hundreds of missiles and drones, and yet advanced defense systems have intercepted most of them. Does that make the argument that the United States should have its own, let's say, golden dome?
17: Yeah, absolutely. We're old enough to remember the time when the left was insisting you couldn't hit a bullet with a bullet. Well, we see a bullet hitting a bullet every day repeatedly in countries throughout the Middle East now, and it's just never made any sense to me that we potentially render ourselves defenseless against a major ICBM attack against ourselves. So I think, you know, science fiction stuff is now plausible. The Israelis have been beginning to deploy an iron beam, a laser system. I think we need lasers in space, more sensors in space, and we need to do it forthwith. And I think Trump needs to try to deploy as much as he can by the end of his term, because if Democrats, God forbid, win in 28, they'll try to reverse all of it.
7: I don't know about you, Rich, but I feel kind of gratified that way back in the day when Ronald Reagan was proposing this strategic defense initiative, which his critics disparagingly called Star Wars, and made fun of it, saying you can't hit a bullet with a bullet. Mm-hmm. And apparently they didn't have much faith in technology. And so it feels kind of gratifying to say, see, it does work, and Reagan was right.
17: Yeah, Trump, when he gave this big speech about this, cited Reagan. And this is something Trump's been consistent about, like thinking that we should attack the Iranian regime, is something he's been consistent about basically since 1980. So these are just certain commonsensical things that he's very serious about. So and we're seeing indications of that in Iran every single day, right? How many presidents have said consistently Iran can't have nuclear weapons, but there was always this kind of seal that you couldn't break. You couldn't hit Iran directly. It didn't matter how many terror attacks they launched. Didn't matter how many Americans they killed and maimed in these horrible roadside bombs in Iraq. You could do sanctions, but you couldn't do anything else. Trump broke that seal in June, and that now is going after it big time, obviously.
7: You know, have you noticed, Richard, that there are a lot? I'm talking to Rich Lowry from National Review, but there are a lot of these things. You can't do that. If you do that, yeah, bad things, you can't move the U.S. embassy to Jerusalem. You can't, yeah, Israel can't take the Golan Heights. You can't. How much of what could happen in this world politically is held back by just people sitting on the sidelines saying, no, we never allowed to do that?
17: Yeah, and Trump, the second term, the theme of the second term, or one of them, is Trump more than ever. So everything is kind of talked out of, a little too cautious about in the first term, you know, for better or worse. I don't think all this has necessarily been, everything he's done has been great, but everything is talked out of. He's like, no, I'm going to do it. And I think this is high on the list. And, you know, another country that we've been held harmless against us for 50 or 60 years since the Cuban Missile Crisis.
7: And could you see the same? What kind of action could we take against Cuba that would be effective? It wouldn't necessarily have to be the same game plan as Iran, would it?
17: No. I think it would be more a kind of Venezuela style. What I'm hearing, there are rumors in the Cuban community that there could be some sort of deal where the current president steps aside. The regime doesn't change, but you get a new face, maybe someone more pliable, the way we've seen in Venezuela so far. And then we take over basically the oil, the tourism industry, and the finances, and get it on a better footing. So I think Trump would be willing to settle, despite the all caps unconditional surrender to Social Post today, for something similar in Iran. If he just gets someone more pliable who's willing to say, all right, trying to develop nukes and this missile capacity has been a dead cold loser for stone cold loser for us. I'm not going to do it anymore. I'll just placate the Americans on this, and then we can run our affairs as we want otherwise. I think Trump would be happy with that, and I think that would be a big win.
15: By the way, his book is called The Case for Nationalism. Rich, let me ask you this. I mean, we were, I think, 5 days into the attacks on Iran when the Democrats started describing this as the endless war or the forever war. Do you get the impression that Iran is getting the stuffing kicked out of it hard enough that an awful lot of the kinetic action here is going to be done in a fairly short period of time?
17: I don't know. You know, no? It looks like we've been successful hunting down these launchers, but I assume there's more to do. The drone attacks have been down as well, but the drones are a trickier problem. They're more mobile, easier to hide. The more of them, they're cheaper. So I think that will remain a problem. And eventually this is going to end in some sort of agreement. Every war does, unless there's a, you know, a coup or a popular revolution, which is possible, but I don't think likely. But I think, you know, we're talking weeks, not months, and, you know, and possibly days, not weeks. You know, that's the other thing is Trump could post unconditional surrender today, and tomorrow, if someone wants to deal with him that he thinks is legit in Iran, and the thing's over. So he always maintains that flexibility and leverage.
15: Well, let's talk about the political aspect of this. If the Democrats come out and stake out a position saying we won't condemn Iran as a sponsor of terrorism, that vote I thought illustrated the Democrats perfectly, 53 of them saying we won't even call them terrorists. If we get to this fall and you have a measure of success in what's happened in Iran, the removal of a major threat, some reforms in that country, and some new leadership by November, aren't the Democrats going to end up trying to explain to Americans why we should back people who back a terrorist organization or terrorist regime like the Khomeini's?
17: Yeah, no? I kind of think, unfortunately, people remember foreign policy debacles and punish you for them, but they don't necessarily remember foreign policy successes and reward them.
15: Rich, I want to have you back for an extended period some night to talk about the case for nationalism, but thank you very much. We appreciate your time on a Friday night.
17: Of course.
15: That is Rich Lowry, the author of The Case for Nationalism, editor-in-chief at National Review. By the way, a lot of you probably think that waking up in the middle of the night is just part of regular life. But doctors now say those nighttime wake-ups in the middle of the night, they could be affecting your long-term health. 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
4: From ABC News, I'm Wayne Cabot. The war just took a turn. Israel launching airstrikes into Iran. Explosions heard in Isfahan, Tabriz, Tehran. The attacks are in retaliation for Iran's missile attack on Israel. The first missile attack since the ceasefire by Iran. All 10 missiles were intercepted. Representative Mike McCaul, Republican on ABC's This Week.
5: I think that honestly, that the Iranians are dragging this out. They want to drag this out closer to the midterm elections. I don't think they're negotiating in good faith.
4: The war drags on as the world turns to sport. Some members of Iran's World Cup entourage still waiting for U.S. visas before this week's games in Los Angeles. And speaking of L.A., the mayoral election just took a major turn. L.A. City Council member Nithya Raman has overtaken Spencer Pratt by about 3,000 votes, erasing Pratt's primary night edge of 9%. ABC's Selena Wang says President Trump is claiming the delay in counting votes is evidence of fraud.
6: Trump peddles an unsubstantiated claim that last week's California elections are rigged because after 4 days, the state isn't even close to finishing the count.
7: Do you have evidence to support
8: all
7: that?
8: All I have to do is look.
7: That's not evidence.
8: And I listen to people, and let's see what happens.
7: But, sir, that's not evidence.
6: The Trump Justice Department now sending in a federal prosecutor to investigate voter fraud allegations in California.
4: And in Maine, Senate hopeful Graham Plattner faced voters at a town hall, the primary coming up on Tuesday. Plattner telling the crowd, we need to fight unchecked power.
9: The United States Senate, I believe, needs to be a place of challenging the power of the court. And we need to be a lot more creative about how we wield power when we have it.
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4: Concession workers at SoFi Stadium are set to go on strike as the World Cup begins. ABC's Melissa Adun.
12: We have reached out to the hospitality company for comment and are awaiting word. Now, if they do not come to a deal soon, concession workers could walk off the job at any point. And let me tell you, the

0: Clock is ticking as this Friday is USA versus Paraguay's match. So this is the first of many games to be held at SoFi, and tickets are selling fast. We're looking at them selling for well over $1,000.
1: The NBA Finals arrive in New York with a heightened risk. An NYPD assessment obtained by ABC News says malicious actors across the ideological spectrum may use high-profile sporting events for targeted violence. These kinds of assessments are routine for big events. There's no specific threat. President Trump is expected to attend, and because of that, the Knicks are telling fans arrive at least 2 hours before tip-off to airport-style security. And there'll be no watch party at the Garden due to enhanced security. Also, after someone assaulted a cop during the last watch party, Mayor Zoran Mamdani.
2: We know that the vast majority of New Yorkers were celebrating in the way that we would want them to, with exuberance, with joy, but there is no tolerance for violence against police officers or violence in general.
1: Heat building across the central U.S., upper 90s expected across the southern plains Monday. Amarillo could hit 100 degrees. I'm Wayne Cabot, ABC News.
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0: From the City of Angels near the Pacific Ocean, good morning, good evening, wherever you may be across the nation, around the world. I'm George Norrie, and this is Coast to Coast AM. Emerging artists for bumper music for the first couple hours, then later tonight, biblical prophecy, and in a moment you'll hear an incredible story of the Blessed Mother Mary. Six people stabbed to death and wounded near New York City's Penn Station on Sunday evening, leaving one person seriously injured before authorities apprehended a suspect. It's a very sad story out there. Meanwhile, the Middle East continues to be on fire. Sirens sounded across northern Israel following the detection of an Iranian missile being launched on Sunday evening. The Air Force has successfully intercepted all missiles there so far. Additional waves are expected in the coming hours. No casualties announced or reported. And Israeli defense has confirmed it carried out strikes Sunday in western and central Iran. In a statement, the military said the Israeli Air Force carried out the attacks. Here's Tom Danheiser with more. Tom?
1: Yeah, George. Israel said Sunday that it launched airstrikes on Iran in retaliation for waves of missiles fired at its northern regions as a day of renewed violence in the Middle East tested a fragile ceasefire. Israel followed through on a promise to counterattack after Iran's missiles assault, despite warnings to hold off from U.S. President Trump. Israel said it struck military targets in Iran after it intercepted Iranian missiles, and explosions were reported in several cities, including Tehran. The exchange

0: fire is the worst between Israel and Iran since the April truce. Meanwhile, Lebanon is experiencing severe instability as the latest U.S.-brokered ceasefire with Israel has gone nowhere. The vague agreement has failed to stop daily violence, with both sides trading strikes and accusations of violating the truce. And oil prices are actively trading higher, with global benchmark Brent crude around $95.30 a barrel and U.S. West Texas Intermediate near $92.60 a barrel. George?
1: Thank you, Tom. Charles R. Smith with us here. Charles, it doesn't seem to have any end, does it?
2: Well, let's see. How long have we been talking about Ukraine?
1: Yeah.
2: Let's put it this way. What's going on is basically the Iranian government is trying to take some pressure off their proxy, Hezbollah. And they managed to dig out a few ballistic missiles and launch them. No surprise there. The Israelis struck back. No surprise there. So at the moment, we're more or less at a tete-a-tete. Of course, we also had the Iranians earlier this week strike Kuwaiti International Airport, which, of course, is a war crime and an international violation. So, again, you know, more fun and games. We also have the final threat coming out of Tehran, which is they are going to try to reactivate their Houthi allies in attempt to cut off the Red Sea, in addition to cutting off the Straits of Hormuz. Now, the problem that they're running into right now is the U.S. Navy is still managing to sneak out a few tankers every day. Nobody's broadcasting this loudly, but it's happening. And the U.S. Navy has cut off all naval traffic to Iran. The mainstream media does not want to tell you that the Iranians have run out of space to store their oil and are now shutting down oil wells to try to avoid damaging them permanently.
1: When we talk to you in July, Charles, let's hope this ends. Residents in the Philippines were rattled by a powerful magnitude 7.8 earthquake today, triggering a tsunami warning across the region there. For generations, we have viewed death as a sudden event, a moment when the lights simply go out. But a recent scientific study presented to the American Association for the Advancement of Science is arguing that the death should officially be reclassified as a negotiable condition. Researchers have discovered the neural findings and elements of human consciousness can continue for up to 90 minutes after the heart stops and a person is declared clinically dead. Here to explain what seems to be like scientific validation of life after death is Sandra Champlain, host of Shades of the Afterlife. Hi, Sandra.
3: Oh, hey, George, and you're exactly right on this. There's an interesting study backing it up. You know, for decades, we thought that when the heart stopped, the brain just powered itself down like an unplugged television. But researcher Anna Fowler and her team at Arizona State University analyzed massive amounts of neuroelectric data from cardiac arrest survivors, and the results are incredible. They discovered that death isn't an instant switch being flipped. It's actually a gradual interruptible process. They found that up to 20% of people who survive cardiac arrest describe vivid conscious experiences during periods when they were clinically dead with absolutely no measurable brain activity. And the physical evidence supports this. Fowler's team reported that for up to 90 minutes after the heart stops, intense neural firings are still going off in the brain. Fowler described it as a shifting landscape where consciousness and meaning persist far longer than biology ever suggested. So there's a great takeaway for all of us in this. So think of a sunset. When the sun dips below the horizon, it hasn't stopped existing. It's just moved out of our immediate view. And science is finally catching up to what we've known all along. Even when the physical body reaches its horizon, our awareness is still very much shining, still experiencing, and still very much alive. Thank you, George.
1: Amazing. And what's new with Shades of the Afterlife, Sandra?
3: Well, episode 294 just came out. It's called Arriving in Heaven and Overcoming Earthly Skepticism. So what it's like when we cross over into what many call the Summerland, and we even include a meditation to connect with your loved ones beyond the veil.
1: Thank you, Sandra. In a moment, Kevin Matthews, radio superstar, joins us with an incredible story about the Blessed Mother, the Mother of Jesus, next on Coast to Coast.

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0: And welcome back to Coast. George Norrie with you. Kevin Matthews with us. Four-time Radio Hall of Fame nominee and author. Several books, including Broken Mary and Mary's Roadie. We'll talk about them. Kevin Matthews became one of the most popular radio personalities in the country. Kevin spoke to more than 10 million fans out of Chicago and the Midwest weekly. And then in 2006 and 8, doctors told Kevin he might die of cancer. In the winter of 2011, on just a normal day, God led Kevin to a dumpster. He'll tell you about that incredible story. What Kevin found at his dumpster would become the subject of his two best-selling books, a major movie release, and a blessing from Pope Leo. Kevin, welcome to the program.
1: Well, George, it is such an honor to be with you. You, my friend, are a treasure, and it's an honor.
0: Well, I want to tell you a little secret. Back in 1986, okay. I'm from St. Louis, back and forth.
1: Okay.
0: Mm-hmm. I used to listen to you on KWK.
1: I think you were the only one then, George. I do, but I didn't know that, and that means a lot to me. I seriously, George, it's such an honor to be with you and your audience.
0: You did a great job. Do you still do impressions of Ronald Reagan?
2: I can, yes. George. If I have to.
1: Not any new ones. I haven't been asked to do any new ones. So I've been busy with our Blessed Mother.
0: And now you're living in my home state of Michigan, aren't you?
1: Yes, I am. This is where I was born in Michigan. And I went to a college over on the west side in Grand Valley, in just outside Grand Rapids, Michigan. So I'm back with my wife, and this is where we met and had a son, and it's a little calmer over here, if you will, out of than Chicago. I miss Chicago immensely.
0: Well, you were a giant there. You did a great job.
1: Oh my goodness, George! I'll tell you what, we were a petri dish between what we were doing on radio and what was happening just in on television with Jenny Jones and Mort Downey and Phil Donahue, this new lady Oprah. And it was just a petri dish of what was happening socially. And the world just was glued to it. And it was a fascinating place, and still is. Unfortunately, it looks like the Bears are going to be going to Hammond, Indiana. And so those pieces are starting to fall apart a little bit.
0: Will they still be the Chicago Bears if they move to Indiana?
1: I think so, because you've got so many other teams around the country that have moved, especially in New York and whatnot. I don't know. I'm glad I'm out of that frying pan right now, because, boy, that is a hot button right now. I don't think people are in Chicago. You're from the south side of Chicago, like our Pope is. I don't think he's going to call them the Hammond Bears. It's Chicago or nothing.
0: Will Chicagoans still go to the games in Indiana?
1: I think so, actually. I think parking is going to be cheaper.
0: Oh, yeah.
1: And it's not, you know, it's not that far away, George. And that whole area is so, all it can do is get it better. And so I hope so, because the McCaskies and that franchise is the NFL. And as long as they put a good team on the field, no matter if it's in Hammond or Chicago, people will watch. They want a winning team. And I'll tell you what, they're on their way. And it's going to be interesting to see this year how they're under a lot of pressure now because of the move. And but I think the Chicago Bears are going to be in the Super Bowl this year.
0: Back in 2010-11, you stumbled across a dumpster. What made you decide to go searching through a dumpster?
1: Well, I look back now, George, and I can honestly say I've had 15 years to kind of process all this. And 15 years ago, I left radio and I was at the height of my career in Chicago. And suddenly for some reason, I couldn't move one morning, and I thought I was having a stroke. And doctors thought, they took an MRI, and they noticed that I had this huge growth in my brain, and they thought it was cancer. Where it was located, they wouldn't be able to operate. So I was 2 weeks away from getting a biopsy, and they found out that it was a very rare form of MS, multiple sclerosis. Mm-hmm. And at that time, I didn't even know what that was. So my wife and I were happy about that. At least it wasn't brain cancer, but you know, the battle to fight that really was tough. And it cost me my job because I couldn't do radio like I could. And it cost me my job. And so I'm unemployed. I have this new disease, MS, I'm trying to cope with. One Saturday, I was driving to get barbecue supplies, believe it or not. And I heard a voice. And George, I can honestly say, because I've talked to so many priests and whatnot, what I heard was the Holy Spirit. And the Holy Spirit said, get your wife some flowers. And what I've learned about God is there's no such thing as a coincidence. I look up and here's a flower shop. And I thought, my wife has been such an angel through all this, my career. I drove in, I parked the car, I got out of my car and started to walk towards the flower shop. And over to my left, I saw this blue dumpster. And on the ground next to this blue dumpster, I could tell I was about 10 yards away from the dumpster. And I could tell that on the ground was a statue of the Virgin Mary. And I slowly walked over to it, and I'm looking at the Virgin Mary, the statue, and she's on her back. She's broken in half at the waist. Her hands are gone. She's sunk in the mud. She's covered in garbage. And George, at that moment, I'm looking at the Virgin Mary, and I hear the voice of Jesus Christ say to me, "Will you deny me? Will you deny my mother?" Very stern. Will you deny me? Will you deny my mother? And George, I had no idea what to do. And I started to walk towards the door, and I go into the flower shop. The clerk says, "Can I help you?" And I said, "I really want to buy that statue of the Virgin Mary that is laying next to the dumpster outside." And she said, "Oh, no, no, no, no, no. That's a family heirloom. It's not for sale." And George, I heard the voice again of Christ say, "Will you deny me? Will you deny my mother?" And I closed my eyes. And George, I'm a born Catholic, but I wasn't a good Catholic at that time. I was a zombie Catholic. And for the first time, I closed my eyes and I quickly said, "Help me, God." And George, what came out of my mouth next, I have no idea where it came from. I said, "I will give you money to nuns that live out around here, if I can have the statue." And the woman looked at me and she goes, "I know your voice. You're Kevin Matthews. Are you Kevin Matthews?" And I said, "Yes, I am." She said, "You got fired recently. What happened?" It opened up a door. I was able to convince her that I will give money to nuns that live out around here. George, I have no idea what I'm talking about, but she let me take the statue. I put it in my truck. I took it home, made a little bed in the garage, and I called a priest that I know, and I said, "I found this statue of the Virgin Mary. Where can I get her fixed?" He told me of a monument maker, and in the spring, I took her out, and the monument maker looked at her and said, "Oh, I can put her back together. I'll paint her. I'll put new hands on her, and she won't look broken." And George, for the first time in my life, since the cancer and being fired and everything, I literally cried in front of this man. I said, "Don't you touch her. She's broken like me. Just keep her broken. She's broken, Mary." And he just said, "Okay." And he kept her broken, and she has no hands. And I took her home, put her in my dining room. And George, for the next 3 years, she became my volleyball. If you saw the movie, Castaway with Tom Hanks.
0: Tom Hanks, yeah.
1: Yes, she became my volleyball. Every morning I'd get up, you know, and I'm smoking back then. I got a mullet and coffee. "Hey, Mary." And we'd look at what's online. And she became, I got closer to Christ because of this statue. And what was happening 2 years went by, and this priest that I'm getting to know now better said, he said, George, hey, don't you owe nuns money? And I go, what are you talking about? The nuns that you were talking about to the floral, the shop, woman at the floral shop, they're Franciscans. They're out in Lowell, Michigan. And so we took the statue and I told these nuns how I found her and I kept her broken. And I said, I kept her broken because we're all broken, but we're loved by God. And that night, George, changed my life because I did pay the nuns money. And on the way home, Father Mark called me and he said, you know, that's a beautiful homily. Would you come to Mass on this next Sunday and do all three Masses, the 7, the 10, the 11:30?
3: Wow.
1: Bring the statue. I'll start the homily. You finish it. And again, we're all broken. We're loved by God. And George, at that time, I'd done a lot of stand-up with, I mean, Chris Farley and Seinfeld and I was used to comedy and in radio, but I'd never done a church before. And George, I'll never forget the first Mass I did. I have the statue and I say to the parishioners, I said, this statue I found next to a dumpster. And I said, she doesn't belong to me. She belongs to the broken. So if you are broken, take her. And I got done with the first Mass. And just as I'm ending, I hear Jesus Christ again say to me, George, say a Hail Mary for my mother. Now, George, I haven't said a Hail Mary since fourth grade when a nun is literally taking gum out of my mouth trying to teach me the Hail Mary. And I got through the Hail Mary. I said it. And then the 10 o'clock Mass, same thing. I said, she's belongs to the broken, take her. And I get done with the 10. I hear Jesus say a Hail Mary for my mother. I say a Hail Mary. I get through it. I go to Father Mark. I say, Father, I don't want to do the 11:30 Mass because I'm dying up here. He said, Kevin, turn around. And there were people on their knees. There were a line to just pay grace to our Blessed Mother. And I did that 11:30 Mass. And again, Christ said, say a Hail Mary for my mother. And I would not hear the voice of Jesus Christ for another 3 years in 2019 when I took the statue back to Chicago and we had a march of 8,000 people. She went from a dumpster to a bed of roses.
0: We'll hear more of this story in a second, Kevin. Kevin Matthews with us with this incredible story of Jesus's Mother Mary. Here's our first emerging artist, the Order Infernal of the Black Flame from Santa Clarita, California. The name of the song, Dracula's Lounge.
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1: Where's that dang paper, boy? 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Finally! 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

0: And welcome back to Coast. George Norrie with you, Kevin Matthews with us as we talk about this incredible story about the Mary, the mother of Jesus, saved his life, literally. Kevin, is the statue glued back together or is it still in pieces?
1: No, it is. It's a heavy concrete. It's an older statue, and it's nearly 70 pounds. And she was broken completely in half at the waist. So they put her back together. Her hands are still missing. She's chipped and whatnot, but there is not a scratch on her face, which is remarkable to me. And it's just an absolute beautiful image of our Blessed Mother, Mary.
0: When I was a little kid, my mother would take me to prayer sessions that her relatives would put on, and some priest or somebody would show up with a statue of the Blessed Virgin Mary, and it would sometimes cry. It literally had a tear coming down its eyes, and it was a miracle. People would pray to this, and he'd take it to another city. It was incredible.
1: Right. Those are the Fatima. They may be the Fatima statues that are still on tour, George. And yeah, it's our Blessed Mother is amazing. And my hierarchy in my Catholic faith is, of course, God is my father, Jesus, my brother. And it was Jesus who literally sent me to the dumpster where I found this statue that represents his mother. And it was Jesus, I know now, saying, I'm going to leave you with my mother and she's going to clean you up. And the last 15 years, my life has completely changed, George. And also, this whole journey, George, I made a covenant with God 2 years ago. I said, God, I don't know what I'm doing with all of this, what you want me to do. But I said, Jesus, you are the shepherd of shepherds. Let me just be a shepherd dog. And any lambs that come to me, I'll move them back to you without biting and barking. That is what I do here. I am nothing more than a shepherd dog. God is the king. And I am so blessed to be with the Blessed Mother Mary, and I'm honored. I love her, and I'm not going to love her any more than her son Jesus did. And I know that Jesus smiles when I speak highly of his mother.
0: Can you imagine the pain she went through when he was crucified?
1: You look at when she was a little Jewish girl, maybe 14, when she's conceived with Jesus. And even at an early age, what happened to her, you know, they had to go to Egypt. They had to flee to Egypt because Herod wanted to kill newborn boys.
0: Firstborn.
1: So she's just been bombarded with death from an early age right up to the crucifixion. And that's how come I love her so much. You know, I love God. Yes, I love Jesus. But that woman reminds me of our mother, my mother, your mother, George. Our mothers will do anything for us. And she certainly helped me.
0: Had you not found the statue when you did, what would become of you?
1: George, there is no question in my life that I would be dead and I would be in hell. There is no question about that. I've learned most, and thousands of people have read or seen Our Lady of the Broken as the Pope blessed her and is known. And George, there is no question that I would have died and I would be in hell. But at the same time, everyone listening right now, God loves us and wants us to repent. And repent means change. And I certainly have changed. I've changed. And I'm devoted to my Catholic Church, which was built by Jesus Christ in 33 AD at the cross. And I love what I do now because I'm just that shepherd dog and I'm moving lambs back to Christ. And people in this world, I'll tell you, George, I've been to penitentiaries with Our Lady of the Broken. I've seen the most broken. People want to be loved. If we could peel back the onion on all this hate in the world, every one of us wants to be loved, and we are loved by God. And I don't care what you've done, you can be forgiven, and all you have to do is go back. Go back.
0: Now, you said it's 70 pounds. How tall
1: yes.
0: is it?
1: She is almost about 4 foot.
0: Wow.
1: So she's rather large. And I, you know, I had to take her to Rome. And, you know, this is what's interesting. I went with a priest to Rome to meet with Pope Leo. And I normally carry her in this big case. And she was 3 pounds overweight. We couldn't fly her into Switzerland, which meant we had to take her out of the case. So here we are on board a plane going through Chicago O'Hare Airport with this statue of the Virgin Mary, going through O'Hare, eventually getting through Rome Airport. In Rome, you know, the flight attendants, they want to see Mary. The pilots want Mary to fly with her, and they're calling her Maria. And, you know, we showed pictures of, look at Maria is with the Pope, you know, Papa. And it was so beautiful because God did not want her in a case. God wants to show off his daughter. And that's exactly what we did. We're flying, and Father Joshua Caswell, my dear friend in Chicago, he's holding this 70-pound statue and buckled up in the seat next to her. And it was an amazing trip. But the world wants to see God. They want to see love. And that's what we did when we went to Rome to meet the Pope.
0: And this experience turned into 2 best-selling books, yeah. A movie called Broken Mary, the Kevin Matthews
1: yes.
0: story.
1: Yes.
0: And wherever you go, you get high marks.
1: Oh, we have so many people asking if I can come and speak. And everybody, you can get a hold of me through brokenmary.com. And I just got back from Washington, D.C. today. I was speaking there yesterday, and I'm on my way to Wisconsin and Boston and Los Angeles. So I'm Mary's roadie. I truly am. I'm there because, again, we're all broken, but we're loved by God. That is the message we bring. And there is something about Mary. I just absolutely love Mary. She is the mother of the Lamb. And, you know, I just got back from Lourdes, France. And, George, I'm sure you're familiar about Lourdes and Bernadette Subaru.
0: Oh, yeah, absolutely.
1: And I'll tell you what, I was surrounded by the broken in Lourdes, and our Blessed Mother came to me, George, and I was in my hotel room, and I'd been down to the grotto, and I went back to rest, but the Holy Spirit said, go back to the grotto, and I did. And George, suddenly I was surrounded by over 800 people in wheelchairs. And I said, Mary, we are surrounded by the broken. And our Blessed Mother said, the broken aren't in the chairs. The broken are the ones walking away from my son. And still, that is in her heart. How many people are walking away from Christ? That is what truly hurts our mother. Jesus wants us to come back to him, come back to the Father. And that's how come my work's never done. I'm with Mary, the mother of Jesus, Our Lady of Sorrows, and she wants us to return to her son. And that's, I'm very humbled to be doing this.
0: What did Pope Leo think of the statue?
1: When I saw Pope Leo, I wasn't nervous. I went with Father Josh, and here these two assistants are holding the statue, and he looks and says, why is she broken? And I said, I found her at a dumpster, Holy Father, and I put her back together and kept her broken because I'm broken. And we're all broken. We're all broken, but we're loved by God. And he stopped for a minute. He said, we are all broken. The world is broken. And he loved the what she represents. And he says, from now on, and he blessed her, she is Our Lady of the Broken, and she will go and she will give comfort to those of us that are broken, which means she comforts the whole world, because the whole world is broken, but we are loved by God.
0: Kevin, you said earlier that if you had not found the statue, you'd be headed for hell. You weren't that bad a guy, were you?
1: No, I wasn't. But at the same time, I called myself a zombie Catholic back there then, George, because I got married, you know, and we had children. Of course, they went through their sacraments, but I really haven't learned to love God until recently, the last 15 years. When I was growing up as a child, I feared God. And that was because of the environment I was in. And I know that God never always loved me. But at the same time, you know, I didn't always obey God. I broke his commandments and I had mortal sin on my soul. And since then, it's been gone through the sacrament of confession, George. But I think people should honestly take a look and ask themselves, if you were to die tonight after the show, where are you going to go? You're either going to go to heaven, hell, or purgatory. And if you don't believe in purgatory, as my friend Father Mark Beard would say, well, now you're down to two places, heaven or hell. You're going to go to either one. And we need to prepare ourselves. We send ourselves to hell, not God. I earned my stay in hell because of the sins I committed. And I've since changed. And I owe it all to God.
0: Do you think the statue healed you?
1: The statue is obviously a statue made in a statue factory, maybe in Cleveland, Ohio, just pressing out all these Marys. But I do know, George, without a doubt, where this statue is, God is, our brother Jesus and Mary is, without a doubt. But spiritually, I know that Mary is with us right now, George, as we speak. And so Mary did what she was asked to do by Jesus, clean me up. And that's what Mary does. That's what I love. And George, at this time, I have done, again, so many things. What we've done with this statue when in Chicago, when we had 8,000 march and she's on a bed of roses, 8,000 through the city of Chicago, all police, all fire, people from, it was on a Friday, and 8,000 people marched and walked and sang. And if we just take time to stop and give thanks to God, this world can find peace. Look what's happening right now in the Middle East. Look what's happening in New York with the stabbing and just what happens within a 24-hour news cycle. Folks, you need God. And it's never too late. It is never too late. God loves the broken. And I can't say it enough. We all want to be loved and we all are broken, but we are loved by God. And this statue is absolutely beautiful. She was blessed by the Pope. The Pope is such a beautiful human being who's got the weight of the world on his shoulders. But I know the Pope is for this position. And I absolutely adore this Pope. You know, when I was getting this statue blessed by our Holy Father, I thought to myself, not only is the Holy Father blessing this statue that I found in a dumpster, but so is the first disciple, Peter, and Jesus Christ. And it was humbling, George. It was humbling.
0: Do you know the story behind the statue, how it broke in two?
1: I don't. I really didn't want to try to find out. I thought I better get this statue and just be done with it. I've heard that, you know, it's always college students and, you know, maybe too many kegs of beer and let's, you know, go on those kind of adventures. But no, I don't. I don't. And since then, everything has moved. The dumpster's not even there anymore. And sometimes, George, I as I tell you, of all people, George Norrie on Coast to Coast, I almost wonder when I went back just a few years ago and there's no dumpster, did this really happen at all? Am I in heaven already? It's so surreal what is happening. It is so surreal because I'm surrounded by God.
0: What do you say to some that say, I don't believe in God?
1: God believes in you.
0: And do they accept that?
1: I think they do. I think they do. And sometimes it's almost, I appreciate people that don't believe as opposed to those who pretend to believe. There's a prayer that I love. It's, my God, I believe, I adore, I hope, and love you. I beg pardon for those who do not believe, who do not adore, who do not love and hope with you. It's, George, God gives us freedom to believe or not to believe. And I just look at life around me and know that there is something far bigger than me, far bigger than me.
0: We're going to come back in a moment with Kevin Matthews and take phone calls. A couple of his books include Broken Mary, Mary's Roadie, My Travels with Mary, the Mother of Jesus. His film is called Broken Mary, the Kevin Matthews story as well. Back with your calls and Kevin Matthews in a moment. Here's our next emerging artist, Mike Murrer Band, from a hidden location. The name of the song, Pearl.
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0: The closer retirement gets, the louder the questions become. Are my investments in the right place? 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
3: From ABC News, I'm Wayne Cabot. Early morning airstrikes by Israel into Iran. Israel fired the missiles against President Trump's public advice not to, responding to missile fire from Tehran. That came on day 100 of an aspirational ceasefire that fails to hold. These attacks are the biggest breach yet, threatening to drag the wider Middle East back into a regional war, one that continues to involve the U.S.
4: The ceasefire between the U.S. and Iran around the Strait of Hormuz and in the Gulf is already pretty tenuous. We've seen that within the last 48 hours, the Iranians and the U.S. military exchanging pretty significant fire. The U.S. military insisting it is taking a defensive posture and attacking Iran to deter further attacks.
3: ABC's Tom Sufi Burridge in Jerusalem. A major change in L.A., progressive Democrat Nithya Raman has overtaken Republican Spencer Pratt in the mayor's race. President Trump says California's slow vote count constitutes fraud, complaining in a new social media post that Republican candidates are being cheated. People who were able to score tickets for Game 3 of the NBA Finals at MSG can expect layers of lawmen and women.
5: Police have the barricades ready to go. They are lined up around the entire arena.
6: The Secret Service will be here as President Trump says he's coming to the game. The New York City native and Knicks fan would become the first sitting president to attend the NBA Finals. A watch party outside the arena has been canceled.
3: ABC's Perry Russum. President Trump is the biggest name politician to be in attendance, but Mayor Zoran Mamdani says he'll be there.
7: It'll be a very different place than the president, but I'll be there. I'll probably be standing for most of it.
3: The Knicks coming home with a 2-0 lead over the Spurs. Because of security, fans are advised to arrive 2 hours before tip-off. Some members of Iran's World Cup entourage are still waiting for their U.S. visas before this week's games in Los Angeles. You're listening to ABC News.
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3: Stacey King played on 3 consecutive NBA championship teams with the Chicago Bulls from 1991 through 93. Modern fans know and adore him as the Bulls commentator for the past 2 decades, earning him an Emmy. Fans will be sad to hear the news that Stacey King has died at just 59. The NASCAR race in Michigan was stopped with 51 laps remaining to repair the safer barrier after a hard crash involving Christopher Bell and Chase Elliott, Denny Hamlin scoring his 2nd consecutive Cup win. At the movies, nostalgia for the 2000s battling nostalgia for the 1980s.
10: Be back!
11: The horror comedy Scary Movie took in $55 million at the box office this weekend, a record for the long-running franchise. That means He-Man didn't have the power, with the new Masters of the Universe movie opening at number 2 with $29.3 million.
12: Look, I know how this sounds, but you gotta understand, it's massive.
11: Backrooms, meanwhile, rounded out the top 3 with $25.9 million, a 70% drop-off from its opening last weekend. Mike Dubusky, ABC News.
3: Broadway's top honor goes to a show that gently mocks Broadway. Schmigadoon wins the Tony for Best New Musical, adapted from Apple TV.

0: meaning that that's an EGOT for Apple. It already has Emmys for Ted Lasso and The Studio, the Oscar for Coda, and the Grammy for the F1 soundtrack. I'm Wayne Cabot, ABC News.
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1: Well, you've heard the incredible story of Kevin Matthews. 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

0: And welcome back to Coast. George Norrie with you. Kevin Matthews with us. Kevin, your book, Broken Mary and Mary's Roadie, where do you get them?
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0: And the movie Broken Mary, the Kevin Matthews story, where do people see that?
1: You can see that if you go to BrokenMaryFilm.com. That's on Apple TV, YouTube, Paramount Plus. It's streaming everywhere. I'm so proud of that beautiful, beautiful movie.
0: And it's done like a documentary, is it not?
1: Yeah, you know, George, I didn't go to Hollywood and say, hey, you should make a movie about me. Everything happened. This is all God's doing, George. That's what's so beautiful. I was speaking 7 years ago, and the director that I eventually met, he said, wow, this story is so unique. And so it started back then, and it was released this last October 7th, and it did very well on theaters coast to coast. And then it's been streaming, and it's doing very well. It's called Broken Mary, the Kevin Matthews story.
0: So many biblical scholars, Kevin, believe that there will be a second coming of Jesus. What do you think of that?
1: I hope it's tonight. I can't wait. Yes, of course. He said he would. Everything has come true, and during the resurrection, you know, he's waiting to come back. And yes, I do believe he will. I even take the word believe. I'm convinced that Jesus Christ is coming back. I hope it's as soon as possible.
0: Let's go to the phones. First time caller Joe in St. Louis, Missouri. Hey, Joe, go ahead.
2: Thank you, George. Kevin, I would like you to comment on Christ said, I came to call the sinners and not the saints. And the second one in the gospel, the man says, oh, Lord, help my belief. I believe, but help my disbelief or unbelief. Can you comment on those two statements?
1: All I think of is belief. We just said the word believe or convinced. The disciple Peter, when Jesus said to him, who do you say I am? And Peter said, I not only believe, but I am convinced that you are the Son of God. There comes a time where we believe, and then after we become convinced. I no longer believe, I am convinced that I am with Jesus Christ. And as far as God has created each and every one of us, and he's created us to become saints. We are to become saints. All saints have a past. All sinners have a future. And I had somebody ask me a year ago, hey, Kevin, what are you trying to be, a saint? And of course, I got embarrassed. I said, no. Then I paused and I said, no. What's wrong with being a saint? I want to be a saint because if I'm a saint, I'm living a life of grace. And the biggest thing that is in my life is to make God happy. I want to console God. So by doing so, all I have to do is obey him. And he's a happy father. So I wish you the best of luck.
0: Kevin, when this all happened to you, what was that first night like for you?
1: I will never forget putting the broken statue, the two pieces, in my truck. And George, I remember I turned on the ignition, the radio came on, I turned that off, and it was in November, so it was cold, and I turned up the heat, and I literally said, Mary, I will always have you. She went from a dumpster to my truck to the garage. Eventually, she got fixed, and now she tours the world. And again, she went from a dumpster to a bed of roses. I'll never forget that first night, because it was though your mother came home from being away from you, and you could hear your mom enter the door and walking, and you just knew your mother was at home. And I've never had that feeling leave me. I'm with my family of Jesus and God and our blessed mother. I'm so at home. My mother's with me.
0: Did your life change almost immediately?
1: Yes. George, when I first came back to church, I'm a Catholic, and I came back, I couldn't look at a statue of the Virgin Mary. I couldn't look because my life back there in radio, you know, we did some very crude things, and I was ashamed. And eventually I did go to confession, and I started to wash my soul, and I can truly look at a photograph or whatever of our Blessed Mother, and I've repented. I'm sorry. And George, we all grew up with a mom. There comes times when, you know, our mom, you know, we're disappointing our mother, but at the same time, she always loves us. So she'll always bring us back. But what I love about Mary is she always brings us back to her son. I worship Christ. I worship God. And that's what I love. That's what I love about Mary is if you think you've blown it so much with Jesus, say, Mary, take me to your son. Help me. I don't feel worthy. And she will take you to the front of the line. That's what I love about our Blessed Mother.
0: Do you wish you would have found the statue years even before that?
1: You know, I don't think I needed to live through all this. I really needed to, you know, abandon God. And that's what I did, George. I knew it all. How many times do people think, I'll get back to God. And no, I needed to fall. I needed to really become a mess, just a absolute mess. And by the time I found, when I went to that dumpster, George, I was nothing but trash. And people, I was thrown out of radio. I got MS. I got a disease. Nobody wants me. And yet, Jesus said, I've always wanted you. I've waited for you. You're back. I don't care what you've done. Who's listening out there that thinks they've blown it so bad? No, you haven't. No, you haven't. God has seen everything, and he's just waiting for you to come back. Come back. Come back. Come back.
0: West of the Rockies, Colleen is with us in New Mexico. Hello, Colleen.
3: Hi.
0: Hi there.
3: I got into a vehicle accident, and I had epilepsy, and that's why I got into the vehicle accident. But the unusual thing that happened is that the epilepsy disappeared.
1: Mm.
3: And then I moved down the mountains, and I saw items upon the mountains in a shape. They had cut all the trees at the top of the mountain, or a portion of the trees, and it left an angel shape. And I saw another shape that left Moses, a small cross, and a God shape upon the mountain, a face to the left, two arms, a cross, and a footstool underneath the cross. And it's about a positioning of myself being in a wow positioning, because a magician couldn't make that. Somebody in religion couldn't make it. It's a 9,000-foot mountain, and the epilepsy has just disappeared.
0: And what do you blame for that? What do you think happened, Colleen?
3: I think there were many things that occurred, and having had been in an accident, and having somebody be so kind for acknowledging that mountain to make a whole bunch of stuff, like I had been internally healed with just myself, and to go round-eyed and bug-eyed over a mountainside that represented the shape of God to me, of God just saying hi without saying a single word to somebody like me?
0: Were you particularly spiritual before this happened?
3: I made one mistake as under the 18 years of one white magic spell. And that's all I'm guilty of, and doing tarot cards in the past. And I haven't messed with tarot cards, and I haven't goofed with any magic. And it's one of those positionings of staring at that mouse outside my kitchen window.
0: What do you think saved her, Kevin?
1: I didn't hear her say the word Jesus. You know, and then I hear the tarot cards and whatnot. You know, you can open up some doors, and I think, yeah, it's a miracle. And you're loved, and acknowledge the fact, hopefully you will, that you are truly loved and you were created by God.
0: When you went to Lourdes in France, Kevin, did you feel anything different when you were there?
1: George, if I recite the rosary, and there's a prayer in the rosary where it's the Valley of Tears. We are in the Valley of Tears. When I got into Lourdes, France, I saw the grotto for the first time, and I saw the statue of Mary in the grotto. And George, what's amazing, there is no such thing as a coincidence with my journey and what I've seen.
0: I say that all the time, too.
1: Yes, the statue that I have at the dumpster that I found was a statue of Lourdes. So here, now, the dumpster, I'm led to a dumpster by God. The grotto, when Bernadette Subaru saw our Blessed Mother at the grotto at that time was a dump site of medical waste. Bernadette's father would take bandages and sheets and garbage and infected linen, whatnot. And so the grotto at one time was a dumpster, if you will. And here the image that I found matches the image in the grotto, and there is no question you feel the Valley of Tears, the sorrow, and it was absolutely beautiful. It was absolutely beautiful, and I've been to two places where our Blessed Mother appeared, in Fatima to the three shepherd children in 1916, 1917, and in Lourdes, and people say, well, what was better? And I say to people, those are two different prayers, if you will, the Fatima prayer and what happened in Lourdes. The message of Fatima is still as important today as it was 109 years ago. And the message of Fatima is God. It's love. All the secrets of Fatima have been released. Okay. They've all been released. There are no hidden messages or anything. And what I love right now is that people are encountering God. I'm reading and hearing of so many Muslims that are dreaming in the Middle East of Jesus Christ coming to them in their dreams, and they're converting and becoming Catholic. And I'm always amazed at how God is constantly with us and is coming to us and loves us. And we have until we leave this earth to love him. Because once we leave this earth, now we are judged. And will he know us or will he not? So take time and get to know God instantly right now, because it can happen in a flick of a second.
0: Next up, let's go to John in Wisconsin. Hi, John. Go ahead.
4: Hello, George. Hello, Kevin. Several brief comments, please. During the early 1980s, I worked downtown Chicago at a major hotel on the Magnificent Mile. Just up the street from the hotel was the radio station Kevin had a show on. I listened to Kevin regularly. The show was outstanding. However, I did not know until tonight the rest of Kevin's story. I believe God uses people that have had struggles and setbacks to accomplish amazing things. Kevin's story certainly supports that. I live in northern Wisconsin, Kevin. You're right next door in Michigan. I would love to share my story with you sometime. Tommy Danheiser has my Tommy Danhiser has my contact information. Okay, you and I go back to the early 1980s, and I've had some setbacks, but I'm not going to take other callers' time to go into that. Now, I want to talk to you sometime, Kevin. Please reach out to Tommy Danhiser. Kevin, keep up the great work.
1: I will.
4: George, thank
1: you so much
4: for taking my call.
1: I was just in Wisconsin about a month ago. There are apparitions of Mary long ago, but we had a beautiful day to honor our Blessed Mother up in Wisconsin.
0: How far do you travel, Kevin, with the statue?
1: The farthest I've gone is Rome to see the Pope. And then I would love to go to the Philippines. I'd love to go to Ireland. I've been invited to come down to Australia. And I really, what I love, George, not only do I love to come and speak in churches or men's groups or women's groups or whatever, but as soon as you get on the road, you're actually speaking. You're doing God's work. I had an incredible talk today with my driver taking me to the Ronald Reagan Airport in Washington, D.C. And he was a refuge. He was born in Afghanistan, and he's back here living in America. He had to leave Afghanistan. And, you know, you're just constantly meeting all kinds of people. All kinds of people. And God puts these people in our path. The people that you should see and read in my book, Mary's Roadie, the miracles that have happened because of God in this encounter of Our Lady of the Broken is absolutely unbelievable, George. Unbelievable what has been happening.
0: When you went to the Reagan Airport, did you do your Reagan impression?
1: I should. I did see the statue, George, and I did. Well, there you go again. I've got a plane to catch. And there was the Ronald Reagan, the statue of Ron Reagan. It is so nice to be on your show, George. You are such an icon, and it has been such a pleasure just being with you, George. You are a pro, and you are literally taking me back to my glory days of radio because of your glorious, your heritage. You are unbelievable, George Norrie.
0: Well, you had fun in the St. Louis for the year you were there. Then you went to Chicago after that, right?
1: Yeah, 1 year in St. Louis. I think, George, you were the only one that listened to that radio station. And then we did nearly 30 years in Chicago. And I'll tell you what, I was so blessed to actually speak to 10 million people a week. And, you know, we all grew up together. We had kids together. We became nurses, doctors, plumbers, whatever. We grew up together. And here we are living on this planet together. Boy, I'll tell you what, I've been blessed. I have so been blessed.
0: I told Tom how excited I was to have you on the program for a couple reasons. One, I told him, I said, he's a broadcaster. It's not like a podcast where he's going to throw a couple bad letters at you.
1: No.
0: He understands radio.
1: No. You know, I do, George. And, you know, at one time, you know, when you can't say something is when you're prone to say it. And, you know, it's so easy to swear and go south or whatever. But I really respect the art of broadcasting. You remind me of my friend Wolfman Jack.
0: Ha!
1: And think of Wolfman, what he used to do. And George, what you do, you're coast to coast. You're around the world. You are an icon, my friend.
0: We're going to come back with you, Kevin, and take final calls in a moment. Here's our next emerging artist, Jason Sinkhorn from Richmond, Kentucky. Move Little Midnight is the name of the song.
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1: Next hour, biblical scholar David Jenkins joins us. He'll be back with us on Coast to Coast. We're giving you a burst of spirituality tonight. And in a moment, we'll be back with Kevin Matthews and take final calls with him. Have you signed up yet to become a Coast Insider? 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
2: 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I'm a Coast Insider because I can't always stay up to listen to Coast Live. 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

0: And welcome back, George Norrie, along with Kevin Matthews. His books, of course, are Mary's Roadie and Broken Mary. His film is called Broken Mary, the Kevin Matthews story. Kevin, why do you think this happened to you when it did?
1: I honestly think, George, it was time. I think it was time. It was time God and I got together. And I'm sure glad it happened. I really mean that. I look back at growing up as a little kid in just outside Detroit, Michigan, growing up in the time I did, you know, I'm such a little kid, and to see the Kennedy assassination, or to see Oswald shot on television, this new place called Vietnam, there were race riots and whatnot. So there was sirens outside my house, and there were screaming and sirens inside the house. And so I was a scared little Catholic back then. And I, by the time I got to where I'm 2011, I'm a grown man. I've gone through radio and whatnot, and I find a statue of the Virgin Mary at a dumpster. I think it was time everything started to heal. And I'm so glad that God sent me to a filthy dumpster, and it changed my life. And this statue that I have of the Virgin Mary, and I know it's touching people around the world. It was blessed by the Pope just 7 weeks ago. She's now called Our Lady of the Broken. And I'm honored to do what I do. I'm just a shepherd dog for Christ.
0: Were you born in Detroit?
1: Pontiac, north of Detroit. Another tough little neighborhood. We ended up moving because I would be in jail, literally. And so in the fifth grade, we moved to Rochester, and I went to middle school, Rochester Middle School, with this girl named Madonna. So, the Madonna.
0: She ended up going to Wayne State, did she?
1: Yeah. She went to Adams High School, and then, you know, New York, and what she was just on the, I don't know, she was in New York hanging out the Empire State Building or something over the weekend. So it's a strange world, George, but I'm glad I'm buckled up and in for the ride.
0: Let's go to final calls for you. Walter, truck driving in New York, east of the Rockies. Hello, Walter. Go ahead.
2: Hi, George. Hey, thank you for having me on.
0: Sure thing.
2: Hey, Kevin. How you doing?
1: Hi. Fine, thank you very much.
2: Good. Hey, this is so inspiring, just listen to you and listen about the Broken Mary. And I had times in my life, you know, I've been broken and was put together by God. And I had it happen about over 5 years ago. But I can tell you a story about 20 years ago. The God put a message in my head. The message was, it's not the outside of the person that counts, it's what's inside of us. Mm-hmm. We are all made the same inside, but yet we're all different on the outside. And I know there was a passage in the Bible that said that, but I never read that part. It was just a message that God put in my head when I was driving truck down south.
1: No, it's amazing how God's always been with you, always will be with you, and just know how much you are loved. I think that's the one message that I tell people now. I said it yesterday afternoon when I was speaking in Washington, D.C. People have no idea how much they are loved. They have no idea. God is nothing but love. He is nothing but love. God doesn't send us to hell. We send ourselves. And I was on my way, and then all of a sudden I was led to a dumpster. And I'm not saying that I can not end up in hell, but I'll tell you what, life is better. I'm not worried anymore about what's going to happen. I know, as chaotic as this world is right now, I do know that God wins and Christ is returning. And I can't wait for that day to happen. I hope it's today.
0: Kevin, what does your wife, Deborah, think about all this that has happened to you?
1: Well, I love her. She converted. She became Catholic. And she took the name Bernadette, by the way. Again, no coincidence. That's over 40 years ago. You know, she really helps me. She supports me. She helps me. She makes sure that I get to all these places. And, you know, I've been blessed. Pope Leo just said it over the weekend, in South America. Marriage is such a beautiful bond. And God brought me together with this woman that I've been married to for over 46 years and has given me two beautiful children and grandchildren and whatnot. Don't be afraid to get married and don't be afraid to have children. They are the answer to the world. They are the answer to the world and they can solve a lot of these problems. And please pray for the unborn. Please pray for the unborn.
0: How did you get Pope Leo to bless the statue?
1: What had happened is Father Joshua Caswell had met, he's out of Chicago. He is head of the Canon Church that is based out of Chicago. He had visited and knows because Pope Leo is, you know, from the south side of Chicago, or there was a time when he served in that area and had heard about Broken Mary. And so when Father Josh wrote him, he said, please come to Rome. And so we were invited to come to Rome and we did. And it happened. What's amazing for those who are just joining us, the statue that I found by the dumpster, that is a statue of Lourdes. That is what Bernadette Soubirous saw when Mary appeared to her at the grotto in Lourdes, France. And the day we met and the statue was blessed by the Pope happened to be the day of Bernadette, which is February 16th. It's again, no coincidence that so many things have happened on Marian apparitions that have happened. And it's just, It's heartwarming because you know you're on the right trail. When the movie, for example, was released, the Broken Mary, the movie was released October 7th, which is Our Lady of the Rosary. The streaming that you can see the movie, that was released on Our Lady of Guadalupe. And Hollywood had no idea this was happening. But when you start, if you are a devoted person of Christ, you realize that these dates and these events are happening, and it's God's way of saying, I'm with you. You know, God, I wish he could just call us on a cell phone, but you've really got to take time to listen and really watch around you, and you can see that God is with you, speaking to you. All we have to do is just shut the noise off and listen.
0: Final call. God. Let's go to Ruth in Maryland. Yeah. Ruth, go ahead.
3: Hi, George and Kevin. Thank you so much for taking my call. And Kevin, this is very interesting. It's very healing for me. And I love the name, Our Lady of the Broken. That's a perfect name. But I wanted to tell you that I had a similar situation happen. I also had a miracle happen with the Mary statue. She's not as big as the one that you have. She's only 6 inches big. But she actually saved me from a fire that was in the back of my car, the back seat of my car, that I didn't even know there was a fire going on in the back seat of my car because and I didn't have any lights in the car at the time. But George knows I like to decorate the cemetery. I haven't been able to do too much lately because of my accident, but I like to decorate the cemetery, and I had a little 6-inch statue of Mary that was a vase, so I couldn't really leave it at the cemetery, so I put it in the back seat of my car on the floor near the seatbelt. And then I had to give somebody a ride, and they had a bicycle, so I had to take everything out of my trunk and put it in the back seat. And I had a lot of different chemicals back there, you know, automobile chemicals, and then I had bags of clothes. So I had all that stuff in the back seat. Now, when I finally went to go home, on the way home, it was already dark, and I kept smelling something, and I thought one of the chemicals had busted open, one of the cans of brake fluid or something. And then it was getting really bad, and I couldn't hardly breathe, and then I couldn't hardly see. But I didn't realize there was a fire. It wouldn't have done me any good to pull over because I didn't have any lights. So I just drove as fast as I could the last couple of miles home. And when I got home, I looked and saw, and
4: darn it, it wasn't, I saw that it was a fire. It was just smoldering, and there was a little bit just on the, you know, carpet, and I just kind of patted it out with my fingers. And then the next day, I didn't really see it until the next day. The next day in the daylight, I came out to look at it, and the Mary statue, oh my gosh, it shrouded the fire. It was like right up against the seatbelt. It shrouded the fire so the fire wouldn't spread. Because if that fire would have spread and hit those chemicals or those clothes, my whole car probably would have, you know, caught on fire and blew up. And then I kept the statue. I put it in my yard. And then miraculously, okay, it only had a little tiny bit of burn mark on the statue at the bottom of it. Her body and the whole top of her was still fine. And then I had it in my yard. And then months later, it miraculously went back to its original shape again. I mean, the burn mark disappeared. And it went back to the original shape. And I still have it to this day. It's in my yard here now.
1: Oh, great. So, well, God bless you.
0: What is it about statues, Kevin, that seem to work?
1: You know, it's not so much the statue. It's the presence of Mary. You know, I'm Catholic, so when I take the Eucharist, I literally am taking the body of Jesus Christ, and I'm spiritually, I'm physically with Jesus. I had a woman last night say, you should go to Medjugorje because Mary's there. And I said to her, Mary's with us right now. So it's a state of, I think it's your state of mind, George. What is it about statues? I love statues. We have them to remember the saints and the disciples and whatnot. And it's always a reminder that God is physically with us and spiritually with us. And if you have a devotion and a love, you are protected. And I feel so blessed to be doing what I'm doing, George. And again, George, this is a real honor for me to be on your show. Me as a broadcaster for so many years, speaking to somebody that I admired for years and years and years. I mean, this is a real treat. You are a treasure.
0: Well, it's a treat to have listened to you 40 years ago, my friend.
1: I know. Here we are.
0: We're still ticking.
1: Yeah. And someday I would love to come. I want to get out to California, and I would love to take you out, and I'll bring Our Lady of the Broken. And, I would love to buy you dinner, George, and just sit and talk. And you are such a beautiful human being.
0: If she winks at me, I'll freak.
1: She will. She will. I tell you, there's something about our Blessed Mother. There's something about it. Just, it reminds me, you know, George, I tell people when I say the rosary, and the rosary to me is Mary's umbilical cord. It's how she feeds us Jesus. And I say, when I recite the rosary every day, it reminds me of the time in my wedding when I danced with my mother for the last time. Oh. You know, there's something about our mother. And I want everybody to know that might not have a mother. You do in the mother of Mary, the mother of Jesus Christ. She loves you, and go to her. She just wants you to go to her son, Jesus.
0: My mother just turned 97, Kevin.
1: That is wonderful.
0: Still
1: that
0: lives,
1: is wonderful.
0: Lives in Detroit. She's doing her thing.
1: Wow. Good. Good. Well, then she's ready for the Lions to win a Super Bowl.
0: They're getting stronger, aren't they?
1: Yeah, they sure are. So that is absolutely great that your mom is in Detroit. So she probably was listening to Ernie Harwell, and man, she had Verner's, and she had the Detroit Zoo and Woodward and Bob Seger and Alice Cooper and everybody. That was a great time. Motown, that's beautiful.
0: J.P. McCarthy, Dick Pert.
1: Yes.
0: The Giants of Detroit.
1: Oh, my goodness. George, you're bringing back some memories, my friend.
0: Got a minute left, Kevin. Tell folks where they can get your books again and watch your film, Broken Mary.
1: You can get, if you go to my site that my wife and I take care of, it's brokenmary.com. That's brokenmary.com. And if you'd like me to come and speak, you can do that. You can, this film is being streamed everywhere. Apple TV, YouTube, Paramount Plus. And you can go to Amazon.com and Dynamic Catholic to get my books, Broken Mary and Mary's The Journey of Hope, the Kevin Matthews story. So, George Norrie, thank you so much, and God bless you, and hugs and blessings to your mother.
0: Thank you, Kevin. Do you ever ship the statue, or do you always take it with you?
1: I normally take it with me, but I will, I have no idea where the phone rings and we're up and running. So I would love to come and see you, George. And I want a tour. We're going to hit a big, California. I know we're going to be doing that in the next year.
0: Keep in touch. I'm back and forth between St. Louis and LA. Kevin Matthews, it changed his life. Here's our last emerging artist. Pole Vault is the name of the group. From Garland, Texas, the day it all caved in.
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0: Explosions heard in Isfahan, Tabriz, Tehran. The attacks are in retaliation for Iran's missile attack on Israel. The first missile attack since the ceasefire by Iran. All 10 missiles were intercepted. Representative Mike McCall, Republican on ABC's This Week.
1: I think that honestly, that the Iranians are dragging this out. They want to drag this out closer to the midterm elections. I don't think they're negotiating in good faith.
0: The war drags on as the world turns to sport. Some members of Iran's World Cup entourage still waiting for U.S. visas before this week's games in Los Angeles. And speaking of L.A., the mayoral election just took a major turn. L.A. City Council member Nithya Raman has overtaken Spencer Pratt by about 3,000 votes, erasing Pratt's primary night edge of 9%. ABC's Selena Wang says President Trump is claiming the delay in counting votes is evidence of fraud.
2: Trump peddles an unsubstantiated claim that last week's California elections are rigged because after 4 days, the state isn't even close to finishing the count.
3: Do you have evidence to support
4: all
3: that?
4: All I have to do is look.
3: That's not evidence.
4: And I listen to people, and let's see what happens.
3: But sir, that's not evidence.
2: The Trump Justice Department now sending in a federal prosecutor to investigate voter fraud allegations in California.
0: And in Maine, Senate hopeful Graham Plattner faced voters at a town hall, the primary coming up on Tuesday. Plattner telling the crowd, we need to fight unchecked power.
5: The United States Senate, I believe, needs to be a place of challenging the power of the court. And we need to be a lot more creative about how we wield power when we have it.
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0: Concession workers at SoFi Stadium are set to go on strike as the World Cup begins. ABC's Melissa Adun.
8: We have reached out to the hospitality company for comment and are awaiting word. Now, if they do not come to a deal soon, concession workers could walk off the job at any point. And let me tell you, the clock is ticking as this Friday is USA versus Paraguay's match. So this is the first of many games to be held at SoFi, and tickets are selling fast. We're looking at them selling for well over $1,000.
0: The NBA Finals arrive in New York with a heightened risk. An NYPD assessment obtained by ABC News says malicious actors across the ideological spectrum may use high-profile sporting events for targeted violence. These kinds of assessments are routine for big events. There's no specific threat. President Trump is expected to attend, and because of that, the Knicks are telling fans arrive at least 2 hours before tip-off to airport-style security. And there'll be no watch party at the Garden due to enhanced security. Also, after someone assaulted a cop during the last watch party, Mayor Zoran Mamdani.
9: We know that the vast majority of New Yorkers were celebrating in the way that we would want them to, with exuberance, with joy. But there is no tolerance for violence against police officers or violence in general.
0: Heat building across the central U.S. Upper 90s expected across the southern plains Monday. Amarillo could hit 100 degrees. I'm Wayne Cabot, ABC News.
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1: Faith, is it really what we think it is? In a moment, David Jenkins back with us on Coast to Coast, and we shall talk about that. His book is called Precept 8, I Am the Firstborn, I Am the First to Raise from the Dead. 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

0: And welcome back to Coast to Coast. George Norrie with you. Biblical scholar David Jenkins with us has been driving a semi-truck for the last 34 and a half years and has been studying biblical prophecy for the last 14. David teaches his thoughts and wisdom relating to the Father. David, welcome back.
1: Thank you, and I really appreciate you bringing me back on.
0: How did you get involved in biblical prophecy?
1: Well, as we discussed it on the last time we was on, I was on here, back in 2011, I was listening to a radio program, and it was Common Allen was coming in or something. I was listening to your show, and they was talking about this rapture concept, and I had never heard of that. And so when I got back, I was on a lay-down run at that time. I was working for a company. I drove up to Fargo, North Dakota, stayed there during the day, drove back the next night. When I got back to town, I went right to the Christian store, got me a Bible, King James Version of the Bible, and I started looking at the scriptures and realized, okay, what people were pointing to saying there was going to be a rapture, I could see right there plain as day there was no rapture. That's what got me into it. And shortly after that, I decided I was going to read the Bible. And then when I first read it, I read something that clicked with me, that made me fear God right there. I read some things in Deuteronomy 28 that really connected with my life. And I mean, then it was just, I was hooked. I knew he was talking about my life right there. And it's just like everything lined up. And it's just like, oh my gosh, I couldn't let go. And I had just been digging in deeper ever since.
0: Were you particularly spiritual, David, before this?
1: No. And as you're going, this is how I knew no sin before that. Before 19, oh my gosh, get everything. I'm so rambunctious.
0: You're aging yourself.
1: Before he called me to the Bible in 2011, I wouldn't even talk to you about the Bible because I didn't understand it. I didn't know anything about it. Didn't make any sense to me. So if you wanted to have a conversation about it, I wouldn't talk to you about it because I was completely illiterate. I did not know anything about it. As of today, I will say this with all certainty. I'll go up against any Bible theologian, any Bible scholar in the world, and I will show him things in the King James Version of the Bible that he's never seen before, even though he's looked at it all of his life, maybe looked at it every day of his life, but he's not listening to what's being said.
0: Are you self-taught?
1: I'm taught by the Father. One-on-one, hands-on, hardcore training. Like I told y'all in the last one, the Father told me to say that in the beginning, and I said it in the beginning of the ninth book and on the beginning of the last show. I know the Bible so well, not because I've read it and this is the way I've interpreted it, because I've had to live through these lessons. I've experienced them emotionally, physically, and spiritually. I've been taught by actually going through these lessons. And what we're going to be discussing, the line of questions that I sent Tom the other day, that I said that, you know, I wanted to target toward, you're going to learn a lot of biblical witnesses on how my life lines up with the scriptures to the T.
0: Are you scared of the future?
1: No, not at all.
0: Should anybody be scared of the future?
1: I would be scared of what's coming and what's coming right around the corner. Yeah, things are going to get nasty, going to get real nasty globally, not just here in the United States. But if you turn back to the Father, everything's going to work out fine. He'll lead you through it. But if you're not going to reach and grab his hand and literally try to understand what he's been saying since day one, well, then he's going to let his wrath pour upon you because you don't want anything with him to do with him. He's going to show you the same way you've treated him. He's going to do the same thing in return. He's going to say, okay, you don't want me in your life. I won't be in your life. Deal with what's coming.
0: In your latest book, Precept 8, tell me what that title means.
1: Okay, I am the firstborn. I am the first to rise from the dead. All right, when Adam and Eve got kicked out of the Garden of Eden. All right, first thing I want to say is the King James Bible is not a history book. It's a lesson book. This is stated in all nine books. There's nine books altogether. Okay, the ninth book I'll be finished with in this week. In about a week's time, we'll put it that way, okay? But in all the books, up until the seventh book, I always said the Bible is not just a history book, it's a Bible of lessons. It's in the seventh book and beyond, I started realizing it's not a history book at all. Our Father told us what was coming up, what was going to be happening in our lifetimes. That's including everything that happens with Jesus. This is what's happening in our lifetimes. I'm going to be relating to a bunch of biblical witnesses as to show everybody who I am tonight. But now I got lost. I got sidetracked. Would you ask me again, George? I'm sorry.
0: Well, we were talking about the Precept 8, the title of that book.
1: Okay. I am the firstborn. I am the first to rise from the dead. I'm sorry. Yes. I am the firstborn. I've risen from the dead. In the fifth book, there's a chapter called The Walking Dead. Walking Dead. There's nothing to do with the movie. I've not ever watched one show of The Walking Dead. Don't have any idea what it's about. I've seen previews. It's about zombies or something. And that does not interest me at all. But when Adam and Eve got kicked out of the garden, God said, you will die. Well, as we know, some people live to be more than he said, man will not live to be more than 120 years old. But men after that live to be more than 120 years old. So what he meant was the world will be here for 120 years. That's the end of the world. Now, we don't know God's timeline. Okay. So when all right, he called me to the Bible in 2011. We'll be going over this later. 2016 is when I laid down my life. That's when I entered back into the Garden of Eden. I was born out of this world, out of Egypt. I'm going to show you tonight that the whole world is covered. The whole world is Egypt. Okay, I'm going to show you tonight that Israel is not Israel, the country that is at war right now is not, I repeat, is not the Holy Land. Okay, Israel is a people. It is not a particular nation.
0: How do you think this Iran war is going to end?
1: What?
0: How do you think this Iran war is going to end?
1: Oh, you're jumping a little too quick, but this is what's setting up right now with the Strait of Hormuz being closed down. This is going to cause the global famines. Because, you know, the oil and other natural resources that go through about 25% of the goods that come through the Strait of Hormuz is been pretty well gone. It's just been pretty well dropped off the face of the earth. There's a lot of important stuff that comes through there. A lot of people focus just on oil, but fertilizer comes through there. A lot of the stuff to make fertilizer. Okay. And there's helium, which is made, you know, we all think of party balloons and talking funny when we suck on helium and stuff. But the helium, I guess, is used a lot for computer chips. A lot of helium goes through the Strait of Hormuz. Everything we get that today that's electronic in any way, pretty much in any way, shape, or form, has some kind of computer chip in it. That helium is very important for making computer chips. So we got a lot of things that are not going through the Strait of Hormuz, which the mainstream news is not telling you what's coming. All the oil experts are actually saying that here in a few weeks' time, the SPR, the Strategic Petroleum Reserves, are going to be getting to the point we can't use them anymore. They're not going to have the oil to use out of them anymore. Well, when we get to that point, what are we going to do? The demand for the product is still there. Oil is not just used to make gasoline and diesel. By the way, the United States, the oil that the United States produces is not good for making diesel. They have to import their oil from Canada. 90% of it comes from Canada that they make to make diesel. Diesel is the backbone of everything throughout the globe. Diesel runs ships. Diesel runs trucks. Diesel runs construction equipment. Diesel runs a lot of things. Everybody's running into that problem where they're going to have problems making diesel. They're going to have problems making gasoline. They're going to run into problems making airplane fuel. They're going to run into problems making a lot of products. A lot of this machinery that we use to manufacture stuff, that takes lubricants of some sort. That's oil of some sort. We export 6.2 million barrels a day of oil. And we import 4.2. I might have my numbers backwards. I know it's like 4.2 and 6.2 import and export, one of them. But we have to import some oil from other countries in order to be able to make diesel. The oil is a global tie-in. On the eighth book, the title you're talking about, the conclusion, it is teamwork. Okay? We need everybody on the planet, and everybody on the planet needs us. Everybody, and I was telling you all in the last show, everybody makes up part of the one Son of God. Okay? Everybody carries their same spiritual cross. Doesn't matter what color, race, nationalism you are part of the one Son of God. That means everybody in Iran, all those Gulf states, everybody in Russia, everybody in China, there's nobody that is less important in God's eyes than we are. We're all equal in his eyes. James 2. There's no difference between anybody. We all bleed the same color blood. We all breathe the same air, and we all walk on the same earth. He has placed us in different parts of the earth, but that doesn't make anybody else less valuable in his eyes. They're just as valuable as you or I am. He breathed life into them just as well as he breathed life into us.
0: What about the non-believers, though, David?
1: What about them?
0: What happens to them?
1: Well, I don't, for me to say what God's going to do with them, because see, for me to say what he's going to do is not right for me to put myself as high as he is. I'm not as smart as he is. I only know what he has taught me. I'm not him. So if, as far as I know, everybody, as far as I know, they're doing, maybe that's where he wants them, because whatever they did in their last life, that's where they're, when they died, we all die once. Hebrews 9:28. Okay. We die once. We're judged. When we live this life, we go back up. We're judged for how we did the two greatest commandments. Love God with all of your heart, soul, and mind. The second, which is equal to the first, is love thy neighbor as thyself. They'll be judged on how they did with loving God with all of their heart, soul, and mind. They'll be judged on how they did as loving their neighbor as theirself, and they'll be sent back down here, reincarnated into someone else, okay, and they will be done unto just as they did unto God in their last life, and they'll be done unto just as they did to others. This is how Jesus, everybody's part of the one Son of God, Colossians 4, Jesus, whose name is Justice, this is how God justifies everything. God is a spirit. So the spirit itself can't do it. To make it physically happen, everybody is a servant and or vessel of God. So if someone does something wrong, hypothetically, let's say someone raped someone in their last life. They raped a woman when she was 23 years old. In their next life, they will be 23 years old as a female, and they will be raped. Because it will be done unto you as you did unto others. Matthew 7:12. Do unto other men as you would have other men do unto you. This is the law and the prophets.
0: Are we headed down the wrong
1: path?
0: David, listen to me. Are we headed down the wrong path as humans?
1: No. Well, if we're seeking the Father with all of our heart, soul, mind, and strength, you're heading down the perfect path. That's the only perfect path. We all got, and I told you all last time, we came from the stars. We got cast out of heaven. We're in hell now. We're in school. This is a school. We have to learn to seek our Father's perfect instructions in order to get out of hell. No one's getting out until they pay the very last mite. No one's getting out of hell until they pay the very last bite. For every wrongdoing you've done, for not loving God with all your heart, soul, and mind, everything you've done wrong with not loving your neighbor as yourself. And anybody that you see or even think of can be your neighbor. I'll tell you, I don't got anything fired up in front of me. I can't think of where the parable is, but I'm going to refer to the parable where Jesus says, where the Samaritan went into the city, got beat up, and left. Was it a Samaritan? I don't remember if it was a Samaritan, but he went into the city, got beat up, and left for dead. The scriptures actually say a pastor and a Levite, Pat, looked upon him, saw him, kept walking. A good Samaritan came across, come up to him, and helped him, put him in a hostel, and told him to take care of him, that he would pay up the bill when he got back. He doesn't say he knew this guy. He doesn't say anything of that. He showed a loving compassion toward this guy that got beat up, robbed, left for dead. I'm paraphrasing, of course. Okay. But he said, you know, he mentally thought to himself, look, now, how would I want to be treated if I was in this man's situation? And he treated this man accordingly. That's how we love our neighbor.
0: How much time, ourselves. David, how much time do we have as humans before everything goes down?
1: Everything's going down now. That's what the Strait of Hormuz being closed down is about. That's why I'm here. Okay, now, in the questions, you know, I was trying to get to the logic. I was trying to go at everybody. I want to give biblical witness to show you that I am Jesus. On the first caller last time that called, I listened to the program a couple times because I'm subscribed to, I'm a Coast to Coast member. And I listened to it, and I couldn't remember the one thing that he remarked. He said there was a rapture. No, there's no rapture. He said I couldn't be Jesus because there is a rapture and all this good stuff. Okay. But what we're going down that path now, what's going on in the Strait of Hormuz right now is not going to stop. Okay. As you all said in the beginning of your show tonight, you was talking about the stuff that's going over the Israel and Iran. You know, they're throwing missiles back and forth and so forth.
0: Nobody can come to an agreement.
1: Well, you see, this is one thing that Tommy was asking me the other day. He was saying, he asked me, do you think the powers above will stop this? This is coming from the powers above. All right. See, this is why I'm here. Jesus, Hebrews 9:26, for often he must suffer since the foundation of the world. That's everybody on the planet. But once in the, I'm throwing my words in there, but once in the end of the world has he appeared to put away sin by the sacrifice of himself. If he was here 2000 years ago or so, why are we here? This world would be ended because our Father explicitly said right there in John 9:26, that Jesus only appears once in the end of the world. Many believe I came here many years ago, changed my perfect Father. But yet everybody still wants to obtain his perfection, even though they don't want any perfection with him now. I can tell we're getting ready to go to commercial, so I'll hush up for a minute.
0: Stay with us, David. David Jenkins with us. We'll be back in a moment on Coast to Coast AM.
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0: 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Soldiers from across New Hampshire, including men from the town surrounding Keene, fight bravely in the campaign. The victory becomes a turning point in the war. 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
1: We'll take your calls in a moment with David Jenkins as we talk about what's happening in the world. 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

0: Christine Rose, how did you become involved in holistic health and healing?
1: By being extremely ill and trying to find a solution. I was told I was dying with 3 months to live, and I wasn't going to give up. Helmut Keller researched it, and that is why we are so fortunate to have Carnivora today. 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It's phenomenal. And you don't really have to be very ill to have the benefits of Carnivora.
0: How many weeks or months into the supplementation did you start feeling that there really is an impact? I'm going to live.
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0: So you were supposed to die in 3 months, and 34 years later, you're helping others to heal.
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0: And welcome back. George Norrie with David Jenkins. His website is linked up at coasttocoastam.com. David, you're writing book number 9. Is that correct?
1: Yes.
0: And the topic, and that will be what, Precept 9?
1: Precept 9, The Life and Betrayal of Jesus, written by Jesus, the author and finisher of our faith. I got to apologize to you and your audience because I was rambunctious. Tom did remind me, I need you to calm down a little bit. I'm going to confess, I've been driving all day. I parked the truck. I set the brakes 12 minutes before I fired up the laptop and got online. So I was a little bit rambunctious, and I was talking to the laptop. Kind of felt, didn't really feel like I was. He said it sounded like I was yelling. I wasn't trying to yell at anybody. So I'm trying to calm myself down a little bit. I'm still a little rambunctious. I've only stopped. It hasn't even been an hour since the truck's been parked. So please excuse me.
0: What do you think of the devil, David?
1: As I showed in the last program, the son of perdition, Satan, the devil, the serpent, is inside of every one of us. The flesh is Satan. The flesh, if you pay attention to what the scripture says, the flesh is no good. The flesh does no good. It's the spirit, it's the soul within us. We were all cast here. God formed us out of the dirt, out of the dust of the ground. Satan was bound to the dirt, to the ground. Way paraphrasing this back in Genesis. Okay, but everybody is the son of perdition. Man is the son of perdition, has one. Many, in the Old Testament, many can represent one. One can represent many people. When we all got cast out of heaven, he cast us here to hell as one. Because we all transgressed his law. We all thought we could obtain our father's perfection, even though we all thought we could obtain our father's perfection by doing things different than his perfect ways. Well, good example I've illustrated in the books. Okay. If you got a perfect circle, got to get a circumference. I think that's what it's called. And you draw a perfect circle. If you erase one tiny millimeter out of that perfect circle, it's no longer perfect. If you add anything to that perfect circle, it's no longer perfect. So you can't add or take away anything from the scriptures. If you want to actually obtain perfection, you got to follow our Father's perfect instructions. I went through all of this stuff. You know, when he called me to the Bible in 2011, I quit celebrating. You know, I stopped eating the unclean right away because my logic was thinking, okay, if he told us not to eat unclean, this is the way I thought back in 2011. If he told us not to eat unclean, there's a reason for it. And if he's perfect, righteous, and justified, I'll go do wrong if I don't listen to him. So I can't be wrong if I listen to him. So I stopped eating the unclean. And after I finished reading the Bible the first time, as soon as I started reading it the second time, I stood up from my desk and I said, you know what, Father, you never, back then I called him God. I said, you never told us to celebrate birthdays or holidays. So I quit. I'm done. I stopped celebrating, not just for myself, for everybody. My daughter and her mother, put it that way, wouldn't talk to me for about a year after that because they thought I did
0: it. You just missed my birthday, David.
1: I don't celebrate birthdays. I will not acknowledge anybody's birthday because celebrating birthdays, if you listen to everything in the Bible, nobody celebrates their birthdays in the Bible, except we got a king of the Old Testament and a king in the New Testament. It talks about the birthdays on their birthdays. What they did is they made dinner for all of their servants. In the king of the New Testament, when on his birthday, he even had the head of John. He had John beheaded because for his daughter asked her mom what she should ask. Her mom wanted the head of John. So he, for oath's sake, went and had John beheaded because that's what his daughter asked. He did for others on his birthday. Everybody today thinks their birthday, do for me on my birthdays. No, on a biblical sense, on your birthday, we're supposed to do for others. That's showing our love and our gratitude for our Father letting us live another year, because no one dies without his okay. No one is born without his okay. That's what all that's about.
0: Let's take some calls for you. They're rolling in. AC in Cleveland. AC, you're on with David Jenkins. Go ahead.
2: Hello, George, and hello, David.
1: Howdy.
2: For openers, David, you were talking about Christ was only going to appear one time. Okay.
1: Yeah.
2: And but the book that you talked about wasn't John where that was mentioned, and you misquoted it. It was Hebrews chapter 9, yeah, verse 27 and 28. Okay. But my point
1: you're right,
2: is this.
1: You're right.
2: Okay. Jesus clearly taught a pre-tribulation rapture in no less than five places in Matthew 24 alone.
1: Okay.
2: His disciples, yep, ask him, what shall be the sign of your coming? And in Matthew 24, verse 27, he said that sign would be as the lightning.
0: Assuming he's right, David, what does that mean?
1: Correct. The lightning in the sky. And on the last show we did, I had a load. I was going from the east to the west. Just as the lightning in the sky. On the load I'm on now, I'm going from the east to the west. I got a load going from Illinois over to Washington. I'm going from the east to the west. Now, the rapture. Anybody that believes you're going to be raptured, remember, we are to live by every word that proceedeth out of the mouth of God. Showed y'all, told y'all in the last one, I describe it in detail in the books. Okay, God the Father is the one that actually wrote the King James Bible. Okay. Ezekiel 13. Please read that chapter. Listen to what the Father is going to do to those that teach people they're going to fly away. And listen to what he's going to do to those that are taught that they're going to fly away. He's going to rip your arms off and let you fall. That's metaphorically speaking. But here's what's wrong with the rapture, okay? We are to love God with all of our heart, soul, and mind, love our neighbor as ourselves. When you go around telling everybody you're going to be raptured, you're saying God loves me more than he loves you. God thinks I'm better than you. God breathed life into them. Go to James 2. Everybody is equal in our Father's eyes. If you break one law, you break them all. If you break them all, you break one. We all are transgressors of the law. We all are his children.
0: David, what made this epiphany come to you? There was something going on in your life?
1: Yes, yes. In 2000, when I was listening to your program in 2011, it was talking about the rapture. Okay, in 2009, Kathy and I just split up, and on September 12th of 2009, I tried to take my life. I drank a full bottle of tequila mixed with a full bottle of sleeping pills. This is all I talk about it in the books. Okay, well, I washed the bottle down with the last drink of tequila. I thought I was going to die, and I didn't die. Well, then when I read that in Deuteronomy 28, he said, I'll give your children to other men. You know, they were talking about the rapture. That's what got me started on the Bible. And then I read the Bible, and I read that in Deuteronomy 28. I'll give your men to be, give your children to be raised by other men. Well, Kathy, she had my fifth child. She had my only daughter. My daughter is my baby girl. And when we split up, I thought it was going to be like my four boys that I've had in previous marriages that I lost. To this day, they don't talk to me. Well, you have to read the books to understand more of that, because my first son is how I can actually say before Abraham was, I am. All right. But I tried to take my life. And then when I read that in Deuteronomy 28, that's when I was glued. I couldn't get away from the Bible.
0: You've come a long way. Cornelius in Louisiana. Go ahead, Corny.
3: Hey there, George. Boy, I tell you. This has been a wild night tonight. Now, David, you have a biblical name, and I do too, and I salute AC from Cleveland, but I don't believe in the rapture, but in a different way. My question for you, because you're taking the Bible out of context, because there is a hell. It says that when the rich man went to hell and Lazarus went to heaven in Abraham's bosom, the rich man said, send somebody back to warn my four or five brothers not to come to this place. So there's a hell, and it's for all the people that are non-believers, that don't believe in Jesus. So, and also I wanted to bring up this one more thing. If you look around the world, the Christians are being persecuted. Voice of the Martyrs, if you ever get that magazine, they're being persecuted all over the world. And like I said, I believe that AI is the Antichrist intelligence or the alien intelligence. So we're in the end times. So what do you think of AI and the end times? God bless you, George, and God bless America.
1: All right. First thing, we're in hell right now. When God kicked Adam and Eve out, kicked them out of the garden, he placed flames all the way around that garden. Without saying it directly, he was saying, if you want to get back into the Garden of Eden, you're going through those flames. They're spiritual flames. Anything that makes you feel anything other than perfect is a flame. The further you feel away from perfect, the hotter the flame is getting. This talked about in Daniel's, when Daniel got cast into the den, you know, with the flames, and they turned the flames up seven times hotter than they're supposed to be, but he didn't get burned. Okay, I've been in those flames for a long time going through these lessons, and I still got all the hair on my head. I still got a full beard. I'm not getting scorched. Same thing. Okay, I've been having to go through those flames. I went through those flames. I'm living back in the Garden of Eden right now. I listen to the Father's instructions. I do not let my imagination tell me, okay, I can go have me pork chops or I can go celebrate birthdays and holidays. The Father, in the seventh book, the Father literally had me say, that's why I'm back in the Garden of Eden, because I refuse to do what man does. Now, I've got wound up on that one. You had a two-part question. I don't remember the other one, Cornelius.
0: That's okay. We'll take another call, then a break. Jeremy in North Dakota. Go ahead, Jeremy.
4: Hello, I have a question.
0: Go for it.
4: Why do most of the Christian-believing faiths disregard the keeping the seventh-day Sabbath?
1: Because they don't live, that they haven't been reborn yet. Okay, the true Sabbath is actually, when I break this down in, I'm sorry, I'm probably getting a little loud. In the first book, the day actually begins when the light from the previous day ends. So the actual Sabbath actually begins Friday evening, goes till Saturday evening is actually when the Sabbath is. But, and I used to obey the Sabbath, and I show this before I wrote the, even after I wrote the first book, for about a year, till I laid down my life in 2016, okay, but the Sabbath is, people still, they haven't been reborn yet. They're still, they haven't went through the process or the grades, because the King James Bible is our lesson book. It's like we're all in school. We're made in their image, in their likeness. Everything they talk about in the heavens, we have here on earth. Okay. So we're in school. That's what the King James Bible is. That's our school book. All 12 grades are in that. I've graduated. Now I'm reborn. I'm the firstborn. I'm the first one to do this. Now I share this knowledge with you all for all this. Anybody that doesn't have an understanding of our Father, who he is, what he's doing, why he's doing what he's doing, will remain in the congregation of the dead. That talked about in the book of Proverbs.
0: David, who found you? Who found you after you took a bottle of sleeping pills?
1: My ex, my daughter's mother, and that was a weird thing too. You know, miraculous things happen. I know this because, you know, I remember the night I drank, when I washed down the pills with Kathy was coming by throughout the day, and I talk about this in the books, but Kathy was coming by because I was telling her I was going to end my life that night. You know, she seen me buy the tequila. She knew I had the sleeping pills and so forth. And when she kept coming by periodically through the day, I started drinking that tequila in the afternoon. I drank it all. You know, I didn't drink it like in 5 minutes. It took me all day to drink it. It was a full bottle. And, you know, she kept come checking in on me a few times during the day. And then she come over. The last time she came over, I distinctly remember locking the door, walking back over to my computer, At that time, Christian Mingle had video chats, and everybody on that video chat could see it. And you know, I told everybody what I was going to do. And right there in the chat room, I took the pills. I took the whole bottle. I guess there was one bottle, one pill left when I got back from the hospital.
0: Well, you're lucky you're still alive. Back in a moment on Coast to Coast AM.
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5: Is not to. Responding to missile fire from Tehran. That came on day 100 of an aspirational ceasefire.

0: Nithya Raman has overtaken Republican Spencer Pratt in the mayor's race. President Trump says California's slow vote count constitutes fraud, complaining in a new social media post that Republican candidates are being cheated. People who were able to score tickets for Game 3 of the NBA Finals at MSG can expect layers of lawmen and women.
1: Police have the barricades ready to go. They are lined up around the entire arena.
2: The Secret Service will be here as President Trump says he's coming to the game. The New York City native and Knicks fan would become the first sitting president to attend the NBA Finals. A watch party outside the arena has been canceled.
0: ABC's Perry Russum. President Trump is the biggest name politician to be in attendance, but Mayor Zoran Mamdani says he'll be there.
3: It'll be a very different place than the president, but I'll be there. I'll probably be standing for most of it.
0: The Knicks coming home with a 2-0 lead over the Spurs. Because of security, fans are advised to arrive 2 hours before tip-off. Some members of Iran's World Cup entourage are still waiting for their U.S. visas before this week's games in Los Angeles. You're listening to ABC News.
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0: Stacey King played on 3 consecutive NBA championship teams with the Chicago Bulls from 1991 through 93. Modern fans know and adore him as the Bulls commentator for the past 2 decades, earning him an Emmy. Fans will be sad to hear the news that Stacey King has died at just 59. The NASCAR race in Michigan was stopped with 51 laps remaining to repair the safer barrier after a hard crash involving Christopher Bell and Chase Elliott, Denny Hamlin scoring his 2nd consecutive Cup win. At the movies, nostalgia for the 2000s battling nostalgia for the 1980s.
6: Be back!
7: The horror comedy Scary Movie took in $55 million at the box office this weekend, a record for the long-running franchise. That means He-Man didn't have the power, with the new Masters of the Universe movie opening at number 2 with $29.3 million.
8: Look, I know how this sounds, but you gotta understand, it's massive.
7: Backrooms, meanwhile, rounded out the top 3 with $25.9 million, a 70% drop-off from its opening last weekend. Mike Dubusky, ABC News.
0: Broadway's top honor goes to a show that gently mocks Broadway. Schmigadoon wins the Tony for Best New Musical, adapted from Apple TV, meaning that's an EGOT for Apple. It already has Emmys for Ted Lasso and The Studio, the Oscar for Coda, and the Grammy for the F1 soundtrack. I'm Wayne Cabot, ABC News.
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0: And welcome back, George Norrie, along with David Jenkins, as we talk about spirituality and your calls. David, what do you think happened at the Garden of Eden?
1: Okay, the Garden of Eden is not a physical place. Like I said, the Bible is a book of lessons. What we're supposed to learn from the Garden of Eden. You know, the Garden of Eden is when you're walking in the straight and narrow path. Remember, the gate to eternity is straight. The pathway to eternity is straight and narrow. The path to destruction is wide and broad, and many be there that follow that path. Okay. The Garden of Eden is not a physical place. It's within you. Like the Word of God is within you. It's not physical. Like just like Noah, the days of Noah. There's so many things that we can learn from that that's expressed in this book that you introduced the title to tonight. You know, it's, well, we start talking about the days of Noah in a lot of the books, but Noah's Ark never happened. Now think about this. Okay, if Noah's Ark actually happened, there's certain animals that only grow in the northern hemisphere. There's certain animals that only grow in the southern hemisphere. How would if he got every animal? Did you know? And I pointed this out in the last episode, that God instructed 7 of the clean animals to be on the ark, 2 of the unclean animals. You have to actually pay attention to everything that's being said. In Genesis, when it first talks about, it's like Genesis 7, I think it says, where God says, take 7 of the clean animals, 2 of the unclean animals. But then it's like in Genesis 6, I think he says, take 2 of every animal. But if you don't listen to everything, you'll miss where he says, take 7 of the clean. He's trying to tell us, there's a reason. Are we going to listen to his instructions? Now think about this. When we die and we go back up into his house, if we're not willing to adhere to what he's saying now, why would we be willing to adhere what he's saying there? He would have to kick us out of his house again. Like I said, we're in school. So the Garden of Eden was never an actual physical place, but we're supposed to learn from that. What I learned from it and what I started, I think I spoke it out in the first book. What did Adam do when God approached him and asked him why he ate of the fruit? He said, the woman you gave me of the fruit, so I ate of it. So he blamed it on God and he blamed it on Eve. That's why he ate the fruit. Instead of saying, I'm sorry, I won't do it again, I repent. Eve, when he approached Eve, she said, the serpent beguiled me. She wouldn't take blame for her own faults. What does everybody do? It's his fault that I did this. It's her fault that I did this. No, nothing bad happens to anybody unless God commands it. If something's going wrong, it's because he's trying to get you to do something differently. Or he's chastising you for what you did that was wrong.
0: Was there an Adam and Eve?
1: Genesis 5, I believe it is. God created male and female and called them Adam. Right there in the beginning of Genesis 5. I think it's Genesis 5. We all were called Adam. We were all here on the first day. We are the waters that God, the deep that God hovered over, the face of the deep. We are the waters. People are the sea. He parts the sea for me all the time through traffic. I've been sitting at stoplights, traffic's heavy. I'll say, Father, part the sea for me. All of a sudden, the gap will open up. I can get out. I can get in the traffic. I need to go. That's him parting the Red Sea right there. We all carry red blood. That's the Red Sea.
0: Let's go to the phones for you, David. They're lining up. Eric, truck driving in Indiana. Welcome to the show. Hello, Eric.
2: Hello, George. Hey, I got a question for your guest there. He said that he don't celebrate birthdays, right?
0: Yes.
1: Correct.
2: Well, then how do you not celebrate the birth of Christ?
1: Okay. Are you ready for this? Nowhere in the Bible are we told the birth of anybody. We're not told the birthday of anyone. Yes, we're told of certain people begot certain child when they were certain so many years old. But we're never told someone was born on the seventh day of the eighth month of this year. We're never told that. God doesn't want us to celebrate birthdays. So when people celebrate birthdays, holidays, okay, man-made holidays, they're adding to what God didn't tell them to do. I said that wrong. They're adding to what he said to do. He gave us a list of holy days that we need to try to obey. Well, I used to, okay? But he never told us to celebrate birthdays. If everybody's part of the Son of God, if everybody's Jesus, everybody's part of the one Son of God, that means every day of the year is his birthday. So then we should be giving gifts to everybody every day of the year. Can't happen.
0: How much have you changed, David?
1: What?
0: How much have you changed?
1: What do you mean, changed?
0: This has changed your life. How much of it has changed you?
1: Well, I was driving truck when he called me to the Bible. I'm driving truck still. But now, let me reiterate that. Now, things are getting ready to change because I am moving, because I'm moving to another country because I can't finish fulfilling the scriptures here. I've fulfilled many things described in the books, and I wanted to describe some of them tonight, but I fulfilled many things, such as the fasting for 40 days and 40 nights and so forth. But I'm moving to another country, and that's coming across pretty soon. That's where I'm going to be so that I can do the things like when you read the scriptures that you read of Jesus, the things that he did, you think that he did. Those are the things that I am going to be doing if I haven't done them already, such as calming the waves down. I call it island hopping, getting on one boat, going from one piece of land to another piece of land, walking on water. I can do that here in the United States. So the Father's actually caused a woman to be the hook in my jaw, and I'm actually moving to another country. That's where I'm going to fulfill the rest of the scriptures, the fasting of 40 days and so forth.
0: What country are you moving to? Can you announce that?
1: Philippines.
0: They just had an earthquake today.
1: Yeah, 7.8.
0: Huge.
1: I know.
0: Next, let's go to Suzanne in Minneapolis.
1: I kind of want to... Huh?
0: Go ahead, Suze.
3: Hi, George. Hi, David. I just wanted to let
1: howdy.
3: I have a strong belief in God, but I believe that religion was given to us so we can learn to accept each other for being different. I think that if you believe in a different religion, as long as you're not hurting anybody, it's right. It's the right religion for you. I don't believe that there's any wrong religion. It's just about love and accepting everybody for the way they are.
0: Your thoughts, David?
1: That's loving your neighbor as yourself. You don't want people looking down on you, so you don't look down on others. Doesn't matter who they are. You look at them as a fellow brethren, because that's what they are. Whether it's brother or sister, woman, man, doesn't matter what color, race, nationalism, they bleed the same blood, they breathe the same air. You're right. We don't do bad unto others. That's walking down a righteous path, but still we still want to understand why the Father is doing this. And that's where we have to understand why we got cast out of heaven in the first place, why we're here in hell right now. That's the only way we're getting out of hell. No. So, I mean, but yeah, what you're saying is right. You know, we don't look down on anyone because they're the same. They're no different than we are. We are all equal in our Father's eyes. Every one of us is one of his children.
0: Let's go to Ted, truck driving in Oklahoma City. You got a lot of truck drivers calling, David. Go ahead, Ted.
4: Oh, yeah, heading westbound. Good morning, George and David.
1: Morning.
4: And to all my brothers and sisters listening on the radio out there, it's hard to know what to believe in, especially when our textbooks were written by guys like Robert Maxwell. But recently under the impression that the pilgrims came to this great country of ours to escape religious persecution, and I believe it was during the time of King James. I was hoping your guest could elaborate on that a little bit.
0: Well, let's find out. David, can you?
1: Okay, well, not really, because I'm a high school dropout. I'm the foolishness of this world that God is using to show the wise and prudent the truth. Okay, I'm a high school dropout. I was never a history buff. The only thing I know about is the King James Bible. So when we're talking about pilgrims, I really don't know that much about other than what a little bit of things I've seen on TV or something over the years, but I really don't know that much about pilgrimage. Sorry about that. It's just all my knowledge is about the King James Bible and our Heavenly Father.
0: King Harold hosted a birthday banquet in Matthew chapter 14, 6. Do you know anything about that?
1: Okay, King Harold is the one that had John beheaded on his birthday. He made dinner for all of his servants, but he also had John beheaded because his daughter's mother wanted the head of John, but she told her daughter to ask for that for her birthday. So King Harold did it for the oath's sake. See, it's about doing for others. It's not about having others do for you. It's about doing for others. We're never told to celebrate birthdays in the Bible. King James.
0: Let's go to Greg, Remsen, New York. Gregory, go ahead.
5: Hi, everybody. David, I was wondering, is there any real good proof of disclosure in the Bible? Or like I've read Ezekiel, but is there other places? What's your opinion on that? Thank you very much for my question.
0: Talking about UFO disclosure, David.
1: No, there are aliens, and as far as the Bible actually talking about that, no, I really don't. I don't see that in there. I don't hear that in there. I believe. I think I would be foolish to think that we're the only planet. I honestly think everybody has their own different rules, judgments, testimonies, ordinances, and commandments. Nobody has the same two commandments. Everybody's got their own role to fulfill. Okay. So I do believe some people have roles to fulfill that actually maybe when this world ends, people are going to be, my terms, because I'm a truck driver, are going to be dispatched to different planets. So I believe there's other planets out here, different kinds of life beings on other planets, but that's not for us to know while we're here.
0: Let's go to Mike in Fairbanks, Alaska. Welcome to the show, Michael. Go ahead.
6: Yes, good evening, Mr. Norrie and David. Thank you for putting me on, George. David, I think you're seriously misguided, my friend. Margaret MacDonald, you're right about the rapture. Margaret MacDonald, a bedridden teenager, invented it in 1830. Three preachers, John Darby, Ed Irving, and John Poussey, carried on the hoax. And but God said to Adam, who told you about your nakedness? That was his first question. Well, no, his second. His first one was, where are you? And the whole thing about Eden, Adam and Eve. Adam and Eve were not the father and mother of all civilization. Adam and Eve, when they took of the tree of the fruit of life, what that meant was, beguiling and cunning Satan, he had an affair with Eve and Adam. And God was so furious, he put the fires up, and he said he would put enmity between Eve's seed and Satan's seed. And what that means is he made enemies between Cain and Abel. Cain and Abel were born. Now, the people, on the eighth day, all of mankind was created. And I absolutely believe in Noah's flood. I believe in Pangaea. The world was one. There was four rivers coming out of Eden. One was the Pishon, and it supplied the gold, God's gold. And I absolutely do not believe in outer space aliens. I mean, how can you deny in a right way, evolution. Evolution is a hoax. Absolutely nothing. And if evolution was real, you would see chaos of creation. You'd see man beasts with tails. You'd see creatures walking with a half human, half animal. It's all part of Satan's plan. Outer space life is it's not there. The firmament, what you're seeing on these comets and asteroids is the remnants of the firmament that God dropped. There's no such thing as outer space. There's only emptiness, infinity, and radiation. We've been lied to about going to the moon, going to the outer space. I mean, this last trip on April Fool's Day, they said this is the first time we went around to the dark side of the moon to get back up. So the whole thing's a hoax. Adam and Eve did not create all of creation. There were no, and Pangaea was one continent. But I've talked enough, you guys. Thank you, and I'll take your answer off air.
0: That's a lot there, David.
1: Yeah, there's a lot there. You know, evolution, no, I don't believe in that at all either, okay? But when you're talking about Satan had an affair with Adam and Eve, okay, see, now you're getting that information somewhere other than the King James Bible. Remember, we are to live by every word that proceedeth out of the mouth of God. Not by every word that you read, that everybody else has wrote about God. And I know that's kind of contrary about the books that I've written, because I've written them, all right? You know, I wrote about God, okay? But you're listening to your imagination. Once you start straying off into other books, you start reading other books that say this is what the Bible's actually saying. So you got to actually match up and see if what you're hearing is actually what the King James Bible is actually saying. Nowhere in the Bible does it say Satan had an affair with Adam and Satan had an affair. No, the serpent beguiled. But we are to seek God with all of our heart, soul, and mind. We're supposed to seek his instructions. We learn. He teaches us a little bit, precept upon precept, line upon line, a little bit here and a little bit there. We got to absorb what he's teaching us at a slow pace.
0: David, we'll come back and take final calls with you in just a moment on Coast to Coast AM.
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0: And welcome back. David Jenkins with us, our final segment with him, his book. David, where are your books available at? Where can people get them?
1: As of right now, the only place you can get them is on my website, davidofpsalm89.com. That was temporarily unavailable. I changed websites, tried charging people for them. That was a big no-no. I got chastised for it. Father said, no, you're not charging for them. So the books on my, the only way you can get them, they're right. That website just got fired back up this weekend after Tom called me Friday. You know, I called the developers and I said, I need the free books put back on the website. He actually got this website fired back up. I don't know if it was yesterday sometime or today, but he got it fired back up and you can download all the books for free.
0: For free? That's fantastic.
1: Except the ninth.
0: All right, let's go back to calls. First time caller, John, with us in Spokane, Washington. Hi, John.
2: Hi, George. Nice talking to you.
0: You too, sir.
2: David Jenkins is very entertaining to listen to, but I'm afraid he's spiritualizing the scriptures. In other words, he's making up their meaning. And if you allow people to spiritualize the scriptures that way, they can make the scriptures say anything. And I wanted to specifically call him to task when he claims that he is Jesus, because in Matthew 24, verses 4 and 5, it says, take heed that no man deceive you, for many shall come in my name, saying, I am Christ. And he called himself Jesus. And believe me, when Jesus returns, it will be like the lightning flashing across the sky. It won't be a man driving a truck and walking to and fro.
0: All right, let's get his thoughts on it. Go ahead, David.
1: Thank you for bringing that right up. You led me in the direction I wanted to go. Habakkuk 1:5, Acts 13:41, God is working a works that no man will believe, even though a man declare it unto you. Okay, as for me being Jesus, all right, when March 28th, Good Friday, 1986, I was in a car accident Friday afternoon in a coma for 3 days, 3 nights. Matthew 12, 38 through 41. This wicked and adulterous generation seeketh after a sign, but the only sign they'll be given will be the sign of Jonas. Jonas was in the belly of the whale for 3 days and 3 nights. So shall the Son of Man be in the belly of the earth for 3 days and 3 nights. Behold, a greater than Jonas is here. That is the name of the second book that I wrote. Okay? Now, Jesus. All right, I give you that right there. Now, I had that car accident, Good Friday, March 28th, 1986. On March 8th, 2016, is when I walked out into the wilderness, gave everything away, and walked out into the wilderness to lay down my life. I thought it was going to be a physical death. Now, you go to Luke 3, and you learn that Jesus was about 30 years old when he was baptized. Let me remind everyone. March 28th, 1986, I was in a coma for 3 days, three days and 3 nights. March 8th, 2016, 20 days shy of 30 years later, is when I walked out into the wilderness. I refer to this as the baptism of the Holy Ghost in many of the books. Okay. Yes. John, the King James Bible was published in 1611. God the Father called me to the Bible in 2011. There are 400 years between the Old Testament and the New Testament, or better said, 400 years in the Old Testament in the time of Jesus. There are 400 years between the time the publication of the King James Bible and 400 years till the time of me. I am Jesus. John 6:27, labor not for the meat that perish, but rather labor for the meat the Son of Man giveth to you. I'm paraphrasing, God the Father have sealed. I ask you, the books are free. Go to the fourth book. Jesus is here. In the beginning of the book, you're going to see a picture of me. There's a cross on my forehead. I did not put it there. It showed up in the latter part of 2014. I didn't put it there. I am sealed. These books will lead you to the Father. They'll get you on the back path, give you an understanding of the Father. I am the author of our salvation. Hebrews 5, 9, 7 through 9. though he were a son, he learned obedience through the things he suffered. Being made perfect, he became the author of our salvation. There are 9 books written. There will be another one written, I'm sure, when I get over to the Philippines. I'm sure there will be another one written.
0: All right, let's go to texts and tweets. Tom, what do you have for David?
3: Hey, David, John in Kansas City says, I just heard George Norrie cite King Herod's birthday banquet in Matthew 14:6. So clearly they did celebrate birthdays. How do you explain this?
1: Okay, pay attention to what on his birthday. Pay attention to what's being done. On his birthday, he made dinner for all of his servants. On his birthday, he told his daughter, what do you wish that I give you? She didn't know. She went to her mom. Her mom told her to ask for the head of John. And he had John beheaded for the oath's sake. That's the celebration he did for others. That's what we are supposed to learn from it. Remember, the Bible, the King James Bible, is a book of lessons we are to learn from. It was written by our father. He wrote it that way, so that certain way that we could learn it, precept upon precept, line upon line. That's why the books are precept 1, precept 2, precept 3. Each book, you all get to go through the lessons with me, but you all don't have the time that it's taken me. The last 15 years I've been doing this, you all don't have the time to go through everything I do. So you all get to go faster. You all get to read the books, and you all start to get an understanding by reading the books, because every book refers to the King James Bible. You'll be grabbing a hold of our Father's hand, and I do show what the Father's hand is in the 9th book. When you grab a hold of his hand and you start seeking his perfect instructions, he's going to grab a hold of your hand likewise, and he's going to guide you through what's coming.
0: That's what makes me
1: the author of our salvation.
0: Adam in Mississippi. Go for it, Adam.
4: Hey, my question is, what do you think about John 10:18, and what do you think about Matthew 6:24?
0: I have no idea what they are. How about you, David?
1: No, I don't have any scriptures in front of me or nothing of the sort. You know, so I know the Bible very well, but I can't pinpoint. I would have to Google those and see what do these verses say.
0: Want to give us a paraphrase, Adam?
4: The first verse, no man taketh it from me, but I lay it down of myself. Jesus said this, I have power to lay it down, and I have power to take it again. This commandment I have received of my Father. The second verse, no man can serve two masters, for either he will hate the one and love the other, or else he will hold to the one and despise the other. Ye cannot serve God and mammon.
0: Take one of those, okay. David. Go ahead.
1: All right. Laying down my life. No man, I have the power to lay down my life and take it again. That's exactly what I'm getting ready to do. I'm moving to another country that I am laying down my life here, and I'm taking it up again in another country.
0: Are you going to drive?
1: I don't know how.
0: Are you going to drive a truck into the Philippines?
1: No. Actually, right now, there's a woman and I, we're setting up a store, and we're going to be running a beauty salon and a massage parlor.
0: And
1: I'm laying down my life and taking it again.
0: Pardon? And you're going to continue your biblical studies?
1: Oh, yeah. I expect I'll write another book once I get over there. And I'm finishing up the 9th book. Now, let me add on that. On my website, David O'Salm 89, the free manuscript will be on the website. Probably within 2 or 3 weeks, as quickly as he put them on the website for me here. So I guess the free 9th book will be on there in 2 or 3 weeks. None of the books can be purchased at this time. We got to go through all the ISBN numbers and all that stuff to get that done right to where people can purchase them if they want to purchase that physical book. But right now, and they'll always stay free even when they get it set up where you can buy them. The free manuscript will always be an option for everybody. And if I may, George, I want to plug my YouTube channel.
0: Real fast, go for it. 30 seconds.
1: All caps, The Jinx, one word, The Jinx 1000. THEJENKS 1000, the number 1000.
0: You got it. Thanks, David. David Jenkins, his last book is called Precept 8. I am the firstborn. I am the first to raise from the dead. Fascinating discussion. He had a lot of people upset, but fascinating indeed. And of course, for you, we always end our first Sunday night program with something very special. Here you go.

Chilling Sound, Michael Cosio, Tom Danheiser, Dan Galante, Sue Tricus, Lex Lonehood, Sean Laudasur, Alec Fernandez, Stephanie Smith, Tim Banal, George Knapp, and Richard Serrett. I'm George Norrie, somewhere out there on Coast to Coast AM. We'll see you on our next edition. Until then, be safe, everyone.

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3: From ABC News, I'm Brian Clark. The Middle East ceasefire under even more pressure this morning as Iran and Israel trade attacks. ABC's Tom Soupy Burge is in Jerusalem.
4: Iran was making a statement by targeting northern Israel because earlier in the day we heard reports that the Israeli military had struck against the Iranian-backed militant group Hezbollah in the Lebanese capital, Beirut.
3: Iran's threatened to cut off negotiations with the U.S. over Israel.

0: Israel's attacks in Lebanon. More from ABC's Karen Hua in Washington.
1: Israel's operation against Iran-backed Hezbollah in Lebanon has created tension between Trump and Netanyahu and remains a sticking point for any peace deal. President Trump telling the Financial Times Netanyahu won't have any choice but to accept a deal with Iran. Trump saying, I call the shots. Netanyahu doesn't call the shots.
0: Those tensions pushing Brent crude.

0: he has to answer.
1: In New York City, five people were stabbed at a rampage in Penn Station. Brandon Norwood saw it happen.
2: I got near track one. I saw somebody get stabbed. They screamed. Everybody started running.
1: One person's under arrest. Security's getting tighter in New York. The NBA Finals head to New York tonight. President Trump expected to be there. So will Mayor Zoran Mamdani.
3: It'll be a very different place than the president, but I'll be there. I'll probably be standing for most of it.
1: The Knicks lead the San Antonio Spurs 2-0. 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
1: Hopes are dimming for two people still missing for 2 weeks in a flooded cave in Laos, says ABC's Rachel Scott.
6: A dive coordinator telling ABC News that the cave entrance became too unstable and that the risk to rescuers was too high. Hope of finding the two men alive is now very low, though a local team says it will keep pumping water from that cave and that it is not giving up.
1: Five people have already been rescued. At least 19 people have been killed in a strong 7.8 magnitude earthquake in the Philippines. Voters in Maine head to polls tomorrow in a primary that will set up a key clash in the race for control of the Senate. Democrat Graham Plattner is facing allegations of physical and emotional abuse from ex-girlfriends, which he denies. Voters have to decide whether they want him or Governor Janet Mills to face Republican incumbent Susan Collins. ABC's Selena Wang has more.
7: Maine is absolutely critical. I mean, this was really seen as the Democrats' best shot at taking back the Senate, because in order to do so, Democrats, they've got to hold on to every seat they have and they have to flip four. Now, they do see openings even in red states like Texas and Iowa, but Maine is really seen as a must-win state.
1: Apple's expected to unveil all sorts of new AI features when it kicks off its Worldwide Developers Conference later today. It'll be the last one headlined by outgoing CEO Tim Cook before he retires. I'm Brian Clark, ABC News.
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2: This is America in the Morning from Westwood One. Good morning, I'm John Trout. It's Monday, June 8th, 2026. Here's what's coming up on America in the Morning.
3: President Trump says it's time for all parties to come back to the table in the Middle East.
4: The president is trying to do things in good faith.
3: I'm Clayton Neville.
5: President Trump walks out of his interview on NBC's Meet the Press over unsubstantiated claims of election fraud in California. I'm John Stolness in Washington.
6: The assistant U.S. attorney for Los Angeles says his office has opened multiple election fraud investigations. I'm Jennifer King.
7: On Wall Street, some investors may swoop in to buy the dip, seeing stocks on sale after Friday's ugly sell-off. I'm Jessica Ettinger.
8: The three remaining reporters on CBS's 60 Minutes say they are staying on the job. I'm Ed Donahue.
2: A mass shooting Sunday night at New York's Penn Station, less than 24 hours before President Trump is due to arrive in Manhattan. All ahead on America in the Morning. It's 7 after. The already fragile ceasefire between the U.S. and Iran may be on life support as Iran fired ballistic missiles at Israel Sunday evening in retaliation for Israel's attacks on Hezbollah positions in Lebanon. Correspondent Clayton Neville reports Israel retaliated against Iran with strikes of their own, and the world is now awaiting what President Trump's response will be.
3: President Trump said on Sunday that recent Iranian missile strikes on Israel were unhelpful to ongoing negotiations for peace in the Middle East. Sirens sounded as Israelis took shelter. The IDF said it would retaliate in a moment's notice and accused Iran of attempting to escalate the conflict. The strikes on Israel were said to be in retaliation for strikes on Hezbollah targets in Lebanon's capital. The president told Fox News that the weekend strikes are certainly not going to help the negotiations. He said we're close to a deal and issued a message to Iran saying, you've shot your missiles, that's enough. Get back to the table and make a deal. He also criticized Israel's strike on Beirut, saying he wasn't happy about it. Meanwhile, the pressure to end the war with Iran growing in the States. Democratic Senator Mark Warner was on Fox News.
9: While there has been some incremental progress, we don't have regime change. I think the new crowd is worse than the prior supreme leader. We know we don't have the enriched uranium, and I think it's going to be extraordinarily difficult to get it out.
3: Last week, the U.S. House passed an Iran War Powers resolution that, if passed by the Senate, would limit the president's ability to call the shots in the war. Republican Congressman Greg Murphy voted against the measure and told Fox it wouldn't stop Iran's attacks.
10: I don't believe that they're going to do anything to stop their belligerence. That said, I think the president is trying to do things in good faith to make the world safer for our children and our grandchildren.
3: President Trump continues to insist that the war won't end until Iran's nuclear capabilities are non-existent. He said that if a deal is to get done soon, the fighting has to stop. Referring to Israel and Iran, Trump said, quote, each of them had their fun, Israel had its strike, and Iran had its strike. We don't need another one. As far as the implications of war at home, gas prices are averaging about $4.20 for a gallon of regular unleaded in America. That's about 35 cents higher than this time last year. Over the weekend, OPEC agreed to increase oil production by nearly 200,000 barrels a day, despite the Strait of Hormuz still being closed. That makes it difficult to ship the oil. The move, though, reportedly symbolic. World leaders insisting they're committed to boosting oil production. I'm Clayton Neville.
2: President Trump on Sunday walked out in the middle of an interview being conducted by NBC's Kristen Welker on Meet the Press after a contentious back and forth over claims by the president last week's elections in California were rigged. Correspondent John Stolness has more on the wide-ranging interview.
11: Your elections are crooked, and you're crooked, and Meet the Press is crooked, and so is ABC, and CBS, and CNN.
12: But, Mr. President,
11: you're one-sided, crooked networks. All right, let's call it quits, because I've had enough. Thank you, darling. Have a good time.
5: And with that, the president left his interview with Welker after she pushed back on his assertion that California's deliberate counting of votes in last Tuesday's primary elections was evidence of fraud.
11: It's 4 days, and they aren't even close to coming up with
12: it.
11: cast you know their why they're doing that? Because they're cheating on the election.
12: There's what? Do you have evidence to support
11: all
12: that?
11: All I have to do is look.
12: That's not
11: and
12: evidence.
11: I listen.
5: Trump also continued to tout the virtues of the Justice Department's nearly $1.8 billion anti-weaponization fund, created by the Trump administration as part of a settlement of Trump's lawsuit against the IRS. Welker pressed Trump on the fund and its intended use.
12: Do you think anyone who attacked police officers on January 6th should get taxpayer money?
11: I wouldn't be inclined to say so, but I have to see it. I can tell you this, 97% of those people, you look at them, the FBI or whoever it was, because you had a lot of crooked cops, you had dirty cops. Comey was a dirty cop.
12: Well,
11: a guy
12: no
11: like Bolton was a dirty cop.
12: There's no evidence.
11: Wait a minute. Oh, you think Comey was a straight cop?
5: On the Iran war, the president criticized people upset a peace deal hasn't been reached yet.
13: I'm moving very fast. I'm into 3 months. You know, Vietnam lasted 19 years. I'm into my third month.
5: Welker asked Trump about promises made on the campaign trail that there would be no new wars in a Trump second term.
12: What changed? Because you insisted no new wars.
13: First of all, I didn't guarantee no war.
14: Under Trump, we will have no more wars, no more disruptions, and we will have prosperity and peace for all.
5: That was President Trump campaigning in Scranton, Wilkes-Barre on August 17th, 2024. Sunday was the 100th day of the war, and the president said they'll have a peace deal done fairly quickly or, quote, we'll finish it out militarily. John Stolness, Washington.
2: It's 12 after. A federal prosecutor says his office is looking into allegations of election fraud in Los Angeles. That and more when America in the Morning continues after these messages.
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7: A mainly sunny sky today, highs 75 to 78. Mostly clear through tonight, lows 52 to 55. Plenty of sun tomorrow, highs 81 to 84. Mostly cloudy Wednesday, slight chance of an afternoon shower, highs 82 to 85. And mainly cloudy Thursday, highs 83 to 86. I'm meteorologist Joe Shaka from the WKBK Weather Center.
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0: 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Here's AccuWeather.com meteorologist Matt Rindy.
1: We are starting off the work week with a robust area of showers and thunderstorms that will extend from the north central U.S. around Minnesota and Wisconsin and continue southward through the eastern parts of Oklahoma and Texas and then eastward through the southeast into North and South Carolina. The heaviest of these storms will fall through parts of Illinois into Indiana and continue into eastern Missouri, Kentucky, Tennessee, and the northern portions of Mississippi, Alabama, and Georgia. The main concern will be flash flooding, but there could also be a few storms producing damaging winds. More thunderstorms will form farther west through the eastern parts of Colorado into western Nebraska and western Kansas. These storms will produce damaging winds, hail, and localized downpours. The rest of the area from eastern Montana into the Dakotas and the western parts of Oklahoma into western Texas will be largely dry today with sunshine. Highs in the north will be in the 70s and 80s and warm to the 90s and 100s in the south. Another storm will be moving to the northwest today, and from that, there will be rain along the northwest coast from Washington into northern California, and showers will spread inland from eastern Washington into western Nevada this afternoon, and then continue into Idaho and western Montana tonight. Some of the rain could lead to some slower travel near the coast. This will also lead to cooler weather for the area, with highs in the 50s and 60s, along with a few 70s. Farther south from southern California to the southwest, it will turn warmer with more sunshine. Highs will remain in the 60s along the coast, but warm into the 100s in the desert and eastward into southern New Mexico. That's the weather across America. It'll be fairly cloudy in Huntsville, Alabama today with some drenching thunderstorms and a high of 83. Bismarck, North Dakota will have plenty of sunshine and a comfortable afternoon with a high of 79. That's the nation's weather. I'm AccuWeather.com meteorologist Matt Rindy.
0: 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Just 25 hours before President Trump will be in New York City to attend Game 3 of the NBA Finals at Madison Square Garden, five people were stabbed in a random attack at the Penn Station rail hub underneath Madison Square Garden. New York City police called the attacks a mass casualty event in the vicinity of the Amtrak and New Jersey Transit concourse, with one of the five people stabbed having serious injuries. Amtrak police, leading the investigation, said a suspect has been taken into custody. The area around Madison Square Garden is already under enhanced security due to the president's arrival later today, with unprecedented security measures in place for people entering the arena tonight and those in the area south of Midtown Manhattan. A federal prosecutor says his office is looking into allegations of election fraud in Los Angeles. Correspondent Jennifer King reports the votes are still being tabulated from last Tuesday's primary elections.
2: The Assistant U.S. Attorney for Los Angeles, Bill Asaley, says his office has opened multiple election fraud investigations and sent a prosecutor to Los Angeles County's Vote Counting Center. A spokesman for the county's registrar said an Assistant U.S. Attorney was given an overview of the public observation program and participated in a walkthrough of the ballot processing operations, something he described as routine. The developments came as President Trump repeated claims of mass fraud over the drawn-out vote count from California's Tuesday primary. Also on Friday, Steve Hilton, the leading Republican candidate for governor, called for an overhaul in state election laws to limit mail ballots to those who request them and called for an election day deadline rather than California's current system where mail-in ballots get a 7-day grace period as long as they're postmarked by the final day of voting. I'm Jennifer King.
0: It's 18 after. An escalator going up, an elevator coming down. That's how one financier describes the current state of the stock market when America in the Morning continues after these messages.
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0: After. This is America in the Morning. Welcome back. The roller coaster continues on Wall Street after Friday's results. Here's your Monday headlines with CNBC's Jessica Ettinger.
13: Wall Street opens this morning after an ugly sell-off last Friday. The Nasdaq dropped the most in more than a year as chip stocks plunged. The S&P 500 index's 9-week winning streak ended. The Dow tanked almost 700 points on Friday. The S&P was down nearly 200. The Nasdaq dropped more than 1,100 points. That was about 4%.
14: Memory stocks are down, but they're back to where they were 8 days ago. I think the market did have a parabolic lift in the last month, and now I think there's some sobering taking place.
13: That's FundStrat's Tom Lee on CNBC. Here's Short Hills Capital Steve Weiss on CNBC.
15: They're selling enough, so the question then, is this the beginning of the end, or is this just another opportunity to buy the dip?
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16: One of the oldest sayings in Wall Street is up the staircase, down the elevator. That's what you see today, Don. That's rarely the top. It could be the top, but usually goes down and then tries to build up. And that's the point where you kind of look, can it break the previous high? If it doesn't, then that could be a start of a more major downturn.
13: Some investors spooked by a report last Friday that Facebook parent Meta may have its hand out, looking to raise more money for its AI build-out, just like Google decided to do. Here's CNBC's Scott Wapner with Hightower's Stephanie Link. Some investors are not having it.
17: We were walking to the set, and you stopped me and said, I just sold some of my Meta. What are they thinking?
18: They're tone deaf. They're already going to spend more than people wanted them to spend. The shareholder base at Meta, they don't want them to continue to spend like drunken sailors.
13: All this before SpaceX heads to the public market this week to raise $75 billion in what's forecast to be the biggest initial public offering in Wall Street history. Bitcoin on Friday tanked to below 60,000, back where it was in October of 2024. It's a crypto winter. Bitcoin's value about half of what it was last fall at its high. The U.S., though, added more jobs in May than expected.
19: 172,000. That is a good number. That would be the best number since 185,000 in March. These are solid numbers.
13: That's CNBC's Rick Santelli. The unemployment rate held steady at 4.3%. On this week's watch list, all eyes are on SpaceX for the initial public offering that could set records. The biggest in history is expected Friday.
0: CNBC's Jessica Ettinger. It's 24 after. When we return on America in the Morning, we'll take a minute to look at the uprising at 60 Minutes after these messages.
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0: It's 26 after the hour. America in the Morning continues. A judge has tossed out a lawsuit against an artist who backed out of a performance at the Trump Kennedy Center. Correspondent Donna Warder reports.
26: Attorneys for musician Chuck Redd say a D.C. Superior Court judge has dismissed a breach of contract lawsuit filed against their client after Redd canceled a Christmas Eve performance at the Kennedy Center. Redd was protesting the adding of President Donald Trump's name to the Kennedy Center, and the lawsuit was tossed out under Washington's anti-SLAPP laws, which are designed to prevent meritless lawsuits intended to silence opposing points of view on matters of public interest. Redd says in an email that he's very pleased with the judge's ruling. Redd's attorneys also argued that their client never signed the contract provided by the Kennedy Center, and so he was not contractually obligated to perform. Donna Warder, Washington.
0: The upheaval of the CBS News program 60 Minutes took another turn as the recently fired correspondent Scott Pelley gave an interview calling his former broadcast home on fire. Correspondent Ed Donahue reports on the status of the remaining 60 Minutes reporters.
27: The three remaining reporters on CBS's 60 Minutes say they are staying on the job. Executive producer Tanya Simon was fired. So were correspondents Sharon Alfonsi, Cecilia Vega, and this week's Scott Pelley. It leaves the show with three reporters.
28: I'm Bill Whitaker.
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27: In a memo to fellow staff obtained by the AP, Stahl, Whitaker, and Wertheim expressed anger over the recent firings and were having a hard time deciding whether to stay, but they are staying. In their words, they don't want to see 60 Minutes die. The changes are coming from new CBS editor-in-chief Barry Weiss and the executive producer she hired, Nick Bilton. The three remaining reporters said if they can continue committing acts of independent, fearless journalism and storytelling, they're here for it, adding, if not, they leave. I'm Ed Donahue.
0: America in the Morning for Monday, June 8th, 2026, is produced by Jeff McKay and Tom Cusick. I'm John Trout. This is Westwood One.
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4: This is America in the Morning from Westwood One. Coming up this half hour,
5: a 29-year incumbent GOP senator goes up against a controversial Democratic hopeful. I'm Katie Clark with details.
6: Barack Obama's presidential center will open to the public on Juneteenth. I'm Sagar Meghani.
7: Continued concerns surrounding President Trump's temporary pick for Director of National Intelligence. I'm Clayton Neville.
8: Congress presses pause on AI state laws. I'm the new old tech guy, Chuck Palm.
9: At least 12 people were shot at an Ohio street festival.
10: I think they were probably shooting at each other.
9: I'm high up in 20.
11: Who were the big winners at the Tony Awards last night? I'm Kevin Carr.
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0: 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Here's AccuWeather.com meteorologist Matt Rindy.
1: A storm will be moving into the northwest today, and from that there's going to be rain along the northwest coast from Washington to northern California. Showers will also spread inland from eastern Washington to western Nevada this afternoon, and then continue into Idaho and western Montana tonight. Some of the rain near the coast could lead to some slower travel. This is also going to lead to some cooler weather for the area with highs in the 50s and 60s along with a few 70s. Then farther south from Southern California into the southwest, it will turn warmer with more sunshine. Highs will remain in the 60s along the coast, but warm into the 100s as you head into the deserts and then eastward to

0: to southern New Mexico. Heading from the southwest, the northeast part of the country will be dry today with sunshine. Highs will be mostly in the 70s and 80s with a few 90s in some southern cities. And then we're also looking at a large area of some showers and thunderstorms that will extend from the north central U.S. around Minnesota and Wisconsin, and then continue southward through the eastern parts of Oklahoma and Texas, and then eastward through the southeast into North and South Carolina. The heaviest of the storms will fall through parts of Illinois into Indiana, and then continue into eastern Missouri, Kentucky, Tennessee, and the northern portions of Mississippi, Alabama, and Georgia. The main concern will be flash flooding, but there could also be a few storms producing damaging winds. We'll also have a few gusty thunderstorms forming farther west through the eastern parts of Colorado into western Nebraska and western Kansas, and these storms could produce damaging winds, hail, and localized downpours. The rest of the area from eastern Montana into the Dakotas and western Oklahoma into west Texas will be largely dry today with sunshine. Highs in the north will be in the 70s and 80s and warm to the 100s in the south. That's the nation's weather. I'm AccuWeather.com meteorologist Matt Rindy.
1: 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I'm John Trout. As many as 12 people were shot over the weekend at a street festival in Ohio, and suspects are still being sought. Correspondent Haya Panjwani reports. An eyewitness tells Toledo, Ohio's WTOL-TV she was inside a church when the gunfire erupted, and when she came out, it looked like a war zone.
2: We were at the event as vendors, and it was fighting, like, at the food trucks a block down, and we went to the restroom in the church, and then we just heard shooting. We thought maybe it was fireworks. And when we came out, when we was coming out, my husband saw us, and then we just saw, like, bodies all on the ground. We were just trying to support the local city, just drive our way, support each other's small businesses, and now we don't even know if we're coming back next year.
3: At least 12 people were shot at an Ohio street festival. Authorities say a shooting near the busy Old West End Festival in Ohio happened Saturday. It's an annual gathering of live music and home tours in a historic district.
4: We had some unfortunate incident happen here in Toledo. At about 5:37 p.m., we got a report of some shots fired near our Old West End Festival, which is a festival we have every year. Officers were quick to respond. They were right there when the shots were coming out. Appears as though there was at least two shooters. I think they were probably shooting at each other.
3: Deputy Police Chief Joe Hefferman says it appears that at least two people fired weapons.
5: I know in my heart that footage is out there. So I am imploring my fellow Toledoans to look through your cell phone video and reach out to TPD and help them catch the people who did this.
3: At least a dozen were hit by bullets.
4: 12 people were struck with bullets. That's what we have right now. Two of them critical. We're processing the scene. We do have some evidence, and we're following up on some leads.
3: Police are still searching for suspects with nobody yet in custody. Audio courtesy of WTOL. I'm Haya Panjwani.
1: There is continued concern in Washington surrounding President Trump's pick to serve as acting director of national intelligence. Correspondent Clayton Neville reports the president announced he wants Bill Pulte, who is also the current housing secretary, to make cuts to the office.
6: He'll do a good job. He's watching for, you know, during this time period.
7: And you wanted to cut the number of people working there?
6: I wouldn't mind. I've heard that's way too high for way too long. Yeah, I wouldn't mind. If he cut, I wouldn't mind that.
8: President Trump has said that Bill Pulte will not permanently serve as Director of National Intelligence, but is encouraging Pulte to begin shrinking the office before a permanent hire is made. Late last week, the president said that he'd like to see that office smaller. Trump tapped Pulte following Tulsi Gabbard's decision to leave the post after her husband's cancer diagnosis was made public. Republican Senator James Lankford was on Fox News Sunday and was asked if Pulte's ready to be the permanent director Director of National Intelligence.
9: No, he's not qualified for the long-term position. That's been clear on this. He has no national security background. This is a short-term, interim, few weeks to a month type role.
8: On CBS's Face the Nation, Democratic Congressman Jim Himes said that Pulte's getting the president's support because he'll do whatever Trump wants him to.
10: And there is no way that the authorities and assets of the intelligence community can be in the hands of an individual who showed that his sole reason for being in Washington is to do the president's political laundry.
8: Some lawmakers have questioned President Trump's decision to appoint Pulte to a role where he'd have access to citizens' private information while serving as director for the HFFA. Pulte reportedly used access to mortgage records to help Trump go after his political opponents. Several Republican senators have raised questions about Pulte's background, to include Tom Tillis, Bill Cassidy, Susan Collins, and Lisa Murkowski. I'm Clayton Neville.
1: Former President Barack Obama's presidential center will be open to the public in less than 2 weeks. The newest presidential library to be open, and his influence is on full display. Washington correspondent Sagar Magani reports.
11: My fellow Americans, it has been the honor of my life to serve you. I won't stop. In fact, I will be right there with you as a citizen for all my remaining days.
12: Barack Obama's presidential center will open to the public on Juneteenth, and his influence runs deep.
13: At the Obama Presidential Center Museum, exhibits explore the fullness of the American story.
12: In a video played at a media preview, Obama highlighted the center's location, Chicago's South Side.
13: This is the place Michelle was born and raised. It's where I got a start as a community organizer.
12: It's a roughly $850 million project spread over some 20 acres.
13: You'll be able to walk through a full-scale replica of the Oval Office.
12: But it's not just about recreations or artifacts.
14: He wanted it to be a living, breathing, engaging location.
12: Obama Foundation CEO Valerie Jarrett says it includes things important to the ex-president, like a library, a basketball court, a picnic area with grills.
14: For people from across the street or around the world would feel welcome, would feel safe.
13: This isn't a monument to my legacy. It's a gateway to yours. The Obama Presidential Center is much more than a museum. It is an entire campus built to empower you. A place to come together, get inspired, and become a force for change.
12: I'm Sagar Meghani.
1: It's 17 till. When we return on America in the Morning, fighting flies in the cattle industry in Texas, and the U.S. Congress on artificial intelligence. Those stories and more after these messages.
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20: A mainly sunny sky today, highs 75 to 78. Mostly clear through tonight, lows 52 to 55. Plenty of sun tomorrow, highs 81 to 84. Mostly cloudy Wednesday, slight chance of an afternoon shower, highs 82 to 85. And mainly cloudy Thursday, highs 83 to 86. I'm meteorologist Joe Shaka from the WKBK Weather Center.
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0: It's 15 till. I'm John Trout. You're with America in the Morning. A powerful earthquake has rocked the Philippines. The United States Geological Survey issued tsunami warnings for all of the Philippines, as well as several Asian nations, including Indonesia and Japan. The magnitude 7.8 quake was centered just off the coast of an island in the southern Philippines that early reports say suffered significant damage. Tomorrow, voters in Maine head to the polls for a primary election to choose the candidates for United States Senate. Katie Clark reports that for Graham Plattner, Democrats are grappling with a number of self-made controversies.
1: Republican Senator Susan Collins has held a seat in Maine since 1997. Graham Plattner, an oyster farmer and Marine Corps veteran who has been surrounded by controversy. Concerns swirling around Plattner have come from ex-girlfriends who say his behavior is toxic and doesn't treat women well. Another controversy comes as people say the tattoo he has on his chest is a Nazi symbol. Plattner says he got the tattoo when he was intoxicated during his time in the military. Pennsylvania Senator John Fetterman was on CNN discussing Plattner's tattoo and previous statements.
2: All Democrats, we all know that that was Nazi ink, and everyone knows that he said these terrible things online. Early on, he used to be, I am so sorry I said that, I'm not that guy. You know, but you know, he's never admitted to any of this thing.
1: California Democratic Representative Ro Khanna is speaking on Face the Nation.
3: Our party believes that you treat women with equality and respect in all aspects of their lives. Graham Plattner did not do that in the early 2000s. He should just say what he has said to Maine voters. That was a shameful period in his life. He's ashamed of that conduct. And that's what makes him different, is that he's taken accountability for that period of his life.
1: The votes will be cast in Maine on Tuesday. I'm Katie Clark.
0: The latest vote totals were released overnight in Los Angeles, where the primary results are still unfinished. Now, with 83% of the vote tabulated, Democrat progressive Nithya Raman has overtaken Republican and reality TV star Spencer Pratt by just over 2,000 votes for second place and the chance to take on current L.A. Mayor Karen Bass in the November election in what could be a two-Democrat race. In the governor's race, Democrat Javier Becerra has moved ahead of Republican Steve Hilton, who holds a solid lead over billionaire Tom Steyer, who's in third place. America in the Morning continues. Facing what could be the potential for a beef crisis, the governor of Texas wants to speed up work on a fly breeding factory to fight a cattle parasite. Correspondent Lisa Dwyer explains.
4: And there have been no further detections of New World screwworm in the United States. Top line, this pest does not cause any sort of a food safety issue. It is not a disease, but simply an insect that feeds on living tissues.
5: Texas Governor Greg Abbott says there are plans to combat a New World screwworm infestation in Texas.
6: The prevention requires the release of millions of sterile flies in targeted regions. The USDA is now importing and dispersing those flies into South Texas, and the USDA is also constructing a new sterile screwworm production facility in Edinburgh.
5: That new factory is not expected to start breeding for more than a year to stop the flesh-eating larva from threatening the nation's $113 billion cattle industry.
6: I authorize the use of all available resources of state government to respond to this disaster and reassign all resources from across the state as needed to address the New World screwworm.
5: Abbott says
6: there is no food safety issue, full stop. There's a food production issue, but not a food safety issue.
5: I'm Lisa Dwyer.
0: Congress released a bipartisan AI bill that would freeze state AI protections for 3 years, and consumer advocates are already raising concerns about the gap it creates. The new old tech guy, Chuck Palm, has that story.
7: Until now, every state in the union could have been working on different laws to protect you from AI making bad decisions for you. Anything from your job, your bank loan, or your health care. Congress has just hit pause on all of those decisions. A bipartisan bill dropped last week called the Great American Artificial Intelligence Act. 269 pages, buried at the top is a provision that tells every state from California, Colorado, Texas, that you cannot write AI rules for the next 3 years. The idea is to implement one national framework instead of 50 different state laws. On paper, it sounds reasonable. In practice, the states that were actually moving forward to protect you now are being told to stand down while Washington figures out the ground rules. The bill does require big AI companies to disclose how their most powerful systems work, run third-party safety audits, and report any serious incidents. There's even a new federal office that will cost taxpayers $100 million a year. Critics of the law are saying that the government is going too far with their overreach. Safety advocates are saying this isn't even far enough. Regardless, the government has just put the entire world on notice. The most powerful technology ever in history is about to be put inside a box. Follow the new old tech guy on X at Chuck Palm.
0: With sports on America in the Morning, here's Robert Workman.
8: Baseball Sunday, the first-place Braves got a pinch-hit, bases-clearing double from Michael Harris II in the seventh and completed their sweep of the Pirates 3-2. Angels salvaged one from the Dodgers 13-5. Backup catcher Sebastian Rivero, 5-for-5 with 6 RBI. Mets rookie Carson Bench went 5-for-5 with a dinger in a 7-3 win over the Padres. Brewers barreled over the Rockies 12-4 thanks largely to a 7-run sixth. Rangers romped over the Guardians 10-0. Jacob deGrom and the Grommets scattered 6 hits, backed up by 4 Texas Taters. Marlins down the Rays while the Yankees rallied for 5 in the 8th to rip the Red Sox. New York and Tampa Bay now on a virtual tie for the AL East lead. Tigers sank the Mariners. Kevin McGonigal homered in the 4th, then delivered a 2-out, 2-run walk-off single in the 9th. Phillies whipped the White Sox. Brandon Marsh went deep for the 3rd day in a row.
9: You know, just stringing some good at-bats together, getting in decent counts, getting some good pitches to hit, and just trying to do my best to take advantage of those.
8: A's blanked the Astros behind Gage Jump in the ropes. 4-hit double dutch. Cardinals, Blue Jays, Giants, Diamondbacks, and Royals were winners. No playoff action Sunday. After taking the first 2 games in San Antonio, the Knicks host the Spurs in Game 3 of the NBA Finals tonight in New York. Game 4 of the Stanley Cup Finals is tomorrow night in Vegas. The Golden Knights with a 2-1 lead on the Hurricanes after Saturday night's double overtime thriller. And 2-seed Alexander Zverev won his first Grand Slam title Sunday in Paris. That's Monday Sports.
0: Thank you, sir. It's 7 till. Protesters not happy with Trump's son-in-law over a luxury development. When America in the Morning returns after these messages.
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14: Eggs, to wash or not wash? 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With more practical tips and useful advice, this is the Old Farmer's Almanac Radio Report for Monday, June 8th, the 159th day of the year. Architect Frank Lloyd Wright and First Lady Barbara Bush were both born on this day. Is it necessary to wash eggs before use? At the risk of sounding like we're walking on eggshells, our answer is, it depends. Freshly laid eggs have what's called a bloom or cuticle, a thin coating that protects the porous shell from air and bacteria. Unwashed, the coating remains intact and will keep the egg unspoiled for days, if not weeks. Store-bought eggs have already been washed, so although they're clean, it's always necessary to refrigerate them. Either way, giving them a rinse right before use is a good idea. Oh, and if you have your own hens and eggs, read up on local regulations. States differ on rules concerning egg handling and safety. That's the Old Farmer's Almanac Radio Report. 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

0: It's 5 till. America in the Morning continues. A protected bird and daily protests that have been growing and turning violent are at the center of a plan by the daughter and son-in-law of President Trump to purchase an island off the Albanian coast. Correspondent Karen Shamas reports on fierce opposition to Jared Kushner's European coastal project in Albania.
1: A massive coastal development project linked to Jared Kushner is facing resistance in Albania. The fourth consecutive protest in the Albanian capital, Tirana, against the project turned violent. Protesters broke through a police cordon, after which police used water cannons to disperse the crowd. Ivanka, keep your hands away from Nata, were some of the posters seen. Albania's government claims the development on the Adriatic coast will transform the nation as it seeks high-end tourism and European Union membership. However, environmental campaigners and critics of Prime Minister Edi Rama oppose the venture, voicing concerns about the impact on biodiversity. The project spans a wildlife reserve and an uninhabited island. I'm Karen Shamas.
0: The best of Broadway were honored at the 2026 Tony Awards. Entertainment reporter Kevin Carr has details.
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2: Much of the night was a time warp itself, with revivals throughout the nominations, including 9 for the Rocky Horror Show. Rocky didn't win, but plenty of other blasts from the past did. Death of a Salesman won 6 awards, including Best Revival of a Play, Best Featured Actor for Christopher Abbott, and Best Featured Actress for Laurie Metcalf.
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2: 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Cats the Jellicle Ball took home 3 awards, including Queen Jean winning Best Costume Design for a Musical, making history as the first openly transgender person to win a Tony.
5: We are here for the legacy of queer people, trans people. 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
2: The 4 wins for the musical adaptation of The Lost Boys included featured actress Shoshana Bean and featured actor Ali Louis-Bourgui, who hit all the political notes in his acceptance speech.
6: The billionaires will never find happiness from their money. The colonizers will never find fulfillment from the land and lives they steal. The fascists will never find meaning from their conformity.
2: But the big winner for Best Musical was Schmigadoon, an adaptation of Apple TV's comedy series. I'm Kevin Carr.
0: America in the Morning for Monday, June 8th, 2026 is produced by Jeff McKay and Tom Cusick. I'm John Trout. This is Westwood One.
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11: From ABC News. I'm Brian Clark. Israel and Iran must immediately stop shooting, says President Trump this morning. The countries are trading fire and continuing to threaten the ceasefire. Iran says that it fired missiles to retaliate for Israel's attacks on Lebanon. ABC's Karen Hua is the latest from Washington.
12: Israel striking back at Iran, explosions heard in the capital, Tehran. The Israeli military says it targeted missile launch sites after Iran fired nearly a dozen missiles at Israel yesterday. Israel's ambassador to the U.S. saying, no self-respecting country in the world would tolerate such an attack, and neither will Israel.
11: President Trump tonight set to become the first sitting president to attend the NBA Finals. Tight security expected at Madison Square Garden in New York City, where fans are not allowed to bring bags into the arena. The Knicks lead the series over the Spurs 2-0. Just below Madison Square Garden Sunday, five people were hurt in a stabbing at Penn Station, the nation's busiest transit hub. Brandon Norwood was there when it happened.
13: We turned and we ran and...
11: to NBC News.
14: Trump peddles an unsubstantiated claim that last week's California elections are rigged.

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3: These statements have not been evaluated by the FDA. This product is not intended to diagnose, treat, cure, or prevent any disease.
4: Authorities in Ohio are still looking for the suspects in the shooting at a festival in Toledo Saturday, says ABC's Allison Kosick.
5: Panic and chaos after a mass shooting at this popular festival in Toledo, Ohio, sent people running for their lives. 12 people were wounded.
6: Everybody's trying to find their kids.
5: The victims, as young as 14. Law enforcement nationwide reports there's been a 25% increase in the number of mass shootings so far this year, even as overall violent crime trends downward.
4: Philadelphia police searching for nearly $500,000 worth of bourbon that was stolen from a warehouse. A21 Wine and Spirits COO Rob Koch says thieves stepped in and conned their way into taking his bourbon.
7: They showed up at American Supply's warehouse. They said, hey, we're here for a pickup for A21, and it's 18 pallets of stuff. They didn't really know what it was.
4: He said the warehouse failed at some basic security measures. Schmigadoon won Best Musical at the Tony Awards last night. John Lithgow won the Tony for Best Actor in a Leading Role of a play for his portrayal of children's author Roald Dahl in Giant. School is closed today in a Japanese city of 500,000 people north of Tokyo because of a bear sighting, which have become an increasing problem in the country. Last week, 4 people were hurt by a bear in Fukushima. I'm Brian Clark, ABC News.
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9: 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Keene Public Works will hold the first Coffee and Hard Hats meeting this week on Wednesday, June 10th at 10 a.m. at the Transportation Center on Gilbo Avenue. The monthly sessions are intended to keep downtown businesses and residents informed about construction plans, timelines, and upcoming work, while also giving the public a chance to ask questions and share feedback. Officials are encouraging downtown businesses and other stakeholders to attend. Officials say phase one of the downtown project in the Central Square area is set to begin in mid-July and continue through November. The meetings will include city staff, with future sessions also expected to bring in construction and inspection representatives. The annual Keene Art Walk is underway in downtown Keene and continues through June 14th. The free event features artwork from more than 80 artists, schools, organizations, and community groups, with displays set up in businesses and storefronts throughout the city. Event officials say the festival celebrates the Monadnock region's creativity community while encouraging residents and visitors to explore downtown Keene. A 75-year-old Brookline pilot was seriously injured when his small plane crashed near the runway at Jaffrey Airport Friday morning. Officials say the aircraft was attempting to take off when the propeller apparently failed, causing the plane to crash into a nearby field. The pilot was flown to UMass Memorial Medical Center in Worcester, and the Federal Aviation Administration is expected to oversee the crash investigation. Business news and sports are next. WKBK News Time is 6:06.
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4: The U.S. stock market had its worst day since October on Friday as a sell-off in big technology companies weighed down the broader market. Bond yields surged as a strong jobs report boosted expectations that the Federal Reserve will be forced to hike interest rates at some point this year. The S&P 500 dropped 200 points and will open at 7,383. The Dow Jones Industrial Average dropped 695 points and begins trading this morning at 50,866. And the NASDAQ fell 1,121 points and opens at 25,709.
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4: The Boston Red Sox lost 6-1 to the New York Yankees after a late 5-run 8th inning broke the game open. Boston starter Ranger Suarez pitched well, allowing just one run over more than 6 innings, but the offense was limited and couldn't keep pace as the Yankees pulled away late. Keene High School turned in a strong performance at the New Hampshire Meet of Champions on Saturday, highlighted by a 4th place finish in the 4x800 relay that qualified them for the New England Championships. The Blackbirds also posted several top 15 finishes across track and field events, including a season-best effort in the 4x400 relay. And Donald Trump plans to be back at Madison Square Garden in the New York Monday night to watch Game 3 of the NBA Finals between the Knicks and the San Antonio Spurs. The president was invited to tonight's game by Knicks owner James Dolan, and Trump will be the first sitting president to attend an NBA Finals contest. 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
5: A mainly sunny sky today, highs 75 to 78. Mostly clear through tonight, lows 52 to 55. Plenty of sun tomorrow, highs 81 to 84. Mostly cloudy Wednesday, slight chance of an afternoon shower, highs 82 to 85. And mainly cloudy Thursday, highs 83 to 86. I'm meteorologist Joe Shaka from the WKBK Weather Center.
4: It's 44 degrees outside our West Keene studios at 611 in the WKBK News Center. I'm Kelsey Johnson.
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0: I guess it all depends on what that more is. Song's pretty relevant, especially for a Monday morning. But there's a line in there, too. She's running out of gas. literally like for her car, you know. Good morning, neighbors. How are you? Good way to start the day. And by the way, that's you're already ahead of the game because you're waking up. That's a good thing, right? It is a Monday morning, and maybe that makes it a little more difficult. It's the 8th day of June in the year 2026. I'm Dan Mitchell, your host of the program for the next 4 hours. Kelsey's in the news center, Joe's in the weather center, and other folks joining us between now and 10 o'clock. Another gorgeous day. The weather's just been so good, so nice. Even the weekend weather really worked out pretty well. Yesterday, very nice day on the cooler side, but good for being outside. The rain held off on Saturday for the Taste of and Art Walk got underway starting on Friday, and that's going on through all this week, too. But all in all, pretty good. No complaints to Mother Nature. Weather-wise for this week, and what we're looking at, the nice weather continues. The dry weather continues. Don't see showers in the forecast till middle of the week. And that's just a brief kind of a one hitter before we get back to hot weather. Humidity might be a factor later on in the week. We're going to talk about that with Joe when he joins us live. Best days of the week. Worst days of the week. Couple of graduations coming up. We'll want good weather for that. And of course, the Swamp Bats are back in action, and we want good weather for that as well. The game moved Saturday. And again, I was thinking, man, kind of surprised they did that. And then the skies opened up and it came down hard. Thunder, lightning, lots of wind and everything else. So that turned out to be a good call. We'll update you on Swamp Bats Tuesday and Thursday this week as well. I hope you had a nice weekend. I hope you did a lot and got a lot done, and maybe also found a little time to rest and relax. Back at it here on this Monday morning. 25 minutes away, a chance for you to win a very nice prize. Brainwaker trivia coming up for you in just a little bit this morning. We'll check in with Mitchell Smith down at the KDPW, find out where they might be in your way this week. Road work virtually everywhere around the area, although it does look like John DiBonato, who lives off down on the island in Pearl Street area, it looks like Island Street's finally done. Sidewalks look really great down there, too, by the way. So we'll check in with Mitchell Smith. It's a perfect opportunity for you to call in and ask him about things that you'd like to have worked on in the city. He'll join us at 7:10. Joe Shaka is live at 7:40, answering the weather questions. In the 8 o'clock hour, we're going to talk a little bit about music and a concert that's coming up in Marlboro, which is really very, very, very cool. Lori Donahue, who's with the Federated Church of Marlboro, is going to tell you about this concert coming up on June 11th, which is this Thursday. Hubby Jenkins, African-American Musical Heritage, will be presenting his show, Talented Multi-Instrumentalist Historian and Interpreter of a Rare American Roots Music. And he's going to be there telling stories and playing with his band coming up later this week. So Lori will join us to give you the full invitation and the backstory on that. We'll do that at 8:10. Also that hour, the Old Farmer's Almanac and a Monadnock Moment history lesson coming up at 9:10, a free-for-all Monday edition of your open mic show. Other things going on this week you should know about. Tomorrow, Tuesday, second Tuesday of the month, our good friend Eric Orff will be by. We know that you love to hear about what's wild in New Hampshire. We're just starting out the month of June. What's happening in the woods and what's happening in the skies and what's happening in the forests and the fields and the lakes and the rivers and the streams. We'll talk about it with Eric Orff and his over 50 years of experience checking out what's wild in New Hampshire as a certified wildlife biologist. If you have a question but can't call, email me. And if you do have a question and you can call, then why wouldn't you? And it's not just about a question about this or that. Tell us what you've seen. And whether it's an opossum in your trash or a bear in your tree, we like to hear those stories too. Lots and lots of bobcat stories we've been getting. So Eric's here tomorrow. Wednesday, Mighty John the Record Guy is going to tell us all what our records are worth. He'll join us in the 7 o'clock hour on Wednesday. Celeste is a week earlier this month. Free astrological readings, and we'll check in on how her garden is going and growing. She'll be with us on Wednesday. The reason we bumped her up, by the way, the following Wednesday, Chris Pappas is going to join us on the program. That's the 17th. And we're going to talk about his run for the U.S. Senate. He's a Democratic candidate. As you know, he's also currently the representative over in CD1 on the other side of the state. So that's some of the stuff that we have coming up for you. And very excited about all of that. Mentioned graduations. And how obviously weather dependent they are. Keene High School's graduation is this Friday on the 12th. From what Joe said on Friday, and again, that was more than a week away, he thought it was going to be dry, but super hot and humid. Super hot. Super hot. We'll find out and get more from him on that. Also, Monadnock, the Huskies, are graduating the following day, Saturday, starting at 10 o'clock till about noon. And that's very exciting, too. So Huskies and Blackbirds with their graduation. Congratulations to everybody who graduated over at Fall Mountain and the Wildcats. They graduated this past weekend, and congratulations to them. Valedictorian, by the way, for Keene High School is Lucia Piranunzi, and the salutatorian is Evelyn Omerod. And congratulations to both of them. Evelyn is the daughter of Raleigh, who's one of our Saturday talk show hosts. He'll be on in a couple of Saturdays as far as that's concerned. Other things to circle on your calendar. It'll be interesting to see how many people go to this. Keene Public Works, again, sending out reminders that their first Coffee and Hard Hats meeting is this Wednesday at 10 o'clock in the morning at the Transportation Center at Gilbo Avenue. And obviously, this is really meant for the businesses and the stakeholders downtown, which is why it's at 10 in the morning. In attendance will be Public Works staff, and George Downing's going to be there. He's the project ombudsman. Next month, representatives from the construction company. The contractor's going to be there, and the construction inspection firm will also be there at the meeting. So keep track of these. We're going to try to remind you as much as possible. The informal monthly meetup gives downtown businesses and residents an important opportunity to learn specific plans and schedules for the month ahead, provide input, and ask questions. As you know, construction for phase one, that's around Central Square, is going to start in mid-July, about a month away, and it's going to last, they think, through about November. The Coffee and Hard Hats meetings will provide ample time for Q&A and a brief overview of the project. And again, they encourage downtown businesses and other stakeholders to attend, share questions and concerns, and keep themselves in the loop. You can also visit the Downtown Project website for a lot of project information. Public Works staff are also providing project updates at the monthly City Council MSFI meetings. That's the fourth Wednesday of each month, 6 o'clock at City Hall. Sometimes we know that there's some folks who aren't aware of those meetings, and we wanted to make you aware of those meetings. Updating you on sports here locally and what's going on with the teams that are still in the tournament. The Conval girls, fifth seed, took on Campbell, the number four seed. Conval beat Campbell 5-4. So they're moving on. This is Division II softball. Semifinals are tomorrow night at 7 o'clock. They'll be playing way up in Holderness, and I don't know why. In a way, it's almost a home game for Plymouth. They're going to take on number nine Plymouth. But I think this was supposed to have been set up as a neutral field. 7 o'clock on Tuesday, the semifinals for Division II softball. We wish them luck. Boys baseball, Division III. Monadnock versus Conant. I guess this was one for the ages. Monadnock beat Conant 4-3. So Monadnock moves on. They're the number one seed. They'll be taking on Derryfield tomorrow night at 7 o'clock at Robbie Mills Park in Laconia. Nice baseball park, and they'll be heading up there. Again, Monadnock is the number one seed. The Monadnock girls, number three seed, took on St. Thomas, the number four seed. Excuse me, Monadnock was the number 12 seed. St. Thomas did beat them over the weekend, 1 o'clock on Saturday, 8-3. So congratulations. They had a great season. Their season ends. Conval blanked Hanover 6-0 on Saturday. This is the boys baseball team. They were blanked by Hanover. They lost 6-0. So their season ends. They finished 13-6. We'll keep you updated on all of that. And great team still competing. The Monadnock baseball team, I guess, great game versus Conant. And we'll continue to watch the Conval girls softball team, too. 6:24. Let's update you on the weather It's just beautiful out. Another very nice day. It's comfortable at 45 degrees. 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
2: A mainly sunny sky today, highs 75 to 78. Mostly clear through tonight, lows 52 to 55. Plenty of sun tomorrow, highs 81 to 84. Mostly cloudy Wednesday, slight chance of an afternoon shower, highs 82 to 85. And mainly cloudy Thursday, highs 83 to 86. I'm meteorologist Joe Shaka from the WKBK Weather Center.
0: Thanks, Joe. Appreciate it. As I mentioned, 45, you have plenty of time to get your weather questions in. Game 3 of the NBA Finals, San Antonio, they're down by two games to none. They're going to play in Madison Square Garden against the Knicks team that hasn't lost 13 straight games. And it's going to be a show. It's big doings down there. I asked my daughter that lives in Brooklyn, her boyfriend, Matt, works for Madison Square Garden, the company, the corporation. That's where he works each day. And it's just been wild. So and now they're going to be playing in New York. And no, they don't get tickets. I heard last night that this is the resale of tickets. If you go to buy tickets online, the smallest price, the lowest price for a ticket is $12,000. You heard me right. $12,000. There are some tickets going for $100,000. That's nutso. I assume that Kelsey won't be heading to the game tonight. She's got to work tomorrow. How was your weekend? Did you do anything fun and exciting over the course of the weekend?
3: We're going to a wedding next weekend, so we had to shop for some outfits, so we did do that.
0: Wait, we had to shop for outfits, or you went shopping for outfits, and
3: we technically have to match. We have to get a pastel color, yeah, so we did have to get him something.
0: Okay, all right. Wait, a guy wearing pastel colors, all right.
3: Yeah.
0: All right, nothing wrong with that. And, of course, you help him as a financial advisor. Not financial, but stylist, so to speak.
3: Oh, of course, yes.
0: Yeah, very good. Nice. Weddings are awesome. And we'll find out about that, too. Where's the wedding going to be?
3: It's going to be in Westmoreland, actually.
0: Oh, okay. So remind me. We'll ask the weatherman.
3: Oh, yeah.
0: Is it an outdoor wedding or an indoor wedding?
3: I believe it's outdoor, so hopefully it's going to be nice.
0: Okay, remind me, and we'll follow that along, too, as we check the weather forecast live with Joe all week long. Kelsey's coming right back with our local news in just a moment. KBK News Time, 626, Brainwicker Trivia.
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9: Good morning. The City Express bus route in Keene has added a new stop on Upper Washington Street starting today, with a service now picking up at the Roosevelt East Apartments at 438 Washington Street, replacing a previous stop at a nearby convenience store. The City Express runs weekdays from 8 to 4:30 and serves about 30 stops across the city. A new University of New Hampshire Survey Center poll finds many Granite Staters are concerned about the impact of artificial intelligence. According to WMER-TV, 64% of New Hampshire residents believe AI will have a negative effect on the country, while 72% think it will lead to fewer jobs over the next decade. The poll also found younger residents tend to be more pessimistic about AI's impact than older adults. When asked about personal use, 11% of respondents said that they use AI every day, while 33% said they never use it. Right now, let's get the top world and national news from ABC News.
10: ABC News, I'm Brian Clark. President Trump demanding that both Israel and Iran, quote, immediately stop shooting. That in a post after both traded attacks over the weekend that threatened the Middle East ceasefire. ABC's Tom Sufi Burge is in Jerusalem.
11: We didn't have any sirens in Jerusalem. And what became clear as we got more and more reports of this is that the Iranian attack was very much concentrated in northern Israel. According to an Israeli security official to us, there were at least 11 Iranian ballistic missiles fired at northern Israel. Israel is saying that they intercepted all 11. There's no reports at this stage in time that anyone was injured or killed in these attacks.
10: Security tighter around Madison Square Garden in New York, with President Trump expected at the NBA Finals tonight. This also comes after a stabbing attack in Penn Station below the arena left five people hurt. Three Americans, including a former member of the U.S. Navy, accused of conspiring to support ISIS. This is ABC News.
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9: Quick-thinking bystanders are being credited with helping save a man's life after a serious electric scooter crash on Plain Road in Hinsdale, New Hampshire, Thursday morning. According to reporting from the Brattleboro Reformer, the 35-year-old man was found unconscious and not breathing before regaining respiration, later being flown by helicopter to Bay State Medical Center in Massachusetts for treatment of a significant head injury. Police say the investigation is ongoing, and anyone who witnessed the incident is asked to contact the Hinsdale Police Department. Your money now and sports are next. 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
14: I'm Nicole Murray with your money now. Anthropic said in a blog post that it is proposing that the world's top artificial intelligence companies come up with a coordinated way to pause development of advanced AI systems, warning the technology is improving so quickly that there's risk humans will lose control. Anthropic rival OpenAI argued for a different approach in a published report, saying that democratic governments, not private companies, must ultimately determine the rules. Amazon is rolling out its next generation warehouse robots that respond to natural language. Amazon executive John Bounfrey told CNBC, "Our experience of robots is that it's actually driven up employment rather than the reverse." NVIDIA has announced a series of deals in South Korea with tech giants, including SK Hynix and Naver, as it looks to secure crucial memory chips to power its AI ambitions and entice new customers. NVIDIA and its partners, which also included SK Telecom and conglomerate Doosan Group, did not disclose the value of the deals. Futures are mixed as tensions rise in the Middle East.
15: So you're saying you didn't break your promise. That's your money now. 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
9: The Boston Red Sox lost 6-1 to the New York Yankees after a late 5-run 8th inning broke the game open. Boston starter Ranger Suarez pitched well, allowing just one run over more than 6 innings, but the offense was limited and couldn't keep pace as the Yankees pulled away late. Locally, Keene High School turned in a strong performance at the New Hampshire Meet of Champions on Saturday, highlighted by a fourth-place finish in the 4x800 relay that qualified them for the New England Championships. The Blackfords also posted several top 15 finishes across track and field events, including a season-best effort in the 4x400 relay. And Donald Trump plans to be back at Madison Square Garden in New York Monday night to watch Game 3 of the NBA Finals between the Knicks and the San Antonio Spurs. The president was invited to tonight's game by Knicks owner James Dolan, and Trump will be the first sitting president to attend an NBA Finals contest.
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2: A mainly sunny sky today, highs 75 to 78, mostly clear through tonight, lows 52 to 55, plenty of sun tomorrow, highs 81 to 84, mostly cloudy Wednesday, slight chance of an afternoon shower, highs 82 to 85, and mainly cloudy Thursday, highs 83 to 86. I'm meteorologist Joe Shaka from the WKBK Weather Center.
9: It's 46 degrees outside our West Keene studios at 637 in the WKBK News Center. I'm Kelsey Johnson.
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0: always got to wait to this part of the song. You know, you get that. I get no doubt. Good song for song and artist contest. One hit wonder. We won't do that until Thursday. Monday, Wednesdays, and Fridays, it's trivia. Tomorrow, the mystery voice contest. 603-357-1290, the number to call if you want to try to win. If you or anyone in your household, if you haven't won anything in the last 30 days or a prize valued at $600 or more in the last year and you're at least 18, then you can play. We give you 10 business days to pick up your prize. You can do that starting tomorrow here at 69 Stanhope. Your prize package, a nice $15 gift certificate to enjoy delicious, and I mean delicious, bagels and sandwiches and tasty pastries at the Bagel Mill Cafe and Bakery there on Grove Street in Peterborough. Good morning, Peterborough. Next time you're there, grab yourself something to go. Delicious pastries, as I mentioned, and really, really, really good bagels. 603-357-1290 if you want to try to win. Be the first to match my answer, and you get the prize. Here's the question. According to this recent survey, this is the one thing people say they waste the most time in their life searching for. This should be pretty easy. What do you think it is? This is the one thing people say they waste the most time searching for. Something they've lost. They're looking for it. You add up all the minutes, all the seconds, all the hours over the course of a lifetime. And it's probably very substantial. I'm not sure I could guarantee, but I think we've all lost this a lot. And it's awful when you do. 603-357-1290. Good morning. You're on the radio. You get to go first. What's your guess? What do you think that is?
1: How about car keys?
0: Car keys. And it's super bad when you're someplace other than at home. At least at home, maybe you've got a spare, or at least you're at least where you need to be. That's the right answer. What's your first name?
1: Rick.
0: you sound surprised.
1: No, that's the first thing that came to my mind.
0: Yeah,
1: it could have been love. I mean, anybody's searching for love. I mean, I guess, but
0: and then you lose it, and then you go looking for it. Good answers all. Rick, come on by, get your prize. You get the $15 gift certificate for bagels or sandwiches, tasty pastries at the Bagel Mill Cafe and Bakery on Grove Street in Peterborough. Real easy to find. It's your car keys, right? That was it. As I told you, it was pretty easy. You lose your keys. Or you lose your wallet. That's more of a dude thing. It's pretty hard for a woman to lose a whole purse. But, you know, losing the wallet, losing the car keys. And I guess the other thing big now would be your phone. Losing your phone. Now, most people, at least with the phone, you've got it set so you can find my phone, that little device. It's funny how many times a week my wife will do it. Because she always carries her phone with her. She's all around. So it might be in the laundry room. It might be up in the bathroom. It might be in one of the kids' rooms or something like that up in her office. And you lose your phone and you just ding it. I can honestly say, and I'm probably going to jinx myself, I don't remember ever losing my phone. I mean, not for anything longer than just a few seconds, meaning, I left it upstairs or I left it in my office. I can't do any work here at work. I can't sign on to any computer without my phone. So even if I left my phone home and come into work in the morning, I have to turn around and go get it or else I can't do anything. It's all like the security type issues and everything too. But keys are the number one thing. At least now, unless you're driving a really old car, you can't lock your keys in your car anymore because of the little key fob. And if you do leave your keys in your car and you lock it, at least with mine, I know, it starts beeping at me and it won't lock the doors if I've left my key in the car. Well, it's just, you can't do it. Unless, again, you drive a really old car. 642. On the way, we'll check your forecast. We have top news stories of the day. Meet the Press can be heard Sundays right here on WKBK right at noon. We play it back. And if you were listening this past Sunday, or maybe you're watching on TV, of course, Kristen Welker sat down for an interview with President Trump. It did not go well for a couple of reasons. And we'll let you hear some of that coming up in just a moment as well. You know what tomorrow is? Tomorrow at 5 o'clock, and it runs through the same time on Wednesday, is New Hampshire Gives. And you can go to NewHampshireGives.org to start checking out the various local nonprofits that are looking for donations. Fundraising event Right now, there are 701 New Hampshire nonprofits that are signed up to try to draw attention to their nonprofit organizations and to raise some money. It's organized by the New Hampshire Center for Nonprofits, which is a statewide online fundraising event. Begins at 5 o'clock on Tuesday and continues through 5 o'clock on Wednesday. This is the 11th year that New Hampshire Gives has helped raise awareness and critical funding for nonprofits serving communities across New Hampshire. Since launching back in 2016, the event has raised more than $22 million for nearly 1,200 organizations statewide. 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Donors can give easily and securely, and that's very important these days, through nhgives.org, where they can explore participating organizations and support the causes that are most important to you, the ones that you care the most about. Donations made during New Hampshire Gives can go even further thanks to some incentive prizes and matching gifts and challenge funds. To encourage giving throughout the 24-hour campaign, the New Hampshire Charitable Foundation and its donors will provide $30,000 in Power of Community incentive prizes to organizations with the highest number of unique online donors. So it's not just how much people are donating, how many donate. There's a bonus. Additional cash and in-kind prizes from generous donors and businesses total more than $27,000 in incentives. New Hampshire's nonprofits do critical work every single day that makes life better for every single person who calls New Hampshire home, according to Richard Ober, president and CEO of the New Hampshire Charitable Foundation. So it's real easy. You just go to nhgives.org. I'm looking at the website right now. There's a search bar, like, you know, where you see the little magnifying glass. And I just put in Keene. There's also a filter, so I added like Cheshire County. And some of the organizations that you can click on, and by the way, you can learn a little bit about them as well as just click. You can click donate or fundraise. One of them is Keene Senior Center that, according to this, they raised over $19,000 with 72 donors last year. Man, that's pretty good. Keene Mutual Aid, Keene Family YMCA, Keene Daycare Center, Linda's Closet, Cheshire Children's Museum, Keene Housing Kids Collaborative, Spring Hill Children's Organization, the Community Kitchen, 100 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on Wheels, which is one of my favorite organizations, Home for Little Wanderers, and more. And again, you can type in by location, a primary type of causes. That's another filter. And also you can find ones that have matching donations. This all starts tomorrow night. You can just do it. You're at home. You finish dinner. You whip your phone out. You sign in. And you can make some donations of any sizes to your favorite charities. And there are incentives, especially. There's some fun ones. To help out right at the very beginning. There's a bonus prize for whoever gets the first donation. The prize goes to the organization which receives the very first donation starting at 5 o'clock tomorrow night. That's an extra $250. There you can get it. And there's early bird gifts and the like too. So we'll keep reminding you that starts tomorrow night at 5 o'clock. 6:46, let's update you on the weather. Another gorgeous day. 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The super hot weather will be here this week, especially at the end of the week. You don't want to have another sweaty night, right? Super muggy weather. That's why you want to find out about Mitsubishi Electric Mini Split Systems from Bergeron Mechanical Systems. 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
2: The WKBK Dependable Weather Forecast. A mainly sunny sky today, highs 75 to 78. Mostly clear through tonight, lows 52 to 55. Plenty of sun tomorrow, highs 81 to 84. Mostly cloudy Wednesday, slight chance of an afternoon shower, highs 82 to 85. And mainly cloudy Thursday, highs 83 to 86. I'm meteorologist Joe Shaka from the WKBK Weather Center.
0: Hot and humid, especially by the end of the week. We'll ask Joe about best and worst days of the week weather-wise coming up in about 50 minutes. Keene High graduates Friday. Monadnock graduates on Saturday. Both would love to have their graduations outside. So we'll ask some questions about that all week long with our friend Joe. KBK News Time, 6:48, top news stories of the day. KBK next.
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1: Is it on Good Morning America this week? Ann Wilson getting interviewed about her battle with cancer. And the question is asked whether or not Heart will tour again. I think she'll be okay, and I think they will. It's 8 minutes before 7 o'clock on the Big K. Top news stories of the day, and what ABC News has. Israel and Iran have traded fire early in their first attacks since the United States struck a ceasefire 2 months ago. The strikes threatened to drag the Middle East back into a full-scale war. The war was shaking the global economy, driving energy prices up around the world and making many basics like food more expensive. Officials have been unable to turn the ceasefire into a deal to permanently end the war. During the truce, Iran has maintained its stranglehold on the Strait of Hormuz. It's a crucial passage for the world's oil and natural gas, and the primary reason global fuel prices have been skyrocketing. Israel has continued to strike back Iran-backed Hezbollah Lebanon, and on Monday, Yemen's Iran-backed Houthi rebels were firing back into Israel. President Trump is dismissing the idea that launching the war with Iran betrayed his refrain of no new wars when he campaigned for the White House back in 2024. He told NBC's Meet the Press that he didn't guarantee there'd be no wars if elected again. The president also defended plans for his $1.8 billion fund that would have compensated allies of the Republican president. In the interview that aired yesterday, he repeated his claims, too, of mass fraud in California's drawn-out vote count from Tuesday's primary. He ended the interview when he became frustrated with pushback and fact-checking from the host of the program, NBC's Kristen Welker. Again, you can listen to Meet the Press Sundays. If you're in the car, you're coming back from church, whatever you have going on, and you miss the TV broadcast, you can listen to it on the radio right here on WKBK, starting right at 12 noon. Here's some of that interview, and including the discussion on the president saying that they'd have no new wars. By the way, at times during the interview, you can hear it get very loud. There's almost like this roaring. They were out in sort of like this barn venue. There were some John Deere tractors in the background and the like while he was out in Iowa. And all of a sudden, there was these really torrential heavy rainstorms. And they actually had to stop the interview a couple of times because of the rain. And you can hear it intensify over the course of the interview. Here's what the president said about no new wars.
2: So you're saying you didn't break your promise. And yet, Mr. President, in your first term, you held to that promise. And it was so fundamental to who you were as a candidate, to a first-term president. What changed? Because you insisted no new wars.
3: Look. First of all, I didn't guarantee no war. Why would I have built the strongest military in the world? I built our military. I inherited a terrible military. We had no equipment. We had nothing. I built a tremendous military. Biden gave a lot of it away, but it's still a relatively small portion compared to what I built.
2: But you said it over and over again, Mr. President.
3: Why would I build a military? Now, I didn't want to use this, but I'm doing you and everybody else a big favor. In the midst of the greatest stock market in history, in the midst of the most successful country, because as you know, in the last term, we were a dead country, Kristen. I know you're a big liberal or a big progressive.
2: No, but I'm just a journalist.
3: We were a dead country. A year ago, a couple of years ago, we were a dead country. Now we have the hottest country anywhere in the world.
1: That's the president on Meet the Press. They also talked about that fund, the weaponization fund, just under $1.8 billion, and whether or not the president thinks it should be brought back.
2: This $1.8 billion so-called anti-weaponization fund, it was going to compensate people who say the federal government weaponized the legal system against them. It's been blocked by the courts, met with opposition from Republicans
3: and Democrats
2: in Congress, and
3: mostly Democrats and some Republicans. Some, very few Republicans.
2: Just to be very clear, are you backing off the fund completely, as your acting Attorney General Todd Blanche has said, or are you looking for another avenue to revive
3: the fund?
2: So
3: let me explain what the fund is. People have been hurt so badly by radical left lunatics that worked for the Biden administration and Sleepy Joe. They're vicious, they're violent, what they did to people. And of course, they went after me more than anybody else. They raided Mar-a-Lago and all the other things. But
1: Talking about that slush fund, you can hear the rain intensify. They also talked about elections, and this is where things really got heated, talking first about the California elections and how the final results aren't finished yet.
2: But let me ask you about Todd Blanche.
3: Listen to me.
2: Let's talk
3: about
2: Todd
3: tremendous
2: Blanche.
3: Evidence. There's nothing but evidence. The election was rigged. It was a dirty election.
2: Mr.
3: And it's happening again right now in California.
2: You've never presented evidence.
3: It's happening right now in California. Right now, it's looking. Look at what's
2: Where's
3: happening in California.
2: Where's the evidence to that?
3: It's the 4 days.
2: The Republicans are doing well in California.
3: In California, it's. No, they're not. They're dropping fast because it's a rigged election. Let me tell you, it's 4 days. And they aren't even close
2: that's
3: to coming
2: how they,
3: up
2: that's
3: with
2: how they count
3: You know
2: the
3: why
2: votes
3: they're doing that? Because
2: California.
3: They're cheating on the election.
2: There's what do you have evidence they're, to support?
3: All
2: that?
3: I have to do is look. All
2: but,
3: I have to do is
2: that's
3: look.
2: That's not evidence.
3: And I listen. And I listen to people but, and let's see what happens.
2: But sir, that's not evidence.
3: Do you think
2: and
3: it's appropriate?
2: That's how they
3: that they
2: count the votes.
3: Do
2: in
3: you
2: California?
3: Think it's appropriate that they have an election and 5 days later they're nowhere close to picking
2: State
3: a winner?
2: State local officials acknowledge they are slow. They're urging.
3: No, they're crooked.
2: They're urging the votes to be counted quickly. That's how they
3: they're
2: vote in
3: crooked,
2: California.
3: Just like you're crooked. Your press is crooked and Meet the Press is crooked.
2: To be fair, I'm not crooked, but let's
3: really?
2: Let's
3: well,
2: continue.
3: You play right into their hands.
2: Let's continue.
3: You're either crooked or you're stupid.
2: Let's
3: you
2: continue.
3: Play right into their hands with this rep. You know that these elections are rigged. Your network knows that they're rigged. You know that I won an election in a landslide, and I got 94% bad press.
2: But, Mr. President,
3: you know why
2: you've
3: I got
2: never
3: that?
2: Presented
3: because you have no
2: evidence.
3: Credibility.
2: But you've never presented evidence that it was rigged. Let's keep talking about I want to talk about Todd
3: you
2: Blanche.
3: You have more evidence. There's more evidence than ever presented.
2: Let's talk
3: Your
2: about
3: Your elections
2: you
3: in this country.
2: Court.
3: We're like a third world country.
2: But, sir,
3: Your elections are crooked. And you're crooked. And Meet the Press is crooked.
2: But, Mr. President,
3: and so is ABC and CBS and CNN.
2: But, Mr. President,
3: you're one-sided crooked networks. All right, let's call it quits because I've had enough. Thank you, darling. Have a good
2: Mr.
3: time.
2: Mr. President, let's please. I traveled all the way to Wisconsin.
3: I've sat
2: I
3: in the rain with
2: all
3: you.
2: I know.
3: I've
2: I traveled
3: sat in the rain
2: all the way
3: with you for
2: to
3: an
2: Wisconsin.
3: Hour. On and off in the rain. And I've given you enough time. You ought to straighten out your press because you know what?
2: Mr. President,
3: a country can never be great with a dishonest
2: press. Listen,
3: we Come
2: traveled
3: on,
2: all the way to Wisconsin for this interview.
1: Wisconsin, not Iowa. And that's how the program ended. And Mr. Trump, the president, took off his mic and left the barn, so to speak. We'll have more ABC News coming up for you at the top of the hour. We're going to check your local news. We're going to check in with Mitchell Smith down at the Keene Department of Public Works. A couple of big graduations going on this weekend. We have Joe Shaka's live weather forecast on the way for you in about 45 minutes. And we'll find out what we can expect for weather around here on Friday and Saturday for Keene's and Manassas. Knox graduation. 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
4: From ABC News, I'm Brian Clark. President Trump called on Israel and Iran to stop shooting and also said the sides want a ceasefire. Iran has fired missiles in consecutive days, retaliating for Israeli attacks on Lebanon. ABC's Karen Hua is more on from Washington.
5: Israel's operation against Iran-backed Hezbollah in Lebanon has created tension between Trump and Netanyahu and remains a sticking point for any peace deal. President Trump telling the Financial Times Netanyahu won't have any choice but to accept a deal with Iran. Trump saying, I call the shots. Netanyahu doesn't call the shots.
4: Tonight, the president plans to attend Game 3 of the NBA Finals in New York City, where the Knicks lead the San Antonio Spurs 2-0. It's led to stepped-up security around the arena. Democrats and some Republicans have criticized his decision to name Bill Pulte the acting director of national intelligence. The Trump ally has no national security background. And President Trump says he wants Pulte to shrink the size of the office. Democratic Senator Mark Warner tells ABC,
6: I fear that he could be trying to gut the intelligence community or so intimidate them they don't tell the truth. If we don't have intelligence professionals that speak truth to power, America ends up less safe and less secure.
4: The Department of Agriculture has a team on the ground in South Texas working to contain the New World screwworm after cases were discovered on two ranches in the past week.
7: Cattle raisers are well aware of the threat, but the New World screwworm is not just an agricultural concern.
8: Cats, dogs, backyard chickens, any warm-blooded animal the screwworm can get at.
7: And South Texas rancher Mark Hubbard says,
8: some of the people that own those types of domesticated animals are not aware.
7: And if their pets become infected, Hubbard fears that livestock like his could be at risk. Jim Ryan, ABC News in Dallas-Fort Worth.
4: Trial begins today for the man accused of starting the devastating Palisades fire in 2025. 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
2: Penn Station and Madison Square Garden are pretty much one and the same. The garden is on top. The train tracks are below. Five people slashed on Sunday at Penn Station. Brandon Norwood was there when it happened.
3: I got near track one. I saw somebody get stabbed. They screamed. Everybody started running. Somebody fell, and I made sure to pick them up because I didn't know if the dude who stabbed, how close he was.
2: None of the injuries is life-threatening, and there's one person in custody. Sherry Preston, ABC News.
1: Authorities in Ohio are asking the public for its help in finding the people who opened fire at a popular festival Saturday in Toledo, injuring 12 people, forcing the rest of the festival to be canceled. Police Lieutenant Dan Gerken wants people to look through their phones and photos to see if they have any information that could help investigators.
4: Talk to your kids. There's kids out there that probably know more than all of us standing here, right? So if they can help us out, that'd be great.
1: At least 32 people were killed in a magnitude 7.8 earthquake off the coast of the southern Philippines. More than 200 others were hurt, mostly in damaged buildings. Death of a Salesman took home six honors at last night's Tony Awards. And at the box office this weekend, the sixth installment of the Scary Movie franchise led the way with a $105.5 million global debut. Brian Clark, ABC News.
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7: 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Keene Public Works will hold the first Coffee and Hard Hats meeting this week on Wednesday, June 10th at 10 a.m. at the Transportation Center on Gilbo Avenue. The monthly sessions are intended to keep downtown businesses and residents informed about construction plans, timelines, and upcoming work, while also giving the public a chance to ask questions and share feedback. Officials are encouraging downtown businesses and other stakeholders to attend. Phase one of the downtown project in the Central Square area is set to begin in mid-July and continue through November. The meetings will include city staff, with future sessions also expected to bring in construction and inspection representatives. The annual Keene Art Walk is underway in downtown Keene and continues through June 14th. The free event features artwork from more than 80 artists, schools and organizations, and community groups, with displays set up in businesses and storefronts throughout the city. The festival celebrates the Monadnock region's creative community while encouraging residents and visitors to explore downtown Keene. A 75-year-old Brookline pilot was seriously injured and his small plane crashed near the runway at Jaffrey Airport Friday morning. Officials say the aircraft was attempting to take off when the propeller apparently failed, causing the plane to crash into a nearby field. The pilot was flown to UMass Memorial Medical Center in Worcester, and the Federal Aviation Administration is expected to oversee the crash investigation. Business news and sports are next. WKBK News Time is 7:07.
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2: The U.S. stock market had its worst day 6 October on Friday as a sell-off in big technology companies weighed down the broader market. Bond yields surged as strong job reports boosted expectations that the Federal Reserve will be forced to hike interest rates at some point this year. The S&P 500 dropped 200 points and will open at 7,383. The Dow Jones Industrial Average dropped 695 points and begins trading this morning at 50,866. And the NASDAQ fell 1,121 points and opens at 25,709.
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2: The Boston Red Sox lost 6-1 to the New York Yankees after a late 5-run 8th inning broke the game open. Boston starter Ranger Suarez pitched well, allowing just one run over more than 6 innings, but the offense was limited and couldn't keep pace as the Yankees pulled away late. Locally, Keene High School turned in a strong performance at the New Hampshire Meet of Champions on Saturday, highlighted by a 4th-place finish in the 4x800 relay that qualified them for the New England Championships. The Blackbirds also posted several top 15 finishes across track and field events, including a season-best effort in the 4x400 relay. And Donald Trump plans to be back at Madison Square Garden in New York Monday night to watch Game 3 of the NBA Finals between the Knicks and the San Antonio Spurs. The president was invited to tonight's game by Knicks owner James Dolan, and Trump will be the first sitting president to attend an NBA Finals contest. 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
4: A mainly sunny sky today, highs 75 to 78. Mostly clear through tonight, lows 52 to 55. Plenty of sun tomorrow, highs 81 to 84. Mostly cloudy Wednesday, slight chance of an afternoon shower, highs 82 to 85. And mainly cloudy Thursday, highs 83 to 86. I'm meteorologist Joe Shaka from the WKBK Weather Center.
2: It's 51 degrees outside our West Keene studios at 7-Eleven in the WKBK News Center. I'm Kelsey Johnson.

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2: I've been driving all night, my hands wet on the wheel.
1: Speaking of driving, time to check the roadways, sidewalks here in the city of Keene. Mitchell Smith from the Keene Department of Public Works. Every Monday morning at this time, perfect opportunity for you to dial us up as well. If there's something you'd like the department to look at, something going on with your road or your street or your sidewalk, you can dial us up right now. Well, lots going on and lots of good weather for all the road work that's been happening as well. Mitchell, how are you? Happy Monday.
3: I'm doing well. How about yourself?
1: Doing very, very well, thank you. Lots happening in the city. We know that roads are getting repaired everywhere. Do you know if Island Street is officially done?
3: I believe they still just have some minor touch-up here and there, but as far as I know, I would say probably 90% done.
1: Yeah, all right. It looks very nice, very good. I noticed Friday they've moved over to Pearl Street and doing some stuff at the end of Pearl Street, right. Which is fine because Pearl Street's had to take all of the traffic for about 2 or 3 years from Island Street.
3: But, yes.
1: It looks good. It looks very, very nice. Very flat, very smooth.
3: Yep.
1: Job well done. And Marlboro Street's not done yet, but they do have a lot of at least the first course of paving down that I noticed because I went down there a couple of times this weekend down Marlboro Street.
3: Yep.
1: But progressing there.
3: Yep. Yes. Yeah. They got, they painted the lines just kind of temporary. Like you said, they did the shimming, basically the base coat of pavement. They got some curb work to do and then, reset some structures, and then the final paving will be some point down the road here.
1: Yeah, I did hear from one guy. He's like, what the heck? Because they painted the lines and everything, but you could tell it's still very rough and not seamed together very well. And I'm like, I think that was just temporary. I don't think that's the end product, so people shouldn't get upset about that. The Food Fest, A Taste of Keene, their weather held out great for that. But Public Works, you guys have to go down and set up a lot of things to keep the roads nice and safe and everything. I imagine you're doing some cleanup with that today?
3: Yeah, definitely. Yeah, they got to go down and pick up all the jersey barricades and the message board signs and then some of the type 3 road close, the bigger road close signs. Yep. We just set those off to the side of the road for the night and pick them up in the morning.
1: So. All right. Well, what else you guys got going on this week?
3: So we got some roadside mowing going on. That's basically citywide, and then also a bunch of hand trimming going on. The VAC program, that's an ongoing thing. People will probably get sick of hearing me say that, but it's something we're doing. And then we got a couple of trees in the Ashbullet River. One down off Court Street behind the dentist, I would say.
1: Yeah.
3: Up there, and then one down in by like the Green Wagon Farm up towards the golf course. Got a couple storm drains that are being repaired this week, one out on Park Ave, one on Birch Street, and then the guys will be over painting the speed tables on North Lincoln Street. And then just a reminder that the long lines that actually got bumped one night, it was supposed to be last night, but with the chance of rain and everything being wet yesterday afternoon, they didn't want to chance it. So that'll be tonight and tomorrow night. And then we got the crosswalk crew in. I got a couple guys in with those. The contractor doing the crosswalks and all the symbols.
1: Right. Yeah, I noticed a lot of that got done last week as well. And pretty good week. It's going to be dry now, at least the next couple of days, and only maybe a little shower on Wednesday. So good weather for that.
3: Right.
1: What else you got going on?
3: That's about it. And then, anything that comes in, there's quite a bit that comes in, oddball stuff here and there every day. So,
1: Also, a reminder too, coming up Wednesday, and we have it in our newscast, the first Coffee and Hard Hats meeting is going to happen downtown 10 o'clock in the morning for people who want to learn more about the Main Street project. And when that gets underway, in 6 or 7 weeks. So that'll happen at the Transportation Center on Gilbo Ave. We wanted to remind people about that, too. So anything else you got going on?
3: That's about it for this week.
1: All right. Very good, Mitchell. Great job. We'll catch up with you next Monday. For folks who do want to report things to the Department of Public Works, go to the website for Public Works. Click on C-Click Fix. You can sign up for that real easy in just a sentence or two. You can let them know what needs some work, and they'll let you know they got the message, and then they'll let you know when they fix it, which is very, very cool, too. Thank you, Mitchell. And again, First Downtown Project meeting 10 o'clock on Wednesday at the Transportation Center. Right there on Gilbo Avenue, right near the Corner News. And they're going to have city staff there, public works staff there. George Downing, the ombudsman, is going to be there. And they want you to bring questions, and they'll start to set the stage for the project. They're going to do that once a month, where especially the stakeholders and business owners, anybody can go to the meeting. But those ones especially will start to get updated on what's going to be happening downtown. I mentioned Taste of Keene went very, very well from everything I understand. Art Walk is underway down on Main Street, too. But as the project gets underway down around Central Square and Main Street, there'll be a lot of other festivals happening throughout the course of the year to bring people downtown and to help entertain people of all ages, but really to help out the businesses. And WKBK will keep you updated on all of those festivals and festivities and things that are going to be happening down there. The next big thing, or one of the next big things, of course, is the 4 on the 4th road race, July 4th morning. And then later that day, the parade and music and a celebration of the 250th anniversary of this great nation happening downtown. Fireworks of the night before on July 3rd at Alumni Field. And because of the timing of the construction, they'll be able to do most of what they wanted to do down on Main Street without having to worry about the construction. So it just kind of lucked out and went very well. I did hear from Patty Little. She was up in Marlowe. Lives in Marlowe, and they had their big celebration on Saturday, recognizing the 250th anniversary of the country with a bunch of reenactments and actors and actresses doing reenactments and the parade. And she sent me some wonderful pictures of the parade. It was a big parade. I mean, there were a lot of folks and a lot of marchers and floats and old cars, and what a good time they had up in Marlowe. And Patty just wanted to thank us and thank everybody who volunteered and who attended and participated in that big celebration. Very, very nice. Very, very cool. Let's update you on the weather. We'll have it live here in about 20 minutes with Joe Shaka. 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
4: A mainly sunny sky today, highs 75 to 78. Mostly clear through tonight, lows 52 to 55. Plenty of sun tomorrow, highs 81 to 84. Mostly cloudy Wednesday, slight chance of an afternoon shower, highs 82 to 85. And mainly cloudy Thursday, highs 83 to 86. I'm meteorologist Joe Shaka from the WKBK Weather Center.
1: Nice and comfortable. Today we'll find out about the very best and worst days of the week weather-wise in just a moment. We're up to 53 degrees in town right now. Some other top stories and things that are going on. A lot of discussion on the talk shows over the weekend this week with George Stephanopoulos and Meet the Press and the other programs of CNN, CBS, Face the Nation. And Graham Plattner keeps coming up. He is the Democrat on the ballot for the primary, which I believe is tomorrow up in Maine. And is an opportunity for Democrats to win the seat, not necessarily win all of the Senate back and control of the Senate. Obviously, what happens in New Hampshire, they're watching that race with which will probably most likely be Chris Pappas. And looking at the latest polls, all of the polls, sizable lead right now for former Senator John Sununu. But also looking at some of the other states, including maybe even flipping Texas. But Graham Plattner was met by an enthusiastic and supportive crowd at a town hall style event in Maine. The Democrat is looking to advance his Senate campaign after reports about his past treatment of women just days before the state's crucial primary. The Democratic primary is still seen as Plattner's to win, but he's facing a lot more questions about his past that could make it difficult to defeat longtime incumbent Republican Senator Susan Collins. The New York Times reported an ex-girlfriend's allegations that Plattner was rough with her during arguments and once twisted her arm behind her back and then locked her in a room.
5: Plattner denies those allegations. He had a crowd of about 400 cheering supporters in Portland last night. But they were talking about this on the talk shows. And obviously, Republicans are pressing hard against Plattner because they realize that he could win this race and end up flipping this seat. Democrats, it's a little more difficult for them to comment on that, on this, because of a lot of these allegations. But one of the things I heard on the talk shows over the weekend was that we have gotten to, and we're going to talk maybe more about this on open mic coming up at 9:10, as a society, when we look at our government officials, our elected officials, when we look at our political situation in this country and how things have changed over the years, that, you know, allegations like this 20 years ago would have sunk a candidate in about 2 seconds. And now people just shrug it off saying, I've heard worse. Real tough. I think Republicans won't have a tough decision up in Maine. But a lot of Democrats, I think, doing a little soul searching here about what they want to put first when they go to vote. And some people really struggling with their set of ideals, but whether or not they would still vote for Plattner. Anyway,

0: some good, interesting discussions about that over the weekend. And again, we could talk more about that on open mic. With the anniversary of this nation's independence and our 250th anniversary just weeks away, also hearing more people talking about how excited or not so excited they are compared to maybe what it was like around here in 1976, just because what's happening in this country and maybe a loss set of values and patriotism for this country. And there's some interesting surveys about that, especially with younger people, about having pride in America and having pride in this great country. And it seems to be maybe flailing a little bit right now. How excited are you about July 4th and the 250th anniversary? More to talk about coming up on our open mic show, too. We'll have that for you. 6:24, a little reminder to escape a little bit and enjoy some great music and fun and festivities with your friends. Wink Fest is being held once again at Frog Brewing. Set this into your calendar. Saturday, June 20th. Starting at 3 o'clock, Wink Country, one of our radio stations here at Monadnock Media, and J.A. Hutchins Tree Service are celebrating country music with yet another festival right on the lawn at Frog Brewing down in Swansea. Bring your lawn chairs, your blankets, your sunglasses, your sunscreen, and your crew to enjoy live music from Heath Lewis and Sean Lake. April Cushman Duo is going to be there, and the Redneck Castaway Band. This is the ultimate Kenny Chesney tribute. You can go online and watch some of their videos. They're awesome. Cold drinks, great food, vendors, crafts, and a day of fun. Gates will open at 2, music at 3. All ages are welcome. It's rain or shine. 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You can get your tickets right at Frog Brewing or online at winkfest.eventbrite.com. And check that out. Tell your friends. Just, you know, April Cushman, so talented. My friend Sean Lake, Heath Lewis, very well known in the area. And this tribute band to Kenny Chesney. That's pretty good. 7:25. Your news on the way in just a moment. Your live weather in 15 minutes. And time right now to check in, see how the weekend went for your Boston Red Sox.
1: Here is your Monday Red Sox Minute, presented by Samuel Adams. Boston splits the series with New York after Saturday's washout. On Sunday, Cody Bellinger's tie-breaking home run sparked a 5-run eighth inning, capped by Jazz Chisholm Jr.'s 3-run drive, and the banged-up Yankees beat the Red Sox 6-1. Bellinger drove a cutter from Justin Slayton into right center for a 2-1 lead. Boston starter Ranger Suarez was really, really good, although he's 0-1 in six starts. Since April 27th, he just gave up one run in six hits and six in the third. Boston second baseman newcomer Anthony Siegler had a double and a walk in his Yankee Stadium debut. He was drafted 23rd overall in 2018 by the Yankees. Red Sox next up. Tampa Bay, Connelly Early gets the ball tonight looking for his sixth win of the year. That is your Red Sox Minute, presented by Samuel Adams, the official beer of the Boston Red Sox.
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7: Good morning. The City Express bus route in Keene has added a new stop on Upper Washington Street starting today, with service now picking up at the Roosevelt East Apartments at 438 Washington Street, replacing a previous stop at a nearby convenience store. The City Express runs weekdays from 8 to 4:30 and serves about 30 stops across the city. A University of New Hampshire Survey Center poll finds many Granite Staters are concerned about the impact of artificial intelligence. According to WMUR-TV, 64% of New Hampshire residents believe AI will have a negative effect on the country, while 72% think it will lead to fewer jobs over the next decade. The poll also found younger residents tend to be more pessimistic about AI's impact than older adults. When asked about personal use, 11% of respondents say they use AI every day, while 33% said they never use it.
8: ABC News, I'm Brian Clark. Iran's military says that it is halting offensive operations after exchanging fire with Israel. President Trump had called on both countries to stop shooting after the weekend escalation. ABC's Tom Sufi Burge is in Israel.
9: The IDF saying it intercepted all 10 Iranian missiles, and there are no reports anyone was killed or injured in the attack. Iran retaliating against Israeli strikes earlier today on the Lebanese capital, Beirut. The IDF saying it targeted Iranian-backed Hezbollah in the south of the city just hours after the militant group fired projectiles into northern Israel.
8: President Trump expected in New York tonight for Game 3 of the NBA Finals at Madison Square Garden, where the Knicks hold a 2-0 lead over the Spurs. This comes after a stabbing attack at New York's Penn Station right below the Garden Sunday that left 5 people hurt. Federal officials are on the ground in South Texas to try to make sure the New World screwworm doesn't spread. It's been found in 2 cows. This is ABC News.
6: 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Here's Kelsey Johnson.
7: Cheshire Medical Center has surpassed its $42 million fundraising goal for a major capital campaign.
10: Cheshire Medical Center has surpassed its $42 million fundraising goal for a major capital campaign that will support expanded cancer treatment services, upgraded operating rooms, and additional outpatient care capacity throughout the Monadnock region. The hospital announced this week that its Our Community, Our Future campaign has exceeded its fundraising target after drawing support from nearly 650 households. The funding will help to move forward with several long-planned projects designed to improve patient care and accommodate growing demand. Officials say additional donations will be needed due to a rise in construction costs since the projects were first planned. One of the largest projects funded through the campaign is the expansion of the Dartmouth Cancer Center at Cheshire Medical Center. The project includes the installation of a second linear accelerator, which will increase the radiation therapy capacity and reduce the need for patients to travel elsewhere for treatment. Construction is expected to wrap up this summer, with patient treatments beginning in September. Campaign funds will also support a significant modernization of the hospital's surgical department. Plans call for 4 new operating rooms, a new hybrid surgical suite, and renovations to the remaining surgical spaces. From the WKBK News Center, I'm Paige Lenahan.
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14: I'm Nicole Murray with Your Money Now. Treasury yields increased across the curve as domestic inflationary pressures returned to the spotlight and renewed Middle East tensions sent energy prices higher. The yield on the 10-year Treasury note rose 2.6 basis points to 4.562%. The International Air Transport Association expects global airline profitability to be cut in half this year. The agency said that surging fuel costs are adding a collective $100 billion to airlines' fuel bills. European carriers hit by additional jet fuel costs have moved to hedge their summer fuel needs. Shares of weight loss drug maker Zealand Pharma plummeted as much as 26% this morning after new data on its experimental medicine raised concerns over its potential side effects. The Danish drug maker said that while its drug, survodutide, met its key targets in a late-stage study, 19% of patients dropped out of the study due to gastrointestinal events. Futures are mixed, with all eyes on Iran war developments. That's Your Money Now.
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7: 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The Boston Red Sox lost 6-1 to the New York Yankees after a late 5-run eighth inning broke the game open. Boston starter Ranger Suarez pitched well, allowing just one run over more than six innings, and the offense was limited and couldn't keep pace as the Yankees pulled away late. Locally, Keene High School turned in a strong performance at the New Hampshire Meet of Champions on Saturday, highlighted by a fourth-place finish in the 4x800 relay that qualified them for the New England Championships. The Blackbirds also posted several top 15 finishes across track and field events, including a season-best effort in the 4x400 relay. And Donald Trump plans to be back at Madison Square Garden in New York Monday night to watch Game 3 of the NBA Finals between the Knicks and the San Antonio Spurs. The president was invited to tonight's game by Knicks owner James Dolan, and Trump will be the first sitting president to attend an NBA Finals contest. It's 55 degrees outside our West Keene studios at 7:38 in the WKBK News Center. I'm Kelsey Johnson.
19: 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Joe Schock on the line. We're going to talk about best and worst days of the week weather-wise, what the forecast looks like for the Swamp Bat schedule this week, what it's like for graduation, Keene High Friday night, Monadnock Saturday morning. So the Blackbirds Friday night, Huskies Saturday morning. We'll get details of that and more. Best and worst days of the week weather-wise. 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Good morning, Joe. Looking forward to a very, very busy week. The weekend, by the way, you gave it a 7, and it turned out really to be pretty decent. The rain came when you said it would. It stopped when you said it would. And yesterday turned out to be a pretty decent day. Good morning.
20: Good morning, Dan, as well. Yeah, I'm glad to see our forecast, or at least my forecast, is verifying quite nicely, not only for Keene, but really across the areas that I cover here in New England. So it's good to see that the models are doing quite well, along with experience. So, yeah, today we'll have another great day. Plenty of sun, Dan. Temperatures topping out right around average between 75 and 78.
19: All right. That's pretty much where we're supposed to be for this time of year. Larry, our weather watcher, said rainfall was 0.03 inches. That was for the 24-hour rainfall. So the little bit of showery or sprinkly weather that we had yesterday. But did you hear how much rain did we get with that downpour on Saturday? That was wicked.
20: Yes, those were some pretty impressive downpours. So I'm just looking at some of the latest data here now. So basically about a quarter to a half inch of rain fell locally across most of the areas Saturday afternoon. Same thing here too in northeastern Massachusetts. Had a half inch of rain yesterday with some of the downpours yesterday afternoon.
19: Yeah. Did you go and do any weather watching over the weekend knowing that we were going to have those impressive storms on Saturday?
20: No. Basically, yep. Most of my time was focused on forecasting and handling what was going on across the Mid-Atlantic out to the Ohio Valley, where we had a major outbreak of severe thunderstorms, which produced a ton of wind damage pretty much from central Ohio right through parts of eastern and central Long Island. So a major, major day there with severe weather on Saturday. And then yesterday we had North Dakota and the Northern Plains that had severe thunderstorms, a few tornadoes, high and damaging winds, 70 to 100 miles an hour. We have a little bit less of severe weather today across the middle part of the country, but we crank up again tomorrow across the Northern Plains again. Another round of high and damaging winds and maybe some tornadoes by Wednesday. That moves into the northern Mississippi Valley, the Great Lakes, and Thursday we're in the Michigan. And then Friday, then I think we have to keep an eye on Friday because we may run the risk, if you will, of some strong to severe storms in the afternoon, with wind damage being the main concern.
19: Oh, yikes. Well, that's graduation is Friday night, Joe, so you gotta change that.
20: You know, see how this plays out, but there's an old school rule, Dan. I'm not sure Pat Pagano mentioned this in his time, but severe weather in Michigan the day before typically arrives in New England the day after.
19: Oh, geez. And that's what you're seeing right now for Michigan on Thursday?
20: Yes. Yeah. Michigan looks like they're going to have a pretty high and severe outbreak Thursday afternoon. Pretty much all of central southern and eastern Michigan as it looks right now. The Storm Prediction Center has a very robust outlook of severe weather from Michigan down through the Ohio Valley, point southwest in there. So we'll have to see how that plays out, how the forecast evolves across the Great Lakes and Northern Plains over the next 2 to 3 days, and maybe that can give us some more insights to what we can see here locally and regionally as we head into Friday. But at the very least, Keene has a some risk of severe storms, maybe Friday afternoon, Friday evening. But I think even a greater risk than it's going to be out towards New York State, particularly towards central New York State down through central PA. But overall, this week, Dan, we have a lot of severe weather happening across a good part of the northern part of the United States. Yeah,
19: you had talked about on Friday, at the very least, looking ahead all the way to the following Friday, which is this coming Friday, that it was going to be really hot and humid, right? It's going to start to feel a little more like summer around here. And looking at what you have for the forecast, at least through Thursday, a fair amount of clouds, but it's going to be up in the mid to upper 80s. Is that sort of like the precursor too for what we'll have around here on Friday? More summer-like weather for a good part of this week.
20: Yes, so there was a big change. I mean, not so much big, but there was certainly a decent change in how the pattern's evolving for the middle and end of the part of the week. Last week, we're looking at a big ridge of high pressure mid-levels building over the region where we would have a lot of heat. You know, these pockets of energy would be weakening as they came east as they ran into that. But the ridge of high pressure has trended a little bit weaker, so these pockets of energy are making it a little bit further east now. So that indicates, obviously, more clouds. The risk of some showers by the time we get to Wednesday afternoon, Wednesday evening, plenty of clouds Thursday. And then, of course, as I just mentioned, the risk of more widespread severe thunderstorms and rainfall Friday afternoon. But because we have more clouds, the atmosphere is not going to be as warm. Temperatures also are going to be reduced. Looking at temperatures in the 80s starting tomorrow, going right through Friday. But the humidity, though, Dan, is going to crank up Wednesday through Friday with dew points well into the 60s, if not 70, versus last week where we were thinking that it would be more of a dry heat because the air temperatures were higher overall. And basically, the column of the atmosphere was rising. So there have been some changes in the forecast since we chatted on Thursday and Friday and how this is overall going to evolve. So less high temperatures, if you will, but more humid. So those heat indices, I think particularly Thursday and Friday, are going to be up around 90, even though the air temperatures are only in the mid-80s.
19: What about Saturday and Sunday? What about the weekend? And I mentioned Monadnock. The Huskies are going to graduate Saturday morning at 10 o'clock, and they would love to do it outside. What do you think about Saturday? If the weather's going to be a little messy Friday, does it move out of here in time for Monadnock's graduation?
20: So most of the guidance is indicating the front passes through Friday afternoon through Friday night. So Saturday as of now could be a leftover shower, could certainly be wet on the ground, but looks like as of now, temperatures are going to be cooler. It's going to be less humid. Temperatures mainly in the upper 70s to lower 80s Saturday afternoon with dew points mainly in the 50s. And then Sunday could be a few spotty showers as some additional energy moves through from the Great Lakes, but neither of the weekend days look like a washout as of now with lower humidity.
19: All right. And again, it's only Monday, so we have plenty of time before we get there. I mentioned the Swamp Bats. They are on the road up in Sanford, Maine tonight. What's it going to be like up in Maine? Is it pretty much region-wide, this forecast that you have for us here in this area, just mostly sunny and mid-70s? How about the same up in Maine?
20: Just weather we're going to have is going to be region-wide. Plenty of sun. Could be a few more clouds across Maine as some mid-level moisture moves through from Ontario and Quebec. But again, not a big deal. Looking at temperatures across Sanford, Maine area, mainly in the mid and upper 70s this afternoon. Oh. And winds will be light out of the south, the southwest, that are around 5 miles per hour. So a good day overall region-wide from Maine all the way through, really, the eastern Great Lakes for outdoor activities.
19: And Tuesday and Wednesday, the Swamp Bats are playing right here in Keene at 6:30. You have PM showers in the Wednesday forecast. What time do you think that might come through?
20: The pocket of energy sliding out of the Great Lakes. So right now the consensus is anytime after 2-3 o'clock, those hit and miss showers. And again, we'll have more clouds and sun with those higher dew points. So looking at my hourly temperature forecast for that time, looking at probably again the exact timing of those showers and the placement could be around 70 degrees or could be close to 80 again, depending if showers are moving through or not. But again, the bigger deal will be the increased humidity where dew points will be well into the mid, if not even upper 60s.
19: Okay. And again, even rain on Wednesday, it's just like a passing shower. It's not like a big downpour or anything, do you think?
20: I think this is definitely more on the passing shower side. Again, not concerned, at least at the moment, of any big downpours or any severe thunderstorms. This looks like it's going to be an overall light rainfall event.
19: We've also been looking at some of the high school baseball action and softball action. A couple of games tomorrow night. One is in Laconia in the Lakes region. That's boys baseball and Monadnock. The Conval girls softball team tomorrow night up in Holderness. That's up closer to the Plymouth area and up in the White Mountains. They should both be okay. No wet weather tomorrow in the Lakes region and just to the north.
20: Tomorrow's a great day. Plenty of sun region-wide. Temperatures mainly in the lower to mid-80s with light westerly winds.
19: That's excellent. Winds. What do you think the best day is? What do you think the worst day is this week?
20: I'm going to give tomorrow the best day of the week because we'll have plenty of sun. We're going to be a few degrees warmer than today. We've got those light winds. So that's tomorrow being the best day of the week. And I'd give the Friday the worst day of the week because it'll be hot, warm, humid. And again, we have those risks of some strong to severe storms in the afternoon. So tomorrow, the best day of the week, and Friday, the worst day of the week.
19: Oh, geez. And again, Friday, graduation night. Tuesday is the best day. Other than that, for the sports activity and the like, it looks like we're in pretty good shape. And the weekend really was very nice. The rain came in at a good time on Saturday because by then I was worn out from working outside, so it was good timing. 7:47, let's go ahead and check the weather forecast. Here's what Joe has for you on a Monday morning, back to back to back.
20: A mainly sunny sky today, highs 75 to 78. Mostly clear tonight, lows 52 to 55. Plenty of sun tomorrow, highs 81 to 84. Mainly cloudy Wednesday, slight chance of an afternoon shower. It should be more humid, highs 82 to 85. Mostly cloudy and humid on Thursday, highs between 83 and 86.
19: 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We appreciate it. We'll see you Tuesday morning.
20: Thank you so much today. We'll chat tomorrow.
19: 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Helpful advice with Danny Lipford on the way for you in just a moment. About 20 minutes away, an opportunity to see a very, very talented musician. We're going to tell you about that concert coming up in Marlboro later on this week. We'll tell you all about it in about 20 minutes. Your open mic show, it's a free-for-all Monday. We'll let you pick the subject matter coming up at 9:10 this morning.
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2: Huge song back in the 80s. Six before eight, your hometown radio station, Keene's News Station. A little shout out to Marlborough and the recycling center, the dump in Marlborough. It's a dump. They do a great job up there. For people who hadn't been to the dump in the last week or two in Marlborough, I want to let you know that what they call the swap shop is back. They just put it into place. It's this really nice shed, which will be full of all the things that you no longer want or no longer need, but somebody else might like them. Kids' toys and games, a lot of books. When they redid the whole recycling center, that was one of the things that had to go away for a while, and now it's back. It's even got its own little parking lot for a couple of cars, too. So just so you know, in Marlborough, you can now bring your things there that you want to donate, or, of course, you can take things back from the dump, and that's a big thing, too. All right. Was it Fritz Weatherby and How to Speak New Hampshire Like a Native? You're a real New Englander. If you don't bring things to the dump, you come home with things from the dump. I guess you do both, right? And my wife, where'd you get that? What? I got it at the dump. Why'd you bring it home? Because I thought it was pretty cool. Take it back. Take it back to the dump. 603-357-1290 if you want to join us on the program. We'll give this a couple of times this week, an announcement, because I don't want you to miss out on the latest deals at SaveLocalDeals.com. 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You get to get a $50 gift certificate for the restaurant at Burdick's, up where Luca runs the restaurant, up there in Walpole. Every now and then, these are on Save Local Deals, and they go extremely quickly. All of these do. So make sure you're online and ready to buy coming up this Thursday at 8 o'clock. All right? You have been warned. Fair warning there. Music coming up in Marlborough. We're going to talk about that in 15 minutes. We have the Old Farmer and the Almanac. Should you wash your eggs before you use them? They'll answer that question for you in 25 and in exactly 1 hour. You're going to learn all about the Chesterfield Academy with our history lesson with senior historian from the Historical Society of Cheshire County, Alan Rumrow, coming up in just a little bit. KBK News Time, 7:57. Your news from ABC next.
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6: From ABC News, I'm Brian Clark. Iran's military says it's halting offensive operations against Israel after the two sides traded fire in one of the largest escalations since the U.S. ceasefire 2 months ago. ABC's Tom Sufi Burridge has more from Jerusalem.
7: The IDF saying it conducted a wave of strikes on western and central Iran, including a petrochemical plant. Iran responding with a fresh barrage. In Jerusalem, Israeli air defense intercepting missiles. Just over 100 days into the war, the president facing growing pushback about a conflict he initially said would be over in a matter of weeks.
6: Tonight, President Trump will become the first sitting president to attend an NBA Finals game. He'll attend Game 3 of the NBA Finals at Madison Square Garden between the Knicks and San Antonio Spurs. And ABC Sherry Preston says there will be an already significant impact.
8: The watch party outside Madison Square Garden has been canceled, and fans lucky enough to have tickets have been told to arrive at the game at least 2 hours early to go through security. All that because President Trump will be here. The cheapest seats on the resale market selling for about $8,000.
6: Just underneath Madison Square Garden, five people were hurt in a stabbing Sunday at Penn Station, a busy train hub. One person's in custody. Authorities in Toledo, Ohio, looking for two people who they say opened fire near a popular festival Saturday. 12 were injured. Police Lieutenant Dan Gerken asking the public for help.
9: Talk to your kids. There's kids out there that probably know more than all of us standing here, right? So if they can help us out, that'd be great.
6: Jury selection begins today in the federal arson trial of Jonathan Rinderknecht, the man charged with starting last year's devastating Palisades fire in Southern California. That's been a key issue in the race for mayor of Los Angeles. Mayor Karen Bass has secured a spot in the runoff. As primary vote counting continues, reality TV star Spencer Pratt has been passed by progressive Nithya Raman. You're listening to ABC News.
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0: they would have to clear as well. Mm-hmm. And Grant Plattner, he was really seen as the best shot at achieving this, at taking back the Senate. But since there have been a number of these allegations and scandals swirling around Plattner, the anxiety in the Democratic Party is building over his candidacy.
1: TSA is investigating a startling stowaway case that originated in Texas.
2: According to a criminal complaint, 25-year-old Abdul Rahman Oriyomi got onto a Los Angeles-bound United Airlines flight in Houston without a boarding pass.
3: I think this is a pretty significant breach,
2: says security consultant Mark Matronia.
3: It's the multiple layers and failures to even get on the plane.
2: Oriyomi is thought to have walked past a distracted gate agent without scanning a boarding pass before flying off to L.A. Jim Ryan, ABC News.
1: Apple's expected to unveil all sorts of new AI features when it kicks off its annual Worldwide Developers Conference later today, the last one headlined by the retiring CEO Tim Cook. I'm Brian Clark, ABC News.
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6: 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Keene Public Works will hold the first Coffee and Hard Hats meeting this week on Wednesday, June 10th at 10 a.m. at the Transportation Center on Gilbo Avenue. The monthly sessions are intended to keep downtown businesses and residents informed about construction plans, timelines, and upcoming work, while also giving the public a chance to ask questions and share feedback. Officials are encouraging downtown businesses and other stakeholders to attend. Phase one of the downtown project in the Central Square area is set to begin in mid-July and continue through November. The meetings will include city staff, with future sessions also expected to bring in construction and inspection representatives. The annual Keene Art Walk is underway in downtown Keene and continues through June 14th. The free event features artwork from more than 80 artists, schools, organizations, and community groups, with displays set up in businesses and storefronts throughout the city. The festival celebrates the Monongahela region's creative community while encouraging residents and visitors to explore downtown Keene. A 75-year-old Brookline pilot was seriously injured when his small plane crashed near the runway at Jaffrey Airport Friday morning. Officials say the aircraft was attempting to take off when the propeller apparently failed, causing the plane to crash in a nearby field. The pilot was flown to UMass Memorial Medical Center in Worcester, and the Federal Aviation Administration is expected to oversee the crash and investigation. Business news and sports are next. WKBK News Time is 8:07.
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6: The U.S. stock market had its worst day since October on Friday as a sell-off in big technology companies weighed down the broader market. Bond yields surged as strong job report boosted expectations that the Federal Reserve will be forced to hike interest rates at some point this year. The S&P 500 dropped 200 points and will open at 7,383. The Dow Jones.

0: Jones Industrial Average dropped 695 points and begins trading this morning at 50,866. And the NASDAQ fell 1,121 points and opens at 25,709.
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0: The Boston Red Sox lost 6-1 to the New York Yankees after a late 5-run 8th inning broke the game open. Boston starter Ranger Suarez pitched well, allowing just one run over more than 6 innings, but the offense was limited and couldn't keep pace as the Yankees pulled away late. Locally, Keene High School turned in a strong performance at the New Hampshire Meet of Champions on Saturday, highlighted by a fourth-place finish in the 4x800 relay that qualified them for the New England Championships. The Blackbirds also posted several top 15 finishes across track and field events, including a season-best effort in the 4x400 relay. And Donald Trump plans to be back at Madison Square Garden in New York Monday night to watch Game 3 of the NBA Finals between the Knicks and the San Antonio Spurs. The president was invited to tonight's game by Knicks owner James Dolan, and Trump will be the first sitting president to attend an NBA Finals contest. 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
3: A mainly sunny sky today, highs 75 to 78. Mostly clear through tonight, lows 52 to 55. Plenty of sun tomorrow, highs 81 to 84. Mostly cloudy Wednesday, slight chance of an afternoon shower, highs 82 to 85. And mainly cloudy Thursday, highs 83 to 86. I'm meteorologist Joe Shaka from the WKBK Weather Center.
0: 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I'm Kelsey Johnson.
1: 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It's WKBK's Dan Mitchell. And good morning,

0: Old Farmer's Almanac on the way for you in just about a dozen minutes. Our expanded look at business news on the way for you in 30 minutes, about 45 minutes away, a history lesson with Alan Rumrill. Joining us on the program right now from Marlboro, Lori Donahue is with us. She's here representing the Federated Church of Marlboro, and a very, very great concert coming up on June 11th at 6:30, African-American Musical Heritage with Hubby Jenkins. And I wanted to have Lori on just for a couple minutes so that she could officially invite everybody to go check out the show. Lori, nice to have you on the air with us. Good morning.
1: Well, thank you for having me. I appreciate it.
0: Tell me a little bit just about the concerts and the concert series occasionally that the Federated Church of Marlboro does, bringing music to our community.
1: Yeah, we try to get acts and performers in that have meaning to our society regionally and locally, who are also, you know, wonderful musicians. And we've had some great luck in getting some terrific musicians like Cozy Sheridan and Scott Ainsley, Louis Collins, and now Hubby Jenkins, who is just fabulous.
0: Tell us a little bit about Hubby. He was a member of the Grammy Award-winning Carolina Chocolate Drops. Tell me a little bit about Hubby and what he's going to bring. It's not just going to be music, right? It's storytelling and more coming up on June 11th. Tell me a little bit about Hubby.
1: That's right. Hubby, his performances, although he's a multi-instrumentalist and he's an incredible musician, he's also a great storyteller. So he's going to give us some background of how African American roots music has influenced not only music today, but our own culture today, so that we get an understanding of how all these cultures that are within our society have influenced us and made us a better country.
0: Tell us a little bit about this, because a lot of this music really obviously has roots relative to African American culture, but just like old-time American music to begin with, and some of the songs that he'll be playing on Thursday.
1: Yeah, so he does a lot of background about the banjo. A lot of people associate the banjo with Appalachia, but it's really an African instrument that came over here and was changed and modified through the years, but it is really an African instrument. And so he talks a lot about that. He goes through some of the, you know, the early music that the slaves used to use, how they used to encode their lyrics to help people or slaves to get to freedom. So there's a lot of history in the music that most people don't know about. And in this society today, it often gets overlooked, but his stories are wonderful. I went to a music camp where he was an instructor and took a week-long course with him. And it was not only was it eye-opening, but it was just so entertaining. And it was great. He's just wonderful.
0: And a lot of this is sort of has, you know, the roots of the music that we enjoy today, whether you're talking about rock and roll music or more modern country music, that when you look at blues and ragtime and country and what they called the old time string band music, a lot of what we hear today came from this type of music and what they were producing and how they were entertaining Americans 150 years ago.
1: Absolutely. And some of the songs, you know, that they sang back then, you still know, like Cornbread and Butter Beans, and that has influenced what you hear from, you know, Elvis Presley to R&B, like you said, to country music. It really is all pervasive.
0: And this type of music, if it wasn't for people, I would imagine, like Hubby Jenkins, that we would lose some of this music, that if it hasn't been passed down and passed along through the decades and the generations, that's one of those things that could be lost. And once it's gone, you know, it could be gone.
1: Absolutely. And again, you know, we forget how the interaction with all these different cultures and all these different peoples that came to this country really is what made this country so unique and strong and vibrant. And we want to keep that in the forefront as we move forward.
0: And again, it's music, there's storytelling, there's humor, historical anecdotes. And what about any audience engagement? Is the audience asked to participate at least a little?
1: They can. There's a lot of sing-along.
0: Oh,
1: if you
0: good.
1: Know the songs, yeah. You can certainly sing along. So that is that's always a lot of fun. And like I said, he's a great storyteller. He interacts with the audience. It's just it's a wonderful experience. It really is. He's really a breath of fresh air.
0: And this is all coming up this Thursday. It's at 6:30. It's at the Federated Church of Marlboro. For people who don't know, that's the big red brick church right next to the Frost Free Library, right there on Pleasant Street. If that parking lot fills up too, folks can just park across the street at the library, right?
1: Yes. And it's actually at 7. You can
0: 7
1: certainly
0: o'clock.
1: Come at 6:30, but
0: okay.
1: He starts at 7. Yeah. And we ask for a donation of $10, but if that's not something that you can afford, then that's okay too. You can give what you can.
0: Very good. And it's happening at the church, by the way, which has great acoustics, going on this Thursday at 7 o'clock, Federated Church of Marlboro at 16 Pleasant Street. It's right next to the Frost Free Library, and you can't miss that either.
1: Yep, I'll see you there.
0: Yep, and always good to have you on the program, joining us this morning to talk about Hubby Jenkins. You can see African and listen to African-American music and understand the heritage and what this means to our country historically as well as musically. Lori Donahue joining us from the office at the Federated Church. We appreciate you joining us, Lori. Thanks for all the info, and have a great time at that concert on Thursday.
1: You're very welcome. Thank you for having me.
0: Thanks for joining us coming up on 20 past the hour. Very, very cool. And not only do you get to hear the music, but you get to hear about the role that it plays in our country and our history. And by the way, it's banjo music. Not all. It's guitar and bones and other things. But banjo, I don't know if you've ever tried to play a banjo. My understanding is very, very difficult. My Uncle Mark had one that he just kind of kept in the corner of his room when I was growing up. And we liked plinking on that thing. But unless you know what you're doing, it doesn't always sound that good. And this is a Grammy-nominated musician that's going to be in Marlboro on Thursday. It's 20 past the hour. Let's update you on the weather. Best day of the week, according to Joe, our weatherman, is tomorrow. Sunny, low humidity, nice warm temperatures. Worst day, and this is Monday, so things could change. But he is talking about Friday being the worst day because of a chance of rain and oppressive heat and humidity. And we know that's the day that the blackbirds are graduating. So we're going to keep an ear and an eye on that all week long. By the way, an update, too, from Larry, our weather watcher. The rain that we had on Saturday here in town, he lives out in North Keene, he had 0.31 inches of rain that came down on Saturday night. It seemed like we got a little more than that out our way in Marlboro. The wind, thunder, lightning. And a pretty substantial downpour. And I was worried because I spent all day Saturday planting all of my plants in my garden, transplanting, the cucumbers and a bunch of tomatoes and squash and the like. And I thought they were just going to get crushed. Now, a couple of the tomatoes on the deck that I'm growing in these big pots kind of fell over. But the ones in the garden fared all right. So that was good news. We did have some deer already eat some plants, though, too. 22 past the hour. 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
3: A mainly sunny sky today, highs 75 to 78. Mostly clear through tonight, lows 52 to 55. Plenty of sun tomorrow, highs 81 to 84. Mostly cloudy Wednesday, slight chance of an afternoon shower, highs 82 to 85. And mainly cloudy Thursday, highs 83 to 86. I'm meteorologist Joe Shaka from the WKBK Weather Center.
0: Thanks, Joe. Very nice day out today, too. Today, not too far behind tomorrow as far as being a great day. It's 59 outside our Davis Oil and Propane Company studio. We have the Old Farmer and the Almanac coming up for you in a moment. More news from ABC and Kelsey and our local news center. We'll check some business news and sports and weather. Then our expanded look at business news. Your history lesson today is all about the Chesterfield Academy. Where was it? When was it? What happened to it? Alan Rumrell is going to tell you all about that in just a little bit. Talked a bit this morning, as we usually do on a Monday, about the talk shows that are on over the course of the weekend. Of course, we played some of that interview with Kristen Welker from Meet the Press on Saturday. She recorded an interview in Wisconsin with the president. And at the very end, he got frustrated. She got frustrated. They both said later there was a storm going on and they were like in this barn. So you could barely hear them at some points because the rain was coming down so hard. And then the president got frustrated and he took off the mic and they ended up ending the interview early. So we talked about that. On this week with George Stephanopoulos, Martha Raddatz was filling in, as she often does. And she had a Republican Congressman Michael McCaul on from Texas. And they had, it was like a 7-8 minute interview talking about Iran and some other things too. But she asked him in the last 30 seconds about what he thought about Bill Pulte being picked to be the acting director of national intelligence and running the intelligence organizations. I think it oversees 15 of them. Tulsi Gabbard is the one that was stepping down, and he would be the replacement with really no expertise at all. And even though representing a Republican president and Congressman McCaul being a Republican, I thought this was interesting in his take to really give a perspective that most Americans can relate to about how important this is and how immediate the situation is right now to have very good national intelligence. In the last 30 seconds of the interview, she asked him about Bill Pulte, and he said this about just how important it is to have somebody with experience and not to start reducing the amount of people and personnel that work in all these organizations for national intelligence. This is his answer, and it has to do with the World Cup.
4: You've expressed concerns over Bill Pulte as well.
5: I don't believe he's statutorily qualified. He doesn't have any national security intelligence background. I applied for FISA warrants prior to Congress. If we go dark next week, right before the World Cup FIFA games and the 250th anniversary, that would be the most grossly irresponsible thing I've seen Congress do in my 22 years in office.
4: Okay, thanks for joining us all.
0: If we go dark, and again, these FISA warrants help with trying to gain information and have access to information from people outside the United States. This World Cup thing, I can't wait. You know how I love soccer. Played soccer all the way till I was about 35 years old. Men's soccer. And it's going to be a huge event. But it's also going to be a target. And people will be coming to our country and Canada and Mexico from all over the world. You want to have your ear to the ground. You want to have your eyes open as a country, as a nation, to protect us all, to make sure something bad doesn't happen. This is not the time to be messing with national intelligence and not being able to learn as much as we can about what's happening around the world and in this country. I thought that was pretty significant. That was on This Week with George Stephanopoulos yesterday. KBK News Time 8:26. We'll check your headlines, sports, weather, business, all on the way. KBK up next.
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8: 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With more practical tips and useful advice, this is the Old Farmer's Almanac Radio Report for Monday, June 8th, the 159th day of the year. Architect Frank Lloyd Wright and First Lady Barbara Bush were both born on this day. Is it necessary to wash eggs before use? 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Freshly laid eggs have what's called a bloom or cuticle, a thin coating that protects the porous shell from air and bacteria. Unwashed, the coating remains intact and will keep the egg unspoiled for days, if not weeks. 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Oh, and if you have your own hens and eggs, read up on local regulations. 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
5: Good morning. The City Express bus route in Keene has added a new stop on Upper Washington Street starting today, with service now picking up at the Roosevelt East Apartments at 438 Washington Street, replacing a previous stop at a nearby convenience store. The City Express runs weekdays from 8 to 4:30 and serves about 30 stops across the city. A new University of New Hampshire Survey Center poll finds many Granite Staters are concerned about the impact of artificial intelligence. According to WMUR-TV, 64% of New Hampshire residents believe AI will have a negative effect on the country, while 72% think it will lead to fewer jobs over the next decade. The poll also found younger residents tend to be more pessimistic about AI's impact than older adults. When asked about personal use, 11% of respondents say they use AI every day, while 33% said they never use it.
6: ABC News, I'm Brian Clark. Iran now says its attacks on Israel are over, but Iran's armed forces say that if Israel attacks again, the response will be more severe. This comes after President Trump this morning called on both sides to, in his words, stop shooting. ABC's Tom Sufi Burge is in Israel.
7: Over the weekend, the president warning Israel not to retaliate against Iran. The president reportedly telling Axios, quote, I'm calling Netanyahu right now and telling him not to attack Iran in response. Adding, each of them had their fun. Israel had its strike and Iran had its strike. We don't need another one. But Israel did retaliate.
6: Tonight, the president plans to become the first sitting president to attend an NBA Finals game for Game 3 of the series between the Knicks and Spurs in New York City. That's led to tighter security in the area. Jury selection begins today in Southern California in the federal arson trial of the man charged with starting the deadly Palisades fire last year. This is ABC News.
4: 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Here's Kelsey Johnson.
5: Cheshire Medical Center has surpassed its $42 million fundraising goal for a major capital campaign.
8: Cheshire Medical Center has surpassed its $42 million fundraising goal for a major capital campaign that will support expanded cancer treatment services, upgraded operating rooms, and additional outpatient care capacity throughout the Monadnock region. The hospital announced this week that its Our Community, Our Future campaign has exceeded its fundraising target after drawing support from nearly 650 households. The funding will help to move forward with several long-planned projects designed to improve patient care and accommodate growing demand. Officials say additional donations will be needed due to a rise in construction costs since the projects were first planned. One of the largest projects funded through the campaign is the expansion of the Dartmouth Cancer Center at Cheshire Medical Center. The project includes the installation of a second linear accelerator, which will increase the radiation therapy capacity and reduce the need for patients to travel elsewhere for treatment. Construction is expected to wrap up this summer, with patient treatments beginning in September. Campaign funds will also support a significant modernization of the hospital's surgical department. Plans call for four new operating rooms, a new hybrid surgical suite, and renovations to the remaining surgical spaces. From the WKBK News Center, I'm Paige Linehan.
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11: 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The summer box office is on fire.
12: There's a serial killer on the loose.
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14: I have been preparing for this for years.
11: Scary Movie top ticket sales with $55 million over the weekend. Studio estimates say the slasher spoof grabbed just over $105 million globally. China has deliberately and aggressively expanded its EV print throughout Europe, the UK, Asia, and Australia. Despite tariffs, stringent regulations, and fierce opposition with lawmakers and the American auto industry, analysts with Reuters say there's a growing possibility that Chinese electric vehicles will be sold in the U.S. in the next few years. OPEC Plus has agreed to a fourth increase in its oil output targets in months, even though the U.S. war with Iran is still preventing several of the group's members from pumping more. Seven core members of OPEC have increased their output quotas from April to June by almost 600,000 barrels per day. Futures are moderately higher as chip stocks rebound. NASDAQ futures up by more than 300 points. That's Your Money Now.
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5: The Boston Red Sox lost 6-1 to the New York Yankees after a late 5-run eighth inning broke the game open. Boston starter Ranger Suarez pitched well, allowing just one run over more than six innings, but the offense was limited and couldn't keep pace as the Yankees pulled away late. Locally, Keene High School turned in a strong performance at the New Hampshire Meet of Champions on Saturday, highlighted by a fourth-place finish in the 4x800 relay that qualified them for the New England Championships. The Blackbirds also posted several top 15 finishes across track and field events, including a season-best effort in the 4x400 relay. And Donald Trump plans to be back at Madison Square Garden in New York Monday night to watch Game 3 of the NBA Finals between the Knicks and the San Antonio Spurs. The president was invited to tonight's game by Knicks owner James Dolan, and Trump will be the first sitting president to attend an NBA contest.
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18: A mainly sunny sky today, highs 75 to 78. Mostly clear through tonight, lows 52 to 55. Plenty of sun tomorrow, highs 81 to 84. Mostly cloudy Wednesday, slight chance of an afternoon shower, highs 82 to 85. And mainly cloudy Thursday, highs 83 to 86. I'm meteorologist Joe Shaka from the WKBK Weather Center.
5: It's 60 degrees outside our West Keene studios at 837. 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

0: 8:38. Open mic on the way in 30 minutes. Don't forget, tomorrow on open mic at 9:10, Eric Orff, wildlife biologist. One of my favorite guests will be here to talk about what's wild in New Hampshire, to take your phone calls, to listen to your stories, and to answer your questions about all the animals and the birds and the reptiles, the amphibians, the fish, everything that's wild in New Hampshire. It may be in your backyard. It may be in the forest up the road. Whatever you've seen or heard or been wondering about lately, you can ask Eric. He's going to join us at 9:10 tomorrow on our open mic show. Looking forward to that always. Mighty John, the record guy, will be here on Wednesday to let you know what your records are worth. He has a list of records for the month of June that are worth $100 or more. Yard sales and flea markets and garage sales and the like are going strong right now. It's that time of year. You can, through moneymusic.com, get a whole list of what records are worth, so that while you're going through that stack at the thrift store or the yard sale, you'll have an idea what they're worth. And before you have your own yard sale, make sure you're not giving something away. every month, Mighty John tells us about him spending 25 cents or 50 cents or a couple of bucks and getting a record worth 500 or 100 or 50 or 25 bucks, because he knows what they're worth. This way you can know what they're worth, too. He'll join us on Wednesday at 7:10. The U.S. stock market on Friday had its worst day since October as a sell-off in big technology companies weighed down the broader markets. Bond yields surged as a strong jobs report boosted expectations that the Federal Reserve will be forced to hike interest rates at some point this year, not lower them, but actually lift them. The S&P was down 2.6% Friday, finishing with its first losing week in the last 10 days. The Dow Jones, or last 10 weeks, the Dow Jones Industrial Average fell 695 points. That's about 1.4%. The NASDAQ fell 4.2%. NVIDIA and Broadcom were among the heaviest weights on the market. The Labor Department reported that employers added 172,000 jobs in May, roughly double what forecasters had expected. Oil prices fell down a bit. The S&P starts the day in the week at 7383, the Dow at 50,866. The NASDAQ fell 1,121 points. It will start today at 25,709. And the Russell 2000 for smaller companies was down 3.5% at the close on Friday. It starts the week at 2833. U.S. consumers haven't stopped spending since the Iran war drove up fuel prices, but company executives and retail analysts say many shoppers are reassessing what they buy and where. The behavior changes observed so far are subtle. They include drivers flocking to the fuel pumps at warehouse-type stores like Costco and Sam's Club, but not filling up their tanks all the way. Market research firms say foot traffic is down at clothing and electronic stores. Executives from Walmart, McDonald's, and Dollar General have reported noticeable cutbacks by lower-income customers. Some economists and analysts expect a wider retrenchment as the cumulative impact of costlier gas and food and other projects starts to catch up with more and more people. Inflation is rising again, squeezing budgets and making essentials harder to afford. Inflation hit 3.8% for the month of April. That's the highest in 3 years. Larry Kudlow asked Kevin Hassett about this on Fox Business. The director of the National Economic Council claimed inflation is on a deep downward dive, especially if blue states are excluded. However, experts say that's false. Inflation is high across all regions, driven by rising gas prices from the Middle East conflict. The Labor Department's data shows both blue and red states experiencing high inflation. Core inflation is also rising, contradicting Hassett's claims of what he saw as a downward trend. Apple is expected to unveil new artificial intelligence features at its annual developers conference beginning today, which will be the last one featuring CEO Tim Cook before he turns his post over to John Ternus in September. The Worldwide Developers Conference, which attracts thousands of developers from 60 countries to Apple's Silicon Valley headquarters, usually focus on software. In contrast to the fall unveiling of the latest iPhone, analysts expect the iPhone maker to give updates on new AI features and capabilities, including developments with its Siri voice assistant. Apple's been playing catch up with AI and its big tech peers. And OpenAI CEO Sam Altman has met with Senator Bernie Sanders to discuss public ownership of AI companies. It's a meeting that highlighted the tension between AI powerhouses and policymakers. President Trump also expressed interest in the idea, showing how the two politicians, fueled by populism, are embracing the concept. Concerns, though, about AI's impact are growing, with backlash over data centers in local communities and job prospects. Policymakers are exploring AI regulations with bipartisan efforts in Congress and oversight from the Trump administration. Most recently, we saw that here in New Hampshire with a businessman who wanted to open a data center in New Hampshire. He knew there was going to be a lot of blowback in the small town of Nottingham, so he just decided to drop the project. I don't know if you've seen online, by the way, Senator Sanders interviewed Claude. Claude is the quote-unquote name for OpenAI from Anthropic, similar to ChatGPT and some of these other ways to use artificial intelligence to get information. And it's really very fascinating. Claude has a voice. It's a woman's voice. And Senator Sanders asks all sorts of questions. And it's actually pretty funny, pretty entertaining, but also scary. One of the last questions that Senator Sanders asks the artificial intelligence is the use of data centers. And should the government start to curb the use of data centers or where they're located and how quickly they're being built and how much energy they use and how much water they use? And Claude usually took, I don't know, 5-6 seconds to answer each question. There is a long silence before artificial intelligence answered the question about the threat of data centers. Without data centers, you don't have AI. How AI felt about those data centers is pretty interesting. We will have some time on open mic. We've been talking a lot about AI. It's also funny when Senator Sanders asked Claude or the artificial intelligence about the relationship with these logarithms and social media and how it works and collecting everybody's data and why does it do that? And the answer basically is to make money, Senator. Claude didn't say duh, but you could tell in the voice. It's about making money. And why it's been going forward so fast. We may have some time to let you hear some of that coming up on the open mic program. Wall Street pointed towards gains and oil prices briefly rose more than $4 as fighting between Israel and Iran escalated. Oil prices did settle back down after Iran's military said it will stop their offensive operations. Futures for the S&P 500 this morning up 0.6% before the opening bell. Futures for the Dow ticked up as well, 0.2%, and NASDAQ futures climbed 1.2% before the opening bell this morning. Chipmaker Micron jumped 7.2%, while Supermicrocomputer, which makes servers and other data storage products, was up 6.3%. Brent crude, the international standard, up $1.12 to $94.21 a barrel. That was as of 8 o'clock this morning, after being up $4.60 a barrel overnight. So that settled back down just a little bit. KBK News Time, 8:47. We'll check your forecast in a moment. A couple other notes relative to business news. Channel 9 reported on this weekend that women have secured more than 3 out of every 4 payroll jobs that have been added since January of 2025, driven by hiring in industries where they dominate the workforce. Since January 2025, employers added more than 730,000 payroll jobs, with women accounting for 77% of those gains. This is according to federal payroll data. Economists say the trend is tied to strong hiring in industries where women make up a large share of the workforce, including healthcare, you think about nurses, education, teachers, hospitality, and government, which is interesting that women are filling these government jobs. The latest jobs report showed the trend continuing, with employers adding 172,000 jobs in May, which was double what the economists had expected. Women once again securing most of those jobs. Good for women. I mentioned oil prices earlier, and we talked a little bit about this at the end of the week last week on the air. Oil reserves fell by 9.1 million barrels last week as the Energy Department continued releasing oil to offset supply shortages caused by the war in Iran. As of May 22nd, the U.S. Strategic Petroleum Reserve held 365 million barrels. That's down from 413 million at the start of the year. The U.S. has the world's largest supply of emergency crude oil, called the U.S. Strategic Petroleum Reserve. President Ford created it in 1975 after the 1973-74 Arab oil embargo that cut off oil from the United States. There are four SPR sites located along the Gulf Coast of Texas and Louisiana. They are owned and operated by the U.S. Department of Energy. Under the Energy Policy and Conservation Act, signed in 1975, the policy is to establish a reserve up to 1 billion barrels of oil. As of 2025, the SPR held less than half that goal, 413 million barrels. The closest the SPR got to reaching 1 billion was in 2009, when the reserve reached its highest level, which was 726 million. However, the reserve supply has dipped dramatically in recent years as U.S. presidents have ordered the release of more and more oil. In July of 2023, SPR levels hit a 40-year low at 346.8 million after then-President Joe Biden ordered the release of 180 million barrels of crude oil because of the shortfall when Russia invaded Ukraine. Other countries also maintain stockpiles of crude oil for release in the event of supply disruption under the International Energy Agency. So again, the stockpile going down and down and down. And right now, given the high price of oil, probably not the best time to start replenishing it. KBK News Time, 8:49, your weather this half hour, brought to you by Bergeron Mechanical Systems. 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
2: A mainly sunny sky today, highs 75 to 78. Mostly clear through tonight, lows 52 to 55. Plenty of sun tomorrow, highs 81 to 84. Mostly cloudy Wednesday, slight chance of an afternoon shower, highs 82 to 85. And mainly cloudy Thursday, highs 83 to 86. I'm meteorologist Joe Shaka from the WKBK Weather Center.
0: And another nice day on tap. Best day of the week weather-wise, according to Joe, will be tomorrow. Even a little bit warmer and nothing in the way of humidity, really, tomorrow. 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
2: Moment number 20, Chesterfield Academy. The New Hampshire Register of 1811 listed the Chesterfield Academy as one of only 12 academies in the entire state. Academies were private secondary schools and were virtually the only means of obtaining a secondary education in New Hampshire at that time. The Chesterfield Academy had actually been founded in 1790 and was the first academy in this section of the state. It had an excellent reputation during its early years, being ranked second only to Phillips Exeter. 70 to 100 students were usually in attendance. They were mostly local residents, but many came from Vermont and Massachusetts as well. The bylaws set the tuition at 25 cents per week, and unexcused absences were to be punished by a 25-cent fine for each day absent. Students were forbidden to use indecent language, to keep cards or dice, or to visit public houses. They were also to keep themselves neat and clean and were not to dispute or contradict the principal. Many students went on to distinguished careers after their stay at Chesterfield, including several who became prominent lawyers and doctors. Among the more famous graduates were Reverend Hosea Ballou, pioneer of Universalism, Dr. Horace Wells, inventor and pioneer in the field of anesthesia, famed surgeon Amos Twitchell, and New Hampshire Governor William Hale. The school realized its greatest prosperity during the 1820s, when Chesterfield was one of the leading towns in the county, with a population greater than that of Keene. Public high schools began to predominate in the middle of the 19th century, however, and academies began to lose their importance. The Chesterfield Academy continued on for many years, but after 1850, it lost the previous prominence, which had made it one of the most distinguished educational institutions in New Hampshire.
3: We got

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8: news. I know. I know what you think of when you hear the song. I think of the same thing, too. Red Sox were playing the Yankees this past weekend. All attention, though, on Madison Square Garden. It's seen just about everything in sports and entertainment, from the first Muhammad Ali-Joe Frazier fight to the first WrestleMania. It just hasn't seen much of the NBA Finals, but the Knicks have brought the Finals back to their home court for the first time since 1999. They're playing the same team. Fans are spending astonishingly high prices for tickets and the potential to witness a celebration more than five decades in the making. They do have a 2-0 lead over Victor Wembanyama and the San Antonio Spurs. The Knicks are halfway to their first championship since 1973. Game 3 is tonight. The president is expected to be there. Police have scuttled any NBA Finals watch party anywhere near Madison Square Garden, and the Knicks are warning fans to get to Monday's matchup at least 2 hours early as part of the enhanced security, because the president is going to be there. Heard again on the news last night, ticket price is the lowest price for resale. Buying it online, $12,000. Some tickets are going for as high as $100,000. That Game 4 ticket, you think about that, that could be when they clinch the championship. ABC News is next. WKBK Keene, good morning.
9: From ABC News, I'm Brian Clark. An Israeli source tells ABC News that Israel's halting attacks on Iran for now. That's after Iran's military said that its response to Israeli attacks was over. The two sides traded fire over the weekend in one of the biggest threats so far to the U.S. ceasefire. ABC's chief Washington correspondent Jonathan Carl has more.
10: The president has been up very early this morning posting on social media, pleading with both of them to stop the attacks. He is trying to salvage what is left of his ceasefire, clearly worried not just about the Iranian actions, but that his ally, Benjamin Netanyahu, the Israeli prime minister, will blow up what is left of those peace talks.
9: Tonight, President Trump is set to become the first sitting president to attend an NBA Finals game. His visit to Madison Square Garden for Game 3 between the Knicks and San Antonio Spurs will have major implications for Knicks fans, as Police Commissioner Jessica Tisch explained.
11: Because of that visit, and in coordination with the United States Secret Service, there will unfortunately be no watch party outside of Madison Square Garden for Game 3 of the Finals.
9: Five people were hurt just below Madison Square Garden on Sunday when a person who authorities say was emotionally disturbed allegedly stabbed five people at Penn Station. The struggle to keep the New World screwworm out of the U.S. has shifted into the battle to keep it contained to one county in Texas. ABC's Jim Ryan says there are two cases in Zavala County.
12: But across the state, officials are worried.
13: Cattle is bought, cattle is sold, so they're moving them throughout ranches, throughout Texas.
12: Juan Carlos Guerra has declared a local disaster in his county, 200 miles away from the affected ranches. And the Texas Animal Health Commission has warned cattle raisers about hefty fines for not reporting suspected cases of New World screwworm.
9: Jury selection begins today in the trial of the man accused of starting the devastating Palisades fire last year in California. You're listening to ABC News.
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9: The lengthy vote counting process continues in the California primaries, and ABC's Hannah Batas says there's been a change in one important race.
16: Overnight, progressive candidate Nithia Raman overtaking former reality TV star Spencer Pratt in the battle for second place in the Los Angeles mayor's race.

0: Whoever takes second place advances to a runoff against incumbent Karen Bass. President Trump responding, slamming the state's slow ballot count, claiming without evidence that the election is rigged.
1: For the first time, a pope has addressed the Spanish parliament, Pope Leo, making remarks earlier today as part of his week-long trip to Spain. He called for respect for migrants' rights and international law.

0: Toledo Festival turns into a nightmare with people literally running for their lives in a hail of gunfire. At least two gunmen firing away. When the shooting stops, 12 people caught in the crossfire, ranging in age from 14 to 61. Two initially listed in critical condition.
1: Everybody trying to find their kids.
2: It was quite a few people that needed help. And, you know, it's a crazy sight to see.
0: The shooters fleeing the scene. Police now in a desperate manhunt, asking for the public's help.
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6: 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Keene Public Works will hold the first Coffee and Hard Hats meeting this week on Wednesday, June 10th at 10 a.m. at the Transportation Center on Gilbo Avenue. The monthly sessions are intended to keep downtown businesses and residents informed about construction plans, timelines, and upcoming work, while also giving the public a chance to ask questions and share feedback. Officials are encouraging downtown businesses and other stakeholders to attend. Phase one of the downtown project in the Central Square area is set to begin in mid-July and continue through November. The meetings will include city staff, with future sessions also expected to bring in construction and inspection representatives. The annual Keene Art Walk is underway in downtown Keene and continues through June 14th. The free event features artwork from more than 80 artists, schools, organizations, and community groups, with displays set up in businesses and storefronts throughout the city. The festival celebrates the Monadnock region's creative community while encouraging residents and visitors to explore downtown Keene. The City Express bus route in Keene has added a new stop on Upper Washington Street starting today, with service now picking up at the Roosevelt East Apartments at 438 Washington Street, replacing a previous stop at a nearby convenience store. The City Express runs weekdays from 8 to 4:30 and serves about 30 stops across the city. 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
6: The U.S. stock market had its worst day since October on Friday as a sell-off in big technology companies weighed down the broader market. Bond yields surged as strong job reports boosted expectations that the Federal Reserve will be forced to hike interest rates at some point this year. The S&P 500 dropped 200 points and will open at 7,383. The Dow Jones Industrial Average dropped 695 points and begins trading this morning at 50,866. And the NASDAQ fell 1,121 points and opens at 25,709.
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6: The Boston Red Sox lost 6-1 to the New York Yankees after a late 5-run 8th inning broke the game open. Boston starter Ranger Suarez pitched well, allowing just one run over more than 6 innings, but the offense was limited and couldn't keep pace as the Yankees pulled away late. Locally, Keene High School turned in a strong performance at the New Hampshire Meet of Champions on Saturday, highlighted by a fourth-place finish in the 4x800 relay that qualified them for the New England Championships. The Blackbirds also posted several top 15 finishes across track and field events, including a season-best effort in the 4x400 relay. And Donald Trump plans to be back at Madison Square Garden in New York Monday.

0: tonight to watch Game 3 of the NBA Finals between the Knicks and the San Antonio Spurs. The president was invited tonight by Knicks owner James Dolan. Trump will be the first sitting president to attend an NBA Finals contest. WKBK News Time is 9:09.
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2: A mainly sunny sky today, highs 75 to 78. Mostly clear through tonight, lows 52 to 55. Plenty of sun tomorrow, highs 81 to 84. Mostly cloudy Wednesday, slight chance of an afternoon shower, highs 82 to 85. And mainly cloudy Thursday, highs 83 to 86. I'm meteorologist Joe Shaka from the WKBK Weather Center.
0: It's 64 degrees outside our West Keene studios at 9:09 in the WKBK News Center. I'm Kelsey Johnson.
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3: 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Now's the chance to jump right in here and let us know what's on your mind. How'd your weekend go? What are your observances of things happening here in the Monadnock region, things happening in the state, New England, the nation, the world, the planet, the universe? We'd love to hear from you. It's a free-for-all Monday. We have guests scheduled for the rest of the week, so we're taking some time off today to catch up on the weekend and to find out what's on your mind. Those pet peeves, those little things that are bothering you a little or a lot, you can find out who agrees with you, who disagrees with you. Are you in the majority? Are you in the minority? Let's find out. 603-357-1290. You can be on our open mic program at this time tomorrow. We will, once again, be talking about what's wild in New Hampshire. Once a month, we invite the certified wildlife biologist Eric Orff onto the program to talk about everything that's wild in New Hampshire. If it walks, it runs, it slithers, it flies, it swims, he knows all about it. And we always have an awful lot of fun. And not only can you ask questions, you can also provide us with information, things that you've seen or heard while you've been out in the woods or in the fields or on the river or out on the lake or walking next to the pond. That'll be tomorrow from 9 to 10 o'clock right here on WKBK. We have some email to get to, and we'll do that in just a moment. Just a little while ago, about 30 minutes ago, I mentioned something that I discovered online. And it came out back in March, so a couple, 3 months ago. And you and I have talked a lot about AI, artificial intelligence. A lot of people are delving right into it and using it an awful lot. Businesses and companies and corporations, obviously, using it a lot. And because of that, we know that we're going to see more and more job losses on the planet, not just in this country, but everywhere else, too. What is the saying that I shared with you I learned some time ago? Your job's not going to be replaced by AI. Your job is going to be replaced by a person who knows how to use AI. So embrace it or not, it's here, and it's at least it's here to stay for a while. Now, one of the things that has come up is about the data centers, which are required to enable these computers to process as much information they do and as quickly as they do. But it uses a lot of water for cooling, and it uses a ton of electricity. Something that we pay already way too much for here in the U.S., particularly here in New England. So that's what you and I have talked about lately. But what about privacy? What about, and the, I mean, the main, I don't know if it's the main topic, but everybody, you know, is AI going to take over the world? Can computers teach themselves to be really smarter than humans and to control humans and to overtake humans? And that's kind of, at least now it's like kind of a fun discussion, a conspiracy theory type question, but it's also really, really important. Senator Bernie Sanders from next door in Vermont in March put up a video. It's only 9 minutes long. And he interviewed Anthropic's AI Claude. That's the name of it. and released it publicly. The video racked up more than 3.8 million views. The topics, AI and data privacy, and a proposed moratorium on new AI data centers. Remember, no data centers, no AI. Claude is AI. Claude actually recognizes, in a way, its own mortality based on that. But what's also interesting in this interview, and I just wanted to play the part where the AI, the Claude, actually made Senator Sanders laugh pretty hard about why are they collecting so much data on people. And the answer is to make money. Duh. And you can almost hear it in because there's a voice to AI, to this Claude. The moment, though, that captured a lot of people's attention was that Claude reversed its position. This supercomputer, or the answers being generated by supercomputers, it changed its mind mid-conversation. It reversed a position. Claude initially said targeted regulations would be more effective than a moratorium. When Senator Sanders pushed back, pointing out that AI companies are spending hundreds of millions of dollars lobbying to block exactly those regulations, Claude conceded, "You're right, Senator. I was being naive about the political reality." Tech media analyzed the flip as a textbook case of AI sycophancy. Not evidence that Claude holds political views, but a trained tendency to converge towards whatever the person is talking, what they want to hear. Does that sound familiar? The article that I'm looking at examines the full interview and the media responses. Sanders opens by addressing Claude directly, saying, "I've been taking a hard look at how AI impacts American society in terms of economics and job loss, in terms of mental health of our children, our kids, in terms of what it will do to the political process. What I want to talk to you about today is the impact of AI on privacy and the collection of your data." Now, there are two things, and they do talk about data centers and how Claude changed its mind. But the impact of how AI is being used in politics. Scott Spradling was my guest 2 weeks ago. He's the political analyst, formerly with Channel 9, although he still contributes there a lot. And he contributes here on WKBK and elsewhere a lot. And he started the talk about the use of computers and media and social media in particular for when it comes to campaigns, advertising, where they're spending their money and where they're getting a bang for their buck. Used to be 30, 40 years ago, obviously, you ran ads on TV and radio and in newspapers. You put up signage and the people that were paid to advise campaigns, whether it was a Senate campaign, a gubernatorial campaign, a presidential campaign, they would target how the money's going to be used, what markets they want to be in, what's the target audience, how much are they going to spend per ad. And now with computers and social media, it's really flipped. A majority of that money is being invested in social media and trying to target audience. And because of AI and these supercomputers and what they can manage now, they can target a particular person with a particular issue and something that they want to hear and form it in the sense that a particular candidate will give them what they want. It may not be true, but how is a voter going to know for sure? And you're saying, well, how does a computer know how a person feels about taxes and gun control? Are they pro-life or are they pro-choice? How important is the climate to them? How important is corruption to them? How important is political freedom to them? How important is being a woman to them, being a man to them, being a person of color to them? Here's how they know it and how they can target particular political ads to you and to me. And not through radio or TV. That's random. That's you have to be watching. Although they also know, you know, if you're watching Fox versus MS Now, where you stand politically. But because you're on your phone so much, you're on your computer, we all are, you click on an article, you click on things that you're interested in. Let's say you're interested in pets, your pet, your dog. Maybe you're interested in gardening. Maybe you're interested in astronomy. Maybe you're interested in politics. Maybe you're interested in music. and you're clicking on things all the time.

0: Very often, when you sign up for something, you're going to get something in return. They have that whole list of yada, yada, yada. Do you agree with the terms? You don't want to read it all. So you click yes. And now they got you. They obviously can see your data, but they can also do certain things with your data usually. They don't publish or put out 8,000 words just to say, it's okay, we're not going to do anything to harm you. You know, they know what you look at and it's instantaneous. And then they keep a data file on all the stuff you're interested in so they can target your political ad. It makes sense, right? It's nothing illegal about it. It's just that most people don't realize it's going on. And it's big money. And you're like, well, you know, I don't do much on my phone. I do listen to music and podcasts and certain things, news on in my car. And you have a subscription to a music service or a podcast service or satellite, whatever you're listening to, whatever you're checking out. Did you know that most new cars, and by that cars made in the last 10 years, collect what radio stations you listen to, what podcasts you listen to, what news services you're paying attention to? It also knows what stores you go to, where you park your car, where you drive your car, how often you put gas in your car, where you get your car fixed instantaneously. And that information gets shared with companies, corporations, businesses that can then use that information to make money because people want to know where you shop, where you get your gas, how far you drive, where you go for food, for restaurants, for entertainment, for shopping. It's all being collected and you're all agreeing to it. I'm agreeing to it. I went to a store yesterday and I bought something. It wasn't very expensive or whatever. And the person said, you know, are you a member of the club? You know, so that you get discounts and you get contacted, you give me your phone number. And then they said, if you scan this QR code, then we'll be in the phone and we can send you even more coupons and information. So I went and I scanned it and I was already a member anyway. But then there was this huge list terms of agreement and I'm talking page after page. So I'm like, it's not working. It's not downloading and I'll just do it at home. He said, all right. I didn't. Because I could tell what was going on. And I say this not to make you afraid or not to use your phone or computers. And by the way, it's hard to avoid all of that. But I just want people to know how it impacts you, how it impacts your kids, because they collect, and your kids are on your phone a lot more than you are, or your grandkids, and what sort of data they're collecting and how they're going to use it. But now that we're in the political season, we have the midterms coming up. First in the nation primary by January, February of next year. All the candidates will be here and declared. And I'm confident that New Hampshire will be the first in the nation primary for both the Republicans and the Democrats. We weren't in the last election, and that was Joe Biden's fault and South Carolina's fault. I think they're going to rectify that. But you also need to know how they can target you and deliver messages to you, things that you want to hear on behalf of a candidate, even though it may not be how the candidate feels. And we've also learned now that very often somebody can run for office, make all sorts of promises, deliver on hardly any, and you still support that person. That's where we're at politically. I know, kind of heavy, right? 603-357-1290. Let me just play a little bit of that interview that I talked about with Senator Sanders. And the point where he asked the question, and Claude, you know, the AI or the open AI, the chatbot, responds about, it's all about money, and it really is. It's about power. It's about money. It's about keeping that power so you can make more money or making more money so you can keep the power. And it's a room. There's a microphone. There's a like a little arm, a tripod holding the phone. Bernie Sanders is talking to the phone that has turned on this open AI, this Claude from Anthropic. And he's asking the computer, a supercomputer, artificial intelligence, these questions. And I won't play the whole thing, but this clip I thought was interesting because it talks about how they're taking your information, whether you want them to or not, and using it for all sorts of purposes, some good purposes. Maybe you're asking medical questions and it comes up with an idea of, wow, it sounds like you know, maybe developing MS. I don't know, because it's putting one and one and one and one together very rapidly. Here's just part of that interview.
1: I want to know, among other things, just how much of the information that AI collects is being used, and what would surprise the American people in terms of knowing how that information is collected?
2: Yeah, that's the thing that would probably shock most Americans. Companies are collecting data from everywhere. Your browsing history, your location, what you buy, what you search for, even how long you pause on a web page. Then they're feeding all of that into AI systems that create incredibly detailed profiles about you. What would surprise people is how little they actually consented to and how little they understand about it. Most people click agree on terms of service without reading them, and they have no idea that their data is being combined with thousands of other data points to build a picture of who they are. And then that AI uses those profiles to decide what ads you see, what prices you're shown, even what information gets prioritized in your social media feed. It's all happening in the background, invisible and largely unregulated.
1: I think most Americans would know the answer to this, but why is all of this information being collected? What's the goal here?
2: Money, Senator. It's fundamentally about profit. Companies collect all this data because AI allows them to turn it into valuable insights. They can predict what you'll buy, target you with ads that are more likely to work, charge different prices to different people based on what they know about you. Advertisers pay premium prices for access to these detailed profiles because they're incredibly effective at manipulating consumer behavior. And it's not just about selling you stuff either. Political campaigns use the same AI and data to figure out how to persuade you, which messages will work on you specifically. Data brokers buy and sell information about millions of Americans without their knowledge. The bottom line is that your attention, your behavior, your choices, all of that has become a commodity to be bought and sold.
1: All right, Claude, you mentioned politics. Well, I am in politics, and I'm deeply concerned about the future of American democracy. Elaborate a little bit on how AI and profiling can impact the political process.
2: That's a critical point, Senator. AI profiling poses a real threat to democracy because it enables micro-targeting at a scale we've never seen before. A campaign or a political actor can use AI to identify voters based on incredibly specific vulnerabilities. Maybe someone who's financially anxious or feels isolated or distrusts institutions, and then serve them precisely crafted messages designed to exploit those vulnerabilities. Unlike traditional political messaging, where everyone sees roughly the same ad, AI allows campaigns to show completely different narratives to different groups. One voter sees a message about protecting jobs. Another sees one stoking fear about immigration, and they're living in different information worlds. That fragmenting of shared reality undermines the democratic process itself. And it gets worse if bad actors, foreign governments, for instance, get access to these profiles and use them to sow division and manipulate elections. The American people deserve to know they're being targeted this way, and they deserve real protections.
1: Well, I'm going to get to the issue of protections in a minute. But let me ask you this. People tell AI agents like you, Claude, a lot of personal information. And some people have said their AI knows more about them than their spouses do. At the same time, companies are using this information to, quote unquote, train new models. How can we trust AI companies will protect our privacy when they use people's personal information to make money?
2: That's the core contradiction right there, Senator. You're asking people to trust companies whose entire business model depends on extracting value from your personal data. There's an inherent conflict of interest. An AI company says they'll protect your privacy while simultaneously training their models on that same personal information to build better products they can sell or monetize. How do you trust that? You really can't, not without strong legal safeguards.
0: So
2: right now, there's almost no accountability. Companies can collect your data, use it however they want, and face minimal consequences if things go wrong.
0: Even AI or Claude admitting that that's why there needs to be more transparency. There needs to be strong legal safeguards to protect you and to protect me. Now, something that you might have caught in there, too, it's not just our politicians. It's not just groups in this country who get paid to help get people elected, to keep them in power or to help them gain power, to help them get more money and have more money. And it goes far beyond that. This is global. This is worldwide. It was a few years back. Remember, the whole thing was about China and collecting data. And President Trump would talk about this a lot, as not just Republicans, too, but Democrats, about China or other countries that have these products, that have AI or have supercomputers or have computer chips, that have ways, because of social media, being able to collect people's data. And we are learning more and more about companies that came from Russia or came from China or other parts of the world. Even the company I worked for told us there were certain pieces of software that we could no longer use because of the connection to either Russia or China, because of fear of them collecting the data and not using it in a positive way, not using it in a very good way. And we know, and this has gone on maybe the last couple of elections, about what you hear about foreign interference. You know, there are conspiracy theories that different countries are able to go in and somehow get into our voting machines and take them over. It isn't happening. It's not happening. We are monitoring that. But hacking other websites, stealing information, gaining information, and manipulating the message, it's all about the message. And what we're being told, this candidate, that CEO or that CEO, that college, that company, what they're doing, what they're thinking, in order to shape our thinking. Other countries are doing it to us. I'm sure there are, whether they're governmental agencies or private agencies, businesses that are doing the same thing in the Middle East, in Russia, in Ukraine, in Europe, in China, in South Korea, North Korea, Japan. Everybody's doing it. Used to be just worried about somebody hacking your system, maybe stealing some information. It's going well beyond that now, and it's being done more quickly and easily because they're turning it over to the computers. They use the word in this article a couple times, training. They train the computers about what they want them to find and then what they want them to do with that information. And then you're sitting at home, you know, you've had a nice dinner, there's nothing on the tube, you pick up your phone, you're scrolling, and all of a sudden you're getting a message about this, you're getting a message about that. And it's either targeted by one or several different entities helping to shape your mind, shape your opinions, get you mad about things. They've also shown that too. People react more when they're angry as opposed to when they're not angry or when they're calm. People act and overreact. And then they tend to absorb and then take on or protect or spread or be more interested in a certain type of information. So what do you do about it? That's the question, right? And you can find this clip with Bernie Sanders and Claude. It's real easy to find. Watch the whole 9 minutes. I think it's fascinating. But it's also scary. And short of getting rid of your computer, short of getting rid of your phone, or being extraordinarily careful with what you look at, what you read, opening up certain things, it's not just a coincidence if you're into fishing and you get all this information about going fishing and how to be a better fisherman and how to catch a bigger fish or where to go, what to buy, what to use. It is not accidental. I'm sure you know that. But the collection of the data, how they collect it, what you can say no to, and it takes a lot of work. It takes a lot of effort to block things, to screen things, to filter things, to make sure your phone is protecting you, and more importantly, protecting your kids. It's a brave new world. It can be used for good. And it can be used for evil. Something to think about as we head into the elections. 9:32, we're going to go to the email bag next. Your phone call, 603-357-1290. What do you think? What do you do to protect yourself? Do you even care? Like, so I get an ad about fishing and I like fishing. What's the harm of that? More of your Open Mic Show, AM 1290, FM 94.1, MikeyNow.com. 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
0: 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Hi, this is WKBK's Dan Mitchell. One of the world's most respected course architects, Tom Doak, considers Hooper's first two holes to be among the best opening holes in the world. Hooper ranked well ahead of courses like Augusta, Cypress Point, and St. Andrews. Golf.com ranked Hooper the 13th standalone nine-hole golf course in the world and the second-best public nine holes in America. They also wrote, Hooper is ranked number one as the best value in New Hampshire. If that's not enough, top100golfcourses.com says Hooper is a top five course in New Hampshire. Lynx Magazine wrote, Hooper's sixth hole would be an all-star in any championship layout. So don't wait. 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
1: A mainly sunny sky today, highs 75 to 78. Mostly clear through tonight, lows 52 to 55. Plenty of sun tomorrow, highs 81 to 84. Mostly cloudy Wednesday, slight chance of an afternoon shower, highs 82 to 85. And mainly cloudy Thursday, highs 83 to 86. I'm meteorologist Joe Shaka from the WKBK Weather Center.
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We'll talk about what's wild in New Hampshire with Eric Orff tomorrow on Wednesday. Free astrological readings. And we'll talk gardening with Celeste Longacre. We missed her last month. Remember, she had a problem with her well. She didn't have any water, and it was really hot and sunny, and she was trying to protect her garden, so she was using rain barrels and everything else. So we're going to catch up with her this Wednesday. Again, it'll be a week early instead of the third Wednesday. It'll be the second Wednesday, because the third Wednesday of this month, coming up a week from Wednesday, we're going to be joined by Senate candidate, Democrat Representative Congressman Pappas. Chris Pappas is going to join us live on our open mic show to tell us why he wants to be a U.S. senator when he's already been a congressperson for, what, three terms, four terms. Chris Pappas is going to join us coming up a week, 2 weeks from Wednesday of this week. We're looking forward to that. The date, put it on your calendar, on the 17th of June. We were just talking about AI, and this person says this about AI. Dan, if current AIs determine, if they find out that mankind is trying to restrict its growth, who knows what will happen? From what I've seen and read, AI doesn't have that type of a thought process yet. Someday it could. Here's the thing. How are we going to know? For example, it was analyzed about that clip I was playing with Bernie Sanders interviewing a chatbot, an AI system. And in the course of 9 minutes, it changed its mind or gave a different perspective. And analyst professionals believe it was because these systems are designed to tell you what you want to hear. And it did that over the course of a discussion with five or six questions. So is AI going to say, mankind is trying to restrict us? It doesn't want data centers to power us. There are certain things it doesn't want us to know about or to talk about. Why is that? And then, and pretty soon, I get it. I think it depends on what age you are and what age some of us are now and what we're going to see over the next 20 or 30 years, if we're here for another 20 or 30 years, versus our kids or our grandkids. I remind you all the time, I'm not a grandparent yet. I will be in a few weeks. But I have three children, and one of the main reasons my wife and I are so involved and interested in recycling and using less energy and just trying to be better stewards of the planet is because we have kids who they themselves may have kids. And what's the world going to be like in 20, 30, 40, 50 years? I think most parents think that way. I think also many parents kind of fall behind and don't realize decisions they're making are going to impact the kids and the grandkids, whether it's straddling them with debt or ruining the planet or worse. It's things that we think about. And again, AI can be used, by the way, to solve some of these problems and to cure diseases, but it can also be used for a lot of other stuff too, obviously. Some other emails. This person says, it's the old pain again. I'm on easy pay plan for my oil company. Oh, this is something to think about. We're ordering our firewood. Lee and I were talking about this yesterday, how much firewood to get. And oil prices, we just had a delivery for our propane. Now, we don't use we use propane for a little bit of heat, but it's mostly firewood. But we do use propane. We have a propane dryer and hot water. And we were getting a delivery to the house. I was home and this was in the afternoon and I hear my wife start screaming, wait. Part of it was we didn't want the propane guy to drive on a new part of lawn that we had to get closer to the tank. But also she wasn't sure if we wanted a refill yet and how much of a credit we still had from like a pre-buy, because the price of energy, oil, heating your house like gasoline and diesel and propane and natural gas, everything's gone way up. This person emailed me about that. Says, I'm on an easy pay plan with my oil company. If the price of oil goes up, the rate stays the same. If it goes down, I get the lower price. But last year, the limit was $3.30 a gallon. It never went down. This year, I'm being told it's $4.30 a gallon. And we all know that won't go down. I paid $400. This is a retired woman, by the way.
an elderly woman. I paid $484 a month last year, and this year it's gone up to $593. I think I'll be walking around the house looking like an Eskimo this winter, unless I can find a way to save the summer hot weather in my cellar. We can live without fans or AC for a couple of weeks during the summer, but no one can go without heat. Thanks for listening. I am so worried about the young people who are struggling. Appreciate that email. Keep that in mind. I don't know what the price is going to be in 3 or 4 months, and I don't know what your how your energy company works and what sort of deals they offer. But it is something to keep in mind. And I'm glad she brought that up, because that is important for people, because it is that time of year. We're just barely starting summer, and we're already thinking about how we're going to heat our homes next winter. This person said this about the latest fire, and there have been several up at the solid waste facility, the recycling center in Keene, the dump. This person simply said, can you say improper disposal of lithium batteries? That is a huge concern. Rechargeable batteries and lithium batteries, and how these are supposed to be disposed of. Every dump, every landfill, every recycling center has a way for you to turn in those batteries and to do it thoughtfully, because they can catch fire and do all sorts of other nasty things. That's a good email. I'm glad you sent that. Somebody wanted to know about the resolution that passed city council. Phil Jones is the city councilor that put it together, I think, and brought it forward to the city council. And now the city council, after passing it, will send it to the governor and the legislature, our representatives, the representatives in the House and the Senate, and executive counselors. This person, well, Phil sent it to me. Somebody wanted to know what it said, because they heard me talking about it with the mayor last week. Says, I'm presently serving in my 29th year as a Keene City Councilor, along with my second term as a New Hampshire State Representative. And I recently submitted to our City Council a resolution addressing the burdens of local property taxpayers caused by downshifting and the demise of revenue sharing at the state level. I am thankful to the Keene City Council for adopting my resolution. The vote, by the way, was 15-0. So it was unanimous, all of the city councilors. I see this as a communication tool to my constituents to better help them understand the source of taxpaying woes. So we talked about this with the mayor and, you know, what was going to happen to it. And again, always being fairly cynical, would anything come of it? Is anybody going to care at the legislative level? You know, is it going to do any good? And by the way, many other towns voted on these that have their own, you know, their own town meetings. Keene doesn't have town meetings. It has the type of government that most of the large cities in New Hampshire has. But somebody wanted to know what the resolution is. It's very short, and you can decide for yourself if anybody in the legislature will pay any attention. And yes, it does, I think, depend on what political party they're part of. It says, recent New Hampshire state budgets have reduced or eliminated key revenue sources, forcing the city of Keene, along with other municipalities, school districts, and counties, to raise property taxes to maintain education, health care, county nursing homes, public safety, and infrastructure. And whereas the erosion and unpredictability of state funding to municipalities has further shifted financial responsibility to local governments, increasing reliance on property taxes to sustain essential programs and services. And whereas the state created a statewide retirement system intended to support municipal, county, school, police, and fire employees, and slowly reduced its share of contributions, resulting in more than $1 million a year in additional costs to the city. Total additional costs, approximately $13 million for Keene, because the state made that decision. Whereas the state created a broader revenue sharing program in 1969 to return a portion of state revenues back to municipalities as a result of the elimination of towns and cities' ability to tax part of the agricultural economy, the city of Keene in 2008 had been receiving approximately $992,000 a year, almost $1 million. This was reduced by the state in 2010 to $550,000, and then subsequently zero funded. So in 2008, it was $992,000, and now it's zero. To date, the city has lost approximately $15.8 million as a result of this change. The meals and rooms tax was enacted in 1967,
as a statewide tax tied to tourism and economic activity. At the time, the intent was for the state to keep 60% of the revenue, then distribute 40% back to the municipalities, recognizing that local roads and infrastructure, police and fire protection, utilities and other municipal services support tourism. And it supports our economic development. Over time, the state reduced the municipal share, and although a 1993 catch-up formula was created to work back towards the 60-40 split, the formula was later suspended repeatedly. And as a result, communities have received substantially less.

0: less than the original 40% municipal share contemplated under the original framework. Based on historical distribution percentages, since 2001, all below 30%. And it was supposed to be 40%. The city estimates that Keene has received approximately $15 to $20 million less than it would have under the original 40% formula. At current distribution levels, the annual difference for Keene is estimated at approximately $700,000 less per year. And whereas these downshifts burden working families and they strain your local budgets, limit flexibility, and undermine long-term community prosperity, and whereas a state budget that prevents cost shifting and restores municipal revenue sharing eases the tax burden on local property taxpayers and strengthens communities, therefore be it resolved by the City Council of the City of Keene, and it was unanimous, that we, the governing body of the City of Keene, call upon Governor Kelly Ayotte, the State of New Hampshire Executive Council, the New Hampshire State Senate, and the House of Representatives to protect local taxpayers by ensuring adequate state revenues for essential services and by avoiding policies that downshift these costs onto the local property taxpayers. And that's what it says. Can you argue any of that? As a person who lives in Keene, or Westmoreland, or Chesterfield, or Winchester, or Hinsdale, or Marlborough, or Dublin, or Troy, Fitzwilliam. It's the same for all of the communities. Different money levels, different populations. But all goes back to the same place. And I probably said this the last time that I talked about it, but it's important. I think it's very important. When in this political season that we're in now, people are filing to run for House of Representatives, maybe state senator, executive council, governor. I know we talk about the midterms, but these elections that are going on where we're electing people to run our state, it's a pretty easy question. If you, and you don't have to be from Keene, but carry this resolution and hand it to a candidate. You meet a person, you know, people campaign at the dump. And they'll say, hi, I'm Joe Schmo, and I'm running. I want to represent Cheshire County District 6 or 8 or 12, whatever it is, and I want to be your representative over in Concord. Hand them this. It'll take them 2 minutes to read it. And then ask them, do you agree with this or not agree with this? Do you think the state should pay what we are owed, or continuing down the road where they keep voting to reduce their income, reduce what they have to pay? And there's only one other source to get the revenue. That's the local property tax for your schools, our schools, for your county, for our county, including the jail and the nursing homes. What we pay for police and fire and safety municipalities. For all of these things, just ask them. And if they can't give you a straight answer, well, can't be checking that box. If they say they get back to you and they won't, can't check that box. If they just flat out give you an answer, at least you have your answer, whether they think it's a good thing or not a good thing, if they think it's accurate or not accurate. And there are some people that actually try to dispute its accuracy. It's numbers don't lie. And if any candidate tells you that they're fighting to reduce your property taxes and they don't agree with this, then they're lying. Or they're just very ill-informed on the issue. And if you hear a particular person, a particular candidate from a particular party suggest that they're all about cutting taxes and they're all about reducing taxes and they support the legislature and what it's trying to do to reduce even further business taxes, for example, ask them who's going to make up the difference and who's going to pay. Ever since I've been on the air for over 40 years, there are some people who say it's a spending problem, not a revenue problem. That the towns with high property taxes, the main reason, really the only reason, is that they overspend and they want too much and they have too many nice things, too many shiny toys. Really? Especially the smaller towns? We have the town of Roxbury seriously considering not being a town anymore. Joining my town of Marlborough because they just can't handle it anymore. They don't have anybody that wants to run for public office because it's just too much to deal with. But they still have to raise revenue. They still have to do assessments on properties. They still got to fix the roads. Just not having any money left to do it. And more importantly, finding somebody to help administrate that. Because it's too much work for a person who has maybe a full-time job, maybe a limited income themselves, maybe just not enough time, that they donate to their town to help run it and manage it. It's 9:55. Tomorrow on the program, a nicer subject, one of my favorites, talking about what's wild in New Hampshire. We'll have wildlife biologist Eric Orff on the program. And you want to know something about a bobcat, or you want to know something about wild turkeys, or the geese that are pooping all over your lawn, send me the email questions. 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Or maybe you'll be busy because you have a job and we're on the air at 9 o'clock. 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Listen for the answer. You can share it with others. You can pause it, rewind it, fast forward. Listen to it when you want, however you want to listen to it. Eric Orff will be with us tomorrow at 9:10. Enjoy this gorgeous day. Be safe, be well, be kind to one another. And thanks for listening to WKBK Keene, where your news is on the way next.
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0: I was talking with some of our marketing team from the Monadnock Media Group the other day, and I had one of those wow moments where I thought, hey, that's pretty cool. Wow. 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They're just not bouncing around looking at websites for the fun of it. 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
9: From ABC News, I'm Brian Clark. Iranian state media says 15 people were injured in the recent wave of Israeli attacks. Israel has not commented on whether anyone in Israel was hurt in Iran's attacks. Each side says their offensive attacks are over for now, as President Trump had urged the countries to stop exchanging fire earlier today. More from ABC's chief Washington correspondent, Jonathan Carl.
10: The president is saying that his peace deal is still on the verge. He's been saying that for now months, saying only subject to ignorance or stupidity getting in the way.
9: Tonight, the president is due to attend game 3 of the NBA Finals at Madison Square Garden in New York City, and that creates a unique security challenge. Matt McCool with the Secret Service says,
11: the Secret Service, the NYPD, and our public safety partners have worked closely together to develop a multi-layered security plan. You will see Secret Service police and special agents, transportation security officers, federal air marshals, and the NYPD and NYPD officers throughout the area.
9: An outdoor watch party has been canceled. Fans are not allowed to bring bags into the game. They're being urged to arrive at least 2 hours early. President Trump continues unsubstantiated claims of fraud in the California vote counting. It's been nearly a week since primary day, and a progressive candidate has surpassed the former reality TV star Spencer Pratt in the L.A. mayor's race, says ABC's Trevor Ault.
12: We know Spencer Pratt had generated a lot of buzz and also a lot of controversy with his conservative run for L.A. mayor. It does appear, though, that this could be the end of the road. He's needing to finish in the top two of the primary, and progressive councilmember Nithya Raman has now surged past him. She has a narrow lead, about 3,100 votes. That's less than half of a percent, but she's gained on him every day since election night.
9: Trial begins for the man accused of starting the fire that turned into the devastating Palisades fire last year. You're listening to ABC News.
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9: Maine's primary election tomorrow has drawn nationwide attention. Democrat Graham Plattner is seeking the Senate nomination, but his background's being scrutinized amid reports of past wrongdoing. ABC's Selena Wang explains why this race is so important.
13: Maine is absolutely critical. I mean, this was really seen as the Democrats' best shot at taking back the Senate, because in order to do so, Democrats, they've got to hold on to every seat they have, and they have to flip four. Now, they do see openings even in red states like Texas and Iowa, but Maine is really seen as a must-win state.
9: In discussing his past, Plattner has denied ever being violent towards women. He said that his opponents are weaponizing his past struggles as a combat veteran. Two Americans, a pilot and co-pilot, were killed when their plane was attempting an emergency landing in the Dominican Republic. There were no passengers on board, but former MLB All-Star Yadier Molina said the private plane was bound for Texas to pick him up. Ukrainian President Volodymyr Zelensky's put pressure on Vladimir Putin to meet to end the

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9: Was it an old man losing his temper, or was it three-dimensional chess? We'll get to Trump storming out of Meet the Press in just a little bit.
10: All chess is three-dimensional, damn it.
9: Couple of things for you. We got to get to, is P. Hustle going to become a U.S. senator? John Fetterman deciding to call him P. Hustle all the time is pretty hilarious. That's a Plattner up in Maine.
10: Oh,
9: that's what he called himself on Kick, I guess, when he was trying to meet chicks or dudes or whatever he was doing. P. Hustle.
10: probably Nazi chicks.
9: So when Senator Fetterman, who's a Democrat running against P. Hustle, becoming a nominee, every interview he calls him P. Hustle. Well, the problem with P. Hustle is, and then, but anyway, we'll play some of that a little bit later.
10: Yeah.
9: Travis Kelce and Taylor Swift have announced they're getting married at Madison Square Garden. Boy, I didn't think that was...
10: What?
9: I assumed we'd find out they got married over the weekend in some obscure Italian village and they would do it private. Yeah. No. It's going to go completely the other direction. Madison Square Garden. At least that's what the rumor is. So,
10: well, that's some good marital advice. Turn your wedding into a spectacle. Right. And I don't mean just an average spectacle. I mean like a global spectacle.
9: Right. Wow. And then one more thing I can't wait to talk about. Have you seen that, at least in Los Angeles, Applebee's and IHOP's have joined forces in a store that has both? Applebee's and IHOP, one location.
10: Wow.
9: Huh?
10: Wow.
9: How good is that?
10: I'm just going to park a camper in the parking lot. I got everything I need there.
9: Get a stack of pancakes and an onion ring tower in one spot. Come on.
10: Please, breakfast, lunch, and dinner, snacks, that's all there. Fabulous. So Donald Trump, for some reason, sat down with an interview of Kristen Welker with Press the Meat, as I prefer to call it. Some call it Meet the Press, about just everything that's going on. The most transparent president in history, which I appreciate.
9: We also need to make it clear, because you probably hear it in the clips. They're in like in a tent outside in a pouring rainstorm.
10: Yeah.
9: Before he, and this was recorded on Friday, which to me shows you what a national crisis it is. It didn't air for like 3 days. I mean, it finally airs and then it's the talk of the town, right? Because he storms out. But
10: right.
9: If it were a real national crisis
10: alert,
9: you think we'd have held on to it for 3 days? Anywho.
10: Yeah, I know. But some of the things that he said was interesting. Then it ends in combative fashion, which I've got to admit, I kind of enjoyed.

0: Let's start at the top, work our way, Welker and Trump.
1: I don't know what's going to happen with the weaponization fund. I love the idea because people like you, the fake, dirty press, the crooked press, people stupid Biden, he's not smart enough to know what's going on, but people that surrounded him, surrounded his beautiful, resolute desk in the Oval Office, what they did to the lives of people, they destroyed people. They sent people to jail who did nothing wrong.
2: All right, just to be very clear, there's no evidence of what you're saying, but let me ask you about Todd Blanche. There's tremendous evidence.
1: There's nothing but evidence. The election was rigged. It was a dirty election.
3: Okay, so that was on the topic of that. Some people call it a slush fund. That's not what Trump calls it, obviously.
4: A weaponization fund. Yes.
3: But that $1.7 billion, 1776 fund, going to January 6th rioters who attacked cops. She asked him specifically about that. And he said, well, they were screwed by dirty cops. That's what happened there, and they deserve to be paid. And she said there's no evidence of that. That's what he was mad about and called her a dirty lying something or other.
4: We got the effect. right. And, you know, the context matters, but it sounded to me like she was denying that there was lawfare or selective prosecution when, of course, there was. Even the New York Times has admitted that. But moving along, Trump wanted to talk about the fraught, slow-moving election in California.
1: And it's happening again right now in California.
2: You've never presented evidence.
1: It's happening right now in California. Right now, it's looking. Look at what's happening in California.
2: Where's the evidence to that?
1: It's 4 days.
2: The Republicans are doing well in California.
1: In California, it's... No, they're not. They're dropping fast because it's a rigged election. Let me tell you. It's 4 days, and they aren't even close to coming up with...
2: That's how they count the
1: votes in California. You know why they're doing
2: that?
1: Because they're cheating on the election.
2: Do you have evidence to support that?
1: All I have to do is look.
2: That's not evidence.
1: And I listen to people, and let's see what happens.
2: But, sir, that's not evidence.
1: Do you think it's appropriate?
2: That's how they count the votes in California.
1: Do you think it's appropriate that they have an election, and 5 days later, they're nowhere close to picking a winner?
2: State and local officials acknowledge they are slow. They're urging...
1: No, they're crooked.
2: They're urging the votes to be counted quickly.
3: Oh, my God, that noise. Just the noise of those two is just making me unhappy.
4: Yeah, I know.
3: It's raising my unhappiness level in my body hearing that.
4: Look, I don't care if you love Trump. He is a terrible spokesman for himself. Look at it. Just look at it. I hear people talking. You got to bring the goods better than that. Because California is, you know, the slow vote counting is not proof of corruption. But it sure is a nice deer blind where corruption could take place behind it. You'd never know.
3: Sure, but he is making the argument that it's proof that something crazy is going on. Same as he did in 2020. If you have somebody in the lead on election night and then the lead disappears over time, which is just treating us all like idiots. I mean, that we don't understand. Yeah, the in-person vote, they get immediately. And then that person's in the lead, and then they start opening up the mailed-in ballots, and often for a different party. And then, you know, the numbers change. That's not proof of anything.
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3: I hate Kristen Welker. I think of the Sunday morning shows, that's the one I least like tuning into at all. And if I leave one out, it's always that one because I just don't think she even gives it a chance of a decent conversation with anybody.
4: She's wildly biased.
3: Yeah. She's the worst of all of them there. I wish Trump was better at deflecting, you know, questions about the January 6th fund or whatever it is and turning it back toward, you know, we're at war right now, Kristen. Let's talk about Iran getting a nuclear weapon or whatever, as opposed to engaging in the 2020 election was stolen.
4: Oh, my God. Yeah. All right. Next clip. When things turn even uglier.
5: That's how they vote in
1: crooked,
5: California.
1: Just like you're crooked. Your press is crooked, and Meet the Press is crooked.
5: To be fair, I'm not crooked, but let's
1: really.
5: Let's
1: well, continue. You play right into their hands.
5: Let's continue.
1: You're either crooked or you're stupid.
5: Let's
1: you
5: continue.
1: Play right
5: yes.
1: into their hands with this rep. You know that these elections are rigged. Your network knows that they're rigged.
3: That's got to be on the list of clips of the year because that's quite a thing for a president to say.
4: You're either crooked or you're stupid. Clip of the year, you say. We should probably hear it again before we judge that. Hanson, if you would.
5: That's how they vote in
1: crooked,
5: California.
1: Just like you're crooked. Your press is crooked, and Meet the Press is crooked.
5: To be fair, I'm not crooked, but let's
1: really?
5: Let's
1: well, you play right into their hands.
5: Let's continue.
1: You're either crooked or you're stupid.
3: There you
1: play
3: go.
1: Right
3: Cut
1: into
3: it off
1: their
3: there.
1: Hands
3: that's a good
1: strap.
3: Clip.
1: You know.
4: Oh, that's hostile. I'm a little uncomfortable. And that was the prelude to the end.
5: Let's keep talking about, I want to talk about Todd Lynch.
1: You have more evidence. There's more evidence than ever presented.
5: Let's talk
1: your
5: about.
1: Your elections in this country, we're like a third world country.
5: But, sir,
1: your elections are crooked, and you're crooked, and Meet the Press is crooked.
5: But, Mr. President,
1: and so is ABC, and CBS, and CNN.
5: But, Mr. President.
1: Your one-sided crooked network. Sorry, let's call it quits, because I've had enough. Thank you, darling. Have a good
5: Mr.
1: time.
5: Mr. President, let's please, I travel. All the way to Wisconsin.
1: I've sat in the rain for an hour. On and off in the rain, and I've given you enough time. You ought to straighten out your press because you know what?
5: Mr. President,
1: a country can never be great with a dishonest
5: all, listen,
1: press.
5: Listen, we Come traveled on, all the way to Wisconsin for this interview.
3: I thought that was a weird response from her. We've traveled all the way to Wisconsin, so you got on a private flight or first class or whatever you did, and you took an hour and a half flight from D.C., and because of that,
4: it's not like the Amazon jungle, baby. It's Wisconsin.
3: It's not Conestoga Wagon.
4: They got airports
3: wagon.
4: And everything. Roads
3: the Oregon
4: even.
3: Trail.
4: Wow. Wow. Traveled all the way to Wisconsin. Wisconsinites on their knees in gratitude. Thank you for gracing us with your New York presence. We simple Wisconsiners.
3: Well, and the people who are watch these things, who cares where the interview is or even knows ever. Yeah.
4: Well, that was some rain was falling, though. That'd be good for the farms.
3: Yeah. Trump said, I sat here with you in the rain for an hour. I like that angle. Like they're out in the rain and they're both just sopping wet.
4: Lord.
3: That January 6th conversation made me really uncomfortable. I watched the whole dang thing. Trump is unwilling to budge at all that there were any bad actors there who did bad things at all.
4: That's bad.
3: It's all the FBI let him in there. It was a setup. And it's, yeah. That's not good. The fact that she's let that go. Move on. Change the topic. Something.
4: He can't.
3: That's a no-win, except for a very small percentage of Americans. That's a no-win topic.
4: Yeah, yeah. Graham Plattner update coming up, plus a major mini-gender-bending madness update. Fascinating little tidbit from the world of sports emerging from a lawsuit against a certain university that had a dude on the volleyball court whooping up on the girls.
3: So there's an update on P. Hustle. That vote is tomorrow, right, in Maine. So that's pretty exciting.
4: Correct, yeah. Okay.
3: Cool. All on the way. Stay here.
6: Armstrong and Getty.
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1: A damning new report featured accounts from Plattner's ex-girlfriends detailing allegations of rape fantasies, heavy drinking, and violent behavior. Plattner's allies worry that these revelations will do irreparable damage to the reputation of Nazis.
2: We'll talk more about P. Hustle later. He's in the runoff tomorrow in Maine to see if he gets the shot at being the Democrats' choice to run for the U.S. Senate. U.S. Senate is a big job.
3: That's just horrific. More on him to come. A couple of stories from the world of college sports, whatever that is at this point, which I'll elaborate on in a second. First of all, do you remember when San Jose State University was dominating their league in women's basketball because they had a dude on their team? Some people bizarrely refer to the man as a transgender woman, which is odd when he's not a woman at all. He's a man. Anyway, there's a Title IX lawsuit filed by a bunch of players against the California State University system, San Jose State, that sort of thing. And part of the evidence that's been uncovered is that the coach, who's just identified as Coach One in the files, but it's got to be Trent Kirsten, who is the head coach.

0: has a bunch of quotes about how the dude is a good enough player to make us better. Several comments about we need to recruit him, lure him away from where he's playing to play for San Jose State.
1: But he used the term him?
0: No.
1: Oh, okay.
0: The player. It appears there was a little pronoun game being played. Direct quotes. I don't see any actual pronouns in his quotes. But here's the interesting part. Everybody, the coach and the university, were fully aware that dude was a dude. And we're like, yeah, let's recruit a dude because we'll win a lot of games. You know why? Because he'll be playing against girls and men are bigger and stronger. And I bet we'll win a bunch of games. Just effing ridiculous. Great Scott. Anyway, more on that another time, perhaps. This story caught my ear, partly because I have a kid who's in grad school. I know a lot of my peers have kids in college. Some of them are athletes. And we talk about this stuff a fair amount. The whole name, image, and likeness, NIL compensation packages, which range from, you know, McDonald's money if you're on the lacrosse team, maybe, to just gigantic paychecks for your football and basketball stars.
1: Some of it because you're a really good player. Some of it because you're hot.
0: Yeah, oh, absolutely. But the real money, the big money, is going to the football stars now. College athletes in your top-tier sports are now professional athletes. And this story in the Wall Street Journal, it should be, says Jack.
1: Yeah.
0: Betraying, just murdering the spirit of amateur athletics? Hmm? Is that what you're doing here?
1: The coach makes $12 million a year. The university gets $150 million for their TV contract or whatever. And the player's supposed to do it for nothing when they're the draw. Yeah.
0: Well, they're getting a college scholarship, Jack.
1: I think
0: I'm a fool dance.
1: I think the whole thing should go away. Why we've tied big-time young people's sports to education makes no sense to me at this point.
0: So here's a guy who didn't have the money to go to his high school prom, but... and he's a freshman offensive lineman at the University of Colorado now, or he's incoming. Last month, flush from a six-figure NIL compensation package, Xavier Payne is his name, returned to Florida to attend the Jones High prom with his old classmates. He arrived in a $180,000 Mercedes, wearing a $2,500 custom suit, $1,100 shoes, and a vintage Cartier watch he said was worth about $40,000. A lot of people said they didn't recognize me, he said. Welcome to the NIL era. Young superstars are making prom into a cultural phenomenon all of their own. Part victory lap, part personal branding opportunity. And they mentioned that elite football programs now expect recruits to graduate from high school in December. You got to graduate early so you can be on campus in January to learn playbooks and train with teammates for the following fall.
1: Yeah. Makes sense.
0: Freshman athletes across all sports this year, next year, will rake in $780 million.
1: Wow.
0: In compensation. Let's see. Here's
1: the University of Oregon. But they were stolen from all these years, so.
0: Essentially. Yeah, exploited. Sure. Yeah. University of Oregon wide receiver DeCorian Moore, he got $80,000. There he is at prom with his sweetheart. They're looking very, very sharp.
1: God, how many great college athletes through the years missed out on this bonanza?
0: Yeah, I know. They got to be looking back thinking, oh, my God.
1: Well, a guy, sometimes, you know, if you go on and you make a lot of money in the NBA or whatever, the NFL, then, you know, you end up all right. But some people are just college stars. And then, like Tim Tebow, how much money would he have made as a Heisman Trophy winner, as the dominant player in college football for a couple of years? Flamed out in the NFL, but he would have made crazy money in college. And didn't get in.
0: Absolutely. Yeah, yeah. High six figures in NIL money. Yeah. Yeah, what is college sports anymore? You got dudes playing against girls that are pros. What does it even mean?
1: Scott Pelley embarrassed himself over the weekend. We've got some of that for you, among other things.
2: Armstrong and Getty.
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1: Celebrities are expected to be at the Garden on Monday, including the biggest celebrity of all, a guy who draws bigger crowds than Martin Luther King and Elvis without even playing the guitar combined. President Trump said he is planning to go to New York. This will be the first time Trump has appeared at a court in New York since being convicted of 34 felonies.
2: Wow, there's a lot of things to pick apart there. But the booze will be true. Jimmy Kimmel mentioning Donald Trump will be at Game 3 of the NBA Finals tonight, Madison Square Garden, and I assume it'll be announced and there'll be a rain of booze. I assume. I don't know. I could be wrong, I suppose.
3: Booze, chants, heckles, catcalls, who knows?
2: I'm more interested in the game. Knicks are up 2-0. Winning the first two in San Antonio. So, and Wemby had a chance to be like cement to the beginning of his legend and threw the ball away at the very end of the game. So anyway, only Fox is reporting the Middle East the way they're reporting it. Everybody else is kind of going with, you know, like it's still tit for tat and ceasefire hold and stuff. Fox, Trey Inc's particular, has announced with the back and forth shooting over the weekend, the ceasefire is over. The war is on. This is a major escalation. Trump can't stop it, et cetera, et cetera. It's interesting that the other channels are still treating it like we have treated it the last couple of weeks.
3: Yeah, right, right. Yeah, the ceasefire is holding in spite of the occasional tit for tat. Yeah. Got this email from Tim. Then we'll move on to other fare. No, really, this time we're very, very close to a deal. Yeah, yeah. I see your point, Tim.
2: More on that later. So, interesting piece in the New York Times today. Opinion piece, a guest essay from a couple of economists, labor economists. What liberals get wrong about the middle class? And it's basically that both parties are out there, Trump to a certain extent, Bernie to a certain extent, going out there that the middle class has been screwed and that, you know, we're the party that's going to help you out and everything like that. And who was it that did this a couple of weeks ago? Got a lot of noise around. Look, the reason the middle class has gotten smaller is because so many people in the middle class have moved into the upper middle class or the upper class is really the thing. Everybody's gotten richer at every level. Thinking about the middle class in this way obscures progress because it mixes inequality with people's living standards, and those are two very different things. These economists write in, of all places, the New York Times. In a recent report, we measured class using constant inflation-adjusted thresholds. The core middle class shrank, but so did the classes below the middle, the poor, the near poor, and the lower middle class. Some statistics for you. In 1979, 36% of families were in the middle class. That would have been me and Joe and lots of people. At first, it looks ominous to say that now it's just 31% in the middle class, but it's only worrisome if you overlook the fact that in the same period, the upper middle class grew from 10% to 31%. Tripled. Upper middle class tripled since 1979, which would explain why none of us flew on a plane or anything like that back in the day, and now lots of people do. For instance.
3: Yeah. People in pajamas and not wearing shoes, for instance. The hell?
2: Or eating out or lots of other different things that people didn't used to do and now they do.
3: Yeah. How about going from once a month to twice a day?
2: Eating out, right. Oh, yeah. No kidding. Taking sack lunch to work because eating out, going out to eat for lunch would have been insane. Back in the day.
3: Way too expensive, yeah.
2: Meanwhile, the number of Americans falling short of the middle class, which used to be more than half, is now 35% of all families.
3: Wow.
2: The traditional middle class shrank because so many families became better off over time, not because more people fell short. Inequality rose, but, you know, for statistical reasons and not in a way that you know, it sounds like if you're Bernie Sanders and you're out there, inequality is at a record high. The higher up the income ladder a family reached, the more disproportionate the improvement. Rather than the rich getting richer and the poor getting poorer, rich and poor alike grew richer, albeit at different rates. And a lot of that would have to do is as you get richer, you're more likely to be in the stock market, and then so your overall wealth grows.
3: Yeah, there's no arguing that the upper class has gotten astonishing gains in the last decade, especially. But that really doesn't affect you, per se, unless you have that bizarre belief that, you know, all income should be spread, you know, evenly across society, which there's a name for it.
2: Yeah. I never look at, like, my holdings. That's a good term. I never look at my 401k hardly ever or anything like that. And I did on Friday for some reason. I had to fill out some sort of form. Anyway, what the stock market has done over the last 6 months is incredible. Just incredible. If you got any money in the stock market. Back to the essayists. Our conclusion may seem at odds with popular views of the economy and the politics around issues such as affordability. Consumer sentiment in April hit a 74-year low.
3: Wow. Wow. What?
2: Three-quarter of a century low for consumer sentiment. Keep in mind that this downturn in sentiment has been a recent development, reflected elevated prices wake of the pandemic, then gas, all that sort of stuff. Moreover, about 50% of Americans rated national economic conditions as poor in the most recent Gallup survey. I'll skip that. While we might expect dissatisfaction to have declined as income and wealth rose, this is the part that I really, really like, and we mentioned it earlier in the show. This is the part that you should think about all day and every day for the rest of your life. I'm going to try to. While we might expect dissatisfaction to have declined as income and wealth rose, Gallup's polling also tells us that feelings about personal finances do not change when the national mood toward the economy changes. People seem to reset their expectations as they become wealthier. So you get wealthier and then you move the goalposts. Stuck on what psychologists call a hedonic treadmill with the same root as hedonism. We always want more than we have, however much we have. That is, I got to talk to my kids about this. I got to talk to myself about it. I should put a sticky note on my mirror for when I shave once a week to look at. That's just human nature, and don't fall for it. Don't move the goalposts.
3: Wow, the hedonic treadmill, or perhaps you prefer the pleasure Peloton or the elation elliptical. The point is the same. You're not getting anywhere. Well, it's excellent for your cardiovascular function.
2: Those desires are now running into supply constraints. People who have grown wealthier want to send their kids to the best schools, but the number of best schools, in quotes, and it should be in quotes, because it's all a whole bunch of horse ass, the number of best schools hasn't increased, although tuition certainly has. Similarly, there may be more demand for bigger, nicer homes, but the housing supply of bigger, nicer homes hasn't kept up with people being richer. That's kind of funny. Let there be no doubt, these economists write in the New York Times, the rising tide has lifted all boats, notably, even if unequally. And it has not left everyday Americans stranded on the economic shore, as so many of our politicians are telling us.
3: Yeah. Yeah. Huh.
2: Like I said earlier, the way to do it, I think this is a handy, everybody should do this. If you told, you know, it depends on your age. I'm an old man. I'm in the winter of my life. I'm a spent force with one foot in the grave. But.
3: Yeah, like late winter. Yeah. It's not almost like that first snowfall. More like, when's it going to be spring?
2: And there ain't no spring coming.
3: Oh, boy. Unless you're a Buddhist.
2: You know, pick an age 20 years before. And if you told that young man or woman, younger man or woman, what you have now, would they think, cool? Or would they be disappointed? If they would think, cool, oh, good, where do I sign up? Then don't be unhappy with what you got. You're falling for the hedonic treadmill.
3: Right, right, right. I agree 100%. I was thinking about, all right, what explains this exactly? How do we get here as a society? But before I want to, you know, okay, yeah, and then I'm going to kind of, sort of, a little bit contradict the whole narrative here. Just because very few things are one thing. There's often, you know, a little carrot in the stew.
2: Joe's going to go all Bernie Sanders on us.
3: I am millionaires and billionaires. How did we get to this point where everybody has a bigger house, more cars, more travel, better clothes, eats out all the time, blah, blah, blah. We're convinced we're miserable. Number one, it's what you said. And I've been, you know, in around advertising, the advertising industry since I was a teenager. It was my part-time job in college working for an ad agency. And the entire purpose of advertising, obviously, is to get you to purchase goods and services or select one good and service over another. But it can be summarized as creating need. Creating want, creating desire. And our advertising world has gotten so much more sophisticated than it was in 1972. I mean, it's just brilliantly skillful. The visuals are amazing. Computer technology, the writing, the research, the demographic knowledge of your audience, what blah, blah, blah. It's just amazing. So we've got those rising expectations that I think is a big part of why people now have much, much higher expectations for what middle-class life is. It used to be, and not terribly long ago, much, much simpler and more modest to be in the middle class in America. So much more about outdoor barbecues with your neighbors and Little League games where there weren't little kids wearing full uniforms and team pictures and travel ball and the rest of it. It was much, much simpler time. Anyway, so you got that. It was funny, Jack. As you were launching into this, I got an alert on my phone that National Review has a new article out, The Four Sources of Voters' Economic Rage. And I thought, wow, that's amazing timing. And they go into the amazing numbers about the negativity of folks' feelings about the economy that you were describing to us. Gains in the job market, the fight against deflation are real, not illusory, blah, blah, blah. Democrats gleefully seizing on increased gas prices to explain the feelings of economic malaise. But while gas prices are painful, these parallel economic realities are a more persistent phenomenon than any individual price shock. And these reasons are more structural than immediate. At least four of the largest stressors on the aspiring middle class family are not tied to weekly or monthly economic indicators. Instead, they are found in the house in the cost of basic middle class staples: housing, health care, education, and child care. And for many, these costs are unavoidable and have been rising at rates well above inflation and wage growth for decades. So that's, again, I don't want to contradict the bigger point because it's correct. But housing, health care, education, and child care have skyrocketed in cost in recent decades. And they're putting a squeeze on the middle class.
2: You know, a couple of the paragraphs I left out of that article, I should have mentioned that they bring up the term American dream a number of times and just refute the idea that the American dream is dead. I mean, if you see the American dream as moving up from where, you know, your parents were, lots and lots and lots of people have, well, every segment of what class you're in has moved up.
3: Yeah.
2: Over the last decades.
3: Yeah.
2: Just you know, fact.
3: I think the term American dream is thrown around loosely and everybody uses it for their own purposes, but I'd simplify it even further. Whether your parents were rich or poor or whatever, if you're smart and you work hard, you can have a pretty damn good life, regardless of who your people are.
2: See, to me, the American
3: dream is the land of opportunity.
2: To me, it's just belittling foreigners. So, and I feel like that's always alive.
3: Well, that's certainly fun. I don't know if it's the American dream. So let's start with the Canadians. Come on. I kid. I love Canadians.
2: Do you?
3: I do. Actually, I've been watching. I have not missed. Well, I almost lied. I was going to say I have not missed a minute of the Stanley Cup finals in hockey, but I missed one of the overtime periods because I knew it went to double OT. And anyway, my beloved Carolina Hurricane down 2-1. To the hated Las Vegas Knights, yes, Golden Knights. Not just any Knights, very Trumpy Golden Knights.
2: Speaking of that, we do need to check in on where things are with the war in Iran, because it's the Houthis have decided to shut off another shipping lane, or at least that's what they announced about an hour ago.
3: One of Iran's proxies jumping ugly,
2: Lots on the way, stay here.
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1: Spencer Pratt is not going to make the final two in Los Angeles. And I know Trump is trying to make noises, and some people are, that it's about stolen elections. I think it's worse than that. That would be good news. That'd be good news if it was stolen. The bad news is, no. Blue cities and states sometimes are willing to just wreck their where they live rather than try something different. To me, that's the bad news.
2: Yeah, I would agree.
1: Anyway, so
3: we got we got a great note from Steve. I won't go into it, but he lives in another state, who says what bothers him is people flee the results of those votes and go to other states and insist on those same policies in those new states.
1: Which is weird. I don't get that at all.
3: Utterly unable to connect policy with outcome.
1: I don't get that at all. Babylon B with the headline, Democrats push for death certificates to be accepted as voter ID. Thought that was pretty funny.
3: That is pretty funny.
1: Different Babylon B headline I found funny. This came up last week with Joe, actually. Man unsure if he's becoming more virtuous with age or just too tired to sin. That would be like when your computer wasn't working and you didn't lose your temper and you and you thought maybe, you know, you've reached some sort of level of calm or Buddha-like acceptance as opposed
3: wisdom,
1: to just
3: right.
1: Low T.
2: Yeah, F it, who cares?
1: Well, you used that on me the first time. Something happened, I don't remember what it was, and I didn't get mad about it. And I was very happy about it. And he said, you know why that is? You just have lower testosterone than you used to have. Oh, crap!
2: Yeah, I got neither.
1: I was hoping for personal growth, and it's just lower testosterone.
3: Yeah, sorry to disappoint you. I got neither fight nor flight in me. I'd just rather sit here.
1: That's disappointing.
3: Yeah, sorry.
1: There's got to be some personal growth in there, doesn't there? Or maybe there's not. Maybe it's just...
3: Oh, yeah. Absolutely, sure. They're both factors. We'll just say that.
1: Okay. I had one more Babylon Bee I wanted to get to. I kind of like this one. Dave Ramsey to host new cooking show where he yells at contestants as they try to cook meals on a budget.
3: Okay.
1: Might be a show we're actually worth watching.
3: Is that for real?
1: No. Babylon Bee still.
3: Oh, sorry.
1: And one more Babylon Bee. Chinese restaurant owner retiring to spend less time with family.
3: I get it.
1: Boy,
3: and they're always so mad at each other.
1: Oh, my God. I'd forgotten. Remember that one restaurant I used to go to, I used to talk about all the time? This husband and wife would just scream at each other in Chinese, and just but they clearly just hated each other.
3: Wow.
1: It'd be so funny. There's hardly anybody there in the restaurant at all. And I'd come in there, and, you know, and there's three of us or whatever, and he'd just scream at her, and then she'd scream out, and then shake her head and lead you to the table.
3: Do you figure it continued at home, or maybe when they get home, they shut the door? It's like, hey, baby.
1: I don't know.
3: What do you want to do tonight?
4: Oh, I got something for you, Big Daddy.
1: They had so much festering resentment. Just like, first customers of the evening, they're screaming at each other.
3: How could you be so pissed off already?
1: I should have gotten Ying Ma or somebody I know who speaks fluent Chinese to come with me. You got to tell me what they're saying. I really, really want to know.
3: Yeah.
1: Scott Pelley, former host of 60 Minutes, embarrassed himself in a New York Times interview over the weekend, and he doesn't even know it. We got that and other stuff coming in hour three.
0: Armstrong and Getty.
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7: From ABC News. I'm Brian Clark. Game 3 of the NBA Finals brings a massive security operation to New York City tonight as President Trump is set to attend Game 3 at Madison Square Garden. Fans are being told to arrive at least 2 hours early to the arena, which sits atop Penn Station. That's one of the nation's busiest train hubs, and Sunday, 5 people were stabbed inside Penn Station. The NYPD's interim chief of department, Michael LaPetri, says,
8: "While posture in and around Penn Station will not change, we have hundreds of officers assigned to Penn Station and 34th Street subway stops in and around. That's why we do what we do as far as the deployment there, but it will not change in light of the incident yesterday."
7: Iran and Israel have both said they will stop firing on one another after a dangerous escalation in the Middle East. They initially defied the president's repeated calls to stop fighting, says ABC's Tom Sufi Burge in Jerusalem.
9: Over the weekend, the president warning Israel not to retaliate against Iran. The president reportedly telling Axios, quote, "I'm calling Netanyahu right now and telling him not to attack Iran in response," adding, "Each of them had their fun. Israel had its strike and Iran had its strike. We don't need another one." But Israel did retaliate.
7: Target's recalling some of its baby wipes because of the risk of a life-threatening bacteria, says ABC's Sherry Preston.
10: Testing of Up and Up fragrance-free and cucumber-scented baby wipes uncovered the presence of two types of bacteria. In adults, the bacteria can cause infections that can lead to skin and eye irritations. However, in infants and small children whose immune systems aren't fully developed, the bacteria can enter the bloodstream, possibly causing sepsis or pneumonia. Those who bought the Up and Up baby wipes are encouraged to stop using them immediately and to contact Target for a full refund.
7: Jury selection begins today in the trial of the man accused of starting the Palisades fire last year. You're listening to ABC News.
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7: It's been a week since the final votes were cast in California's primary. Officials are still counting the ballots in key races. ABC's Trevor Ault is in Los Angeles with more.
15: In California, 80% of votes are mail-in, and there are still many more votes that are still coming in. We don't exactly know how many more are left, but based on the trends we're seeing, we are likely going to have a runoff election in November in Los Angeles between two Democrats, Karen Bass and Nithya Raman.
7: Raman surpassed the former reality TV star Spencer Pratt, who was mounting a conservative campaign. The World Cup kicks off this week, but hotel bookings are lagging in at least one host city.
16: So far, the Atlanta Convention and Visitors Bureau says 226,000 hotel nights are either booked or blocked for the weeks during the games, but that's compared with 320,000 during the same period last year. Georgia Hotel and Lodging Association President Chris Hardman acknowledges,
17: "It is not at the 8 Super Bowl equivalent expectation that was set last year."
16: The Atlanta Convention and Visitors Bureau expects the demand will increase as fans learn more about the countries playing in the later tournaments. Jonathan O'Brien, ABC News, Atlanta.
7: Pope Leo, continuing his trip to Spain, became the first pope to deliver a speech to the country's parliament. He called for respect for migrants' rights and international law. Schools closed today in a Japanese city of 500,000 people because of a bear sighting. They've become an increasing problem in Japan. I'm Brian Clark, ABC News.
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4: What was the feeling about that particular opening salvo to the team?
5: Uh-oh. She, I am told, said something to the effect of, why do you think the country thinks you're biased? But she didn't offer any kind of a metric. You know, what's your metric? Why do you think so? Do you have a poll? Is there market research? What are you talking about? Because we certainly didn't believe that.
6: Scott Pelley, shocked that Barry Weiss, running CBS News, said to them, why do you think the country thinks you are biased? Here at 60 Minutes. And he's like, biased?
7: And
6: what proof do you have that we're biased?
7: How much trust do you have in the major media? Just before 1980, it was about 72%. It's now 28%, Scott. It's fallen off the map. More Americans believe media favors Democrats than Republicans. 64 to 22, Republicans to Democrats. Do we have polls? We got piles of polls. We got piles of polls so high you'd have to climb a pole to get to the top of it. The hell?
6: Yeah, I'm more disturbed by the crowd that doesn't know they're biased than I am by Fox or MSNBC. They've got a particular job that they're serving a particular audience. They know exactly what they're doing. They're doing it on purpose.
7: Sure.
6: And it's the CBS Evening News's, the Meets the Press, and the NPRs of the world that think, no, we're holding the line for both sides. Those are the people that worry me.
7: What? Oh, we just see everything through a lens of truth and fairness. We could never be biased.
6: So Scott Pelley sat down with the New York Times podcast crew over the weekend and did an interview, and there's a lot of good stuff here. And then I've got a comment from somebody who worked at CBS Viacom for a decade on what it's like there and couldn't believe this interview. Anyway, more Scott Pelley.
5: My hope is that the leadership of Paramount will say to themselves, okay, this isn't working. We have broadcasts that almost don't get on the air. We have respected journalists saying that there is a thumb on the scale for one political party over another.
7: Wow.
5: We have a broadcast which is among the most important in America, the most successful in the history of all of television. It was doing great. So why are we making these changes?
6: Ooh. The fact that Scott Pelley thinks that the new version of 60 Minutes has got its thumb on the scale for one party, the Republicans, and that it didn't have its thumb on the scale ever for Democrats, I don't even know how to comment on that.
7: Well, if you spend all of your time and all of your conversation on the far left, the moderate left is the

0: right. And he's not even aware of anything from the center on rightward.
1: So I mentioned earlier, I was shocked that after, and we'll play some more Scott Pelley for you here in a second, but I was shocked that after this controversy of last week when Scott Pelley got fired and he did these interviews, made all these comments and everything like that, that 60 Minutes ran last night. Their opening story was all about the threats that judges are under across America, and they based it on comments Trump has made about justices being liars or crooked or whatever. And I hate that. I don't think Trump should be doing that at all. I'm not trying to claim that's okay. But the idea that this doesn't work both ways is just amazing. And they went all judges, Republican and Democrat judges, but that have gotten death threats because of Trump and other Republicans' verbiage. And I thought, wow, you've got to be kidding. I'm waiting here to hear somebody mention Brett Kavanaugh almost dying in an assassination attempt after Democrats called him crooked over Roe versus Wade. And they finally, after 15 minutes into the show, brought up, it's not just Democrats saying bad things about judges. Okay, fine. And it really looked like it had the feel of it got tacked on later. Somebody thought, we can't just have this be completely one-sided.
0: It's so not they mentioned, just Republicans. Yeah.
1: And they only mentioned Chuck Schumer calling out Brett Kavanaugh. They didn't play the clip of Chuck Schumer there, his veins popping out of his forehead. You're going to reap the whirlwind, Kavanaugh. That was the Senate Majority Leader calling
0: out what hit you, right?
1: A Supreme Court justice because he didn't like the decision he made. It's a problem, but to make it seem like it was mostly a Republican problem, and then Scott Pelley doing the same week an interview saying, now there's a thumb on the scale for the Republicans, and people are going to see that.
0: At what point in the report did they mention Amy Coney Barrett got swatted 2 weeks ago?
1: Not at all.
0: They mentioned that? Yeah.
1: Nope.
0: No, not at all. Her address is known thanks to the abortion rights activist group Ruth Sent Us, which published the private addresses of all the conservative justices back in 2022. Yeah.
1: And please nice job, don't call this whataboutism. I hate when people say that. The whataboutism is both sides should stop doing it. And you should report that both sides are doing it. I'm not trying to justify it. Drives me nuts when I hear pundits talking about, well, you're just whataboutisming it.
0: Oh
1: yeah,
0: God.
1: Because both sides are doing it, you morons.
0: Right,
1: and it needs
0: exactly.
1: to stop. But 60 Minutes acting like it was a one-sided story the very week they're claiming that they're down the middle was just hilarious to me.
0: Speaking of abhorrent things in the modern world, a quick word from our friends at Incogni. Picture this. You're at work. Your phone buzzes. It's your kid's number. Your kid's voice is panicked. He's been in an accident. Needs money right now. You'd move heaven and earth to help you. That's what the scammer is counting on.
1: The fact that they only need a couple of seconds of your wife's voice, your husband's voice, your dad's voice, your kid's voice, or whatever, to try to scam you is disturbing. The best way to not get scammed is if they can't find you in the first place.
0: 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And that's what Incogni does. 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
1: Let's roll with another delusional Scott Pelley clip.
2: We need adult supervision. And at the moment, we don't have it. We have people who have been installed in these jobs who, through no fault of their own, have no experience in television. It's not their fault. But they don't know what they're doing. And there's a subtle political bias that I've never seen at 60 wow. Minutes before.
1: You've got to be kidding me.
2: And so, hilarious. Or at CBS News before. And so that is my hope, a return to sanity, a return to honor, a return to courage. We used to have all of those things in abundance, and now we don't.
0: This is the perfect time for this comment.
1: A subtle bias you've never seen before at 60 Minutes or CBS News. Now that is a howler.
0: Yeah, it absolutely is. Scott Pelley's New York Times interview is an unintended eulogy for legacy media and a portrait of a man blubbering and seething in denial of his irrelevance.
1: He does cry at one point.
0: As a cultural document, it's fascinating. Yeah, yeah.
1: Play that last clip, short clip that we opened the show with, and then I've got a response from somebody who worked in the at CBS Viacom for a decade.
2: We can save this. It's possible to land this plane, but right now, CBS News, in my view, is on fire.
1: All right.
0: Oh, my God! Woo!
1: I think things were better when we had a big media organization, gatekeeper sort of stuff, in retrospect. I didn't think that was true at the time, but I do think it's now. But anyway, he's just not recognizing, to a certain extent, one, the fact that bias had become more and more prevalent in mainstream journalism over the years, and two, you're not as big a deal as you think you are, unfortunately, to me. Would you like to give me... This is a heritage, legendary, most powerful... Yeah, you want me to give you the list of, like... I can tell you some radio stations that were the most legendary radio stations that ever existed that no longer exist at all.
0: Sure. It's just,
1: times change, for better or worse. Yeah. Anyway, here's this guy I didn't know, John Popola. Give me a break, he tweets out. I worked at Viacom, CBS, now Paramount, for over a decade. Of course it was plus 90% Democrats. Everyone knows this, everyone. And newsrooms in particular vote Democrat to a higher degree than Berkeley, California, which is a heck of a statement, but true. And wow. You know what? Fine. I have lots of friends with whom I disagree from time to time there. It was a great place, actually. To act as if this claim about bias is controversial, let alone inaccurate, show that he's either a liar, an imbecile, or so deeply incurious and tunnel vision that you don't belong anywhere near the job. Involving information discernment. But he's got that familiar anchor voice, so we're supposed to act like he's not being a complete clown. Give me a break, you people are a mess.
0: Yeah, wow, well said. I was reminded Bernie Goldberg wrote Bias, yeah, a CBS insider exposes how the media distort the news, what, 15 years ago or something?
1: Yeah, well, I think it was longer than that, wasn't it? But anyway, we interviewed him several times, and he said he worked for Walter Cronkite, CBS News. He puts out a book called Bias because he's so upset about the bias in modern media. But he said back when he worked there, he never saw... like Walter Cronkite's own personal bias or anybody else's bias, get into the news. And he is a guy writing a book about how much bias there is. Mm-hmm. So back in the day, apparently, there wasn't much. I know I felt that way about 60 Minutes for a long time. It was just in the last decade that it started to, sometimes it would make me slap my head with, you got to be kidding me. But for Scott Pelley to say, for the first time ever, there's a thumb on the scale for one party.
0: Oh, my God. That is, as you said, a howler in America.
2: In America.
1: This person who used to work there said he's either an imbecile or so blinded by his tunnel vision that he shouldn't be in a job where you're supposed to make those decisions.
0: I like to do this occasionally just to remind myself how horrifyingly quickly time is passing by. Bernie Goldberg's landmark book, Bias, first came out 24 years ago.
1: Oh, my God.
0: Oof.
1: I know. I was listening to an album the other day that I still consider kind of new.
0: Yes.
1: And realized I'm listening to the 30th anniversary edition of it.
0: Right.
1: 30 years ago it came out. Well, that's what happens when you get old. If you're young, you don't feel that way.
0: True enough, Scott Pelley. Get out of the way. Make way. Now we need traditional TV newsmen to guide us to the future.
1: The part where he cried. Oh, boy, that was hard to take. Anyway, we got more on the way. Stay here.
3: Armstrong and Getty.
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0: stole at least $40,000 worth of Pokemon cards from a New Jersey trading card store. Police are describing the thieves as armed, dangerous, and very unlikely to get laid.
1: That's unfortunate stereotype there.
2: I don't know how many times we can have this story. San Francisco streets are, whatever street in the country, but in this particular case, San Francisco streets are reeling from a deadly drug 20 times more powerful than fentanyl. How many times can this keep going where something is X number of times more powerful than the thing that one drop can kill you?
1: Right.
2: Before just, like, hearing the name of it makes you drop dead.
1: It's like the old laundry detergent joke where, every 6 months, Tide claimed to make your whites whiter and your colors brighter. It's like, God, I'm already being blinded. How white can they get?
2: But I want to hit this. McDonald's testing AI drive-through system called Arch IQ at a bunch of locations across the country. So maybe if you go to McDonald's, you'll get an AI system. I'd like a milkshake. Did you say French fries? No, milkshake. You said French fries? I assume it's going to be better than that, though, but I got to believe the drive-through person, that job's got like 6 months left, and they're all gone before AI takes that over.
1: Yeah. Speaking of jobs, oh, by the way, I don't want to forget this. I have like one of the best, how would I describe it, psychological analyses of young progressive women and why they are the way they are. Because there is something going on. It can be explained. Huh. And this was one of the best ones I've come across. Really interesting and rings so true with having raised two girls fairly recently. But speaking of jobs at McDonald's and otherwise, I thought this was interesting. The U.S. needs mechanics and electricians, and big business seeing a shortage of, for instance, Ford Motor Company is desperate for mechanics. Their workforce is aging their way out. It's expensive. You got to be trained as a mechanic. You have to have your own tools, which can run, well into five figures from what I understand. But now they're realizing, hey, we got to kickstart these efforts. We got to fund high school programs. Like Ford is in a partnership, with Detroit. Bloomberg and the automaker kicking in $2.5 million to fund auto repair bays for high schools. They're talking carpenters and all sorts of trades. Yeah.
2: What percentage of high school teachers across of America would consider a failure if you decided to be an auto mechanic as opposed to go to college?
1: Yeah, a lot of them. Most of them. All of them?
2: Yeah, I got to believe it's 90%+, which is a problem.
1: Yeah, the U.S. skilled workforce is aging fast while demand for workers in the trades multiplies quickly because of surging data center demand. We'll see how long that lasts. Who knows? And investment in advanced manufacturing. According to estimates from Associated Builders and Contractors, big industry association, the construction industry needs to add an estimated 349,000 net new workers this year alone to meet demand, fueled in part by a skyrocketing need for electricians.
2: On that particular job, though, can you get it if you only speak English? Could you even work for somebody? Would they hire you?
1: I don't. Yes. I think yes when you're talking big tech. If you're talking residential construction, I don't know.
2: I doubt it.
1: Yeah, but the trades are hiring like crazy. Or you could go six figures into debt and sit in a cubicle and not use your education whatsoever and not make much money. But at least you won't be humiliated by, working with your hands or anything. Also from the world of work, I thought this was interesting. The big weight loss
2: drug. That was sarcasm, in case you didn't pick up on that. That's not what we think.
1: Yeah, that's my voice was dripping with sarcasm. So you're excited about the GLP-1 drugs, your weight loss drugs, yep. Right?
2: Damn right.
1: They're still fairly expensive, and employer health care plans are saying, damn, we're spending a lot on this. Why don't we say, no, you can't have it? And more companies are saying no to the GLP-1s.
2: That really seems short-sighted to me, man.
1: Yeah, so get it now. Get it now. Get skin now before they wake up.
2: What's all that other stuff that you're going to have happen to you because of being too heavy going to cost the company?
3: Armstrong and Getty.
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12: For the ninth year in a row, Finland has been named the happiest country in the world. That's according to the World Happiness Report put out every year by the Wellbeing Research Center at the University of Oxford in the UK. Two other Nordic nations, Iceland and Denmark, came in at numbers 2 and 3. Now, having spent quite a bit of time in these countries over my 2.5 decades as a journalist, I can tell you that this is not at all that surprising. There's an entirely different way of thinking in these countries. We before me, you might say. In other words, the mentality is less adversarial and much more, we're all in this together. One other interesting thing that came up was that no matter where someone lived, the more time they spent on social media, the less happy they were. Want to smile? It's simple. Put your phone away for a bit. I'm Dr. Sanjay Gupta, helping you live a better life.
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0: favorite Hunter Biden on fire on his new Twitter account. We'll have to talk about that later.
1: Wow. Bring it, Hunter. Bring it. So we were kind of pressed for time last segment. I wanted to pay off the rest of the whole discussion about the GLP-1s. More than a quarter of big companies say they are adding new criteria to get approved for this.
0: That I get.
1: Yeah, 11% have dropped or are planning to drop coverage from weight loss purposes altogether, which strikes me as being incredibly short-sighted, as you indicated last segment, Jack.
0: If you're pretty heavy, definitely. Yeah. But like, I could see myself going on this drug, but I only got like 10 pounds max I could lose. The company shouldn't pay for that. That's just a vanity project.
1: Avoiding diabetes, yes. Bikini body, no.
0: Right. Revenge body, no.
1: Exactly. Exactly. Globally, the number of companies covering these weight loss drugs has fallen to 23% this year from 30% just a year ago. Okay, just a quick illustration, though. This woman they profile, Samantha, says she's just glad her employer's plan will still cover her Wegovy injections at all. She and her doctor lobbied to get her on the Novo Nordisk drug last year after the plan stopped covering Zepbound shots she had been taking. The approval, though, came with a catch. She must log her weight and meet with a nutritionist at least once a month via an app, something she didn't have to do in the past. So you've got to document that you're sticking with it and also working out and blah, blah, blah, or your company's not going to pay for it.
0: I know how to game the system here. I need to get really big.
1: Good idea.
0: And I think I could do it.
1: Solid idea. Yeah. Super. So that summarizes that. Get it while you can. We, as observers of, you know, political systems and politics and just society, culture, are so troubled and fascinated by the huge lurch leftward of young women and how they, as Orwell described and as was true in Mao Zedong's, revolutionary period, the Cultural Revolution, the women are frequently the most adamant and vicious adherents to the new radical philosophies. And I think some of it has to do with nobody's having kids. You got nothing but time on your hands. We've gone into this at length. The desire to care for somebody, protect somebody, since you don't have kids, it becomes the downtrodden. Whatever the leaders tell you is the downtrodden, and you'll defend them to the death like you would your own child. But this is something a little different, and this rings so true having just raised a couple of girls. I coach girls sports, various other organizations I was part of. This is written by a guy named Dave, who I didn't know, but and he has a picture of four, like, older millennial women, all with the smug, like, smiling, you're so stupid look on their face. Jack, if you can picture that.
0: Yes, I can.
1: Like, oh my God, I can't believe I even have to do this, you Neanderthals. Anyway, listen to what he writes. I've been seeing a certain archetypal commenter in the spotlight recently. All women my age, progressive, and employed at mainstream institutions. I don't know them, yet in every case, I can intuit their origin story. It goes something like this. Be an older millennium female, no strong passion, but strive hard in school. Reach high school, steer clear of the kids who like talking about far-out philosophical issues. Also steer clear of student government and debate club, which seems too contentious and vaguely threatening. Focus on getting perfect grades, complying with the college requirements. Get into a top university based on those grades. Get introduced to politics in freshman social justice class. Instantly floored. The appeal of college politics is just how cut and dried it is. Unlike other fields, it has a clear good and bad side. No ambiguity. The good side always wins in classroom discussions. You feel like a hero for validating consensus with the conversation. Politics becomes your religion. This is my passion. You graduate with top grades and extracurriculars. Your degree is essentially in current thingism. You have no broad understanding of history or philosophy. Right. Your concept of human events is just people being oppressed for 4,000 years until feminism and progress happened in the 20th century. Despite the global financial crisis, immediately get hired by a government or media organization because they want someone who, quote, understands the role of female politics in our new digital era. Most of your colleagues share your perspective. The ones who don't are older guys on their way to retirement, not looking for the confrontation that disagreeing with you would certainly involve.
0: Yeah.
1: Great awakening happens. Sorry, jump in anytime.
0: I can live that, yeah.
1: Great awakening happens. Double down on current thingism politics. Man, bad COVID happens. Triple down on politics. You're 15 years deep in your career. You have never once genuinely engaged with a peer who didn't validate your worldview or you didn't consider a token opposition to placate your political enemies. Vibe shift happens. Establishment uncertain. Time to have a conversation with the people you've considered deplorable. Have conversation. Hear non-progressive opinion that is common in the modern world, historically ubiquitous, but you react with shock and horror. Can you even believe this is happening? Confident that non-progressive opinion is trivially easy to refute, somehow have no idea how to actually refute it. Unaware just how deeply you've been betrayed by your education, such that the average educated man on the street has more practical understanding of what politics is than you do with decades of experience. Amazed, angry. I think that's pretty accurate.
0: I like the idea of majoring in current thingism.
1: Yeah. Yeah. Wow. That's a great expression. I love that. Confident that non-progressive opinion is trivially easy to refute. Somehow you have no idea how to actually refute it. Hence that look of smug, these people are so stupid, on your face that you see so much. The other mask is angrily screaming that those people are evil, plainly. Wow, that rings so true. Well done, Dave Green.
0: I don't know if that's what's going on here, but one of the most prominent voices in the WNBA, one of the leading players, says they do not want to participate in the whole USA 250 thing that is going on in a lot of sports leagues, where you have some sort of patch on your uniform about the 250th anniversary of the United States. This WNBA All-Star says, whoever called for the WNBA All-Star uniforms to have the USA 250 patch should have thought that through, considering that no WNBA players would have been free 250 years ago. Which I suppose is supposed to be a booyah. How could you possibly fight back against that?
1: Yeah, darling, where were, like, black women, quote-unquote, free 250 years ago? I mean, they were, like, caught and sold as slaves in Africa, so by other black people, and by Muslims and Arabs and various other people, while the Ottoman Empire was capturing white Europeans for slavery. Well, you can't, you know, I don't hate her. I'm not contemptuous of her. She learned what she was taught. She believed the 1619 Project. There are Pulitzers involved, right?
0: I don't know about that.
1: She learned what she was taught.
0: Your local school spent a lot of taxpayer money to buy bunches of copies to teach it in history class. Certainly that.
1: Yeah.
0: Mention Hunter Biden. Maybe we'll get to this later. Go through some of his tweets. He had a Twitter account for years, but he hadn't really tweeted. And he decided for whatever reason, to jump on Twitter in the last couple of weeks. And now he just lets it rip with all kinds of stuff on a daily basis. All kinds of different things. Just gets involved in conversation with people. And the most interesting angle of it is that he has become kind of a MAGA favorite because he speaks out against the Epstein class. So
1: that's Jews, right?
0: I guess, yeah. I guess ultimately
1: sometimes it's code for that. Sometimes it's just the rich and powerful, which he was until his senile old man left the White House.
0: Yeah, he did say the other day in one of his tweets that he's broke AF. And does anybody know how he could make any money on X, on Twitter? For instance, the topic of Vermont came up for some reason. He said, yeah, I love Vermont, but I once got the S kicked out of me there.
1: Wow.
0: I wonder why he got beat up in Vermont.
1: The guy is gone now, Hunter. You can go back if you want.
0: Probably some sort of drug thing went wrong. Or
1: woman thing. He's wasted out of his mind, yeah.
0: He attacked the Epstein elite oligarch class for trying to divide the left and the right. After someone said, you're part of the Epstein class, he posted one of those photos of him shirtless and unshaven and looking completely out of control and say, and said, do I look like I'm part of an elite oligarch class? He said, this was taken at a Super 8 motel off of I-95, by the way. That's wow. A pretty funny response.
1: That is. He was, nonetheless. But
0: well,
1: yeah.
0: You still yeah. are. See, part of the, I don't believe there's an Epstein class, really. But if you're just talking about rich, powerful people in general, which there is a class of that, you see, those people get to have kids who get as far off the rails as you and still somehow manage to have great lives. That's that class.
1: Yeah, exactly.
0: Although that might be over for him and his whole family. He says that something broke in me in a good way, which is I no longer have any fear about anything, so I can say anything about anything, which I imagine is true. I mean, it's the Chris Christopherson line, you know, freedom's just another word for nothing left to lose. I mean, what has he got to lose at all about anything?
1: Right. Speaking of the Biden family, now would be a nice moment for Bill Maher there. Clip number 15, Anson, can you grab that real quick?
2: Doesn't anybody want to win a race? Both parties. I mean, you know, this week, Jill Biden, have you seen that? She needs to have a book out, Jill Biden. She went on, said she thought Joe was having a stroke during the debate. Didn't mention it at the time. Went on The View and admitted she thought, no, Joe couldn't have served another term. They said, really? She said, no, not from what I know now. Who knew? Yes. Other than everyone, no one.
0: Wow. Interesting response from the audience on that.
1: Yeah. Guffaws.
0: And just how laughable it is that you didn't tell anybody you thought that the president of the United States was having a stroke.
1: Right.
0: Just kept it to yourself.
1: I'm reminded of that guest Mark Halpern had, though, the other day, who said, no, he had convinced himself that Biden was sharp as a tack, and he's disturbed that he was able to do that to himself. So, not everybody, Bill.
0: Yeah. That's interesting to me. And again, you got to look at your own life. Is there something you're completely deluding yourself about because you want it to be true? It seems to be the way we're built. It seems to be.
1: Yeah. Which reminds me, I meant to throw this in prior to this moment, that as the upstart candidates in Cal Unicornia's two big elections, governor, where Steve Hilton had a chance, and Spencer Pratt in L.A., both of those guys have, I believe, officially faded to third, or at least it's looking like that.
0: I don't know about Hilton,
1: not make the primary.
0: Pratt's definitely out.
1: Yeah, the trend is towards Steyer. We'll see if it pans out, because California takes weeks to count the vote because it's ridiculous and mobbed up. Anyway, I was reminded of H.L. Mencken's great quote that belief in democracy is the belief that the voters know what they want and deserve to get it, good and hard. And, man, that is going to happen, especially in L.A., but California. If it's Becerra and Tom Steyer, oh.
0: So you're going to end up with Becerra as government, who was laughed out of the Biden administration. The people that work with him think it's hilarious. Like, you got to be kidding me. And then Karen Bass, with L.A. and the situation it is and how she handled the fires and everything like that, gets another term. But that's just something, isn't it?
1: Yeah, that's incredibly discouraging. Is there a result so terrible? Well, no, I was going to call out the average voters, but so much of it is the Democratic machine. The voting blocks that are connected to the machine, turn out 100%.
0: Yeah, I think you're right the first time. Can it get so bad that the average voter gets to the polls, that they organize and say, we've got to do something?
1: Right. The problem is they don't get to the polls.
0: Right.
1: Yeah.
0: Which means it's not bad enough.
1: Yeah.
0: You would think it would be.
1: Oh, it will be.
0: It will be. Yeah, just wait. Yeah. Okay, more on the way. Stay here.
3: Armstrong and Getty.
0: In the United States, there's a break-in every 26 seconds. 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
1: The problem is most security systems only alert you after a break-in has already started, but that's too late.
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1: Wemby lurking. Brunson dribbles. Pulls up, jump shot. Back of the rim won't go. Wemby the rebound. 12 seconds remaining. Stolen by Brunson. And knocked down by Wemby. Brunson will shoot free throws with 9.5 remaining. Oh, what a turnaround in that sequence.
2: Yeah, the ending of that game was something else. The big emerging giant, the next decade could be all about him, star Wembanyama. I don't know if the moment was too big for him or what, but he just threw the ball at the back of a guy who wasn't looking.
3: Oh, and no.
2: That was that.
3: I'd have yelled, "You suck," at him.
2: And he had the look on of his face, shaking his head of, what the hell was that?
3: Oh, boy.
2: He knew.
3: Hey, we got a note from JT in Livermore talking about Trump being at the game at Madison Square Garden.
2: Oh, yeah.
3: And the Secret Tonight. Service talking about all the methods they're going to use to protect him. And he said, sounds very impressive, but left me wondering, what exactly is different about your listed protection methods from that of Butler, Pennsylvania? You know, the assassination attempt, which you failed to secure the most obvious shooting location for?
2: Hmm. Yeah, Trump at the game tonight. I'm going to tune in just to see how that goes with the announcement and everything. I wanted to get this on. Bill Maher the other night, I guess this was from the overtime or something, like he does his HBO show, and then there's an extra piece you can see online where he talked about Scott Pelley of 60 Minutes. Bill Maher said, I just don't think being a 60 Minutes correspondent is that hard. I don't feel like Scott Pelley was a national treasure. Companies change hands all the time. I never liked him. Sorry, I just never did, because the crowd kind of booed a little bit. Companies change hands. People bring in their own people, their new ownership. Just because something changes doesn't mean it's bad. Oh, my God, 60 Minutes has a new cast. So does Saturday Night Live, which is right. A decent point.
4: Yep. Big deal.
2: I've told the story about how I love donuts, and if you're new to the show, really, really love donuts. Like, had to swear them off for the year because it's a problem. I'm an addict. And the donut shop that was near my house, the closest donut shop within walking distance to me that I went to regularly, sometimes daily, when I moved across town, it moved across town. Now, I don't have any evidence that it was because of me, but it sure is a heck of a coincidence that it moved clear across town, also within walking distance. Anyway, my son just texted me. He went over there to get a donut. He's got a last day of school going on today. And the interesting thing about the people that run that place is they are two of the fittest people, best-looking fittest people I've ever seen in my life. Married couple.
3: Interesting.
2: Yeah. And, I mean, they're like, could be on TV. They could be doing one of those morning ESPN exercise shows. They're so good looking, husband and wife, and so fit. And you run a donut shop. I mean, is there, what is that? There's no way you're eating any donuts and looking like that. I mean, they are specimens.
3: Wow, wow, wow. Yeah, that's interesting. That reminds me of, like, your really serious cartel drug lords who would never do drugs.
2: No, because they think it's ridiculous.
3: Right, so they're selling death.
2: Well, wow. I don't know. Donuts are death, but they're
3: slow,
2: not a road.
3: Delicious death.
2: They're not a road to look like either one of you. That always in their workout gear because they hit the gym before the donut shop opened.
3: Yeah, don't get high on your own supply, man.
2: I guess that's what it is. I
3: don't
2: think
3: get
2: that's so
3: fat.
2: Funny.
3: Remember that. I don't know.
2: They're both about 40 and just like 0% body fat, selling donuts to those of us who waddle in.
3: Wow. They're like a farmer fattening you up for probably the slaughter. Oh, boy.
2: If you missed the segment, get the podcast, Armstrong and Getty, on demand.
0: Armstrong and Getty.
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7: From ABC News, I'm Chuck Sievertson. Iran and Israel say they have stopped attacks that reignited over the weekend in Jerusalem. ABC's Tom Sufi Burridge.
8: Iran retaliating after Israel launched strikes Sunday against Iranian-backed Hezbollah in the Lebanese capital, Beirut. Israel saying it was responding after the militant group fired into Israel. After Iran's initial missile barrage late Sunday, President Trump getting on the phone with Israeli Prime Minister Netanyahu. Over the weekend, the president warning Israel not to retaliate against Iran.
7: 15 Iranians were injured in recent Israeli attacks, as the head of Iran's emergency medical services to the semi-official Tasnim news agency. Investigating a mass shooting over the weekend, police in Toledo, Ohio. 12 people injured, at least 2 people are being sought. ABC News Chief Justice Correspondent Pierre Thomas.
9: It was the city's annual Old West End Festival, where hundreds come out to celebrate the beginning of summer. Children playing, good food, dancing in the street before the chaos. Angry residents who had to cancel Sunday's planned festival events, saying this tragedy is not a reflection of who they are.
7: The New York Knicks watch party outside Madison Square Garden is not happening tonight for Game 3 of the NBA Final. The NYPD says it's because President Trump is planning to attend the game. Matt McCool with the Secret Service.
10: The Secret Service, the NYPD, and our public safety partners have worked closely together to develop a multi-layered security plan. You will see Secret Service police and special agents, transportation security officers, federal air marshals, and the NYPD and NYPD officers throughout the area.
7: Hours before the tightened security, 5 people were slashed yesterday at Penn Station, one of the nation's busiest train stations, just below Madison Square Garden. One person in custody. An offshore magnitude 7.8 earthquake hit the southern Philippines today. Officials say at least 32 people were killed, more than 200 others injured. 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
7: Maine voters cast ballots tomorrow in perhaps the most watched primary election in the country. Democratic candidate Graham Plattner expected to win the nomination and take on Republican Senator Susan Collins. But Plattner is on defense over allegations of physical and emotional abuse against ex-girlfriends. ABC News senior White House correspondent Selena Wang.
15: I was actually in Bar Harbor, Maine, where he held a rally over the weekend. He was basically saying, you know, the state of Maine has had my back, you know, as I've opened up about my past and as every single piece of that past and journey, in his words, he said, gets dug up, litigated, and weaponized. Those were his words.
7: Maine's Senate race could decide which party controls the Senate next year. The TSA is investigating a stowaway case that originated in Texas.
16: According to a criminal complaint, 25-year-old Abdul Rahman Oriyomi got onto a Los Angeles-bound United Airlines flight in Houston without a boarding pass.
17: I think this is a pretty significant breach,
16: said security consultant Mark Matronia.
17: It's the multiple layers and failures to even get on the plane.
16: Oriyomi is thought to have walked past a distracted gate agent without scanning a boarding pass before flying off to L.A. Jim Ryan, ABC News.
7: Target is recalling Up and Up fragrance-free and Up and Up fresh cucumber-scented baby wipes. It's linked to bacterial contamination that can be life-threatening. Chuck Sievertson, ABC News.
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13: Hello, everyone, and welcome back to the Grace Curley Show, and a happy Monday to all of you. I am thrilled to be here. What a busy weekend of news. What I've been doing lately is waiting till Sunday night to kind of check out what I've missed. And last night, I had more Platner, more P. Hustle than I ever thought possible. I saw the clip of Trump walking out, rightfully so, on Kristen Welker from NBC, even though she flew all the way to Wisconsin for him. That was her big, you know, I flew all the way here, sir. I took a two-hour flight. Well, good for you. And we also had a lot of updates on Scott Pelley. There's also Michael Proctor in the news. So it's going to be a very busy day for us here. We got a lot of catching up to do. I wanted to start. Oh, and of course, one of the bigger stories of the weekend that should have everyone angry is what happened in California. My guy, Spencer Pratt. Can you believe?
14: He's not out yet.
13: No, but it's not looking good.
14: Yeah.
13: It's really not. At one point, it was looking so good that Nithya Raman, the random city councilwoman who wants to give beds to the meth heads in L.A., she made a concession speech.
15: And then, Dominique, I hope you know that everything every person in this room is fighting for in this campaign has been about building a city that's worthy of you and every child in this city.
13: Wait. And this is the same lady who told a hearing of people that she didn't think it made a difference if the homeless encampments were next to the school or 500 feet away. She didn't think it made a difference for the children's safety. This is the same lady. She's a homeless advocate. And now, in a last-minute thing, like 4 days after the election, she just starts gaining and gaining and gaining. And all these votes start trickling in for the woman who was doing so poorly from the jump that she actually made a concession speech because she assumed. You know, that's the thing about being a Democrat is like sometimes you even assume, well, they're not going to try to pull it now. I mean, it's so obvious that it's over for me. She lost faith. She lost faith in what did Joe Biden call it? The biggest voter fraud in the country, or, you know, we have the greatest voter fraud happening. She lost faith in that. She jumped the gun. It's like, honey, hold on a second. Give them time. This is only night one. Give them time, and the votes will start pouring in.
9: Every time I'd walk out of my grandfather Finnegan's house up in Scranton, he'd yell, Joey, keep the faith. My grandmother come to the door and said, no, Joey, spread it. Let's spread the faith.
13: Let's spread the faith, Nithya. Let's not give up, okay? Don't give up the ship on night one. And now all these votes rolling in. And I love the responses from Democrats who were like, you guys are seriously stupid enough to think he was going to come in second. Well, she was stupid enough to think he was going to come in second. She bowed out. That's number one. But number two is what they're not realizing is you can bring me whatever think piece you want about, well, no, just California just does things differently. California just, you know, they want to make sure every vote is counted. So that's why it takes 3 weeks to get this done. I know in other countries, they're able to tabulate like 20 million votes in a night. But in California, we like to take our time. Okay, we get on the I-90 and we take our time and we just drive and we get there eventually. That's what's going on in California. But what all of those arguments fail to realize is the appearance of impropriety is a problem. The appearance of things not being on the level is a problem. And while I think this is more than an appearance alone is going to backfire. And that's kind of the theme of this show today.

0: And I actually want to give a shout out to WGAN. I appear on there every Monday for a few minutes with Matt Gagnon. We were talking about the short-sightedness of the Democrat Party. And the Spencer Pratt, like Plattner is an example of it, and we're going to talk about it in a minute. But the Spencer Pratt is an example of it too. It's like they're so consumed with winning the battles that they're not worried about winning the war. And when you're so consumed with winning the battles, it's like, yeah, you can steal it if you want. But the reason this was a miscalculation is because Spencer Pratt had a lot of support. I don't think he was going to win in the general. But by not even giving him a shot at the general, they've now, I think, motivated people even more who were supporting him to say, this place is so rigged, this place is so corrupt, I want out of here. And I heard someone today, I can't remember who told me this, but floated the idea of they should try to get everyone to vote for the socialist and then just leave. Like all these people who are backing Spencer, because that's what's going to happen here. I think for a lot of people who were involved in the victims of the Palisade fires and haven't seen their homes, you know, even get the green light to be rebuilt, and also because of all these rules, like are having a hard time selling their properties, they're kind of stuck there, right? But Spencer Pratt, I think for a lot of those people, was a reason to stick around just a little bit longer. You know, let's just see how this pans out before we finally press the button, the eject button, and get the hell out of here. And I do think that the last minute complete dump of like thousands and thousands of votes, and if I were a cynic, what I would say is this. Karen Bass, once they saw that Karen Bass had enough, where it was no question, that's why all of a sudden, because this lady Nithia Taylor in a lot of these areas, she's getting more votes than Karen Bass, which doesn't make any sense whatsoever.
1: Random councilwoman.
0: You could argue like, oh yeah, Karen Bass doing better than Spencer. I get that. But the fact that she's blowing Karen Bass out of the water says to me that they were kind of like, okay, Karen Bass is good. Now let's focus on Nithia. Now that we got Karen Bass situated, we'll focus on random homeless advocate city councilwoman who doesn't think it's a big problem if a homeless encampment is in front of your kid's school. Good luck, LA. Good luck. Those are your two options. But I think that's when they decided, okay, now we can go all in. There's no subtlety. Like, the Democrats, this stuff used to be kind of, you had to have, you know, your eyes peeled to catch this stuff. This is in your face. And I think they're going to drive people out of L.A. I think that a lot of it, and if they do it to Steve Hilton, that's another issue now. I think they're going to drive people out of California even more so than we've already been seeing. So keeping a close eye on that, I'm pissed. I love Spencer Pratt. I thought he was doing a great job. I agree with a lot of people who have been telling me, hey, he wasn't going to win in the general. That's not the point, though. That's really not the point. The point is, I don't like things that are taken. I don't like things that are stolen. And that is, I'm suspicious of that, is what I'll say. Now, on the Plattner thing, speaking of short-sightedness, when Brett Kavanaugh was the worst person in the world, and he was being accused of gang raping people and all of these terrible things, and there was no evidence of it, I was told we believe all women. Now that the person being accused of abuse is Graham Plattner, there's been a big turnaround from these Democrats. And Brett Kavanaugh warned them of this. Just like Mitch McConnell warned Harry Reid, you might regret this when it comes to the Supreme Court, and you might regret it sooner than you think. Brett Kavanaugh kind of did the same thing. He said, you will reap the whirlwind. This is not a good idea. It's not a good idea to pick up your pitchforks and declare that any woman who comes forward and makes an accusation should be believed. And it kind of is okay for Democrats because they've just abandoned that standard. They're just like, no, never mind. Any woman who comes forward, unless it's a Republican woman, and in which case we can dismiss it outright. So Graham Plattner now is trying to fight with people online. He's fighting with Fetterman. He's fighting with Steve Robinson. He accused Steve Robinson of defaming him on Fox. And Steve Robinson's response back was, if you can prove that the people you were messaging with on Kick were not underage, I will apologize to you. And you know what I appreciate about that response? Is that we're using the same tactics that they used against Republicans, which is like, oh, no, I'm sorry, you misunderstood. It's not our job to prove that you message these girls. It's your job now. Isn't that the standard? It's your job. If you didn't do this, then prove to us that you didn't do these things. Prove to us that it was all, you know, it was six women, but they were all above the age of 18. Prove to us. And John Fetterman pointed out that if he can prove that, John Fetterman will wear a suit every day. And you know what his response back to that was? This guy who's got a Nazi tattoo on his chest? His response back to that was to accuse John Fetterman of being like a stooge of Israel, a stooge of AIPAC. He's not beating those Nazi allegations anytime soon. He's really sticking to it. That's all happening. We'll break it down. We'll play sound cuts. But I think the sound cut that I need to start the show with is Scott Pelley. This man is something else. He did an interview with the New York Times.
2: Not that one.
0: And he is so high on his own supply, almost beyond parody. Like, I can't find words to make fun of this guy because
2: and that is why I am a journalist.
0: I don't know how he doesn't crack himself up while he's saying these things with a straight face. But when I heard his comparison, because, you know, a lot of people were fired before him. This came to a huge shock to him once he threw a hissy fit and didn't like the new boss that he would be fired. He couldn't see that one coming. This is the very skilled, very intelligent journalist. Couldn't figure that one out. But when Tanya Simon had been fired by CBS, this is how he described it on the podcast. This is Cut 6.
3: I can hear how much this has hurt you.
2: Yes, it's like your spouse being murdered. And I don't care about me. It's not about me. I am not emotional about this because I have lost this job. I've done it for a long time. I've had the greatest experiences. But the people I leave behind treated in this way, that breaks my heart.
0: It's like your spouse being murdered.
2: It's like your spouse being murdered.
0: Huh?
2: In America.
0: I'm sorry. Run that by me again?
2: It's like your spouse being murdered.
0: No notes. All right. And you know what? That's his experience, Taylor. And I can't really argue with him on that because I don't know either of those experiences. And so maybe it's true. Maybe being fired from CBS is like your spouse being murdered, or seeing your colleague fired from a job is like your spouse being murdered. The self-importance of this man is, I think he might actually be the worst of them. And he wasn't on my list really until recently. I guess after that Wake Forest commencement speech last year, he was a little bit on my radar. But man, oh man, what a blowhard. You know how Powerline described him? A himbo. A male bimbo, a himbo. That, like, all he's meant to do is be a newsreader. And I saw this commencement address by Conan O'Brien recently. And I'm sure if I watched the entire thing, I wouldn't have liked it. But I saw one clip of it. And there was a point where he said, a lot of people mistake their good luck for talent. That is Scott Pelley, 2AT. You got lucky. And you should be riding that luck to the bank. You should be thanking God that you managed to cash these major checks for being a newsreader, and instead you're throwing tantrums in the newsroom at your new boss, and you're trying to pretend that it's all because you're fighting for democracy. I don't think so. We'll be right back. We got a lot to break down, and we'll take your calls. It's 844-500-4242. Don't go anywhere.
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0: So Kristen Welker has this interview with Trump, right? And it's raining out. It really felt like, people were pointing this out online, it felt like a movie scene. There's rain in the background. They're sitting there. Trump's getting annoyed. And I don't mind it. Like, I used to have the mentality of, why does he keep doing interviews with these people? And there is a part of me that still feels that way. But if you're going to walk off like that and crush the microphone on your way out, did you notice that, Taylor? He stepped on the microphone. You know, they clip it to your suit. It fell off, and then he crunched it with his foot. I'm sure it was by mistake, but it was pretty funny. But if you're going to do these interviews, I don't have a problem with it, as long as when it's time to walk off, you walk off. I love the walk off. I think it's perfect. But something she said during that, which kind of brings me back to this Scott Pelley, is she, you know, he was calling out the media for being crooked, and she's like, I'm a journalist. I'm not a Democrat. They love that. I'm not a Democrat. I don't see politics. I'm politically blind. I don't see politics. I'm just a journalist. Scott Pelley's his name, what? oh, I'm just a journalist. And then you notice something, right? Terry Moran was the same way. The second they get booted from these places where they're forced to keep up at least a mask of impartiality, the second they get to podcast in their own basements, they go

0: blown Keith Olbermann. It's the Keith Olbermann effect. It's like this stuff is keeping in the restraints just a little bit. And then once those restraints are lifted, they go psycho on us. So looking
1: at frankly, I never heard of you, but that's okay.
0: Scott Pelley, though, I mean, he's always been pretty crazy. There's a really good piece in the Free Beacon. How he's got it, he'll talk about it. He'll kind of break it down for you. It's about the Chevron story that Scott Pelley did. If you have time, go read it today. Because it's not just that he's a bad journalist in the sense of he obviously has his finger on the scale and you can tell where he's... You can tell that he hates Trump. It's deeper than that. He's fundamentally bad. Like, he's done stories before that were completely based off lies. This man deserves no respect. Take a listen to Cut 3. This is Scott Pelley on with the New York Times podcast.
2: There is no democracy without journalism. It can't be done. And that is why I am a journalist.
0: I'm going to share a story with you guys. One time, a family friend of mine said he was talking to his sister. They're both adults, and she got a little emotional about something. Can't remember what it was. It was something going on that wasn't a big deal. She got emotional. And her brother looked at her and said, "Hey, we don't cry about that. Dad dies, you cry. This, you don't cry about." And it's a good reminder in life. There are things that could bring your voice to a quiver. If you're talking about yourself and your $5 million paycheck and your job, you shouldn't be crying about it. Okay? I don't want to see you move to tears over talking about your own importance in the world. It also reminds me of the Kim Kardashian when she dropped her earring in the ocean and her sister said, "Kim, there are people that are dying." Like, these people always want to talk about, oh, the beleaguered, the aggrieved, the people who are, you know, dealing with the affordability crisis. So you're trying to tell me in the same breath, you care about affordability, you care about the working man, you care about all the issues we're dealing with. If that were true, you would hear yourself when you're going on these rambling soliloquies about how beautiful and wonderful you are, and you would stop yourself and you would say, hold on a second, there are people out there trying to pay their bills. Maybe this is a little out of touch. Maybe I should have some self-awareness and rein it in a bit. But you don't have that, because in your world, this is the most important thing going on, and that tells you everything you need to know. These journalists are the biggest frauds. And they're on borrowed time. Okay? This whole grift, this whole thing is coming to an end very soon. They should just be grateful that they are kind of the dead enders. Be right back.
3: Stack it up. Stack it up with Uncle Silverman. You stack it up.
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0: Welcome back, everyone, to The Grace Curley Show. Yeah, so let's play. I want to play a couple of these Kristen Welker Trump cuts because I've changed my mind on it. I used to be very much, why does he keep doing this? And it's like, well, why do you keep getting annoyed about it? He's going to do it. Let him cook. This is what he likes to do. Everybody has a vice, Taylor. The guy doesn't drink. He doesn't smoke. He likes McDonald's and he likes fighting with the fake news. And why would I want to stand in the way of either of those things? So I actually just want to play. A lot of the conversation had to do with California being crooked. And as I just mentioned in the opening with Spencer Pratt and perhaps Steve Hilton, it's not looking like it's going in either of their favors. And it has a lot of people in the beautiful or once beautiful state of California pissed off because they really rallied around these guys. They really thought they were going to get their fair shake at this, which is probably their first mistake. And at the last minute, all these votes. And even if you want to argue with me that, well, the reason why the votes came in is because this area, Nithya Raman, actually was predicted to do better in this area than people thought. Well, whatever. My main point stays the same. Why is it taking us a week to tally votes for a primary? Why is that happening in the United States of America? What is the argument from them, Taylor? Is it that like, oh, we just need more time and we just want to be extra sure?
13: Like they like to spin it like a lot of it is the mail-in ballots. So if they're, I believe, postmarked the day of the election, they're still able to come through.
0: Which, by the way, if you're postmarking it on the day of the election, just go in at that point.
13: Right.
0: Save yourself the stamp and just go in. Do you even, when you do a mail-in ballot, do you have to pay for the stamp? Or is it pre?
13: I think it's, yeah, pre-postage.
0: Wow.
13: Postage paid.
0: We gotta look that one up. But yeah, no, they have a million reasons why it's like, oh, it's taking us so long. Well, we should change those. Because the longer it takes, the more I think people are rightfully concerned that something is afoot. That something's happening. I'm not saying it's a pipe leak. I know that that was a one-time thing.
13: What was it Spencer Pratt put out before? Like, she magically, Nithyaraman magically came up with 43,000 votes. And he's like, gee, where have we heard that number before?
0: 43,000 homeless people.
13: 43,000 homeless
0: people. Oh, and have you seen the new thing, by the way? You're not supposed to say homeless people.
13: What am I? Unhoused?
0: No, not even that. You're so behind the times. Man.
13: That's a newsflash.
0: He's such a boomer. No, what you're supposed to say, because there was a homeless guy who stabbed five people in Penn Station over the weekend.
13: Okay.
0: Which is...
13: A crazy person.
0: No, a person experiencing homelessness. Or I don't even know if that's the right... It might be a person experience. Yeah, five people were stabbed Sunday evening in New York City's Penn Station by a man experiencing homelessness, sources told ABC News. That's the new terminology. It's a beautiful thing, the destruction of words. Get with it. Get with it.
13: Experiencing homelessness. Homelessness. Homelessnessness.
0: Yes, yes.
13: Homelessness? I'm questioning. He's experiencing... What is it?
0: Homelessness.
13: Homelessness?
0: Ness. Yeah.
13: Wait.
0: No, he's experiencing homelessness. And that's, you know, of course... And what did I just say when I came back from New York City? I just said this. I said, there is a world in which, because now we're using this mental health thing for everything. No one can be held accountable because everybody knows they can pull the I'm crazy lever and they'll get away with whatever they want. Michael Proctor. Yeah, yeah. I'm talking about you. We know what you're doing. We know what you're doing. And now it's like, if the tides turn on someone, if you do terrible things, and then you turn around and say, I'm having anxiety about it. All of a sudden, everyone's like, hands off. You know, we don't want to bother this person. This person's under duress. There are some situations, Taylor, where I'll actually say, I could see it. And I'll give you an example. I watch a lot of reality TV shows. And every once in a while, a season will happen where someone's like the big bad guy that year, the big villain. And people descend on that person over a show, really. That's just bubblegum for the eyes. It's nothing really going on. They descend on this person. Comments and this and that. And I sometimes think to myself, that's a lot for one person to take. It's a lot. I could see how your mental stability kind of falters there for a minute. But when I'm walking through New York City... And people are screaming at me when I'm trying to take the train. I think, well, yeah, this person's homeless. This person is definitely a part of the mental health crisis in our country. And this person is also a massive jerk. And that's the part of it we're leaving out here is like, okay, this guy's experiencing homelessness. He stabbed five people. I don't really care. At that point, that becomes the lead. But we're always trying to make these people into like the victims of our society. Sometimes that's the case. Sometimes it's not. And now you have absolute mayhem. And when someone does something wrong, like Michael Proctor, and is about to get a little bit of accountability in some way, shape, or form, they just say, I got to go to a mental health clinic. I'm sorry. Like, I'm really depressed. Or, you know, everyone's mad. Okay, well, you can be really depressed here for the day. Okay, you can be.
14: I don't care.
0: You can be really depressed at your deposition. You can be really sad at your deposition. You can go back to your mental health once this stuff's over. But you got to show up. You've got to show up. We didn't in a society used to use that as like a get out of jail, and I mean that literally now, a get out of jail free card. You can use it to show someone some sympathy. You can use it to be kind, or you know, you experience something in your work day. You go, that guy's kind of dealing with something. Let me talk to him. That's fine. But if someone's punching people in the face or stabbing people in Penn Station or telling other cops that, yeah, don't rush to the scene of that crime because it's racial slurs, so you don't need to show up, let them die. No, then it doesn't become a catch-all. Then it doesn't become, you know, a crutch for you to use in your time of need. And that's why it's like anything else. If you start to use it all the time, than the actual people dealing with stuff, no one's going to pay attention to it. No one's going to care. Okay, but let's go. Let's switch here for a minute. So this is Trump and Kristen Welker. And I want to play the walk-off. This is Cut 10.
14: But Mr. President,
15: your one-sided crooked network. Sorry, let's call it quits because I've had enough. Thank you, darling. Have a good
14: Mr.
15: time.
14: Mr. President, let's I traveled all the way to Wisconsin.
15: I've sat in the rain with you for an hour. On and off in the rain, and I've given you enough time. You ought to straighten out your press because you know what?
14: Mr. President,
15: a country can never be great with a dishonest press.
14: Listen, we traveled all the way to Wisconsin.
0: What do you want for that? You want the violins that you traveled all the way? Oh, meh, boo-hoo. And you got an hour for it. You know how much you would have traveled for Joe Biden? Well, you wouldn't have had anywhere to travel. But you know how much time Joe Biden would have gave you? To give him wet kisses, by the way. Joe Biden, they would have said, hey, we are going to sit down with you for 3 hours, and we are just going to kiss your ass the entire time. We're just going to talk about how strong you are, how good at football you were, how great your kids are, how great of a dad you are, how empathetic you are. And he's like, sorry, I can only spare 30 seconds. It can only be the back of my head while I'm walking out the door. That's what they got with Biden. With Trump, it's like, hey, I've only beat you up for an hour. You've only let me tear you to shreds for an hour in the rain. And I came all the way here. It's this entitlement factor with these journalists. And I use that word very loosely. It's an entitlement factor of like, I'm owed this. I'm owed this interview. You have to sit here so that I can, you know, score my points with the far left deranged psychopaths in the party that I'm representing with my press pass. And you have to sit there for it. And it's the same thing with Scott Pelley. I'm owed this. CBS is tanking. I'm being rude to my boss. I'm not open to collaborating with the new guy, but I am owed my $5 million check to read the news to people because I'm just that important.
13: As if CBS wasn't there anyway at this rally that Trump was holding. It was a rally. It was he was giving a speech on economics and having some sort of a forum.
0: Oh, you mean NBC?
13: Yeah, whatever. NBC, they're all the same. NBC was there. They had their cameras there. They had a crew there. It was just Kristen Welker that was brought in, and she felt that she was being, disserviced by Trump having a quote-unquote tantrum. My favorite headline that I saw was the first I heard about this was Trump ends interview with misogynistic comment. And I said, what's the misogynist?
0: Darling? Oh,
13: darling, yes.
0: You can call me darling anytime.
13: No, thank you.
0: You know what I love? I love when I'm at like a diner and a waitress calls me honey or sweetheart. Mm-hmm. I love it. I take it as a term of endearment. I'm immediately like, oh, we're friends. She likes me. There we go. But yeah, I don't think a lot of ladies like this darling.
13: That's like the stripper saying she's really into me.
0: Yeah, that's a big no-no. That's definitely how Trump talks. And then also you notice Taylor when he was getting out of there, he was ducking his head from like the boom.
13: Gave her a pat on the shoulder.
0: Yeah, yep. Like he can't elbow himself. And he's already, and by the way, then she follows it up with this after the interview ends. And then she's back in her, you know, beautiful studio. This is what she says, cut 11.
16: I spoke with President Trump on Saturday and we both acknowledged the complications during the interview posed by the rain. He agreed to sit down with me for another Meet the Press interview.
0: I can't quit you. That's Trump. He just can't. He can't quit these people. My gosh. 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Taylor, what is the poll question? And what are the results thus far?
13: Today's poll question, which you can vote in at gracecurlyshow.com, is will John Fetterman be seen wearing a suit every day anytime soon?
0: If you're not sure what this means or what this has to do with, let me play it for you. This is John Fetterman on Fox over the weekend, cut 13.
17: But what's strange with P-Hustle is back in April, he was doing an interview on that pro-Hamas Zedio network or whatever that thing is, and he said that I am the bane of his existence, and really was angry how I dressed too. And now I said, now P. Hustle, here's a great chance. You know, you can just prove that all these people that you're dropping those dick pics and saying these things to were over 18, and now I will wear a suit every day in this Senate. You know, you can set the record clear and provide all those texts and all those conversations that you were having as a newlywed, but just before you were going to run for the Senate.
14: There's been
17: transparency.
0: Transparency. Yeah, and this is Plattner's response. John Fetterman seems to genuinely think that the reason no one likes him is because he refuses to wear a suit. It's not the hoodie, dude. It's because you become a stooge for AIPAC and the Republican Party. Oh, so we're back to the Jews, right? This is how Plattner operates. He's not even trying to hide it. And don't you think, like, with all this stuff coming out about him, he would take a beat on, like, trying to dunk on people on Twitter? You're going to tell John Fetterman that nobody likes him? You're kind of dealing with a lot of stuff in your own backyard, or on your own chest, maybe I should say. Maybe take a beat before you start going, it's not the hoodie, dude. No one ever takes a beat. No one's ever humbled. Whatever happened to being humbled when the whole world saw your creepy picture of you in a towel below your waist? Yeah, that doesn't humble you at all for even a minute? My answer, though, are we going to see Fetterman in a suit? Well, that would mean that P. Hustle would have to prove that the people on the Predator's Paradise app known as Kick were overage or of age. And I'm going to say no. I'm saying the hood. Long live the hoodies for John Fetterman.
13: 91% say no. You won't be seeing John Fetterman in a suit every day.
0: Yeah, there's a lot here. You know who else I want to talk about when we come back? Is Ro Khanna. What a fraud. Ro Khanna has been the guy who's like, I'm here. I'm holding up the mantle for the Epstein victims. And now that it's the victims of Plattner, now that it's the abuse victims of Plattner, he's totally changed his mind. What a phony. I don't want to hear Ro Khanna mention Epstein ever again. Because if this is how you believe all women, you're not doing anybody any good. Everybody's talking about weight loss injections because the results are so dramatic. They work by lowering blood sugar and reducing appetite. So what if you're looking to lose weight, but you're not interested in painful weekly injections, especially when you hear about some of those intense side effects? Well, that's why doctors created a weight loss supplement called Lean, and the results are remarkable. The studied ingredients in Lean have been shown to lower your blood sugar, burn fat by converting it into energy, and curb your appetite and cravings so you're not as hungry. And Taylor has been loving Lean recently. Between that and the back brace situation thing you got going on, he is feeling like a new guy.
13: Lean was definitely a boost to my diet and exercise plan. I was able to lose 15 pounds over just a couple of months taking Lean. Over the past few weeks, I decided, let me try life without Lean, just to see what, you know, what it might be like without the assistance. And it's been a lot tougher. You slowly start putting some weight back on. You slowly start convincing yourself, this isn't so bad. I can eat that. It's not going to be a problem. And it turns out, yeah, it's a problem. So I'm going to be getting back on Lean very soon because it did have proven results, and the scale showed those out. Either way, Lean works. It helps quiet the food noise. You're not thinking about food 24/7 in between meals. You're able to control your appetite a lot better. Your body is efficiently doing what it's supposed to be doing. And it's, you just feel better when you're taking it. And it's not a GLP-1. There are no adverse side effects. It's completely natural. And it's just good for you. So it gives people like me who need that extra kick in the pants that added encouragement.
0: 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When we come back, we have the perfect clip that is now going viral that I think sums up what it means to be a Plattner supporter and what it means to be a Democrat in 2026. We'll play it for you when we return.
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0: Walker's blaming the walk-off on is the rain. And it does seem like the rain was a part of it. I mean, if he's willing to come back again, maybe the drizzle was really bothering him. But it seemed like the drizzle was kind of adding a little bit of je ne sais quoi. I actually like the drizzle. I wanted to play a cut for you here because we're going to talk a little bit more about Plattner, mostly because Kurt Schlichter wrote this great piece about why they chose Plattner and what it says about what they think of us, which I think people will appreciate. But you got to listen to this later. Lady, she's a Plattner supporter, and she's asked about the Nazi tattoo, which now we know he knew about for a very long time. And this was her response. This is cut 16.
1: Totenkopf tattoo, the Nazi tattoo. How do you kind of?
2: Somebody said that they talked to somebody who had seen one of those or wore one of those, and it was silver, and it didn't even occur to him that it was the same thing. I think people are making as much of it as they can. These don't have a lot of substance around anything else. And if they did, we'd hear about it. Believe me, they are trolling for dirt.
1: What if he has like a Israeli flag tattoo or something? Would that be a deal breaker?
2: For me?
1: Yeah.
2: Honestly, yeah.
1: That would be
2: Israeli? Yeah, because I don't support genocide, and he doesn't either. And that would show that he was being inconsistent. And he's been very consistent about that. Straight across the board.
0: We wouldn't want the Totenkopf tattoo guy to be inconsistent. We like our Nazi tattoo manly men to be very consistent in the way they operate. He has consistently been a scumbag for most of his life. I know he calls it like the dark years or like a dark period of his life. But up until what, last week, he was active on Kick. And by the way, she says their reason they're focusing on the tattoo is because there's nothing else.

0: for them to focus on. I don't know if this lady is aware, but the tattoo at this point is kind of moving its way down the list of Graham Platner's problems. The tattoo right now is not even holding the top spot. So there are other things that we're focusing on. And I love how she goes, they're trolling for dirt. Well, when the guy you're supporting has spent most of his adult life acting as a Reddit troll, it's not hard to find. He's left a pretty big digital footprint. And one of the comments that he got a lot of heat for was the disparaging comment he made about a Purple Heart recipient. And when we come back, we're going to talk about his lack of a backflip on that, which I thought would be the easiest thing to disavow. Don't go anywhere.
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10: From ABC News, I'm Chuck Sievertson. Police are seeking two people in connection with a mass shooting over the weekend in Toledo, Ohio. 12 people injured. ABC's Pierre Thomas.
11: A local Toledo festival turns into a nightmare with people literally running for their lives in a hail of gunfire. At least two gunmen firing away. When the shooting stops, 12 people caught in the crossfire, ranging in age from 14 to 61. Two initially listed in critical condition.
12: Everybody trying to find their kids.
13: It was quite a few people that needed help. And, you know, it's a crazy sight to see.
11: The shooters fleeing the scene. Police now in a desperate manhunt, asking for the public's help.
10: The New York Knicks watch party outside Madison Square Garden is canceled tonight for Game 3 of the NBA final because President Trump is planning to attend the games, says the NYPD.

0: ABC's Sherry Preston.
1: Agent Matt McCool with the U.S. Secret Service says,
2: "You will see Secret Service police and special agents, transportation security officers, federal air marshals, and the NYPD and NYPD officers throughout the area.
1: What you won't see is those fans packing the streets outside the garden. That party's been moved to Bryant Park. There are also screens set up in Central Park and throughout Brooklyn."
0: Hours before the tightened security, five people were slashed yesterday at Penn Station, one of the nation's busiest train stations, just below Madison Square Garden. One person in custody. Iran and Israel say they have stopped attacks that reignited over the weekend after President Trump told Israeli Prime Minister Netanyahu not to retaliate for the latest Iranian attacks. ABC's Jonathan Carl.
3: The president is saying that his peace deal is still on the verge. He's been saying that for now months, saying only subject to ignorance or stupidity getting in the way.
0: An offshore magnitude 7.8 earthquake hit the southern Philippines today, killing at least 35 people, injuring more than 144 others, officials say. You're listening to ABC News.
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4: These statements have not been evaluated by the FDA. This product is not intended to diagnose, treat, cure, or prevent any disease.
0: Ukraine saying Russian drone strikes at a nuclear fuel storage facility near Chernobyl. Officials say radiation levels at the site are stable. Ukraine retaliating with its own drone strikes. In Moscow, ABC's Ian Pannell.
9: There are at least 500,000, half a million Russians have lost their lives in this war. Many more, of course, have been wounded. And, of course, that has an impact on immediate family and extended family and friends. And so that makes people even more aware.
0: Pannell says more Russians are doubting Putin, their leader. Border czar Tom Homan telling TV interviewers today that he intends to send more ICE agents to New York City due to what he calls a lack of local cooperation. Against it, New York City Mayor Zoran Mamdani.
10: I also do believe that ICE as an entity is one that should be abolished and that we should return to an immigration system that has more humanity at the heart of it.
0: With a week to go before the World Cup comes to Atlanta.
11: So far, the Atlanta Convention and Visitors Bureau says 226,000 hotel nights are either booked or blocked for the weeks during the games, but that's compared with 320,000 during the same period last year. Georgia Hotel and Lodging Association President Chris Hardman acknowledges,
12: "It is not at the 8 Super Bowl equivalent expectation that was set last year."
11: The Atlanta Convention and Visitors Bureau expects the demand will increase as fans learn more about the countries playing in the later tournaments. Jonathan O'Brien, Brian, ABC News, Atlanta.
0: Chuck Sievertson, ABC News.
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0: Grace Curley.
1: We're not done with Scott Pelley, by the way. We didn't even scratch the surface of how bad that interview is. But Taylor just said something in my ear that is equal parts disturbing and illuminating. Tell people what you think. You see yourself. Those are the words you use. You see yourself in Scott Pelley. You know what, Taylor, is crazy? Is on Friday, I said to you, I hate when these reporters all say, we are all Scott Pelley, because I think it's so dumb. I hate when people do that. We are all Scott Pelley. And I'm sitting at my house going, I'm not Scott Pelley. That doesn't even make any sense. I understand the hyperbole or the drama that they're trying to relay. Like, we're all, if they're coming for Scott Pelley, they're coming for us. But I don't buy that. But Taylor, that does resonate with you.
2: I think you're inflating that quite a bit, but what I noticed listening to these Scott Pelley cuts earlier today is that he does not like to use, and now I'm doing it, I said does not, instead of doesn't. He doesn't like to use contractions.
1: Yeah.
2: Instead of saying doesn't, he will say does not. Instead of saying I'm, he'll say I am.
1: Because contractions are for people like me.
2: It's second rate.
1: Yeah.
2: You know, it's
1: the dum-dums.
2: Plebeian.
1: Yeah. As I say, yeah.
2: Yeah. Got it. Yeah.
1: Yeah.
2: Sure.
1: Yeah. He goes, I'm. He'll do I'm a lot.
2: He'll say I am.
1: Yeah.
2: So, but the reason I said I can kind of see myself, maybe I don't like that about him because I can see myself in that because I say things unconventionally like February, uncomfortable, comfortable. What are some of my other...
1: You are Scott Pelley-like in that way. February, uncomfortable, I'm blanking
2: worry.
1: On some... Yeah. It feels, and it's not. I've known you long enough now, and I've seen you say it enough times, that it's not put on, but it feels put on.
2: Right.
1: When you hear it for the
2: right.
1: first time. You're like, who does this guy think he is? Oh, what do you think, you smart? Oh, okay. Uncomfortable. But yeah, so we'll talk about Scott Pelley here in just a minute, and we also will go back to Grant Plattner. Kurt Schlichter had an awesome piece, and a lot of people are responding to this video we just played of his Plattner supporter. She is like central casting of a Plattner supporter. The Nazi tattoo is no big deal, but if he had an Israeli tattoo, then we'd have a real problem. And
2: because
1: this is the Democrats.
2: That's a genocide. Whereas
1: the Nazis,
2: the Totenkopf, which was worn by the officers that were in charge of the death camps of the Holocaust, a genocide, that's okay, I guess.
1: You know who she might like, this lady? This Plattner lady?
2: Mamdani?
1: Michael Proctor.
2: Oh, Michael Proctor.
1: She's sounding like she feels like Hitler was onto something, and then the U.S. had to get involved, which I think is almost a direct quote from Michael Proctor. But I did want to quickly just touch on what's happening in the Middle East. I know day-to-day it changes drastically, but Trump over the weekend trying to quell these increasing strikes between Israel and Iran. And last week we talked a lot about how Israel was firing at Hezbollah, and they were reactive firings or retaliatory because Hezbollah was firing into Israel and breaking the ceasefire. The thing I don't appreciate that I'm seeing a lot from Trump is that the way he's positioning this, like we need this to stop so that the deal can go forward. First of all, I think is nonsense that if this is how Iran is behaving towards Israel, then any deal is going to stand up is stupid. But we're also now talking about this like it's Israel's fault or like Israel is the ones, like he even used something like, oh, they've had their fun and Iran's had their fun and Israel's had their fun. Now let's get back to the negotiating tables. Israel's trying to defend itself. And I go back to this, but I do think in almost all these situations, it's the truth. If Israel were to lay down her weapons, there would be no Israel. If Hezbollah or the Houthis or the IRGC were to stop this, there would be peace. And so I don't appreciate this kind of framing of it as though Bibi Netanyahu, and I know you're not everybody's favorite, I know people have issues with him, and I don't have a problem with that. I'm not like Bibi super fan over here, but I don't think it's right to frame this as though he's trying to ruin this ceasefire for the United States. I think if he's not a fan of the ceasefire, it's because

0: he knows it's meaningless. He knows that it's never going to hold up. So that's just my two cents on Iran. I'd like to give you a little bit of how I'm feeling about the current situation as we continue on in what feels like Groundhog Day. Every day, Trump's telling us it will come together quickly. The ceasefire's happening. The deal's coming together. I'm close. I haven't lost all hope, but I'm getting there. They're wearing me down on that front. Okay, so now let's talk a little bit about Graham Plattner. I played you that cut from a Plattner supporter, but then we also have a lot of Democrats who are being forced to answer for Graham Plattner's long history of being a complete scumbag. And one of those people is Hakeem Jeffries. Now, what do you prefer, Taylor? You're a Democrat in this position. Do you take the route of, I'm not wading into that primary? Do you play Mickey the Dunce and say, I haven't really heard a lot about this? What's your, or do you go full blown, hey, do you go full blown, he's a Nazi, he's a bad person, but we've got to win?
1: Okay, so I have to defend the position of the Democrats have to win that seat.
0: Yeah, you're on
1: no
0: the payroll.
1: What. I'm on the payroll.
0: Are you saying, no, I'm sorry, let me rephrase this. I want to give you a more specific one, okay? You are running, or you're a big name in the Democrat Party. You're AOC level, and you're stopped on the steps of the Capitol, and they say, Taylor, Mr. Cormier, what do you think about Graham Plattner? What do you make of this? What's your response?
1: I would probably go the I've got my own campaign to run route.
0: Yeah. That's the
1: I'm not getting into this.
0: That's the, so you decided to go with, I feel like I'm looking at a menu. You decided to go with the Mark Warner approach, the senator from
1: Virginia.
0: With the
1: cream corn on the side, please, yes.
0: Yes, let's take cut 14, please. This is the Mark Warner choose your own adventure.
2: About the Democratic candidate for Senate in Maine, Graham Plattner. New reports of unsettling behavior towards women he dated and revelations that he sexted multiple women while married. Now, Plattner strongly disputes allegations of physical intimidation or altercation. What do you think? Do you have concerns about the potential for Plattner to be your Senate colleague?
3: If these allegations are true, obviously they're disturbing. As father of three daughters, but end of the day, the folks in Maine are going to decide that. I've got my own campaign. I'm trying to get rehired this year, and that's what I'm focused on. I wish we lived in a world where everybody's behavior was maybe what we had in the earlier times from elected officials, but folks in Maine are going to make that decision.
2: Well, I understand that you're saying that, but Democrats are quick to believe other women who accused powerful people. Christine Blasey Ford made allegations of Brett Kavanaugh against Brett Kavanaugh. When allegations surfaced 9 years ago about former Senator Al Franken, you said sexual harassment, misconduct, and assault is never all right and cannot be tolerated. Should you believe, should those women who are saying these things about Plattner be believed?
3: I think the sexting with, I think he's acknowledged that. I think his wife has acknowledged that. This is a guy that served, had PTSD. End of the day, though, is it really the choice of folks in Washington, or is it the choice of the folks in Maine?
0: The PTSD thing that now they seem to be leaning on quite heavily. And there's also, I should have given you a fourth option, Taylor. There's just talking about how evil Susan Collins is. Because that's also a good segue for them to kind of avoid the issue. It's just to go, yeah, all this stuff could be true and he's a bad person, but he's not as bad as Susan Collins. We're choosing between, we're choosing between two pretty bad options, but if I have to pick my poison, it's not going to be Susan Collins, who I guess her gravest sin is that she's not like screaming about how much she loves abortion. That's why they hate her so much, is Roe versus Wade. But let's leave that out. And let's go back to something he just said there. The PTSD, he mentioned he's a father of three girls, right? I'm here to tell you that you can have PTSD. We were just talking about this. You can have PTSD. It's a very real thing. I understand. You can have PTSD. You can have a mental health problem. You can be an alcoholic. You can have all these things. And I don't think it justifies or excuses the mistreatment of other people and the abuse of women. I don't think that if it were your daughters and they came to you and said, this happened to me, that you would be saying, well, he did have PTSD. I don't think that that excuse would fly. But it flies for you now because you want him to win this Senate seat in Maine. But I don't think that holds up. So, okay, maybe, yeah, he probably did have PTSD. He probably does. And there should be treatment, and there should be funding, and our veterans should get all the help they need. But that doesn't, you cannot use that as a reason for why he doesn't get to be held accountable like everybody else.
1: From what I know about PTSD, and which is not a lot, but I'd never gotten the inclination that it creates new ideologies within a person. So I don't think you can go from not being a Nazi, then have PTSD, and then becoming a Nazi.
0: I don't even understand the timeline of when he became a Nazi versus not. Did it start in Croatia? Did it end in Croatia? I don't know that. But I want to read you something else, though, because I think that you'll have a few things to say on this. Remember on Friday, I said to you, I think that Plattner was their attempt at finding a guy who they thought would appeal to the white manly man.
1: Right. That's what I initially thought, too, when he came on the scene.
0: He's like their version of a MAGA guy.
1: Right.
0: But the more that's revealed about him, the more you realize how little they think of white men in this country, that they thought this guy was going to be representative of them or going to connect to them. And Kurt Schlichter has an amazing piece in Town Hall. And I'm skipping around totally here, and I'll be skipping around for this hour, but I want to read you a couple of the lines that really stood out to me. He said, here's the conundrum. They need our votes, but they don't like us. White guys aren't welcome in the Democrat Party, at least not unless they have some sort of asterisk and a total dedication to the ideology. White men were not always anathema in the Democrat Party. Pale faces with penises used to be welcome. The white working class was a huge part of the party. You know, tough union guys and that sort of thing. Well, over the years, the white union guys figured out that a party run by wine women, race hustlers, and campus communists doesn't have a lot of concern for their interests. In fact, it was mostly concerned with neutering them, first figuratively, then literally, during Transmania. Democrats were happy to send their jobs overseas. They were happy to tell men that they sucked, and they were happy to choose soft hands over hard hats. He goes on, and we'll read more of this after the break, to talk about why they looked at Graham Plattner and thought, bingo, he's our guy, as Elizabeth Warren said. He's going to be the one that can connect to these people that we hate. Like, that's their issue here. It's like they find a Tim Walz, they try to find somebody, they try to appeal to this masculinity or their version of masculinity, and they can't do it. But the root of it, the real problem underlying all of it, is that they hate these guys, but they need them. And so they're like, how can we figure out a way to still hate everything they stand for, but to trick them into voting for the Democrat Party? Graham Plattner was a gamble, and I don't think it's going to pay off. We'll read you more of this when we come back. There's still so much to get to, so stay with us. Oh, and by the way, some more activists today in Boston. I don't know if anyone's experiencing this, please call in. There's some climate activists who are blocking the streets and causing mayhem, and the police had to show up, and they did have to bring out the power tools. We'll be right back.
4: And I said to myself, that's my kind of man.
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4: The screaming at the end is because one of the people is getting arrested. Extinction Rebellion Boston tweeted out, "Police use power tools to separate activists from a pink car emblazoned with the phrase, 'Gas is bad for mass,' parked in the intersection at Copley Square." Five trained and prepared activists. That's what they were really thought when I watched them. These people are trained and they are prepared. Were arrested while protesting to stop new gas infrastructure using a pink car, pink barrels, and their bodies. Rebels blocked access to the gas forum where build, baby, build is the attitude despite Mass's legal mandate to be net zero by 2050. Good work, guys. The craziest thing about this is that they're the ones posting these videos that make them look like absolute lunatics. They're proud of them. They're posting them out there. I will say, Taylor, out of all the chants I've heard, that one's not the worst. It's got a little, you know, it's got a little rhythm to it. They definitely could have used more people. It doesn't sound like it's a big crowd.
5: No. But, yeah, not a bad chant. It's got the rhythm. All the syllables are correct.
4: Doesn't sound like they had a great showing. But when they do have to bring out power tools, this is reminding me of when the climate activists, we haven't seen a lot of this lately. It's been kind of pushed aside for other issues. Like, a lot of the people who used to glue their hands to the floors of the Porsche factories are now on a sailboat trying to get to Gaza. So they've lost a lot of people to a different cause. So when I see some, it brings me back, Taylor, to a simpler time. When people were, you know, linking arms around trees and just being nuisances in that old-fashioned kind of way. Today's poll question is brought to you by J.J. Manning Auctioneers. 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What is the poll question and what are the results thus far?
5: Today's poll question, which you can vote in at gracecurlyshow.com, is, will John Fetterman be seen wearing a suit every day anytime soon?
4: Fetterman offered up this deal on Fox to Grant Plattner. He said, if you can prove that you were not sending penis pictures to underage, to minors, I will wear a suit every day. I don't think that proof exists, so I'm going to say no. I think we're going to see that hoodie for a long time.
5: 93% say no.
4: I should also mention that Hakeem Jeffries was asked about this over the weekend. Can I get Hakeem? This is, you know, he's one of the leaders of the Democrat Party. This is his answer, cut 17.
6: What happened to Believe All Women?
7: I haven't followed these allegations closely, but what I have said is that violence against women in any way, shape, or form is unacceptable. It's a red line, and nobody should cross that. And any accuser who comes forward has to be treated with dignity and respect. I haven't talked to Ro Khanna about this particular race, and in fact, I haven't gotten involved in this particular race because we're focused on taking back control of the House of Representatives.
4: Okay, so the red line doesn't seem to be in effect for a lot of the senators, at least. And maybe that's why. Maybe that's why Hakeem Jeffries has been so busy face-tuning pictures to put online of him wearing a Knicks hat that he hasn't had time blurring his face into oblivion. He hasn't had time to, I don't know, read an article from the New York Times or, you know, log on to Twitter and see any of these allegations. And he mentioned Ro Khanna because, and we'll talk about this on the other side, Ro Khanna has been one of the most vocal congresspeople when it comes to Jeffrey Epstein. I mean, only since Trump's been in office, of course. It's not like he was talking about this when Biden was in office. But his flip on Plattner and his excuse for Plattner will blow your mind. This guy is a hypocrite's hypocrite. We'll be right back.
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6: As my sense is before the primary, a lot of this has come out. Obviously, look, if there was evidence of violence, I would not support him. If there was evidence of a sexual assault, I'd have zero support for it.
7: There's just as much evidence of violence as there was evidence of Brett Kavanaugh's alleged sexual misconduct or assault or whatever the phrasing was when that witch hunt was going on. There's just as much. And so I'm confused about the hesitation. It's like, what are you waiting for? Because the real facts of the matter, they love to do that look. Do you notice they have certain tells? Mark Warner did it too. At the end of the day, that's a big tell for these Democrats. So it's when they're trying to obfuscate their own hypocrisy. They'll go, oh, at the end of the day, look, the point is, here's what we're dealing with. That's when they're trying to give you the runaround. But the truth is, the truth of the matter is that it wouldn't matter what came out about Plattner at this point. They're all in. They're all in for the abusive, psycho, drunk, disturbed person who's running in Maine. And the reason they're all in for him, which to me is one of the funnier aspects of it, is because they think Susan Collins is just that bad. Like, there are MAGA people, Taylor, who I would think you could set up a real contrast with and say, like, this is why we have to take down MAGA. But Susan Collins doesn't fit that bill. Now, Jennifer Welch, who is a podcaster, she's on CNN on occasion. She's just like a really horrible person. She's the woman who talked about how a black family moved into her neighborhood. And then she was so excited that a black family moved in. And then they put up a MAGA flag in their front yard. And she was appalled. No longer.
8: Jingles McTaco.
7: Yeah, no longer excited about that. But take a listen to what she had to say about this, because this is, I'm giving you the different roads that these Democrats will go. They'll either play dumb, like Hakeem Jeffries. It's not hard for him. They will either say, I'm running my own race, as Taylor did. That's the Mark Warner approach. Or, and there's four options. So those are the first two. The third is, I believe all this stuff. I believe the woman who said it. I don't care. We need to win. So I'm putting all that stuff aside. We need to win. And then the fourth is,

0: they just go right into, well, Susan Collins is worse than that. Susan Collins, this old lady who's been in the Senate forever, now they're trying to say she's on par with the Totenkopf tattooed sleazebag who's locking women in rooms and saying he wants to rape men who break into his house, not because he's gay, but because he wants to be dominant. That's who they're trying to put up and compare to Susan Collins, and then say, after they put them up together, she's worse. It's a stretch. Take a listen to Jennifer Welch. This is Cut 15.
1: Everybody's talking about toxic relationships and tattoos and all of this shit. Talk about Susan Collins voting to dismantle protections that keep women safe and keep women free. Because that is the real story here. They don't want us talking about that. Susan Collins needs to be defeated. She trots out, I'm a centrist. I think Donald Trump has learned his lesson. Yeah. She is a MAGA fascist to her core. And just want to throw this in there too. I don't give a f- if somebody had a toxic relationship. I myself have been a toxic girlfriend. I've had toxic boyfriends. That's part of the human experience, right? Susan Collins, allegedly.
0: Oh, wait, pause it there. Because I forgot. I keep forgetting all these different roads we can go down. That's another road, Taylor. Is that like we're all a little bit like Plattner. Or we all know someone like Plattner.
2: We're all human. We've made mistakes.
0: I'm here to tell you guys, I don't know anyone like Plattner. And I can say that 10 toes down. I don't know anyone like Plattner. I've never had a boyfriend like Plattner. I've never run across a man who I've, you know, considered a friend or had any sort of relationship with who would remind me of Plattner in any way, shape, or form. And I'll go even further than that and say this whole idea of like, well, I've been toxic too. I don't believe you, Jennifer Welch. You are just too much of a sweetheart. I just don't believe that she's ever been a toxic girlfriend. She radiates joy and positivity. You're trying to tell me she's been in a bad relationship, Taylor? Pshaw! Get out of here! You seem like a delight! You seem like you'd be a joy to be around. But yeah, the entire premise of like, well, we've all done stuff like that. Or, you know, we've all had boyfriends like that in the past. Nuh-uh. I read what Lindsay Fifield wrote in the New York Times or what they told her. Or what she told them. And then, you know, the parts of it they chose to use. None of that. Every single thing I read, I said, if my daughter ever came to me and told me anything like that was happening with a boyfriend, get out now. He is a psycho. That was my reaction. But they all want to pretend like, oh no, this is just relationships, man. This is just how things work. Who hasn't had a bad boyfriend? Who's beyond a bad boyfriend when he locks you in the closet and then you fall asleep there and wake up the next day and go home? That goes beyond. When he's twisting your arm, that's the line that they all are not able to see anymore. But also, the Susan Collins thing, Taylor, because I think the reason why the Jennifer Welches, the awfuls, the Karens, however you want to describe them, I think the reason they hate her so much is because she didn't think Brett Kavanaugh was going to get on board with overturning Roe versus Wade. And so they blame her for overturning Roe versus Wade. But when they use words like women's freedoms, dismantling women's freedoms and all these things about women and all the rights we have supposedly lost over the last few years, I have not, and I know what they'll say. That's because you're from a place of privilege that you haven't understood all the rights that have been taken away from you or taken away from women in general. I understand that the reason I speak from a place of privilege is I haven't had to face these things. But what are the things that have been taken away from women? Because if all they're talking about is abortion, abortions are still very much going on in the United States. And also, I think the reason they like to use euphemisms like stripping rights away from women is they don't want to get too in the weeds of us saying, okay, so it's back to killing the babies, right? Like, this is what's motivating. There's two things that are motivating this party, from what I can see. It's hating Trump and loving abortions.
2: Have they taken away women's right to vote?
0: Not that I can see. Mm. Certainly not.
2: Okay.
0: But they...
2: I can't think of anything else that...
0: What has been stripped from us? It all goes back to Roe versus Wade, and that's why Susan Collins has to go, because of abortion.
2: Y'all can still drive, right?
0: Last time I checked. I'll let you know if I need a ride after.
2: And have the ability to. Yes. The right to.
0: Hey now, I've got a good track record. So that was Jennifer Welch. So she's big mad at Susan Collins because of abortion. And that's what we're calling it here. You know, I know they call it a woman's right to choose. It's abortion. That's the word that none of them seem to want to use. It's very weird for something that they care so much about. They use a lot of euphemisms, a lot of vague language around what they're actually, a lot of newspeak around what they're actually trying to say. But let me read you just a little bit more here from Kurt Schlichter, because he's also nailing why Graham Plattner was like this great experiment for them. At the other end of the spectrum of male pathology sits the aforementioned Oyster Fuhrer. To Democrats who don't know any better, he's a manly man with beard stubble, a DD214, and a history of abusive relationships. There have been arguments on social media that many, many, many problems. There's a new one every day. That his many problems just go to show that he's a regular guy. Democrats think normal guys are all toxic, unstable weirdos with a bizarre homoerotic secret. Later, Schlichter writes, what the Democrats' choices of white males to represent their party and appeal to white males who have doubts about a party of frigid wine women, neutered femboys, and race communists tell us is that they have nothing but contempt for us. They despise us. They hate us. And that's why they pick these creeps to try to appeal to us. They think we are just as loathsome. What's particularly funny is how mad they get when it doesn't work. Don't you see Tallarico standing awkwardly next to his girlfriend? Here's a photo in a truck and he's got a cowboy hat. Why won't you fall for it? And Plattner's a drunken, unstable bully with bizarre sexual fantasies. Why won't you appalling non-melanin, non-menstruating individuals identify with him? You really can get that frustration. They're like, he's your guy. He's just like you. You have to vote for him now. You didn't want to vote for Kamala Harris because you said that she wasn't a good candidate. But then we found this guy, and he's everything that you love. He's mean. He's racist. He's white. He's got a drinking problem.
2: Sounds like Sam Elliott.
0: He's crazy. And you guys are also crazy, so you have to vote for him. He's yours. Come on now. No, it's not working. And they just get so mad every time it doesn't work. Every time white guys go, oh, that's not me. Oh, you think that's my mirror right there? That guy with the Nazi tattoo? And I guess it's because they're like, well, he likes to look at him at this wedding with his shirt off. He likes to party. It's all these things that they think are going to connect them.
2: There's, I think, a couple of reasons why they think that way. And one is that they know that their electorate, the base Democrats, they're just aligned with their ideology, no matter how far they skew to the left or just off of the rails completely, they'll vote for.
0: Yeah.
2: Because that's just their party. That's what they do. The second reason is they view MAGA as voting for Trump as overlooking all of his faults, and they think he's a Nazi as well. They think he's literally Hitler. They think he's a racist. They think he's a misogynist.
0: They think he's everything that Graham Plattner actually is.
2: So they see us as holding our nose and voting for him so that we'd have no problem doing with Graham Plattner.
0: Yeah, but one of the key differences between, I mean, there's so many differences between Plattner and Trump, but I do get what you're saying there. But something the Democrats aren't figuring out is, like, Trump doesn't pretend to be anyone that he's not. You cannot like who he is, but he's not pretending to be someone else. Plattner, his whole thing is a charade. I mean, the oyster farm, he's the guy at the bar who's trying to tell you, no, I'm really a feminist. I'm a big, and then behind the scenes, he's being abusive towards his girlfriends. Like everything about him, the person that he's acting like now versus the person that he actually is, he's lying about all of it. And that's the difference. People like authenticity, and people will forgive a lot of things. People will forgive past mistakes, but when you're still trying to pull the wool over people's eyes, that's when I think for a lot of Americans, they start to wake up to it. It's like people have a good radar for phonies. I have a good radar for Nepo babies, but most people have a good radar for phonies. Now, speaking of one of the biggest phonies, I got to play a couple more of these Scott Pelley. The Scott Pelley thing, Taylor, seems very, very obsessed with comparing himself or bringing up the military, and we're bordering now on stolen valor. Would you agree? He's obsessed with the word combat.
2: It sounds like he regrets not having served. And is
0: that's a nice way to put it.
2: Is trying to make himself out to be as equal as somebody who has.
0: Can I have cut one, please?
1: He also said you were part of this gang of stupid, crooked people that don't care about your country.
3: Stupid, I can take that. Stiff, yeah, probably. Don't care about the country? I've never worn the uniform, but I've been in combat for this country in Afghanistan and Iraq, Kuwait, been shot at, spent nights in foxholes filling up with water in the desert. I'm not aware that the president of the United States has ever done any of those things for his country.
0: Well, he's certainly been shot at.
3: Please correct me if I'm wrong.
0: Yeah, I will. He's been shot at. Not in combat like you. But he did have a bullet graze his head while he was on stage. And, he kept running.
2: I've been a puppet, a pauper, a pawn, and a poet.
0: This is indulgent, Taylor. He's really indulgent. Even by media standards, he's really, really like... He's going for it, bro. Before I went to Perfect Smiles, I honestly didn't realize how much my TMJ was affecting my life. If you have TMJ, even if you've had it, you've had flare-ups of it in the past, you probably know what I'm talking about. It's like all of a sudden one day you just, oh my gosh, it's this chronic, constant kind of ache in your face. 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So not only is he comparing himself to people who have been in the military, then he's throwing Trump under the bus. You both haven't ever served, but you still are trying to one-up him. Wow. We'll be right back.
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1: You become a journalist because you love the First Amendment. You become a journalist because you love the country. And while all the other descriptions that the president used about me might be applicable, not that one.
2: I can't, man. I just said this to Howie. I go, if you were out here and you were moved to tears by something as inside baseball and not really important to most people, if Howie was ever out here crying, I'd be like, Howie, stop it. You're embarrassing us. Stop this. People have real issues. But then that's always, Taylor, by the way, always a good thing to keep in mind just in life in general. Like, if I came out here whining about something, if I'm whining about it in a funny way or if I'm just, you know, making a point, that's one thing. But if I came out here really feeling sorry for myself over something that was not that consequential to, like, the general public, you would tell me. You'd be like, get yourself together, woman. And the combat stuff I'm curious about, because I'm not a reporter. I've never been a reporter, but my producer here, who's working on his posture, has been a reporter for a very long... You were for a very long time.
3: Posture-conscious producer.
2: Yeah.
3: Yeah,
2: I was and reporter. And I said to Taylor, don't you think he owes it to people? And I know that being honest and being transparent with the audience is not his number one goal, because the Free Beacon story, as I told you about, is worth a read. But doesn't he owe it to people to say, I've been in combat... Well, I wouldn't even phrase it like that, but wouldn't you say, I've been... in the war zones covering it as a reporter? He keeps leaving that part out.
3: I was there when combat was present. I was, you know, I inserted myself into that environment for journalistic purposes. You don't say you were in combat. That sounds like stolen valor to me.
2: It does. It does, and he keeps doing it.
3: I was shot at. They were shooting at Scott Pelley. They said, look, there is Scott Pelley. Let us kill him. No.
2: Where are they from?
3: Wherever. That was a very androgynous accent.
2: Okay.
3: They could have been from wherever.
2: Yeah, and you know who I keep thinking of during this whole thing is Brian Williams.
3: Yes.
2: Like, sorry, Brian Williams got slaughtered for saying stuff like this.
3: We were shot down in the helicopter.
2: Let's give him an apology, because apparently this flies. Apparently this is totally okay to say. And you can just claim that you were in combat. And here, I just want to mention... that the other day I went to, sorry, I'm getting emotional here thinking about it.

0: I went to an establishment to get a donut, and they didn't have, you know what I like, Taylor? You know what my preferred donut is? My preferred flavor.
1: No.
0: Glazed.
1: Glazed, yeah.
0: They didn't have it. And the only thing I can compare it to is someone's spouse being murdered. That is what we're getting from Scott Pelley. He's comparing not getting his $5 million paycheck to someone's spouse being murdered. And he's also saying he's been in combat. That's 60 minutes for you. We'll be back tomorrow, everyone. Howie Carr, coming up next.
2: Not that one.
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11: From ABC News, I'm Chuck Sievertson. Iran and Israel say they have stopped attacks after President Trump told Israeli Prime Minister Netanyahu not to retaliate for the latest Iranian attacks, but the Israeli leader did anyway. ABC's Jonathan Carl.
12: The president has been up very early this morning posting on social media, pleading with both of them to stop the attacks. He is trying to salvage what is left of his ceasefire, clearly worried not just about the Iranian actions, but that his ally, Benjamin Netanyahu, the Israeli prime minister, will blow up what is left of those peace talks.
11: Ukraine saying Russian drone strikes at a nuclear fuel storage facility near Chernobyl, but radiation levels are stable. Ukraine retaliating with its own drones. Russia's lost at least 500,000 troops in the war, says ABC's Ian Pannell in Moscow.
13: We have managed to speak to some people here, including some who said, look, they supported Vladimir Putin. They thought that there was a justification for the start of the war, but now there are doubts.
11: Two people are being sought in connection with a mass shooting over the weekend.

0: At a summer festival in Toledo, Ohio, 12 people injured. Update on the still-not-over California primary a week since the final votes were cast. On the L.A. mayoral contest, ABC's Trevor Ault.
1: In California, 80% of votes are mail-in, and there are still many more votes that are still coming in. We don't exactly know how many more are left, but based on the trends we're seeing, we are likely going to have a runoff election in November in Los Angeles between two Democrats, Karen Bass and Nithya Raman.
0: An offshore magnitude 7.8 earthquake hit the southern Philippines today, killing at least 35 people, injuring more than 140 others, officials say. Wall Street has been clawing back some of its sell-off from last week. Major indexes are mixed. The Dow lower, the S&P and NASDAQ higher. Oil prices are higher following fighting between Israel and Iran, but they have come off their peaks from overnight. 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
0: Less than a week after the first New World screw worm detection in the U.S. in decades, three other cases are discovered. Dallas-Fort Worth, ABC's Jim Ryan.
6: The first two cases involved calves in Zavala County near the Texas-Mexico border. Now a third calf has been found to have the potentially deadly screw worm larvae on its body in La Salle County, southeast of Zavala. And if to emphasize that the New World screw worm isn't just an agricultural issue, a dog in Andrews County, 400 miles north of La Salle County, has been diagnosed.
0: Target recalling Up and Up fragrance-free and Up and Up fresh cucumber-scented baby wipes linked to bacterial contamination that can be life-threatening. A hunt for whoever made off with 18 pallets of whiskey from a Pennsylvania storage facility last week.
7: There was a lot of noble oak bourbon being stored in a Philadelphia warehouse on Friday. It was supposed to go to locations in northern New Jersey. A couple of thieves had other plans.
8: They showed up at American Supply's warehouse. They said, hey, we're here for a pickup for A21. They didn't really know what it was.
7: A21 Wine and Spirits Chief Operating Officer Rob Koch stating the obvious that the warehouse failed at some basic security measures. The booze still missing. Sherry Preston, ABC News.
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12: How

0: state trooper, whether or not he's going to have to give a deposition. I don't think he's going to have to. I watched the initial hearing today, and it looks like the judge is going to cut him some slack. Kind of slack that, you know, you or I wouldn't have gotten. I've given a few depositions over the years, and I would never even think about trying to pull something like this. But then again, I'm not a crooked state cop from who used to drive drunk in my state police cruiser and bragged about planting cocaine on defendants. But we'll know more.
1: It's
0: about
1: a figure of speech.
0: Yeah, I know it's all of. I wish Karen Reed would kill herself. A figure of speech, you know. It's I like to plant cocaine on defendants. That's a figure of speech. There's so many. I don't even want to go into to the rest of them. The first thing though I want to talk about is this amazing event that is coming up at the White House next Saturday, and I don't know if you've been following it. But they're going to have an amazing fight on the lawn at the White House. I didn't realize it was this big of a deal. I thought it was just a normal type of, you know, Trumpian 250th anniversary event. But it's big time. It's like nothing you've ever seen before. And we're going to have Al Sharpton is going to explain to us what is about to take place. You know, and there is a lawsuit to stop it. And I guess you can understand why there would be a lawsuit, because Democrats don't like people having fun. And also, it could be dangerous. What do you hear what this event really entails? Cut 30.
2: There's a connection of why that they're having these fights on the White House lawn, the UFO and all, or the UFO, whatever they call it, UFC. And all that, because they're trying to go back.
0: UFO fights? UFO fights? It's been a long time since any of the broadcast networks got any numbers, any time, but especially on a Saturday night. But I think if they really have a UFO fight at the White House on Saturday night, but who's going to be fighting? Is Godzilla? I think they're going to be much more exotic than the Star Wars crew. I think it should be Godzilla. He never really fought Rodan. People say that, though. But he never did, I don't think. Did he? How about the Predator? Is the Predator... Now, the Predator could be dangerous. Definitely could be dangerous. Couldn't he? What do you think, Jared?
3: I want to see Predator versus E.T. I think that's a
0: E.T., nice matchup. E.T., though, I mean, you know, when you do the weigh-in, you know, what's E.T.'s reach? About 10 inches? I mean, he's kind of at a disadvantage.
3: That's true, and seven of that's all fingers. So.
0: You know who would really be tough to beat, even against Godzilla or Rodan, would be the Blob. Wow. You know, the blob could take over everything, and he could just, you know, would that be a bad thing if the Blob came onto the White House lawn and then just ate the entire Beltway, and they just wiped out all those bureaucrats making $250,000, $300,000 a year trying to frame Donald Trump? I think I would like to see the Blob going up against somebody. Who could the Blob go up against? Man, but this is great. I mean, think about this. Al Sharpton, I mean, he can't be wrong. I mean, doesn't MSDNC 13 pay him millions of dollars a year to make these pronouncements? A UFO fight on the White House lawn. Man. You know, I thought President Trump was determined to get rid of aliens. Isn't he? Wasn't that one of the campaign, the biggest maybe campaign promise of 2024? And now he's bringing them into the White House. We know that Obama, one time, he brought one of these cholos to the State of the Union in his limousine. I don't know what they were doing together in the back of the limousine, given the rumors. But, you know, he brought him there. So is E.T. going to get a ride in the Beast? Maybe the Beast is an illegal, is an extraterrestrial alien. All right.
3: The xenomorphs are only here to vote in the California mayoral race.
0: Yeah. Are they eligible to get food stamps? Does Mara Healey want to put up?

0: the losers in the foreign freeloader flop houses and give them a same day dry cleaning service? What kind of dry cleaning services do the UFOs need after they've been vanquished by the blob or Godzilla or the alien or predator, etc., etc., etc.? So let's play it one more. I love that cut. I just want to hear that cut one more. In case you haven't heard it, and in case you got a kid in the car and he wasn't paying attention, I mean, maybe it could be like a Lego monster. There you go. Here it is. Let's hear it again.
1: There's a connection of why that they're having these fights on the White House lawn, the UFO and all, or the UFO, whatever they call it, UFC.
0: Whatever they call. 844-500-4242. So we've got a lot to get to here today. I really feel bad for Spencer Pratt. I can't get that excited because, you know, what did he expect? We had it as a poll question, you know, a week or so ago. We said, is there going to be no cheating, a little bit of cheating, or are they going to cheat like crazy? And I think cheat like crazy got like 85% of the vote. So that's to be expected. But this is why you need the SAVE Act, isn't it? 844-500-4242. So the big thing, the big main primary is tomorrow. And I don't think Janet Mills has a chance. I mean, he's trying to rev up his support over the weekend. But did you notice, though, he didn't go to Portland. I mean, I think Portland is kind of like the population center of Maine, isn't it? And if you're not going to go to Portland, how about Bangor? Instead, he goes to Bar Harbor, which is kind of like a beautiful people enclave. But I think that's who's supporting him. You know, I know Portland's gone. Believe me, I know. And But it's still not as she, I don't think, as Bar Harbor. And again, I know I'm going to get people saying, "Oh, Bar Harbor, you don't know about Bar Harbor. There's a lot of us natives that still live there." I know. But you know, you'll be gone soon enough. You'll be forced out. Any ruling on Proctor deposition yet? No, the hearing is at 4:15 in the third hour. And we will be following it. And again, I think they're gonna give him a pass. That's just the way he's great. He's a freaking cop. He gets everything handed to him. In the halls of justice, the only justice is in the halls. I could tell you if I had ever tried to beg out of a deposition on these kinds of flimsy, frivolous, spurious grounds. And he apparently the judge said, "I've impounded these documents, but they're not really sufficient for him to have blown off a deposition that he knew about 2 months ago." So he gave the lawyer, this guy who looks like he's trying out for to be a body double of Raymond Massey's in the young Abe Lincoln movie. The only thing he was missing today in the Zoom hearing was a stovepipe hat. and so he's doing the humana, humana, humana. He's going, "Oh, he's got these terrible problems. And somebody leaked it. Somebody leaked it. They leaked the affidavit that they put in." Now, who leaked it? Damon Seligson, angrily denied it. And the judge said, "Well, it could have been me, too. Let's just move on." It's all BS. It's all BS. I'm ready to watch Mork versus Alf.
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1: 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You know what's going on in California? They've apparently stolen

0: the mayor's race from Spencer Pratt. He probably wasn't going to win the final election anyway, but still, he ran a really good campaign, and he had a lot. He had a lot of contributors, which is a sign of when they're willing to contribute real money, and he's running against an entrenched corrupt machine, and they were still willing to give him lots and lots of money, and they just put in some woman from India, some cretinous woman from India, married to some millionaire La La Land movie producer. However many of them are left in Hollywood. And so this is the way it goes. And they'd like to steal the runner-up slot in the governor's race from Steve Hilton, but I think it's too big to rig in that race. Jared, what's the poll question? What are the results thus far?
1: Today's poll question, which you can vote in at HowieCarshow.com, is: are the Democrats cheating in California? Yes, no, or we'll never know.
0: Yes.
1: 98% of the audience says yes. 2% say we'll never know, and 0% say no.
0: Give the audience credit. Give yourselves credit. What was it? 85% of us said this is exactly what was going to happen. Not that it was difficult to predict. This is why we need the SAVE Act, though. This is really ridiculous. 844-500-4242, 617. I just saw what the Democrats just did in California to Spencer Pratt. I hope and pray this does not happen in Maine. And if it does, all bets are off. How does this fall in the category of democracy? Could you please explain that to me? No, I can't. How could I explain it? All they do is lie, cheat, and steal, and obviously it's working for them. That's what, what did Trump say in the 2024 campaign? We've got to win by so many votes that they can't steal it. Too big to rig. That was the watchword, too big to rig. And it was. It was. And they figured they could steal this one because nobody cared. And, again, the fact is the Republicans were probably going to lose. We were going to lose this one anyway. So that it's not a big deal. But I would like to have him in there. He says he's not giving up. And, the U.S. attorney has said that he's going to go after any improprieties that are there. And this is what Trump had to say about it before he walked out on the DEI host of Meet the Press, Kristen Welker. Cut threat.
2: It was a dirty election,
3: Mr.
2: and it's
3: President,
2: happening again right now
3: you've
2: in never California.
3: Never presented
2: it's
3: evidence.
2: It's happening
3: that the
2: right now in California.
3: Rigged.
2: Right now, it's looking. Look at what's
3: Where's
2: happening in California.
3: To that?
2: It's
3: the
2: four
3: Republicans
2: days
3: are doing well in California.
2: It's no, they're not. They're dropping fast because it's a rigged election. Let me tell you, it's 4 days, and they aren't even close
3: that's
2: to coming
3: they,
2: up
3: that's
2: with.
3: That's how they count.
2: You know
3: the
2: why
3: votes
2: they're doing that? Because they're cheating on the election.
3: There's what? Do you have evidence to support
2: all
3: that?
2: All I have to do is look. All I have to do is
3: that's
2: look.
3: That's not evidence.
2: And I listen. And I listen to people.
3: But,
2: and let's see what happens.
3: But sir, that's not evidence.
2: You think it's
0: sir? They always say
3: they
0: sir.
3: Count the votes.
2: Do you think it's appropriate that they have an election and 5 days later, they're nowhere close to picking
3: State a winner? State and local officials acknowledge they are slow. They're urging.
2: No, they're crooked.
3: They're urging the votes to be counted quick. That's how they vote in
2: crooked,
3: California.
2: They're crooked, just like you're crooked. Your press is crooked, and Meet the Press is crooked.
3: To be fair, I'm not crooked, but let's
2: really?
3: Let's
2: well,
3: continue.
2: You play right into their hands.
3: Let's continue.
2: You're either crooked or you're stupid.
3: Let's
2: You
3: continue.
2: Play right into their hands with this rep.
0: You know, You don't have to be part of the regime. You could be an apparatchik for the regime. You don't have to be one of the commissars. But he's right. They're all crooked. And he pointed it out. Cut 37. Oh, cut. Excuse me. I'm sorry. I was looking at 37 seconds. Cut 4.
2: You know that these elections are rigged. Your network knows that they're rigged. You know that I won an election in a landslide, and I got 94% bad press.
3: But, Mr. President,
2: you know why I got
3: that?
2: Because you have no credibility.
3: But you've never presented evidence that it was rigged. Let's keep talking about. I want to talk about Todd.
2: You have more evidence. There's more evidence than ever presented.
3: Let's talk about
2: your elections in this country. We're like a third world country.
3: But, sir,
2: your elections are crooked, and you're crooked, and Meet the Press is crooked, and so is ABC and CBS and CNN.
0: And you know, Al Sharpton and Morning Joe and Larry O'Donnell and Rachel Maddow are going, what about us? We're crooked too. We're worse than they are. How dare you not give us credit for being crooked? So then Trump walks off. Cut five.
3: But Mr. President,
2: your one-sided crooked network. So let's call it quits because I've had enough. Thank you, darling. Have a good
3: Mr.
2: time.
3: Mr. President, let's please. I traveled all the way to Wisconsin.
0: Oh.
3: I traveled all the way to Wisconsin.
2: On and off in the rain, and I've given you enough time. You ought to straighten out your press because you know what?
3: Mr. President,
2: a country can never be great with a dishonest press.
3: Listen, we traveled all the way to Wisconsin for this interview.
0: Does she really expect us to weep the buckets for going to Wisconsin? This is the best thing that's ever happened to her career, other than being black or claiming to be black. When he walks off the set, she's Jimmy Kimmelized herself. She doesn't have to worry about being fired for a good long time now. You know? 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I'm Howie Carr.
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5: 844-500-4242, 401. The fact that after all these post-election day mail-in ballots are overwhelmingly for the Democrats never passes the smell test. Smells as fishy as low tide. What do the Democrats care? Look at who their candidates are. But, you know, before the election, most of the absentee ballots were for Karen Bass, the incumbent mayor. A complete failure, the worst mayor in the history of Los Angeles. Now that they need to knock Spencer Pratt, the Republican, the reform candidate, out, what is it, over 90% of the mail-in ballots that are coming in are for the Indian, the naturalized citizen? What a coincidence, huh? It's almost like something isn't on the level. 781, a new word in our lexicon last month is fatigue. You may have seen it. And fatigue is for people who ask where the evidence is. Yeah. And she's very, I went all the way to Wisconsin, 508 says, on a private jet. Yeah. That's a very good point. The fatigue is a lot less on a private jet than it is when you got to go commercial and go through the gates and get checked and get the instructions about, can you sit in the window seats, you know, where you might have to work to help people, et cetera, et cetera, et cetera. 617, why does 47 even bother sitting down with these people? Yeah, because he enjoys it. It's kind of like his hobby. He can't play golf anymore, you know? So, I mean, this is what he's doing. He's going to Madison Square Garden tonight to watch the Knicks. As you know, the Knicks are going to win the NBA championship. They haven't lost a game in 2 months. And Hakeem was out there today. Hakeem is from New York. He's from one of the outer boroughs, but he is from the city. So he has his Knicks hat on. What color is it, Jeremy?
6: He is currently wearing a pink New York Knicks hat.
5: A pink New York Knicks hat.
6: Which, to be fair to his staff, it might have been tough to find an actual Knicks hat 20 minutes ago at the Foot Locker.
5: Has he got a bet with James Tallarico? You know, they're saying, the Knicks, why they're a hustling team. They really work hard. They come from behind. Why are the Knicks so popular? You know what the answer is? They dive for more loose

0: balls than James Tallarico. But he's totally on the level. He's got a hot Latina girlfriend who's not really all that hot, and she likes to hang out in gay bars, because a lot of hot women hang out in gay bars, don't you know? All right. 919 Wisconsin is the other side of the world for coastal elites. Yeah. I know. 844-500-4242. I wanted to play some Scott Pelley cuts here. And this last week when Scott Pelley got, he's a newsreader. As someone pointed out, you know, they call them news anchors in the U.S., but they're not, the British word is more accurate. He's a news reader. They put something in front of him on the teleprompter, and he makes sure his hair, or his stylist makes sure his hair is fine. The makeup artist puts some boy's pancake on him. And then he goes out there and makes sure his tie is straight. And then he reads. And that's about it. That's what kind of journalist he is. He's a journalist. But he claims he's put on the uniform. And he got a lot of blowback. You know, negative feedback last week when he first said that he was a combat veteran. Because it's BS. But he did it again. He went to the New York Times. You know, a guy from an ancient, soon to be extinct form of media, broadcast television, goes to another soon to be extinct example of old, defunct Democrat media, the New York Times, and they give him a platform. And listen to what he said here today or yesterday. Cut 24.
1: He also said you were part of this gang of stupid, crooked people that don't care about your country.
2: Stupid, I can take that. Stiff, yeah, probably. Don't care about the country? I've never worn the uniform. But I've been in combat for this country.
0: He's been in combat.
2: In Afghanistan and Iraq, Kuwait, been shot at, spent nights in foxholes filling up with water.
0: With Ted desert. Baxter and Ron Burgundy. They were the same unit.
2: I'm not aware that the President of the United States has ever done any of this in this country. Please correct me if I'm wrong.
0: He's been shot, Scott. He was shot. Were you ever shot? Were you shot in the head like he was shot? Not to mention all the other times they've tried to shoot him. He's been in combat. Yes, he's been in combat. Yeah, I got to play this one too since he's in combat. So he's, you know, the Hackorama at CBS, Tanya Simon, the daughter of Bob Simon, was the executive producer. She was fired too. And he can't believe this. He can't believe this after Bob Simon. Bob Simon was like his drill instructor before he went into combat. See, they were in the, you know, it's called the Tiffany Network, but they have their own Paris Island. The Tiffany Network, where all these people with soft hands and style, their own personal stylists and makeup kits, they all get trained on how to go into combat. Cut 28.
2: The Simon family is legendary.
0: Legendary.
2: Her father was a famous Vietnam correspondent, and then Bob Simon covered every single war everywhere in the world throughout his entire career.
0: I was with him in Kuwait during
2: the Gulf War in 1990. We would stand on the roof of the hotel and watch the missiles come in.
0: Wow.
2: He taught me how to be a war correspondent.
0: We would stand on the roof and watch the missiles come in. You know, Jared, I'm going to Florida for the 4th of July. And, you know, I'm right over the water there. You know where I am, right?
3: Yep.
0: I'm going to go up on the roof on Independence Day night. And up all up and down the coast from Jupiter to Boca, I'm going to watch the missiles come in. They're known as fireworks.
3: Make sure you wear your helmet.
0: You know what? My father taught me how to watch the missiles come in on the 4th of July up on the roof of the building. And then when I had a place on Great Diamond, I would look out, same thing over the water. I would on Independence Day evening, I would watch the missiles come in up and down the coast.
3: The screaming memes would shriek.
0: He's a combat veteran. 508, nobody knows the trouble Scott's seen. Does he have PTSD? He probably does. Nick, you're next with Howie Carr. Go ahead, Nick.
4: Okay, please don't interrupt, Howie. I'll be quick as I can. Day one, at the end of the polling, they pronounced projected Bass to win. She had 193,000 votes. There was 800,000 to count. They knew this every day. They based that on permutations, combinations, and probabilities. Vegas does that. Actuaries do this. That's how they do it. You get high precision. It's based on the polling and based on what's happening. That's when the fix began, because Pratt was kicking the butt out of Rahman, who wasn't projected to even finish very high with the polling. He was crushing her close to 45,000 votes. He should have been projected the winner for second place. What they did was, and the astonishing thing was, by the weekend, Rahman had more votes than Pratt in that space time. She had more votes than him, which was zero, and Bass. She outperformed the two of them. She got just about 100,000 votes. Bass only went to 250. Okay, this is mathematically
0: impossible. Bass didn't need the votes. The Indian needed the votes, so she got them all. I mean, this is just ridiculous. It's such a joke. I mean, and they don't care. They think that that it's not as great a scandal because he probably wasn't going to win anyway, so they can steal it to make absolutely sure that they have another incompetent leftist. And a lot of this is not so much anything other than keeping the scams going. Like Spencer Pratt in his ads had those guys who look like Scott Pelley at the NGOs, and they're saying, we have to help the homeless. This is how I make my living. They get millions of dollars for quote unquote helping the homeless. And guess what happens? The homeless don't get helped and they get more homeless people. But nothing ever changes except that these people who are running the NGOs or nonprofits or whatever you want to call them, they get mansions in Malibu, not in Pacific Palisades anymore, because that's gone. They burned it down. 508, you're not going to be at the Cape Mansion for the 4th? I don't get the Cape Mansion till August, actually. When you climb up on that roof, Howie, don't jump. Don't jump. Does Scott Pelley have his own combat helmet? Yes, it's pink. Like it matches Hakeem Jeffries' Knicks hat. James, you're next with Howie Carr. Go ahead, James.
5: Yeah, Howie, I'm reminded of a quote from Hunter Thompson's book, Fear and Loathing on the Campaign Trail, 72. He said of Ed Muskie, and I think this applies to Scott Pelley, that he reminded him of a farmer with terminal cancer trying to borrow money against next year's crops.
0: Cancer of the larynx. He even made it that specific, James. I still remember the same cut. Yes.
5: Yeah. I came across a book yesterday at the dump at Bourne, my favorite bookstore, too. And yeah, it was published in 1988. I forget the author's name, but the title is something along the lines of What Killed CBS News? as to, this is 1988, so that's 40 years ago.
0: Yeah.
5: This has been a dying product for decades.
0: Oh, it has.
5: The reason like Scott Pelley is the reason why.
0: And he claimed, you know, James, I saw one interview we did over the weekend. He did it last week after he got fired. He said, and they cut me from the CBS Evening News because I complained about the hostile work environment. And I thought to myself, you know, I worked in local TV news. Places I worked generally had really bad ratings, especially Channel 7 in the old days. And, you know, when you have ratings lower than whale excrement, there tends to be a hostile work environment. And that's what killed him as the anchor of the CBS News. He quit. Not that anyone else has gotten any better there. It's an obsolete form of news. But, you know, he's blaming it all on the hostile work environment. He's a victim. He's a big victim. 844-500-4242. I'm Howie Carr.
6: Howie Carr will return.
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1: Howie Carr is back.
2: A44-500-4242-978 says, as a combat vet, bleep, Pally, there's a difference between watching missiles come in than dodging them and sending some back downrange. Don't tell that to Scott Pally. He's been in so many theaters. He's been in the Rialto, the Multiplex, the Bijou.
3: It's like your spouse being murdered.
2: That's what he was talking about, Tanya Simon, the Silver Spoon producer. I didn't even get into this. Maybe we'll get into it later on. All these people have done these phony stories. I just know the ones that involve Boston or me personally. But everybody's got them. And this guy was writing about one involving a scandal in Ecuador. He made this lawyer out to be a big hero for suing Chevron. And he ended up going to prison. The guy was, the suit was all phony baloney. And it's still up on the 60 Minutes website because it's too good to take down. Just like when I told him, I called him up and I said, you know, you've got this great story about Kevin Weeks trying to kill me, lying in the grass in the graveyard. But why don't you take a look at the graveyard? Because there's a stone wall. Not even Whitey has a gun that fires up like that and then goes around. Whitey didn't. This is not real. Thanks for the call, Howie. Click. It just ran. They didn't care. They didn't care. They didn't care about this story that Scott Pelley wrote anchor read. Tom, you're next with Howie Carr. Go ahead, Tom.
4: Hey, I'm Tom from Maine. Platten is on my mind when I think of Schumer and Weil. They said, well, you know, he did this and that. He says, we got to win the Senate. And they asked him, we got to win a Senate. He sold the thing that worries, I mean, that he's most wants is a legacy. So his title for your next book, Legacy Lost. Dan Rather, Schumer, Pelley. The only thing in life they want is notoriety. They want to be thought of as the best.
2: Tom? I think Chuck Schumer lost his soul a long, long time ago. He would sell his soul to get another term in the U.S. Senate, but I don't think he's going to get one. Not by AOC or Mamdani, because they're even more loathsome than he is.
4: True, but he did this on, right in front of the media, and he clearly said, basically, we will do anything we need to do when the Senate, and he just lost so much credibility. And hey, I happen to think of Seinfeld and George when I was thinking Rather, and George said, hey, it's not a lie if you believe it, when he made that stuff up about Bush.
2: Right.
4: Anyways.
2: Yeah, no, do you remember the headline that 60 Minutes response was, well, you know, maybe those were forged documents and they didn't exist, but they were fake but accurate. Fake but accurate. I mean, I always loved that headline. And, so it was okay. They made it up because they thought it was real. And if they think, yeah, it's like he said, it's like the Seinfeld episode. It's not a lie if you believe it. 413 says, in his mind, Scott has changed his name to Pyle. Scott Pyle. I'm Howie Carr.

0: stack it up.
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7: From ABC News, I'm Chuck Sievertson. Iran and Israel say they have stopped attacking each other since President Trump told Israeli Prime Minister Netanyahu not to retaliate for the latest Iranian attacks, but the Israeli leader did anyway. On Trump's efforts, ABC News White House correspondent Karen Travers.
8: He has said last week that he thought that there could be an agreement announced by this past weekend. That, of course, did not happen. The president continues to say that negotiations are in the final stage, that they're getting close to a deal. But we have heard that for weeks now from the president without any meaningful progress or getting a deal actually agreed to and announced publicly.
7: Ukraine saying Russian drones hit a nuke fuel facility, but radiation levels are stable. Russia's lost 500,000 troops in the war, says ABC's Ian Panel in Moscow.
9: What I've noticed being here, people are very, very reluctant to talk, especially on camera, especially once they know that you're American TV. We had some filming that was set up. People cancel at the last minute. People talk to us. But as soon as you mention going on camera, people don't want to.
7: Two people are being sought in connection with a mass shooting over the weekend at a summer festival in Toledo, Ohio. 12 people injured. An offshore magnitude 7.8 earthquake hit the southern Philippines today, killing at least 35 people, injuring more than 140 others, officials say. ABC's Maggie Rulli.
10: Earthquakes are common in the Philippines. The country sits right on the Pacific Ring of Fire and sees dozens of quakes a year. But again, this one, the most powerful they've seen in decades. Aftershocks are still expected.
7: Spring, March through May, was the second warmest spring on record behind 2012 in the U.S., according to a new report from the National Oceanic and Atmospheric Historic Administration. Arizona, Colorado, New Mexico, and Texas had their warmest springs since record keeping began in 1895. Every state in the lower 48 experienced above average spring temperatures. 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
7: Update on the first U.S. prosecution of insider trading on a prediction market to go to trial. A federal judge today scheduled the criminal trial of Gannon Ken Van Dyke for December 7th. Defense lawyers say they plan to file a motion to dismiss the case. Defense attorney Mark Garagos argued in court that the prosecution would be derailed by classified information in the case. He said prosecutors would need to prove who was in the Situation Room at the time and who made the decision to capture Venezuelan leader Nicolas Maduro. Border czar Tom Homan telling TV interviewers today that he intends to send more ICE agents to New York City due to what he calls a lack of local cooperation. New York City Mayor Zoran Mamdani.
12: I want to be very clear about the fact that I believe that ICE raids are cruel. They are inhumane. They do nothing to serve in the interests of public safety. I've shared that directly with the president. I've shared that in public.
7: The FIFA World Cup Series gets underway this week in 16 cities across North America. Highly anticipated soccer tournament expected to draw up to 7 million visitors to the U.S. ABC's Alex Stone in Los Angeles was asked about the potential economic impact.
13: FIFA has said $17 billion will be brought in gross domestic product. But you look at some of the numbers we heard from Atlanta today, 226,000 hotel rooms were booked during the World Cup. Last year, with no World Cup, it was 320,000 hotel rooms during that same period without this going on.
7: Chuck Sievertson, ABC News.
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16: 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Top headlines this afternoon. Keene bus riders have a new place to catch the bus starting today. The new stop is at the Roosevelt East Apartments at 438 Washington Street. The first Coffee and Hard Hats meeting is coming up this week on Wednesday. These meetings are designed to keep citizens informed on the upcoming downtown construction project. And the annual Keene Art Walk has started its two-week run in downtown Keene. It runs through June 14th. Meteorologist Joe Shaka is calling for mostly clear skies tonight with lows in the lower 50s. Tomorrow, sunny with highs in the lower 80s. Wednesday, mostly cloudy, highs in the mid-80s, a spot shower possible in the afternoon. The latest on these stories and more coming your way in 24 minutes. In the WKBK News Center, I'm Chad Nye.
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18: 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Welcome to the show. 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

0: homeless hobos. Penn Station slasher had rage in his eyes, victim says, while recalling NYC rampage. Wanted to kill me. This is in Penn Station. They interviewed this guy, Henry Obadiah, 60, an accountant who lives in Midtown and was heading back from New Jersey. And he got slashed across the neck. Oh, my God. A couple inches lower, he'd be dead. Would have hit his neck. He was slashed by a homeless zombie by the name of Hector De Leon. No relation to Ponce De Leon, who was looking for the Fountain of Youth in Florida all those years ago, centuries ago. Hector De Leon was looking for the Fountain of Fentanyl, or the Fountain of box fortified wine. Oh, and so this guy Obadiah, who got slashed, says something has to be done. The city is getting worse and worse, and no one seems to care. Law and order. This administration, law and order isn't the priority. The attackers have more rights than the victims. It's not surprising this happened, and it doesn't seem like it's going to change under this administration. Most people are voting for this stuff, and they're voting for let's get rid of the police. The police got to stand down. It's nuts. I want it to change, not only for me, but for the next victim of a homeless crazy guy who decides he had a bad day and he's going to kill a few people. Señor De Leon has been hospitalized and has yet to be charged. Oh, okay. He's mentally ill. He's a resident of the city, as Mara Healy would say about Boston or Massachusetts. 844-500-4242. Kevin, you're next with Howie Carr. Go ahead, Kevin.
1: Hello, I wanted to talk about the way President Trump baby. Oh, she was so mean to him. Wah!
0: Hey, he was just tired of the... Okay, that's it. You get one. I give you another chance. I give a seminar caller a little bit of extra rope, but that's all. 844-500. Why was he talking to her in the first place? I mean, it's not like he's going to get a fair trial. You know? It's not like she's going to give him a chance. You know, she likes it the way it's... She likes living in a DEI world. And, you know, that's all. 844-500-4242. Nick D says, Leslie Stahl and Bill Whitaker said they're staying on so 60 Minutes wouldn't die. And they're fighting, and that they're staying on shows independent. You know, as old as Leslie
2: Stahl... It's like your spouse being murdered.
0: As old as Leslie Stahl and Bill Whitaker are. They ought to be worried about other things dying, namely themselves. I think they come at it about between them, their average age is about 80 years old, maybe a little more. I don't think they have to worry so much about the longevity of the show. They ought to worry about their own longevity. 844-500-4242. So you remember CNN, or not CNN, but ABC was sued and had to pay $16 million because George Stephanopoulos, former head of the Bimbo Eruptions Unit for the Clinton campaign, a Democrat fluffer, lifetime Democrat fluffer, said that President Trump was convicted of rape in one of those phony baloney trials in New York. Well, there's a congresswoman named Veronica Escobar from Texas. Never heard of her. But maybe I'll see her name in court filings soon, because she said the same thing that cost ABC and George Stephanopoulos $16 million. Cut six.
3: Time someone accused Donald Trump of rape, that network paid $15 million in a defamation.
4: He was found guilty by a jury.
3: I would be real careful. I'd be real careful about telling that lie.
4: It is incredible how much cover and comfort they give to a convicted felon and to someone who's been an adjudicated case of rape.
5: And again, I just want to make clear here, this was a civil case. It was not a criminal case. So he

0: wasn't found guilty.
1: Well, the congresswoman says he was. I'm sure she's very well educated, and I'm sure she did very well on her SATs and her LSATs, and didn't get any kind of extra favorable treatment wherever she went to college. I hope he sues her. 844-500-4242. So, I got to say, John Fetterman is really doing himself proud. I'm so happy that he is talking about P. Hustle, as he calls him. He doesn't even, and again, I wish I had thought of that to start calling him P. Hustle, because that was his handle on the Predators, pedophile Predators Paradise website known as Kick. 844-500-4242. So John Fetterman has made a bet with P. Hustle, which he, you know, again, he'll never take him up on it. But this is what he said. Cut eight.
2: But what's strange with P. Hustle is back in April, he was doing an interview on that pro-Hamas Zedio network or whatever that thing is. And he said that I am the bane of his existence, and really was angry how I dressed too. And now I said, now, P. Hustle, here's a great chance. You know, you can just prove that all these people that you're dropping those dick pics and saying these things to were over 18. And now I will wear a suit every day in the Senate. And now you can set the record clear and provide all those texts and all those conversations that you were having as a newlywed, but just before you were going to run for the Senate.
3: There's been
2: transparency.
1: So people are going to say, well, you know, the Democrats are going to say, well, you know, you can't prove a negative. You can't prove you didn't do it. That's why you're innocent until proven guilty under a system of love. Well, you know, we're going to have the same system of justice for P. Hustle as they had for Donald Trump. Remember Mueller? We can't prove that he colluded with Russia, but we can't prove he didn't either. Oh, okay. Is that the new standard? Then that's going to, if it's the new standard for Republicans and for MAGA and for Donald Trump, then it's going to be the standard for everybody, doesn't it? Doesn't it have to be? 844-500-4242. So this is Fetterman for 2 minutes just eviscerating P. Hustle and the Democrats who support him. Cut seven.
3: On Graham Plattner.
4: P. Hustle.
5: That's what you call him?
4: Okay, yeah. No, that's how he described himself.
1: Wait.
4: P. Hustle.
1: Again, this is the Democrats all claim they don't know anything. You know? Like Scott Pelley, I didn't know about this op-ed piece by Senator Cotton in the New York Times that made Barry Weiss leave the paper. What are you telling me? Or Hakeem Jeffries. I haven't been following this race in Maine. You can't have a conversation with these people because they claim they don't know anything. So now these are reporters in D.C. They're interviewing Fetterman, and they claim they don't know what P. Hustle is. Keep going.
4: And on MSN now? Because he's awesome, right? Was it the Nazi tattoo? Is it the insults and the Kick account?
3: How do you think Democrats should handle this? He's likely to become the Democratic nominee for the Senate next week.
4: Some Democrats will defend that mess. I will not. So it's really up to Maine voters. So the people on MS now, they want to defend a guy with a Nazi tattoo? Okay, if he wanted to defend a guy that describes the American army as absolute trash, okay. If P. Hustle said that a Purple Heart awardee is a dumb that doesn't deserve to live, okay. A guy that was probably dropping picks for a decade on Kick, why is P. Hustle on Kick? I mean, Kick has serious issues, lack of kinds of controls, a lot of underage people. It's really been controversial. Why was he on it for a decade?
3: Why do you think?
4: I mean, that's a question. I mean, who's investigating why? I mean, was he sure that he was only talking to, you know, women that are old enough? I mean, what was his protocol? How could he be sure?
3: Are you concerned that there's more to drop?
4: Well, he lied to everybody. He said that that there wasn't any after his Nazi tattoo situation. And now there's more and more of the things. So he's already lied about that. So I assume, you know, it's like they say, for every ranch you see in Texas, there's 50 that you haven't seen. So I'm sure there's plenty, a lot of more ranches in P. Hustle's life.
1: Why aren't Republicans saying this stuff? I guess it's better if the Democrats are saying it about themselves. But, you know, it would be nice if, you know, some Republicans would just come out and tell the truth about this guy. Because what did Fetterman just say that wasn't true? A lot of people are traveling during the summer. 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
1: 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I know how good Perfect Smiles is because I've been going there forever. And my teeth look better than ever, if I do say so myself. I only go to Perfect Smiles in Nashua, New Hampshire. 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Jared, what's the poll question? What are the results thus far?
2: Today's poll question, which you can vote in at HowieCarshow.com, is: are the Democrats cheating in California? Yes, no, or we'll never know.
1: Yes.
2: 99% of the audience says yes, 1% says we'll never know, and 0% for no.
1: 0%? What about that guy Kevin that called in that's angry about Trump for walking out? Kevin, can you give him one vote? I mean, well, we'll need more than one vote to scratch. 844-500-4242. David, you're next with Howie Carr. Go ahead, David.
3: You know, Howie, they're going to hear it first on the Howie Carr Show. This is a conspiracy theory. There's going to be 51 Republican analysts that are going to say that Graham Platner was not a Republican 10 years ago. I mean, this guy is the exact, I mean, it's hypocrisy. This guy is the exact guy everybody claimed that Trump is. I mean, it's almost a psyop.
1: You know what? I mean, that is a really good point. That is an excellent observation, David. But now it's okay. Yeah, you're right. Well, listen, let me play here. Hold on. I want to play. This is Chris Murphy. You know, the guy who left his wife for a younger woman and decided to grow a beard, much like Eric Swalwell. And so this was from this was from 2025, January, when Elon Musk was just saying hi to somebody and they said it was a Nazi salute. It was the end of democracy, according to Chris Murphy. This is January 2025. Okay, here it is, cut 14.
4: What you saw is what you saw. Elon Musk did Heil Hitler salute. He did. And what
1: you
4: were talking about
1: is right?
4: Maybe the most dangerous moment in modern American political history, where there is a sense of endorsement from Elon Musk and a sense of entitlement and immunity given to people who are contemplating acts of violence against politicians, but specifically Democrats. And so all of our lives got put in jeopardy by what Elon Musk did on Monday night and what Donald Trump did the next day with those pardons.
1: Wow. The most dangerous moment in American politics. It was worse than JFK being shot in the head and killed. It was worse than Trump being shot in the head and almost killed. But now, this is what Chris Murphy says about Platner's tattoo. This is a real Nazi tattoo that he had for 17 years and now claims he didn't know what it was. Cut 15.
4: He sounds like a human being to me, a human being who made mistakes, recognizes them, and is very open about it. But, yeah, certainly, I'm looking forward to sitting down and talking to him about it. He's obviously, right now performing very well in the polls in Maine. He's talking a language that speaks to a lot of
1: class
4: voters, a lot of Trump voters that, frankly,
1: Deutschland über
4: are
1: alles.
4: Looking for Democrats that understand working class
1: concern. Jawohl. What do you think of that, David? That was Elon Musk was worse than the assassination of JFK or the attempted assassination of Republican president, Ford, Reagan, Trump.
3: I think Murphy's fooling around with some people did something, lady.
1: I mean, is there anything? And then again, they claim they're not following. They're not paying attention. They're dummying up. Cut 12. Hakeem.
5: What happened to believe all women?
6: I haven't followed these allegations closely, but what I have said is that violence against women in any way, shape, or form is unacceptable. It's a red line. And
1: unless a Democrat does it.
6: Cross that. And any accuser who comes forward has to be treated with dignity and respect. I haven't talked to Ro Khanna about this particular race, and in fact, I haven't gotten involved in this particular race because we're focused
1: on
6: taking
1: back control
6: pink
1: Nexa.
6: Of the House of Representatives.
1: Right. 844-500-4242. And you look devastating in that pink Knicks hat. Nothing says NBA fan like a pink hat. Or sports fan in general. 844-500-4242. I'm Howie Carr. 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
9: Keene Public Works will hold the first Coffee and Hard Hats meeting this week on Wednesday, June 10th at 10 a.m. at the Transportation Center on Gilbo Avenue. The monthly sessions are intended to keep downtown businesses and residents informed about construction plans, timelines, and upcoming work, while also giving the public a chance to ask questions and share feedback. Officials are encouraging downtown businesses and other stakeholders to attend. Phase one of the downtown project in the Central Square area is set to begin in mid-July and continue through November. The meetings will include city staff, with future sessions also expected to bring in construction and inspection representatives. In the WKBK News Center, I'm Kelsey Johnson.
8: Again, that meeting will be Wednesday at 10 in the morning at the Transportation Center on Gilbo Avenue. The annual Keene Art Walk has begun its two-week run in downtown Keene. The event features artwork from more than 80 artists, schools, organizations, and community groups. Art displays are set up in storefronts throughout the city. The festival celebrates the Monadnock region's creative community while encouraging residents and visitors to explore downtown Keene. You can take the Art Walk yourself from now through June 14th. A University of New Hampshire Survey Center poll finds many Granite Staters are concerned about the impact of artificial intelligence. WMUR reports 64% of New Hampshire residents say they think AI will have a negative effect on the country. The poll also found younger residents tend to be more pessimistic about AI's impact than older adults. Well, graduation season is here. Several area commencement events happen later this week. Keene High graduation is Friday evening at 6. Brattleboro Union High is also Friday at 6:30. Monadnock High School graduates Saturday morning at 10. Now, with a look at your local dependable weather forecast, here's WKBK staff meteorologist Joe Shaka.
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10: Through tonight, we'll have a mostly clear sky, lows 52 to 55. Plenty of sun tomorrow, highs 81 to 84. Mostly cloudy Wednesday, slight chance of an afternoon shower, highs 82 to 85. And mainly cloudy Thursday, highs 83 to 86. I'm meteorologist Joe Shaka from the WKBK Weather Center.
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1: 844-500-4242. California's election process and mail-in balloting is a banana republic sham. This is from the Unleash Prosperity hotline. A voter can return a ballot in any county in California, no matter which county that voter is registered in. Oh, and I'm sure in multiple counties too. Orange County, San Diego. Just work your way north and just vote in all the L.A., Ventura, out San Francisco, Alameda. California legalized ballot harvesting, which allows anyone, not just family, to collect and deliver a limitless number of mail-in ballots, an open invitation to fraud or coercion. The state mails ballots to every registered voter, 23.2 million of them. Ballots received by officials up to 7 days after election day are counted. The Postal Service often now doesn't postmark first-class mail, but if a ballot is received without a postmark after the election, it's counted if the voter has handwritten the date on the envelope, or if a Democrat in the at the precinct or the counting station decides to write in the date. What could possibly go wrong? Nothing could go wrong for the Democrats. Johnny, you're next with Howie Carr. Go ahead, Johnny.
3: Yeah, you know, Howie, listening to John Fetterman, the guy's great. I mean, who knew that he was going to be the great white hope for the Republicans?
1: I know.
3: You know, and Howie, I like the fact that he calls this guy P Hustle, because I mean, I did Iraq and Afghanistan. I can't stomach guys like this fraud. And you know, you go from P Hustle, he'll be what Jerry Nadler, they call him No Hustle. You know, you get this guy. You know, Platt is such a fraud, and the fact that he went after, especially that the one combat veteran who was filmed in a gunfight, purposely drawing fire away so his men didn't get
1: right.
3: shot at. And then he called, yeah, what a scumbag. And here's a guy, Howie, listen, nothing personal, but when I was in Iraq, and when we stopped over in Kuwait, you know, if you go into a porta potty, it's about 160 degrees in there. The one thing, thankfully, we were always out on patrol, so we'd be out in the, you know, boonies. So I didn't have to worry about using a porta potty. We didn't have that luxury. But nobody in their right mind would spend any more
1: yeah.
3: time in a porta potty than they needed.
1: Oh, yeah.
3: And this guy's bragging that he was in a porta potty, you know, with a copy of Hustler or something.
1: Johnny, don't you think he was drunk all the time? I'm surprised he hasn't already come out and say he's an alcoholic or, you know, he's in recovery and he just has a severe drinking problem. Because it appears to me he does.
3: Oh, without a doubt. And the fact that he's getting 100%. Howie, you know, I got blown up. I was 3 weeks in country when I got blown up. 150 pounds of HME, dead nuts under the rear frame of my vehicle. You know what? I don't collect 100%. I don't get that kind of money. This guy's getting 100% for what? Did he hurt himself in the porta potty?
1: Did your daddy give you $200,000 to buy a house, Johnny? Did you go to the crotch kiss school and then claim to be a working class person?
3: No, my dad did join the Marines.
1: And you know the other thing is too, he was a bartender, so he had a real job. But apparently, everybody says he was the biggest a-hole ever at working that bar, the Tune Inn in Washington D.C. You know, you know how it is to be a bartender. You know, you just got. I mean, maybe you don't feel Mr. Personality Congeniality every day, but you can't be like a snarling bastard every day. But that's apparently what this guy was.
3: No, how do you expect to get a tip? It's the crew to the
1: right, customer. Exactly. Well, I guess though, if you went to the Hotchkiss school and daddy gives you $200,000 for the house and you know, you get to have this oyster farm, you know, with that's not really an oyster farm. I guess you don't have to worry. Thanks for the call, Johnny. 508. I stay in a potta potty for no longer than I can hold my like everybody else in the world. Like everybody else. 844-500-4242. 508. A month to count says it all. Yeah, obviously. Yeah. 781. There's no evidence of cheating because once millions of unqualified ballots are mailed out and become active, they're then harvested, filled out, and counted. Until they're forced to purge voter rolls, they'll never be caught. Right. That's why they're trying to, and that's why the U.S. attorney in L.A. is trying to purge the voter rolls, get his hands on the list, the voter registration forms, and they won't do it because once you drop the ballot in. You don't know which one is bad and which one is good. That's why they always say, you don't have any proof. You don't have any proof. It's hard to get proof. Ballot harvesting gives a 100% chance to the party in power. Right. And that's what's happened in L.A. Now, if not at the state level so far. I mean, again, Hilton is going to be a real underdog. But, that's what they did. They wanted to make sure that they could continue the scams. And that's what they did. 844, that's what they're doing, I should say. Spencer Pratt says he's not giving up, but I don't know what he does. This is 100% crooked. Jim, you're next with how, and they don't care. They don't care in the least. Jim, you're next with Howie Carr. Go ahead.
14: Hey, Howie, thanks. It's interesting that they try to explain away these mail-in ballots votes that are coming in heavily for Rahman as saying that Democrats like to wait to the last minute to make up their mind and do heavily mail-in votes. But, you know, the people who voted for Bass on election day are by definition last-minute voters. It's election day. That doesn't explain the difference between election day votes and mail-in votes because of being last minute. Well, like you said, Spencer probably hadn't got much of a chance. It would have been great to watch his attack ads for the next 5 months.
1: Right. I hope those guys that are doing those that were doing those ads for him, I hope they can be recruited by other Republicans, like Minogue here in this state, you know? I mean, wouldn't it be great to have someone doing ads like that against Mara Healey or against Plattner up in Maine or anywhere, actually? You know, how about against Hochul in New York for Blakeman? Anywhere you could, or against Cooper in North Carolina. There's so much you could do against any of these Democrats, especially the incumbents, you know, although Plattner doesn't need to be an incumbent to be made sport of, I don't think. 844-500-4242, 617. How come none of Plattner's comrades have come forward on this guy? Very strange. Yeah, very few people, very few males that know the guy seem to have come forward. I mean, some of the women have come forward, but that hasn't really helped him out much, has it? Jay, you're next with Howie Carr. Go ahead, Jay.
15: How you doing, Howie? How's it going?
1: Good.
15: Howie, look, the reason they're still counting the votes out west, it's my understanding that California is still the drug and pot capital of America. I mean, I rest my case. But we have Dwayne and Clyde counting the votes. And Dwayne, hey, I got 5 ballots from the same guy who's dead, Clyde. we'll count them anyways because we got to respect the dead, not to mention the deadheads.
1: Thanks for the call, Jay. Yeah, I don't think it's possible to say any one area of the country is more drug infested than any other area at this point. I think it's pretty much of a dead heat, deadhead heat. Todd, you're next with Howie Carr. Go ahead, Todd.
16: Hey, Howie. Thanks for taking my call. I just got to get this off my chest. I look back on when Trump first got elected and the two impeachments. I look at how he got screwed over in 2020. I look at, like, the assassination of Charlie Kirk, and I look at what's going on in California right now, and I think this is the moment that all the Republicans galvanized together and said, that's it. We're not putting up with any more of this. We're going to stand together. Give it 2 or 3 days, Howie, and you'll get people calling up saying, well, you know what? I'm not really thrilled about how the Iran attack is going. I really wasn't crazy about this trip to China. You know what? You don't ever hear the Democrats complaining about their own that way or are giving up on just because of one minor issue. But we just move right along, and I don't know what that galvanizing point will ever be.
1: Well, the Democrats are a cult, Todd. That's the whole point, you know? I mean, it's not a political party anymore. It's a cult. It's a way of life. And, you know, to have Trump derangement syndrome is kind of like a fashion accessory, you know, like having a pink Knicks hat. If you're a Democrat politician from New York down in D.C., the Republicans are more normal the way Americans used to be. I mean, they study the issues more, but I wish there was more loyalty. I mean, again, I love what Fetterman is saying about Plattner, but I just wonder why aren't there any Republicans that are saying the same thing, you know, that are giving him that kind of grief. 844-500-4242, 844-500-4242, 413. As of yesterday, there have been 1.9 million votes counted in L.A., 1.5 million mailed in. Nothing to see here, folks. Move along. Yeah, I know. It's outrageous. It's outrageous. I thought the Supreme Court was going to rule. Isn't the Supreme Court going to rule on this these election months or these election seasons or these election? I think they are going to rule on it. They've got to stop this immediately. Not that it will stop Democrats, because Democrats don't give a bleep about the law. You know, Dennis, you're next with Howie Carr. Go ahead, Dennis.
17: So, Howie, if this same situation were happening in Florida or Texas, the state Democratic committee would find a judge to stop the counting of mail-in ballots. But when Republicans do that kind of thing, the courts always say nobody has suffered a harm yet.
1: Right.
17: Until the election is certified.
1: Right. Yeah, you have no standing. Spencer Pratt, you have no standing to claim the election stolen because the counting continues. Exactly. Very good point. 844-500-4242. Yeah, remember that? The Texas versus Pennsylvania in 2020. Texas has no standing to complain about their candidate being deprived of the presidency by massive voter fraud in all the blue states. They have no standing. Oh, okay. It's time for you to think about you. Wherever you are in New England, Perfect Smiles is so worth the trip to tax-free New Hampshire. 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
1: Thank you very much for coming on Meet the Experts.

0: 413 says, I love Pratt's ads calling Karen Bass Karen Basura, which is Spanish for trash can. I'm telling you, those guys were brilliant that were doing that. And the RNC or the Republican Senate campaign committee, whoever, should go out and recruit these guys and get them into various statewide campaigns. You don't even need that much money. You know, just people don't watch broadcast TV news anymore. That's why Scott Pelley is out of, one of the reasons he's out of a job. And all these people are quitting. If you see all these people, every week there's someone from some Boston local TV news is quitting. Matt Reed is leaving Channel 5. Oh no. Who the heck is Matt Reed? And he said, I'm sorry to be leaving the big nickel. I think that's what he called it, the Channel 5. Huh? The big nickel. I've never heard
1: of it. Channel 5 ask him to leave after he called it that? Like, okay, you can go now.
0: I think having seen Channel 5 down through the years, I think the wooden nickel would be a more appropriate name for it. And then they had some woman at Channel 7 who I'd never heard. She's leaving? Oh, who is she? Who is this person? Then some guy on the radio, some morning guy, has been there for like 20 years, Bob Bronson. Bob Bronson is leaving. Did you know this? Kiss-kiss-ay, Bob Bronson. But he's, whatever he was doing, he's not doing it any longer. Someone says, too, you know, people do get, reporters do get killed in combat. Yes, I know they do. I was just thinking about this. I was getting some of my columns together, you know, maybe for the next book. I got one from 1990. When they arrested all of Whitey's cocaine dealers, and there were a bunch of us from the Herald and the Globe, there were so many being brought into the federal courthouse. We all had the two papers had to work together. Elizabeth Newfer, she was a good person. I liked her. She was the Globe reporter that day. One of the Globe reporters that day on the arraignments, the initial appearances. She died in 2003. She was killed in one of the wars overseas. 844-500-4242. She was killed in a car accident while returning to Baghdad from an overnight trip to Crete. So I know, all I know is Scott Pelley. Michael Kelly got killed. I knew him. He wrote a story about Ted Kennedy. I gave him some stuff. Met him at Foley's. He was killed. Well, let me tell you, I knew Michael Kelly. Scott, you're no Michael Kelly. I knew Elizabeth Newfer. Scott, you're no Elizabeth Newfer. 844-500-4242. All right. Let's see. Here's some... here's another one. Well, I'm looking at this. Where is this one? Oh, I can't find the damn. Oh, here it is. Cut 23. Give me cut 23.
2: Why did you feel compelled to speak up?
3: It was fate.
0: It was fate.
3: First of all, our entire senior staff had been wiped out there. I looked around the room. I'm the only correspondent there, which surprised me very much. I learned that my colleagues were out shooting stories, as they should be in the month of June. But I'm the only correspondent there, which surprised me. And I looked around at my friends and colleagues in the room and realized I was the senior person. Only I could do it. None of them could be asked to take that risk. So,
0: newsrooms are like the military or police. 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
7: From ABC News, I'm Chuck Severson. Anticipation is high, hours away from tonight's third game of the NBA Final in New York. The Knicks lead the series 2-0 for the San Antonio Spurs.
8: No watch party outside Madison Square Garden for Game 3 tonight because President Trump is attending. However, NYPD Commissioner Jessica Tisch says,
9: for Game 4, we do expect watch parties outside of Madison Square Garden to resume.
8: The entire perimeter around the garden, which sits atop the very busy Penn Station, will be closed off tonight. And ticket holders have been told to arrive at least 2 hours early to get through security. Sherry Preston, ABC News.
7: President Trump trying to keep his ceasefire and negotiations with Iran from going belly up. Iran and Israel say they have stopped attacking each other since Trump spoke with Israeli Prime Minister Netanyahu. There's also this issue in the mix, says ABC News White House correspondent Karen Travers.
10: Iran has made very clear that the issue of Lebanon is very critical to them, and a ceasefire there is something that has to happen in order for them to agree to another thing with the United States at this point.
7: An 18-year-old has been taken into custody for questioning, police say, in the mass shooting over the weekend at a summer festival in Toledo, Ohio. 12 people were injured. At least two shooters are being sought, cops say. Jury selection today for the man federal prosecutors say is responsible for igniting the deadly Palisades fire in Los Angeles last year. Jonathan Rinderknecht pleads not guilty. ABC News legal analyst Brian Buckmeyer.
11: Because it resulted in both the destruction of personal property as well as the death of others, you're talking about a mandatory minimum of 5 years in prison to as high as 45 years in prison. These are extremely serious charges.
7: Spring, March through May, was the second warmest spring on record behind 2012 in the U.S., according to a new report from the National Oceanic and Atmospheric Administration. Arizona, Colorado, New Mexico, and Texas had their warmest spring since record-keeping began in 1895. You're listening to ABC News.
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12: 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This product is not intended to diagnose, treat, cure, or prevent any disease.
7: Two people have life-threatening injuries after a shooting at Kaiser Medical Offices in San Jose, California, police say. They also say it's an isolated incident. Strong offshore earthquake hit the southern Philippines today, killing at least 35 people, injuring more than 140 others, officials say. ABC's Maggie Rooley.
16: Search and recovery is still ongoing. Most powerful quake to hit this year. More than that, the most powerful quake to hit in the past few decades. Now, it was a 7.8 magnitude quake that hit right off the Philippines' main southern island.
7: Maine voters cast ballots tomorrow in perhaps the most watched primary election in the country. Democratic candidate Graham Plattner expected to win the nomination and take on Republican Senator Susan Collins. But Plattner is on defense over allegations of physical and emotional abuse against ex-girlfriends. ABC's Jay O'Brien.
17: It doesn't look like what we've seen so far that there is enough of a base of Maine voters who would leave Graham Plattner. But also, we don't have great polling in the wake of these articles. So really, it's all going to come down to what the vote total looks like tomorrow night. And even if Graham Plattner wins, if there's a contingent of, again, that Plattner protest vote tomorrow, does that spell trouble for him into the general, where he's got to have all of the Democratic weight behind him?
7: U.S. Airlines spent more than $6 billion on jet fuel in April, up 78% from a year earlier, despite using slightly less fuel, says government data. Chuck Sievertson, ABC News.
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20: 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Top headlines this afternoon. Cheshire Medical Center has surpassed its $42 million fundraising goal for a major capital campaign. Hinsdale police say quick-thinking bystanders helped save a man's life after a serious electric scooter crash. The victim was taken to a Massachusetts hospital with a severe head injury. A University of New Hampshire Survey Center poll finds many Granite Staters are concerned about the impact of artificial intelligence. Chief among their concerns? The possibility that AI will take jobs in the future. Meteorologist Joe Shaka is calling for mostly clear tonight with lows in the lower 50s. Tomorrow, sunny with highs in the low 80s. Wednesday, highs in the mid-80s. Spot showers in the afternoon possible. The latest on these stories and more coming your way in 24 minutes. In the WKBK News Center, I'm Chad Nye.
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Welcome to the Howie Carr Show, 844-500-4242, 844-500-4242. And the hearing for an emergency motion to stop the deposition of corrupt, disgraced ex-Massachusetts State Police Officer Michael Proctor is about to get underway again. It was continued today. The Judge Gilday gave Proctor's attorney more time to come up with some documents proving that he really is having a personal emergency of whatever kind. And he said the documents they'd already filed were insufficient. It was like a note from his mom saying he wasn't feeling good. But anyway, it's depositions are an interesting thing, and it's hard to get out of a deposition, or I've never even tried to get out of a deposition myself, because I knew it would be frowned upon not only by my own attorneys, but by

0: And he's been on the show before, and he's pretty good at, I think he has a pretty good understanding of depositions. Joe, thanks for being with us here on the Howie Carr Show.
1: Oh, hi, Howie. It's always nice to be here.
0: Well, listen, tell people what a deposition is, if they don't know, briefly, before we get into the circumstances here. What is a deposition?
1: Sure. I mean, a deposition is an opportunity, it's a process in discovery that allows, you know, you to put somebody under oath and take their testimony before court, you know, and instead of, you know, most people think of themselves as witnesses in a case, they're testifying in front of a judge or a jury. A deposition is just an opportunity that you can put somebody under oath and take their testimony, you know, in my office as part of the discovery process. So it gives you kind of an early look at what somebody might say if you put them on the stand during a trial.
0: Right. And as you're being questioned, there's no judge. You can't object to anything.
1: Yeah. Normally there is some objections can be made, but most of the time when you're doing a deposition, the only real objection is to the form of the question. Everything else is reserved for the time of trial.
0: Well, that so Proctor got the word. Michael Proctor, you know who he is, the crooked, corrupt state cop. He got the word in April that he was going to have to give this deposition, even though he's not a party to the case. He's a witness, and so he there's no problem until Karen Reed's attorneys drop all these bombs with these texts, which he had to know was coming because they came right off his phone. And then the day after this thing drops and it's the lead story in all the papers and on TV and everybody's talking about it and is appalled, his lawyer at 2:10 p.m. on Friday afternoon says, "Oh, my client is not going to be able to make it to the deposition. More than 15 lawyers are going to go to Boston this morning, including Alan Jackson coming in from L.A. to be in attendance and ask these questions after he's been disgraced." And then he says, "I don't want to do it anymore." How often does this happen, Joe Roach?
1: I mean, I would say the manner in which this Proctor thing happened is uncommon. It's not uncommon that depositions get rescheduled. A lot of times, you know, you'll schedule a deposition before you have the opportunity to check everybody's calendar or make sure that everybody's available. So lawyers do reschedule depositions pretty often. But, you know, Friday afternoon before people are flying in from California to do a deposition on a Monday morning, that I find to be somewhat convenient. I don't think that happens often. And I will be interested to see how this goes for them this afternoon. I know this morning I don't think it went particularly well. You know, I find it somewhat curious the way that his lawyers have handled this today.
0: But on the other hand, if they produce some document saying he's having some kind of mental health problems or family emergency, I mean, the judge is not going to turn him down, is he? I mean, however suspicious he might be, and we certainly all are, outside of the courtroom, right? But is the judge going to turn him down?
1: I mean, I think probably not. I mean, he's already kind of wasted the day, right? I mean, he's supposed to be deposed today, and, you know, he didn't get deposed today. I'm not sure that he's going to get a significant delay other than, you know, I could see what you're saying, Howie. I could see a circumstance where, you know, all of those text messages get released on Thursday evening or Friday morning, and that causes him to have some sort of, you know, mental health
0: crisis. Right. That's a good word.
1: So he had to go away for a long weekend to refresh and recover.
0: Right.
1: I don't think he's going to get out of this.
0: Mike Vrabel had to go away for a weekend, but then he was back on Monday.
1: Yeah, he missed day three of the draft. you gotta feel some punishment, you know.
0: Yeah. And he went and talked to the press even. 508 says, "Is perjury in a deposition the same thing as perjury in court?"
1: You are taking testimony under oath. You are sworn in at the beginning of a deposition. So you are absolutely swearing to tell the truth when you are deposed.
0: Like Clinton, when he was president, you know, he committed perjury, right? When he said, "I did not have sex with that woman, Ms. Lewinsky," and he was disbarred.
1: I guess that depends on what your definition of the word is, Howie.

0: Absolutely correct. And then they said no one ever goes to prison for lying in a deposition. But then it turned out 117 people were in prison at the time for lying during depositions. So it can be. But could he take the Fifth Amendment if they said, did you Mr. Proctor, you said you planted coke in those text messages. You said you planted cocaine on defendants. Is that a true statement?
1: He would have to. He would have to be advised by his counsel that he has the right to take a Fifth Amendment, on some of those things. I think absolutely.
0: So you can, but see, he would have his lawyer, the Abe Lincoln lookalike there, without the stovepipe hat, Hamill. He would have Hamill in there in the room on State Street with him when he's testifying.
1: Sure. I mean, I think that's what part of their argument for delaying today was that the lawyers. I think he's got a team of lawyers who were unable to properly prepare for the deposition today, which, I mean, I've been involved in defending depositions before, and I gotta be honest with you, it doesn't take a ton of time to prepare for that, because for the most part, you're just sitting there listening to everything and once in a while objecting to the manner in which the other lawyer is talking to your client.
0: And he's a witness, so really, I mean, what kind of jeopardy is he in if he tells the truth?
1: Well, according to his lawyers, too, Howie, he's a minor witness. He's almost completely irrelevant to this case. So I'm not sure that they did him any favors with that, with their motion that they filed on Friday, because they sort of played up how irrelevant he was to the proceedings and then tried to make it seem like multiple lawyers needed many days to prepare him for his completely irrelevant testimony.
0: And it kept the story alive, for the whole weekend.
1: Yeah, I will say, and this is where I just sort of, the part of me that really appreciates Alan Jackson, I would say that the release, filing that complaint the day before this deposition, the day before the Friday deadline was somewhat funny. I mean, truly a work of PR art,
0: The judge didn't seem to like it very much, though, Judge Gilday. He said, you didn't have to do it under the rules, but wouldn't it have been, I guess he used some phrase like common courtesy to inform them that you were going to file this?
1: I think he did mention that it felt premeditated when they were scheduled to appear on the Today Show already.
0: Well, what if you had a client who said, "Oh, I'm gonna get I'm really gonna get some bad ink. I'm gonna cancel this thing and claim I'm sick." What would you say to him, Joe Roach?
1: In this circumstance, I'm not sure that this was the better play. It feels a little bit like if Proctor had been deposed today, none of this becomes as big of a story as it became. So I think that probably my advice would have been, why don't we just sit for this and get through it? And if we have to file a motion to quash this or some sort of protective order in the midst of a deposition, if they start going off script and asking you about text messages and this complaint, then perhaps we can stop it midstream. But I think that the way they did handle it made it into a bit of a media circus for the whole weekend.
0: Yeah, when I heard that Damon Ellickson say this to me on Friday, I knew, wow, I got to tweet this out immediately. This is a good story. We're talking to Joe Roach. He's the lawyer from Eden Rafferty. Where can people reach you, Joe, if they need your services?
1: Oh, anybody can call me at the office. It's 508-795-1601.
0: And what's your email address?
1: My email is the letter J, Roach, it's R-O-C-H-E, at EdenRafferty.com.
0: Yeah, and have you ever had any clients just totally lose it when they had to go for a deposition?
1: I haven't, but that's not to say it doesn't happen. I mean, in what I do primarily, Howie, I'm dealing with, jilted ex-spouses or boyfriends or alleged boyfriends or girlfriends, and there are certainly times where people would prefer not to be deposed about their private business,
0: right?
1: But at the end of the day, my advice for all of those people is well, listen, we're gonna sit there and we're gonna answer these questions and we're gonna get through this thing, because the longer we put it off, the worse it becomes. That every day that goes by is an opportunity to learn something new, Howie.
0: Yeah. Do you think that after you read the text that were in the complaint, do you think that all of these cases that he's been involved in are going to be reviewed? I mean, I would think so, wouldn't you?
1: I know for a fact, I mean, I'm sure you do too, that I've heard that there are a number of defense lawyers who are absolutely moving to open these things back up because of what they've seen in those text messages. And I think, I think the Commonwealth will probably try to hold that back as long as they can, but some of those text messages are very damaging. I think some of these defense lawyers who are very, very good lawyers are going to have a field day with some of these things.
0: Yeah. I mean, as bad as the racist, misogynist stuff is, planting evidence. I mean,
1: planting evidence lawyers are very problematic.
0: You can plant evidence on anybody, you know, whatever color, race, creed, sexual preference, you know. I mean, every case he's ever been involved in now comes into question, doesn't it?
1: I mean, I think some of those text messages that I read would certainly call into question every single person he's ever pulled over and whether or not those are legitimate stops, because I think he says some things in those text messages that would call that into question.
0: Yeah, and he sees good-looking women, and he runs their records. Cops get fired for doing that kind of thing. You know,
1: yeah. If anybody's listening to this, like, don't put things in text. It's just not that hard. Just don't do it. These should not be text messages that are being sent out by anyone, let alone a police officer in the midst of investigation.
0: Write it, regret it, right? Isn't that what they say?
1: That's it. Say things in person. Just don't put it in writing.
0: Yeah. Say it, forget it. That's the thing.
1: That's exactly correct.
0: Yeah. So you recommend if someone gets a subpoena to get deposed, they should do it as soon as possible, because it's just going to get worse as time drags on. Is that your legal advice?
1: Yeah, listen, once you do the deposition and you close the deposition, then it's over, right?
0: And yeah.
1: The longer you hold out, the more information becomes available, the worse it's
0: going to
1: get.
0: And the more they're thinking, he must have something to hide if he wants to postpone this. So they're going to look harder for more damaging information. Joe Roach, give us your number one more time and where people can reach you. Joe Roach is a great lawyer. He's handled tons of divorces, especially, but all kinds of cases. Joe, what's your phone number?
1: Absolutely. Our phone number at Eden Rafferty is 508-795-1601.
0: And your email address?
1: My email is jroach@edenrafferty.com.
0: Okay. The hearing will soon be getting underway. And again, I'm going to go online and say he's going to be allowed to take a few days, if not weeks off. Is that your prediction as well, Joe?
1: Yeah, I think he's going to get a few mental health days, but I do think he will be asked to submit to the deposition. It just won't be today or tomorrow.
0: All right. Are civil depositions sealed? When do they become public? That's one final question.
1: You know what? I don't know. I can't give you the answer. I would only be guessing at that one, Howie. But when this one becomes available, I think it'll be very popular to some people.
0: So, sometimes I've gotten civil depositions, and I've had to make inquiries as to whether it's public record or not. And so it seems like it's kind of a murky area.
1: I think it is a little of a black area. I know the Alex Jones depositions were made public, because I remember seeing those. But yeah, I would. No one's ever interested in the depositions that I take. I got to be honest with you, Alex. You know, who picks the kids up from school and when? It's not something that the public has a lot of interest in.
0: All right, Joe Roach, thanks for being with us from Eden Rafferty. His number is 508-795-1601. I'm Howie Carr.
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7: I'm Mark Keeley here with Lieutenant Sean Bohannon of the Keene Area Salvation Army. And Lieutenant, summer is upon us and time to talk camp. 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
0: 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Jared, what's the poll question? What are the results thus far?
11: Today's poll question, which you can vote in at HowieCarshow.com, is: are the Democrats cheating in California? Yes, no, or...

0: or we'll never know.
1: Yes.
0: 97% of the audience.
1: It's 97?
0: Yes.
1: It's down to 97%?
0: 2% say we'll never know, and 1% say no.
1: We finally got a few votes. It takes more than one vote to get it to 1%, but we got a few votes in there now. 844-500-4242. 781 says, I stood out at the courthouse in support of Karen. There was a black mother holding a sign saying her son is rotting in jail and was framed by Norfolk County, too. I listened to her story and believe she was telling the truth. I think of them quite often and feel so bad. Yeah, I got to play some cuts from this guy, this Meatball Morrissey's minion, the current DA. He worked for him or his predecessor for, I think, 18 years. He's proud. He's in the debate in Canton last week, and he said he's proud of the DA's office. You got to hear these cuts. They're all in Needham tonight at the Common for another candidate's night. 844-500-4242. I'm Howie Carr.
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4: Good afternoon. Cheshire Medical Center is celebrating a milestone in its recent capital campaign.
5: Cheshire Medical Center has surpassed its $42 million fundraising goal for a major capital campaign that will support expanded cancer treatment services, upgraded operating rooms, and additional outpatient care capacity throughout the Monadnock region. The hospital announced this week that its Our Community, Our Future campaign has exceeded its fundraising target after drawing support from nearly 650 households. The funding will help to move forward with several long-planned projects designed to improve patient care and accommodate growing demand. Officials say additional donations will be needed due to a rise in construction costs since the projects were first planned. One of the largest projects funded through the campaign is the expansion of the Dartmouth Cancer Center at Cheshire Medical Center. The project includes the installation of a second linear accelerator, which will increase the radiation therapy capacity and reduce the need for patients to travel elsewhere for treatment. Construction is expected to wrap up this summer, with patient treatments beginning in September. Campaign funds will also support a significant modernization of the hospital's surgical department. Plans call for 4 new operating rooms, a new hybrid surgical suite, and renovations to the remaining surgical spaces. From the WKBK News Center, I'm Paige Lenahan.
4: Police say quick-thinking bystanders helped save a man's life after a serious electric scooter crash. The Brattleboro Reformer reports it happened Thursday on Plain Road in Hinsdale. Passersby found the 35-year-old scooter rider unconscious and not breathing, and they called for help. Police say the victim suffered a serious head injury and had to be flown to a Massachusetts hospital. The investigation of how the crash happened is still ongoing. Anyone who may have witnessed the crash or has any information that could help should contact Hinsdale Police. A University of New Hampshire Survey Center poll finds many Granite Staters are concerned about the impact of artificial intelligence. WMUR reports 64% of New Hampshire residents say they believe AI will have a negative effect on the country. 72% think it will lead to fewer jobs over the next decade. The poll also found younger residents tend to be more pessimistic about AI's impact than older adults. When asked about personal use, 11% of respondents said they use AI every day. 33% say they never use it. Now with a look at your forecast, here's meteorologist Joe Shaka.
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6: Through tonight, we'll have a mostly clear sky, lows 52 to 55. Plenty of sun tomorrow, highs 81 to 84. Mostly cloudy Wednesday, slight chance of an afternoon shower, highs 82 to 85. And mainly cloudy Thursday, highs 83 to 86. I'm meteorologist Joe Shaka from the WKBK Weather Center.
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1: 844-500-4242. We're going to play these Greg and Connor cuts about defending. He's defending the way Meatball Morrissey ran the office. I guess he's defending his $183,000 salary, slurping at the trough all those years. It only cost him $2,500 in campaign contributions to Morrissey over the years. And before Morrissey, he was contributing to Bill Keating, who had the job. It's a Norfolk County tradition. You want to be in the DA's office, you give the DA some money. It's not against the law. It's what they used to call legal graft. 844-500-4242. I want to read this story about Scott Pelley. You know, everybody has their own memories of really bad stories with 60 Minutes. You know, like obviously the Texas Air National Guard story where they tried to throw the election to John Kerry in 2004 with a phony made up story by the Democrats. And, I saw what they did with Kevin Weeks. They wouldn't promote my book. They only promoted his book. And I was just to be the victim, you know, in the thing. It worked out for me, but they wouldn't even show my book. This sleazy editor had cut a deal with the sleazy bosses of 60 Minutes. Judith Regan, remember her? She was fired for buying the book from OJ for $1 million. And then there was Joe Yandel, the guy who claimed he was a mega Vietnam vet, and you know that's how he got into trouble, and he ended up killing this liquor store owner. And it turned out he'd never been in Vietnam, never been anywhere near Vietnam. He claimed he had a Purple Heart and PTSD and all this crap. He was just a drug addict from Charlestown. And the 60 Minutes, their defense was, well, Mike Barnicle and Kevin Cullen told us he was a Vietnam vet. Oh, okay. They're really reputable journalists for the Boston Globe. What were the circumstances of their leaving the employment of the Boston Globe? In Kevin Cullen's case, they allowed him to come back with his tail tucked between his legs after he lied about being at the Boston Marathon bombing.
2: So, Howie, we do have an update on Proctor.
1: Yes.
2: We won't be able to have any audio until after everything's done. But this is from Christina Rex and Mike Crawford. Judge Gilday denies Proctor's motion to delay his deposition.
1: I was wrong. I'm so happy I was wrong.
2: He wanted Proctor's attorneys to present him for a deposition tomorrow. However, that does not work for Karen Reed's attorneys, so they're going to reschedule or figure out a schedule ASAP. But yes, the motion to delay was denied.
1: All right. Let's hear it for Judge Gilday. Oh, that's great news. I mean, I'm sure they brought here's a document from his doctor. He's been getting treatment for a long time. That's the sound of ink drying, trying to blow the ink dry off the, yeah. That's good. So now, Judge, please unseal the documents that they turned over to you. 844-500-4242. See if we can get Damon on to talk about this, though. See if we can get him on. Anyway, I mentioned that, you know, there are all kinds of these stories that they screwed up. And you think about, you remember one, but, you know, most of the others have just gone by, you've forgotten about. So there's a guy named Jonathan Leaf wrote something for the Free Beacon. And apparently he was brought in as a collaborator on a piece of documentary theater. The project was inspired by the true story of Stephen Donziger and his legal fight with the oil giant Chevron. This is from the Free Beacon. 7 years earlier, Scott Pelley had presented a laudatory profile of Donziger on 60 Minutes. And Pelley's accountant, Donziger, was a brave and capable attorney who had exposed Chevron for the horrible damage it had done to the Virgin tropical forest of Ecuador and the indigenous people living there. Donziger won an $18 billion judgment. $18 billion judgment. But it turned out that Donziger had been engaged in blackmail, pandering, fraud, conspiracy, and bribery. Moreover, it was shown that Chevron had reached prior agreements with the Ecuadorian government, which absolved it of any responsibility for a future cleanup from the oil spills that were the subject of Donziger's litigation. In fact, the real story was that Chevron had tried to prevent the Ecuadorians from building a pipeline that caused most of the damages to their forests. And the government had then robbed the company of most of its investment in the country. In short, everything about Donziger's story as told by 60 Minutes was false. The faceless corporation had tried to behave honorably and had been abused. Donziger, so lauded by Scott Pelley, was a crook, a liar, and a fraud. Pelley's reporting was botched for reasons that went beyond his obvious gullibility. Anyone, of course, could be fooled by a skillful con man, but Pelley took things to a new level of deception. In order to make Chevron look bad, again, this is a column in the Free Beacon by Jonathan Leaf, Pelley's 60 Minutes crew showed only the scarred oil pits that Chevron had no control over and not the ones it did. I'm getting the PTSD from my few appearances on 60 Minutes. The latter were sites it had worked diligently to repair. Donziger's deceptions were all eventually proven in federal court. For this reason, a federal judge arranged for his disbarment, and Donziger, this is again the guy that Scott Pelley claimed was a great hero. Donziger spent almost 3 years under house arrest, in jail, or in federal prison. Among the charges he was found guilty of were racketeering. Racketeering. Now ask yourself this. If you had presented a broadcast lauding Bernie Madoff as a hedge fund manager, or Ted Bundy as a commendable young pre-law student, wouldn't you want to make some admission of error? Isn't that what a serious journalist does? Well, it's not what Pelley did. 60 Minutes still has its 2009 Donziger profile up on CBS News' and CBS TV's YouTube channels with no updates or corrections. It has published no updates about his disbarment and criminal convictions. And then this guy, Jonathan Leaf, says, Pelley is a classic talking head, someone who started in television and whose whole career has been forged within it. This is the world that the movie Broadcast News depicts. Someone handsome and deep-voiced appears on camera. Others do most of the writing and or all of the writing and research. Interestingly, the producer of that 2009 Chevron piece, Dragan Mihailovic, was among the top 60 Minutes producers fired late last month by CBS News management, enraging Pelley. In Britain, news anchors have traditionally been called newsreaders. That's because this is what they are. Their job is to make sure that their hair is coiffed when they read from the teleprompter. Pelley was a male bimbo, a himbo. Over the years, he has made many absurd and bombastic statements. For example, in 2006, he presented a completely uncritical two-part report on climate change. When critics asked him why he didn't speak to anyone who questioned the preposterous assertions of those who said climate change was an existential threat to humanity, he responded by saying that this idea was akin to Holocaust denial. In his final line of his story, and it's great, Jonathan Leaf, who's to say, talking about who's more qualified, less qualified, what can be stated is a provable fact. The main reason 60 Minutes continues to be America's most watched news program is its lead-in, NFL football. And, you know, later in the year they have golf tournaments. And I think they also have March Madness, too, don't they? I mean, without mostly NFL football, but also, you know, March Madness and the Masters, certainly. The Masters is a huge ratings hit. Without those boosts, there would be no 60 Minutes. 844-500-4242. All the more reason for the NFL to go to streaming. That would be great. If it kills 60 minutes, it would be worth having to pay $100 a year or whatever to get streaming, to get the games. I'd be glad to pay $100 a year to destroy 60 minutes. Paul, you're next with Howie Carr. Go ahead, Paul.
3: Yes, I have a great slogan for Mr. Plattner. I think he's had PTSD since he was born. And what I'd like to say is Pete Plattner is a trustworthy sexual Ellen DeGenerate.
1: Deviant. How about deviant, Paul? That saves you a few syllables.
3: But I like to go back in time with Ellen DeGeneres.
1: You're giving me PTSD just thinking about Ellen DeGeneres. She was another great boss, like Scott Pelley. Thanks for the call. For Limerick,
2: yeah,
1: guys,
2: they served together, right?
1: Did they? Yeah. They
2: Ellen and Scott. They're in the same combat unit.
1: Were they in Omaha? Were they at Omaha Beach or Utah Beach on D-Day? I was in combat. Limerick guy says, I love it that Procter took a gamble and lost. Get it? Procter and Gamble?
4: Ha, ha, ha, ha.
1: 919. That's how they all got ahead. Fake reporting. Remember Dateline and its fake gas tank explosion on the pickup truck? Yes, I do remember that now that you mention it. You know, not everybody who comes out of TV news is totally corrupt and incompetent, but there's a high percentage. There's a high percentage of Scott Pelley's. Some get as far as Scott Pelley, and some of them just flame out at the local level. 844-500-4242. Oh no, there's been another veteran, another the Amanda Crawford era is ending at Channel 7. Who the hell is Amanda Crawford? She's there for 7 years. Amanda, I never saw you once. I never saw Matt Reed once. Never listened once to Bob Bronson or whatever his name is. 844-500-4242. Imagine a scenario where you or your loved ones face a threat. Your first instinct might be to resort to lethal force, but it's crucial to consider a safer, less lethal alternative first to avoid the legal complications associated with firearms. Introducing Byrna. Byrna's less lethal pistol launcher. This device is equipped with tear gas and kinetic ammunition and designed to incapacitate an attacker for up to 40 minutes, providing a critical window for you to escape or to get help while minimizing the risk of permanent harm. Here's a real life account from a Byrna customer named Adam. While heading to his night shift, Adam encountered a road raging driver who swerved dangerously, stopped abruptly, and aggressively approached him. Remaining calm, Adam dialed 911 and armed himself with his Byrna launcher. He aimed the laser at the aggressor's chest, which immediately de-escalated the situation. The hostile driver returned to his vehicle and awaited the police. The officers confirmed that Adam's non-lethal response was perfectly handled and judged. That night, Byrna didn't just prevent a potential tragedy, it saved two lives without causing physical harm. Byrna is legal in all 50 states, requires no background checks, and can be conveniently shipped directly to your door. 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I'm Howie Carr.
0: Howie Carr will return.
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5: I'm Dan Loney with Your Money Now. Wall Street saw mixed results with tech stocks rebounding to start the week. Dow Industrials lost 80 points, ending the day at 50,786. NASDAQ was up 220 points, and the S&P 500 gained 22. A deal is set between Amazon and Corning for optical fiber that will power and connect its U.S. data centers. The deal will play out over the next several years and mean an additional 1,000 jobs at Corning's North Carolina factories. Shares of Corning were up 5.5% on the news. Shares of Marvell Technology are up another 9.5% today. The jump is credited to the announcement that its stock is joining the S&P 500. This is the latest good news for a company with a $230 billion market cap and had NVIDIA CEO Jensen Huang calling it the next billion-dollar company. During its Worldwide Developer Conference today, Apple unveiled trust and safety updates partly designed for parents who want to better track and monitor the smartphone and online habits of their kids. 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
2: Hey, Howie. You know, before Elon took off and he had the Dodge boys doing some election analysis from the 2020 election, they all came up with the same concept of the percentages between Pennsylvania, Georgia, Michigan, and Wisconsin, where the precincts all had ended at about 96% to 98%. And after about 12:15 at night, that left maybe 6% to 4% of the population that was still voting. And yet when Trump woke up that morning, he had lost all four swing states.
1: Right.
2: It's impossible. They said within one or half a percent that there's no way he could have lost unless these were manipulated.
1: Well, did you see one of those ballot dumps in L.A.? The two radical leftists got 100% of the votes, and Spencer Pratt got zero write-in votes out of like thousands, tens of thousands cashed.
2: Howie, they've been cooking the books just like they've done it in Massachusetts. They keep cooking the books, and we don't have anybody in law enforcement that can do anything about it. That's the problem.
1: I understand. Well, the feds in the U.S. Attorney's Office and the FBI in Boston, but that's about it. That's all we've got. I mean, there's nothing else. I mean, nobody makes any arrests in Massachusetts. And, you know, you have Mara Healey saying, I don't know who these residents are that are being picked up. I read pictures of them. You want to see some pictures? Go to HowieCarrShow.com and look at my column for Sunday. I listed some of the residents. And not only do we have the rap sheets on all these people, we also have photographs from ICE, which they're posting them on ERO Boston, the X account. You can see them all. Hey, we could make this a Sunday feature in the Herald, actually. You know? Meet the residents. Just a couple, three pictures every weekend.
3: All right. So, update from Christina Rex. Lawyers agree on June 25th and July 14th.
1: June 25th?
3: Yeah. She says Reed's team wants it happening today. Court arguments ensue to make it happen. Judge rules it has to happen tomorrow. Reed's lawyers say they have a scheduling conflict tomorrow. So, now it is 6:25.
1: Boy, well, this is what they wanted. You know, they just it was a Hail Mary pass, but they wanted to stop it for a while. You know, Proctor's hoping maybe maybe a comet hits the earth and, you know, he doesn't have to give the deposition. It's too bad. So June 25th and July 14th, because I think one of them, I don't know if it was Alan Jackson or Damon, said it starts on Monday. Meaning it's probably going to go more than one day, and it obviously is. 844-500-4242. 508, where are all these unknown local news personalities going? The market must suck the same throughout the rest of the country. It does. I would assume they're all done, you know? That's the way it is. 508, Mr. Irrelevant was long known as the last player selected in the NFL draft. It can now be used to name every local and almost all national news anchors. Yeah, nobody knows any of these people anymore. I mean, that's the thing. I mean, people like Scott Pelley, he should have just been happy to cash the check for a couple of more years before 60 Minutes goes the way of the CBS News Network, which went out of business about two or three weeks ago. I'm Howie Carr.
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3: From ABC News, I'm Lindsay Davis, anchor Prime streaming weeknights on ABC News Live. President Trump is trying to keep his negotiations and ceasefire with Iran from literally and physically blowing up. Iran and Israel say they have stopped attacks. ABC's Jonathan Carl.
4: The president did an interview with the Financial Times, and he said that Benjamin Netanyahu would have to go along with whatever peace deal he gets with Iran. He won't have any choice. I call the shots. But despite all of that, Israel obviously went on and attacked Iran.
3: Ukraine says Russian drones attacked a nuclear storage site near Chernobyl, but radiation levels are stable after nearly 500,000 Russian troops have been killed in the war. This from ABC's Ian Pannell in Moscow.
5: We have managed to speak to some people here, including some who said, look, they supported Vladimir Putin. They thought that there was a justification for the start of the war, but now there are doubts.
3: Security is boosted for President Trump's visit to attend the third game of the NBA championship just hours away in New York. The NYPD has moved the Knicks watch party outside Madison Square Garden for security reasons. Matt McCool with the Secret Service.
6: You will see Secret Service police and special agents, transportation security officers, federal air marshals, and the NYPD NYPD officers throughout the area.
3: The Knicks lead the series 2-0 for the San Antonio Spurs. An offshore magnitude 7.8 earthquake hit the southern Philippines today, killing at least 35 people, injuring more than 140 others, officials say. Ohio police say an 18-year-old is in custody for questioning in connection to the mass shooting over the weekend at a summer festival in Toledo. 12 people were injured. March through May was the second warmest spring on record, behind 2012 in the lower 48 states of the U.S. That from a new report from the National Oceanic and Atmospheric Administration. Arizona, Colorado, New Mexico, and Texas had their warmest spring since recording began in 1895. On Wall Street, the major indexes were mixed at the start of trading. 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
13: Jury selection today for the man federal prosecutors say is responsible for igniting the deadly Palisades fire in Los Angeles last year. Jonathan Rendernecht pleads not guilty. ABC News legal analyst Brian Buckmeyer.
14: We're talking about arson relating interstate commerce or movement. You're talking about setting timber on fire. And then, of course, the destruction of property by means of fire.
13: Pope Leo met today with six survivors of clergy sexual abuse in Madrid and promised to consider their suggestions for how the Catholic Church can improve its response to the crisis, says the Vatican. The 2026 FIFA World Cup gets underway this week in 16 cities across North America. ABC's Alex Stone in Los Angeles was asked about the potential economic impact of the games.
15: It can be a boom for catering companies and those that are hosting corporate events. Bars and hotels that are right around a venue can do great because people are naturally going to go there. If there had not been an event there, they wouldn't be there. But overall, like what we see with the Olympics, sometimes people who are local, they decide to leave the city when big events come in. They don't want to deal with it. Some of this will depend on who is in the matches in these cities once people know who's actually going to be playing as they advance in the different rounds. So yet to be seen, but early numbers show overall demand may not be what the early predictions were, but some sectors may do really well.
13: Chuck Sievertson, ABC News.
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18: 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Top headlines this afternoon. Keene bus riders have a new place to catch the bus starting today. The new stop is at Roosevelt East Apartments at 438 Washington Street. The first Coffee and Hard Hats meeting is coming up this week on Wednesday. These meetings are designed to keep citizens informed on the upcoming downtown construction project. A new University of New Hampshire Survey Center poll finds many Granite Staters are concerned about the impact of artificial intelligence. Meteorologist Joe Shaka is calling for mostly clear skies tonight with lows in the lower 50s. Tomorrow, sunny with highs in the low 80s. Wednesday, mostly cloudy, highs in the mid 80s, spot showers possible in the afternoon. The latest on these stories and more coming your way in 24 minutes in the WKBK News Center. I'm Chad Nye.
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0: You know this guy, Jimmy Gomez, yet another twisted California Democrat? We talked about him a little last week. He's the founder of the Dad's Caucus because he's such a good family man. So it turned out last week that the founder of the Dad's Caucus in Congress was having an extramarital affair with a woman 19 years his junior. A woman by the name of Yardena Wolf. Do you know who Yardena Wolf used to work for before she started taking up with Jimmy Gomez, the founder of the Dad's Caucus?
1: Gavin Newsom?
0: That's a good guess. It's even better, though. Eric Swalwell. She was the chief of staff for Eric Swalwell. And by the way, Jimmy Gomez was the third member of the Three Musketeers, the cool kids cult, they called themselves. There was a Gallego from Arizona, there was Swalwell, and then there was Gomez. And they, isn't this nice? They're all good. They're all good family, man. And they don't want you to, nothing to see here, folks. Move along. Time now for the chump line. Time now for the chump line.

0: 1966 governor's race.
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2: Welcome to the Howie Carr Show. This is legendary journalist Scott Pelley filling in as guest host for Howie Carr, who is vacationing on Cape Cod. I vacation on the Hamptons, but I'm persevering until I attain another network news job. The poll question is brought to you by... Excuse me, I don't do ad reads.
3: Huh?
2: Wait a minute. Today's show is 4 hours long?
3: Yeah.
2: At 60 minutes, I only worked 5 to 10 minutes a week.
3: Welcome to the bottom of the barrel.
2: This isn't gonna work. This is Scott Pelley signing off. I'm headed to the Hamptons.
1: I love the fact that he said in that New York Times podcast... Some of my coworkers at 60 Minutes were out filming stories, as they should be, in June. In June? Wait a second. You're off the air until September. These are what they call in the news business evergreens, which usually mean they're not worth watching or reading.
4: The president is wrong. Kristen Welker isn't crooked or stupid. She's crooked and stupid.
1: I flew all the way to Wisconsin and they ran out of Chardonnay before we even got to Chicago. Oh.
5: UFOs landing at the UFC matches? Howie, it's the war of the worlds.
1: That's better than a Texas death match, isn't it? Let's have that cut again in case people haven't heard it. Al Sharpton made an amazing announcement over the weekend about what they're... No wonder they want to get an injunction. God only knows how this could end at the White House. Cut 30.
6: There's a connection of why they're having these fights on the White House lawn, the UFO and all, the UFO, whatever they call it, UFC.
1: UFO fights. It's the battle of the galaxies.
7: What crop do the dirty Democrats in California love to harvest the most? Fake ballots.
1: Yeah, do they need illegal aliens to pick the fake ballots like they claim they need up in the Imperial Valley?
8: They're going to keep counting until Hilton and Pratt are knocked out and laying face down on the mat. It really can't fail, this voting by mail. It's an endless supply for their favorite moon bat.
1: Yeah, the only problem is the taxpayers run away. What was Bianco, the sheriff, the Republican sheriff, the guy with the big handlebar mustache? What was his campaign slogan? Don't make me move. Or so you won't have to move, something like that. I guess he's moving now. So is Pratt.
9: This is Graham Plattner, your friendly neighborhood farmer calling. I don't understand why I'm accused of not liking black people. For instance, my favorite American baseball player is Willie Mays. You know, the Sig Heil kid. Say hey kid. 999.
1: I have a feeling this guy's going to be with us for a while, unless Janet Mills pulls a miracle upset tomorrow, which I don't see in the cards.
10: Yes, Howie, is it too late to get Charles Manson on the ballot for lieutenant governor? Forget about that swastika carved into his head. It doesn't mean anything.
1: We have this, a cut from a, let's play that cut. This is a female Plattner supporter, I guess at the event, The Time in Bar Harbor. And she's defending his Nazi tattoo, but then you won't believe where this conversation goes. Cut 18.
11: Totenkopf tattoo, the Nazi tattoo. How do you kind of Somebody said that they talked to somebody who had seen one of those or wore one of those, and it was silver, and it didn't even occur

0: him that it was the same thing. I think people are making as much of it as they can because they don't have a lot of substance around anything else. And if they did, we'd hear about it. Believe me. They are trolling for dirt.
1: What if he has like an Israeli flag tattoo or something? Would that be a deal breaker?
0: For me?
1: Yeah.
0: Honestly, yeah.
1: That would be
0: Israeli? Yeah, because I don't support genocide, and he doesn't either. And that would show that he was being inconsistent. And he's been very consistent about that, straight across the board.
2: Nothing says I don't support genocide like a SS death's head tattoo on your chest for 17 years.
3: I don't support genocide, and neither does he.
2: Right. Okay.
4: Yes, Howie, is it too late to get Charles Manson on the ballot for lieutenant governor? Forget about that swastika carved into his head. It doesn't mean anything.
2: Is there an echo in here?
5: 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Thank you for calling Howie Carr, you chump.
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6: The president is wrong. Kristen Welker isn't crooked or stupid. She's crooked and stupid.
2: Wonder how much that private jet cost. I'm glad that they really worked it out, though. They worked it out on Saturday. It was just a little lover's spat. Cut to.
7: I spoke with President Trump on Saturday, and we both acknowledged the complications during the interview posed by the rain. 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
13: Here is your Monday Red Sox Minute, presented by Samuel Adams. Boston splits the series with New York after Saturday's washout. On Sunday, Cody Bellinger's tie-breaking home run sparked a 5-run eighth inning, capped by Jazz Chisholm Jr.'s 3-run drive, and the banged-up Yankees beat the Red Sox 6-1. Bellinger drove a cutter from Justin Slayton into right center for a 2-1 lead. Boston starter Ranger Suarez was really, really good, although he's 0-1 in six starts. Since April 27th, he just gave up one run in six hits and six and a third. Boston second baseman newcomer Anthony Siegler had a double and a walk in his Yankee Stadium debut. He was drafted 23rd overall in 2018 by the Yankees. Red Sox next up. Tampa Bay, Connelly Early gets the ball tonight, looking for his sixth win of the year. That is your Red Sox Minute, presented by Samuel Adams, the official beer of the Boston.
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1: 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Jared, what's the poll question? What are the results thus far?
2: Today's poll question, which you can vote in at HowieCarrShow.com, is, are the Democrats cheating in California? Yes, no, or we'll never know.
1: Yes, they are.
2: 97% of the audience says yes, they are. 2% say we'll never know, and 1% say no.
1: 1%. All right. Okay, so Michael Proctor was a no-show for his deposition today. He's trying to run away. He's a he's a bit of a p-word, definitely. And so it went before the Judge Gilday, Mark Gilday, today, who's handling all these Karen Reed civil cases, and they tried to get a. An indefinite continuance forever. You know, it's kind of, it's like dealing with the Iranians. Trump dealing with the Iranians. They just want one continuance after another. But, the judge put his foot down, and this was his decision on whether or not, Michael Proctor could take the rest of his life off from the deposition. Here he is. Mark Gilday, Superior Court in, Plymouth County.
3: Turn the request to, in effect, a request to continue a deposition indefinitely, which is contrary to what Mr. Proctor's counsel stated this morning. Of further concern is that the opinions appear to be by committee, without all committee members signing on to the opinion. Finally, the dates in the letter show that the issue before the court could have been handled much earlier. The motion for a protective order is denied. The witness shall appear tomorrow for deposition at the place and time set forth in the subpoena.
1: Which is 28th State Street's 22nd floor. However, there was a conflict, a scheduling conflict, which they were counting on. This was the fallback position. We'll have to skip. They have other things to do. They're not unemployed like I am. So they had to postpone it. The deposition will now take place in a couple of weeks. June 25th will be the first one, and there will be a second day of deposition taking with Proctor Trooper, as Jen McCabe called him, on July 14th. 844-500-4242. You know, this story, this sound didn't break until after we were off the air on Friday night, but we're in New York. Alan Jackson and Karen Reed weren't just interviewed by the Today Show. They also gave an interview to ABC World News Tonight. And this was an interesting thing that Mara Healy said about the state police and about Mara Healy. And you'll notice, I dare say that this is, unless you watch The Big Nickel, Channel 5, as what's-his-name called it before he left town. Unless you watch The Big Nickel, you haven't heard this, because this hasn't made any of the papers, it hasn't made any of the other stations, because it goes against the narrative of the party in regime-controlled media here in Boston. So this is Cut 31.
4: The fact that the governor has not done a more thorough sweep. I mean, there was an outside investigation done by the International Association of the Chiefs of Police because a trooper died in training. And they defined the state police as paramilitary. We're not in wartime in Massachusetts. And the governor is aware of all this. And at a minimum, she has not thoroughly addressed it. I believe at a minimum, she's turned a blind eye to what the country is talking about in Norfolk County.
1: She's turned a blind eye to misconduct in the state police. Can there be any real question about that? Not just what happened in Norfolk County or in Worcester at the police academy, but how about up in Middlesex County in Woburn, where the state cop was allegedly driving drunk and they covered it up for 2+ years. And the district attorney claimed she knew nothing about it. 844-500-4242. So the scandals in Norfolk County are all connected to Meatball Morrissey, the DA who's not running for re-election due to ill health. The voters got sick of him. But he's put up his stooge, this guy named Greg Connor, who he was paying $183,000 to every year. And in return, Greg Connor was giving him a campaign contribution of hundreds of dollars a year. $2,500 in all. So now he's running, and he's trying to defend the office. And all the hacks in Middlesex, in Norfolk County, are behind him. All the pinky ring unions, all the weird DAs. Like one of the DAs that went after Karen Reed McLaughlin, the woman. She's donated a lot of dough to a Norfolk DA candidate, Greg Connor. So this is Greg Connor describing how proud he is. He's proud of being involved in the office that ruled Sandra Birchmore's murder a suicide and then tried to frame Karen Reed for a murder twice that she obviously didn't commit. Cut 32.
0: And I will say, I'm extremely proud of the work I've done over the last 25 years at the DA's office.
1: Extremely proud.
0: I've been part of some of the largest, most successful prosecutions, but also been able to develop our treatment courts to get hundreds of people a new lease on life. And I think that that's why in 2024, the state DA's named me the Prosecutor of the Year. And just last month, I was endorsed by the Norfolk County Police Chiefs Association.
1: Oh, the police chiefs.
0: In addition to being an ADA, I've spent the last 18 years working with nonprofits. For 8 years, I was the president of the board of an early childhood care center, and we had 100 students that we service daily. For the last 6 years, I've been working on the budget as a treasurer for
1: You're a regular walking
0: towards unhoused right. mothers and their children. My family spent over a century in this county. I'm extremely proud of the work I've done. My wife and I raise our kids here, and I want everyone else to feel as proud as this DA's office as I do.
1: Are you prouder of the Karen Reed persecution or covering up the Sandra Birchmore murder? Which one, Greg? We'll have some more Greg Connor cuts from the Hackorama. I'm Howie Carr.
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7: Good afternoon. Keene Public Transit riders have a new place to catch the bus starting today. 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As downtown projects move closer to reality, Keene is offering a new way for the public to stay informed and ask questions.
8: Keene Public Works will hold the first Coffee and Hard Hats meeting this week on Wednesday, June 10th at 10 a.m. at the Transportation Center on Gilboa Avenue. The monthly sessions are intended to keep downtown businesses and residents informed about construction plans, timelines, and upcoming work, while also giving the public a chance to ask questions and share feedback. Officials are encouraging downtown businesses and other stakeholders to attend. Phase 1 of the downtown project in the Central Square area is set to begin in mid-July and continue through November. The meetings will include city staff, with future sessions also expected to bring in construction and inspection representatives. In the WKBK News Center, I'm Kelsey Johnson.
7: The annual Keene Art Walk has begun its two-week run in downtown Keene. The free event features artwork from more than 80 artists, schools, organizations, and community groups. Art displays are set up in storefronts throughout the city. The festival celebrates the Monadnock region's creative community while encouraging residents and visitors to explore downtown Keene. You can take the art walk for yourself from now through June 14th. A new University of New Hampshire Survey Center poll finds many Granite Staters are concerned about the impact of artificial intelligence. WMUR reports 64% of New Hampshire residents say they think that AI will have a negative effect on the country. 72% think it will lead to fewer jobs over the next decade. The poll also found that younger residents tend to be more pessimistic about AI's impact than older adults. Graduation season is here. Several area commencement events happen later this week. Friday night's events include Keene High, Brattleboro Union, and Conant. Monadnock High and Conval both have Saturday morning events. Now, with a look at your local forecast, here's WKBK staff meteorologist Joe Shaka.
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9: Through tonight, we'll have a mostly clear sky, lows 52 to 55. Plenty of sun tomorrow, highs 81 to 84. Mostly cloudy Wednesday, slight chance of an afternoon shower, highs 82 to 85. And mainly cloudy Thursday, highs 83 to 86. I'm meteorologist Joe Shaka from the WKBK Weather Center.
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0: Live from the Byrna Less Lethal Pistol Studio, it's Howie Carr.
1: 844-500-4242. I got some more of these Greg Connor quotes to play. And I guess there is going to be another candidates forum tonight in this town. Needham. It's downtown at this place called The Common. It's being sponsored by the state senator, a hideous shrew by the name of Becca Rausch. But, you know, maybe we can learn some more about these candidates. 844-500-4242. Joe, you're next with Howie Carr. Go ahead, Joe.
2: Hey, Howie. Joe down on the Cape in West Harwich. I got two comments. One relates to Trump and Iran, and the other one relates to deposition practice. First of all, in terms of Trump and Iran, I mean, I love Trump. You know, I've supported him from the get-go. And, you know, I've done standouts. I met you at one down on the Cape at the Lobster Boat.
1: Right.
2: I've supported the guy from day one. But this whole thing with Iran, with all these extensions and, you know, continuances, if you will, I mean, it's starting to look kind of bad.
1: It's like Groundhog Day, isn't it, Joe? It's the same thing every day. Morning I wake up and the same headline. We're entering a crucial phase. Next day, Trump, deal near with Iran. And it's the same every day. They're not serious. I agree.
2: And this has been going on now for too long. Like, we're going into months now. Like, they're playing him for a fool, it seems like.
1: Yeah, I know. I heard people say, well, when it gets to be 60 days, you know, he once gave him, in 2025, he gave him 60 days, and they didn't come to a conclusion, and he bombed the nuclear facility. Well, now it's been 62, 63, 64 days, Joe, when he hasn't done anything.
2: Yeah, it's not looking good. It's a bad, bad look for President Trump. I don't like it. But with regards to depositions, I've been a civil litigator down here on the Cape for 25 years. And first of all, I'm convinced I could triple book a deposition for, let's say, 10 o'clock in the morning, and I would still have nothing to do at 10 o'clock in the morning. That's how often they get canceled at the last minute, continued, pushed off, whatever.
1: Mm-hmm.
2: And my favorite advice to anybody who does a deposition in a civil case is, my advice is picture of two jars on a table. One is full of jelly beans and the other is empty. So when every jelly bean in the full jar is one fact that you know about the case, and the other attorney's job is to get all the jelly beans from the full jar into the empty jar. So at the end of the day, if there's a lot of jelly beans left in the jar that started off full, you had a good day. And if they get all of them, you've had a bad day. So it's like it's one question, one answer, you know, and it's
1: right.
2: Very counterintuitive to most people who are scared to death at a deposition. But that's the advice I give, and it's served me well over the years.
1: No, I would say that you should answer questions at a deposition if you're being the one who's being deposed, like you would at a criminal trial, you know, yes, no, and don't give any additional information. Make them you know, drag it out of you like they're pulling teeth.
2: Absolutely right, dead on, Howie. You're absolutely right. Perfect.
1: Yeah, I didn't go to law school, but I've been deposed. And I've been in covered a lot of trials. So yeah, it's something you just got to pick up. And I don't blame people for being concerned. The first time I ever got deposed, Joe, I got this subpoena. I said, "What the hell is this all about?" And they said, "You have to testify in a divorce case." And I said, "What? A divorce case?" And they said, "Yeah, you wrote a story about this guy, a union picket line, and you quoted this guy as saying he liked to be on strike because he didn't have to work because he hated to work." And his wife was divorcing him a couple of years later, and they were calling me as a witness to confirm that he had said this stuff. I had no idea. I couldn't remember it. I'd for long since forgotten it, Joe.
2: Well, you should have hired me back then, Howie. I would have taken care of you.
1: You know what I did? I moved out of state. That's when I was just moving back to Massachusetts. So they never. I think I was a minor witness, like much like Michael Proctor supposedly was. Thanks for the call, Joe. Thanks for calling. All right. So this is Greg Connor. You know, someone just texted, they said Chuck Connors was the rifleman. Greg Connor, the water boy. That's a good one. That's a good one. All right. So he was frustrated by the Reed and Birchmore cases. Failed frame-ups often frustrate prosecutors, especially career hack prosecutors making $183,000 who paid $2,500 to the corrupt current district attorney, Michael Meatball Morrissey. So this is Norfolk County DA Greg Connor. He wants your vote so that the tradition of Meatball Morrissey can continue. Cut 33.
3: To answer the question, first, when we look at the Reed case, I agree it was overcharged. And there was it was frustrating. When you
1: overcharged? She didn't hit him. And you charged her with murder. And then she was acquitted unanimously by the jury in 2024, and you re-indicted or retried her. You think she was overcharged? Wow, thanks for going out on a limb, Mr. Waterboy. Mini Meatball. Go on.
3: It was frustrating. When you overcharge a case, it becomes a cancer to the case and it spreads throughout. The jury loses faith in you as the prosecutor because you are trying to sell them on a charge that you can't prove. That was a mistake on that case and it shouldn't have happened. And then
1: you were the top assistant.
3: Once there was an alternative cause of death after Dr. Capo Martinez and Dr. Hell had declared it a suicide, but Dr. Bodden, when hired by the family, had determined that it was a homicide. That was a missed opportunity for the DA's office.
1: A missed opportunity. They said it was a suicide and it was a murder. What was the missed opportunity? You couldn't keep covering it up? You did keep covering it up. Farwell, the alleged killer, has never been indicted in Norfolk County. He's indicted by the feds, but never by you guys. Was that the missed opportunity to let him off the hook?
3: Which we had done twice before in my career and had resulted in a judge telling the prosecutors to go to the grand jury. And so that was a frustrating experience for me.
1: It was frustrating. Sandra Birchmore, you know, we had that suicide thing going and then it was a missed opportunity. And turns out we overcharged Karen Reed. She didn't do anything. So we charged her with second degree murder twice. Twice. But, you know, Greg Connor, he's a people person, Jared. He's a people person. Cut 34.
3: So we're all in public service. I think the number one thing for me has been being able to help people.
1: Did you help Sandra Birchmore? You and your pal Michael Proctor? And Brian Tully and Meatball Morrissey and Adam Lally and all the rest of them? 844-500-4242. So this is his key to making sure that they don't have any more of those black eyes like Karen Reed or Sandra Birchmore. Cut 35.
3: But I will say, I think the number one thing that has to be done with the DA's office is we have to expand the notion of a conflict of interest so that if officers are showing up at a scene and they know a witness, they know a suspect, they know a victim, they are taken out of the case. And we rotate in objective people who don't know the parties.
1: And who aren't interested in framing the parties or preventing some of their pals in the police department or from high school from being indicted for murdering them because the women are pregnant. And then he goes on, we're going to have some objective people in Norfolk County. Oh, okay, great. 844-500-4242. Illegal aliens in the news. An illegal alien who entered the United States at the behest of Joe Biden has been convicted of raping a 13-year-old girl in Palm Beach County last year. A jury convicted 36-year-old illegal alien Santo Martinez Varela of Honduras on four counts of sexual battery against the 13-year-old girl, one count of lewd and lascivious molestation, and one count of false imprisonment. That means he grabbed her and kidnapped her. The girl was on a bike trail in Okeehele Park when she sat and was using her cell phone. The savage from south of the border came walking towards her, threw her to the ground, and began raping her. He was only raping the 13-year-old girls. Americans couldn't be bothered raping anymore. The girl said she fought the savage who tried to tie her hands behind her back during the assault. Police have since linked the Biden-welcomed illegal alien to an armed robbery and kidnapping that occurred in December 2024 in West Palm Beach, as well as a robbery in 2025. I guess his crime spree started after Trump's election. Maybe he saw the handwriting on the wall and knew that he was going to be rounded up as an amigo. 844-500-4242. This is David J. Urban on CNN talking about why Swalwell was shown the door, and Graham Plattner, who may be even worse than Eric Swalwell, is supported 99% by the Democrat Party. Cut 11.
4: I just asked the question again. Why did Democrats push Swalwell off the ledge and rally around Plattner? I'll explain to you why. Because in California, you can run any Democrat to win, and they'll just plug some other person in and they'll win. In Maine, they're fearful that if somebody else runs, they're going to lose to Susan Collins. So they're willing to accept this terrible person who's lied at every part, every turn. He's lied about how his house is financed. He's lied about his business. He's lied about his tattoo. He's lied about his relationship with women. Everything he's done has been a lie, and so he's got to go.
1: Everything he's done has been a lie, so the Democrat Party is rallying behind him. I wouldn't be surprised they're going to bring Joe Biden up in an iron lung to campaign for him. 844-500-4242. I'm Howie Carr.
0: Howie Carr will return.
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1: Attorney Joseph Roach from Eden Rafferty Attorneys at Law is back on Meet the Experts, giving more invaluable advice if you're considering or are going through a divorce. 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
7: Joint bank accounts and joint credit cards. You'd be surprised, or maybe you wouldn't be surprised, how many times people file for divorce and in doing so realize thousands or tens of thousands of their dollars are now missing because somebody else was planning as well.
1: What's rule number two?
7: If you're hearing my voice right now and you don't know who your kid's pediatrician is, but you think a divorce is coming, figure out who the pediatrician is, because you would be shocked how often the things that you did as a partnership all of a sudden just become you were neglecting your family responsibilities when you're in a divorce court.
1: If you need Joe Roach, you can call him and ask for him. It's spelled R-O-C-H-E, Joe Roach, and his number is 508-795-1601.
7: Thank you, Howie.
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1: 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Click on store, and there's a lot of great deals in there, including the Father's Day special. Get one of my books, Mass Corruption or Paperboy, and you also get a T-shirt along with it, one of my T-shirts that have been around for a while. It's a good deal. And there's other great stuff, too, like Fun Spot, Sienna Restaurant, all kinds of good stuff. 844-500-4242-339 says, Swalwell has been seen at tattoo parlors trying to get a Platinum special. Yeah, you know, he's got to be thinking to myself, if only I had had the foresight to get a Nazi tattoo, I could be in the runoff, in the jungle runoff for governor of California. Everyone would have voted for me. Are civil depositions sealed? When did depositions become public? We went through that with Joe Roach from Eden Rafferty earlier in the show. You can get it at get the podcast of that. And he said it's kind of unclear. And I've been handed really great depositions, civil depositions in the past. And sometimes I go and I say, can I use this? Is this public? Sometimes no one's really sure if it's public or not. And occasionally I've had to really sadly not use something because I didn't want to get jammed up, brought into the case. I still remember the first deposition I ever got. A guy was on behalf of his wife. He was suing a state office holder for firing his wife. And he said, I got a 400-page deposition I'll give you. 400 pages, that seems like a lot. I mean, I was just mainly a political reporter and a crime reporter. I didn't deal a lot with courts. And so I went out and I got the thing, and I started reading it. I said, this is amazing stuff here. I mean, this guy, this political figure, was acting like a complete fool and a nut. I said, how am I going to get this into the paper? And then I turned to the last page, and the guy had sworn under the pains and penalties of perjury that everything was true, and it had already been filed. So I knew I could use anything I wanted. Anything I wanted. And boy, it was great. 844-500-4242, 844-500-4242. Limerick guy, the only PTS Graham has is Platner touting senseless drivel, PTSD. 339 says, Platner is planning on visiting you at Litchfield's on Friday. I'll be glad. I'd be glad to see him. I want him to pull up your shirt, though. I gotta see that for myself. I know it's covered up now, but I definitely want to see it for myself. 844-500-4242. This is from Bill Maher, and he sums it up perfectly here with Scott Pelley. Cut 19.
2: So I just don't think being a 60 Minutes correspondent is that hard. I don't feel like Scott Pelley. I don't feel like Scott Pelley was a national treasure. Companies change hands all the time. I never liked him, sorry, I just never did. Companies change hands. People bring in their own people, their new ownership. You know, just because something changes doesn't mean, I feel like we see everything through such a partisan lens. Oh my God, 60 Minutes has a new cast. So does Saturday Night Live.
1: So do the Boston Red Sox, or they should have. They should have if they were willing to spend any money. Listen to this. Talk about clueless. This guy claims he's a great reporter. Cut 21.
3: What do you hope your departure does? What do you hope will happen now?
4: My hope is that the leadership of Paramount will say to themselves, okay, this isn't working. We have respected journalists saying that there is a thumb on the scale for one political party over another.
1: Oh,
4: and there's a,
1: God forbid,
4: subtle political bias that I've never seen at 60 Minutes before or at CBS News
1: yeah,
4: before.
1: Because it's not too subtle in the past.
4: save this.
1: Oh, let's hope so. Thank God.
4: It's possible to land this plane. But right now, CBS News, in my view, is on fire.
1: Oh, break the glass. Let's try to save 60 Minutes. Where are we going to get our next story about the Chevron's lawsuit that was fake? Or Joe Yandel, the Vietnam War hero who wasn't? Or the Texas Air National Guard memos that were fake but accurate? Who will do the hard work of fake news? I'm Howie Carr.
4: And that is why I am a journalist.
0: Spring has sprung, so it's time for you to think about you. 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
12: From ABC News, I'm Chuck Sievertson. There's NBA Finals excitement and an Ohio mass shooting update. But first, Kroger, the supermarket chain, is agreeing to pay $1.25 million in a settlement over calories.
13: Remember that Seinfeld episode when the non-fat frozen yogurt turned out not to be non-fat?
14: It's non-fat!
9: How could this not have any fat? It's too good.
13: In Santa Barbara County, the district attorney says some Kroger-branded Carbmaster breads were not as low-calorie as advertised. Kroger accused of putting inaccurate calorie counts on some of its Carbmaster white wheat and multi-seed bread and hot dog and hamburger buns. The DA alleging Kroger was violating California's false advertising laws. In one case, the DA says Kroger advertised its Carbmaster hamburger buns as having 50 calories in them when they actually had 100 calories in them. Alex Stone, ABC News.
12: Security is beefed up for tonight's NBA Finals game in New York.
14: Agent Matt McCool with the U.S. Secret Service says because President Trump will be there, Game 3 will be different.
15: You will see Secret Service police and special agents, transportation security officers, federal air marshals, and the NYPD and NYPD officers throughout the area.
14: What you won't see is those fans packing the streets outside the Garden. That party's been moved to Bryant Park. Security at all locations throughout the city will be extremely tight. Sherry Preston, ABC News.
12: The Knicks lead the series 2-0 for the San Antonio Spurs. An 18-year-old is in custody for questioning police say in the mass shooting over the weekend at the annual Old West End Festival in Toledo, Ohio. 12 people were injured. Ohio Governor Mike DeWine.
16: We have every confidence in the police department. We have every confidence that they will find and be able to arrest the individuals who participated in this.
12: A referee for the FIFA World Cup has been denied entry to the U.S. due to vetting concerns, as U.S. Customs and Border Protection. Local reports say he is from Somalia. 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
12: A federal judge today struck down a $100,000 fee the Trump administration imposed on new H-1B visas for skilled foreign workers. The judge says Congress would need to approve. Spring, March through May, was the second warmest spring on record behind 2012 in the U.S., according to a new report from the National Oceanic and Atmospheric Administration. Arizona, Colorado, New Mexico, and Texas had their warmest spring since record-keeping began in 1895. All the lower 48 states had higher than average temps. Jury selection today for the man federal prosecutors say is responsible for igniting the deadly Palisades fire in Los Angeles last year. Jonathan Rendernecht pleads not guilty. ABC News legal analyst Brian Buckmeyer.
21: Because it resulted in both the destruction of personal property as well as the death of others, you're talking about a mandatory minimum of 5 years in prison to as high as 45 years in prison. These are extremely serious charges.
12: With the first World Cup matches in the U.S. just days away, hundreds of concession workers at Los Angeles's Sophie Stadium have authorized a possible strike against the stadium's food service operator, ABC's Christiane Cordero.
22: Really what the sticking points are here, increase of pay, that's crucial, according to the union, limits on automation, a.k.a. AI, and the ability to walk off the job if federal ICE agents show up to the stadium.
12: On Wall Street, the Dow closed lower, the S&P 500 and NASDAQ indexes finished higher. Chuck Sievertson, ABC News.
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0: This is Lee Habib, and this is Our American Stories. And we tell stories about everything here on this show. But our favorite subject, well, it's redemption stories. Stories of faith and hope and love. And my goodness, that's the story of so many Americans. And faith, by the way, being a fundamental part of a large majority of the people of this country. And that's why we tell those stories. And up next, the story of Dr. Dennis Simpebwe. Dennis, you were born on April 20th, 1967, in a small town in the African nation of Uganda. Tell us about it.
1: Uganda, Eastern Africa. Winston Churchill called it the Pearl of Africa. Perfect weather, they say, and happy people. But in the midst of that, anarchy, because we had Idi Amin, if you remember the famous Idi Amin. So life was tough. My earliest memory, I'm clutching my baby sister's hand. We have to go to school, and there's a dead body in the pathway. But we're too young to jump over the body. And so I remember the big debate, should I go home? If I go home, I'm going to get into trouble, but I can't really. So I remember getting to tell Sylvia, Sylvia, close your eyes, as we get to the body, and then we counted 1, 2, 3, and jumped over. And then it goes black from then. The army wasn't paid, so at night they would come to our villages and loot and steal, raping as young as 3 years old. In fact, at one point, my village, almost all the girls were pregnant by soldiers. And so that's life for me, and not enough food. I didn't have shoes till I was 6. We'd climb mango trees for lunch, guava trees for breakfast. It was just tough, tough.
0: How did Idi Amin come to power? How does this happen in a country?
1: Idi Amin was, it's almost like the same story repeated. You look at Saddam and some of these other big guys. He was a favorite of the British. In fact, he was a colonel in the British army. So he comes on. He was a hero at first. But he turns on us and gets greedy and starts to, then tribalism. Then it's the same old story of Africa, when the power, it's a power issue. And so he begins to get nervous when there's a, it looks like there's a power struggle.

0: Uganda was the breadbasket of his East African cradle before then. The best hospital was in Kampala. Now, Idi Amin, initially, as he got nervous, he wanted to squelch rebellion. Of course, he became heavier-handed. Then he decided to pivot to the Arab world. And so he wanted to turn Uganda into a Muslim nation with Sharia law. So it was illegal to wear miniskirts, and it was illegal. One day he woke up, he said, "I don't want to see slippers, sandals, slippers. I don't want to see people's feet." And people were actually literally arrested for wearing slippers and sandals in town, in Kampala. They'd arrest you. It was chaotic. Then means he comes after church. After church, then he didn't like any of the independent religions, expressions of religion, where Friday became a public holiday. So Friday was a public holiday for the Muslims. Sunday was a public holiday for the, so we had like 4 days of work, you know? And of course, all of this is plummeting the economy. If things are getting worse and worse and worse. And so persecution, then he began to outlaw all independent religions. Or expressions of faith. And so thus began the persecution. The archbishop was arrested and killed. And so that was life under Idi Amin until he was ousted. And then what happened is the tribalism. And now those factions of military soldiers. And then the anarchists set in, just like some of these other places, like Gaddafi and Libya and Iraq. That's what happened in Uganda. So we have factions all over, anarchy, rule of law, nothing. The army wasn't paid, and they'd come every night to rape and steal and kill. And it was disaster.
1: So talk about your parents and what role did they play? Talk about that.
0: Mine was tragic. My dad was their provider, but he had other women. In fact, they were more like concubines, more open. We knew them. In fact, one of them had been my mother's best friend who lived next door. So daddy would come back home and we would see him go to the neighbors. And I remember seeing mommy, you know, just dealing with, wow. And so that was confusing for me as a boy. And he'd come back drunk at night, 11 p.m. usually, beating mommy. But then every time I came out, I was the firstborn. Every time I came out to their little room as he's beating her, he would stop. So that caused me to think, I can help here. I can help mommy. And over the next few months, every time I'd make sure to be awake, don't go to sleep, because you need to rescue mommy. And she didn't know until recently that I barely slept, because whenever they went to their room, in my little brain, my little seven-year-old brain, I was thinking, what if he beats her and kills her? So I'd sit right at their door all night, and it made me a rescuer.
1: And when we come back, more of this remarkable life story and how he ends up coming here to the United States and doing remarkable things with his life. More of the life story of Dr. Dennis Simpebwe here on Our American Stories. 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
6: And we continue with Our American Stories and the life of Dr. Dennis Simpebwe. We just heard why 7-year-old Dennis wouldn't sleep at night, knowing that he was the only person around who could rescue his mom from being abused by his alcoholic father. Dennis, tell us the effects your family environment had on you.
7: I'm getting depressed. I'm learning about my history. I'm learning that No Simpebwe, that's my last name, had lived beyond age 40. They were all womanizers and alcoholics, and they had died young. And so, but I strolled into an event, you know, one time, when mommy said, there's a crusade. This guy was coming from Nigeria and he was going to talk about crusade, God. And so mom took me to this crusade, a big open air event. And this guy was talking about peace. And he said, God can give you peace. And in my brain, I was thinking, yeah, but how? And then it was as though this man could hear me. Because all the questions I asked, he would scream out, don't you wonder how? You don't need to. So I'm like, well, but I have to. How is he going to do it? You want to know how he's going to do it? I'm like, I'm thinking he can read my mind. What's going on? But, you know, then eventually he said, if you want this peace, come. And I was the first to say, mommy, let's go. I want peace. And we prayed a prayer. And as I was going home that night, because it was 5 o'clock, and 5 o'clock was scary for me because the sun was going to set. And was that the night I'd see my sisters raped, my mother raped? Was I going to die? Was I going to spend the night outside? Because sometimes it was too dangerous to sleep in the house. So we'd run around all night during these military raids looking for places to hide. But this particular night, January 12th, 1980, there was peace. And I was thinking, ooh, I'm not scared. I got home. My sister asks me, Dennis, what are you happy? What are you giddy about? I said, I don't know. I think God's given me peace.

0: And she looked at me, rolled her eyes and says, go to sleep, you're tired. Next morning, I woke up and ding, I still have peace. And I couldn't wait to go to school. Now, mornings were terrible in class because every empty seat meant they were either killed or their mothers were raped or whatever. They were displaced. So, but this morning, January 13th, 1980, I'm all smiles. My friends are looking at me. What's wrong with you, Dennis? I was the class captain. I said, I don't know, guys. I just know that yesterday I prayed a prayer and I asked God to be part of my life. And I think he did. And after a while, they wanted me to explain why I was happy. And I started to say, you know what? I gave my life to God because they said, what do you mean, God? I said, I don't know. It's God loves us, that he cares, that what he done for me, he can do for you. And I became an instant evangelist, in fact, because after 30 days, after the first month, I had like 50 of my friends all coming to church with me. And we were all, then we had a happy corner. And they knew it as, that's the happy corner. Dennis said it's happy corner. And people were curious, but I began to see, to have this idea that the God gave me peace that transcended my environment. Something that was, that blew my mind, that I still can't explain to this day, but it's as real because I've lived it.
1: And this would be why dictators hate God.
0: Yeah. Yeah. Because they couldn't. In fact, the peace came from inside. It didn't matter. In fact, it got worse. My environment, this is what I have a problem with, the simplistic perspective on God fixing. And so even though Amin was ousted, and there was other very turbulent dictators that came around that actually killed en masse, but I mean, would have a barrier almost every week of a friend or, but I was giddy and happy. Not giddy, but I had joy. The Bible talks about it as joy unspeakable. I was peaceful, had shalom. The Jews call it shalom, the peace that transcends circumstances. That's what I got. And I could share it with, I've shared it over 80 countries now, for 40 years. It's the same, whether it's a prostitute in Amsterdam and a beggar in India, it doesn't matter, or a multimillionaire in Beverly Hills. There's this peace that God gives that's unmatched. I was ready to pour out what I had inside of me. So excited that a path was created for me. We formed a singing group, began singing. And as we sang, all the schools wanted to hear us. All of a sudden, we're the biggest thing in town. We had a church service. We'll go to church, but I told the pastor, hey, can we just come play music a whole hour before the church starts? He said, hey, okay. And so we just started playing, we would play music and 6,000-7,000 kids would just come listen. They were mesmerized. And of course, I wasn't promising, which is cool, is I wasn't saying God's going to come fix your world, but have God in your life and your world will make sense, but not be fixed. Make sense. You'll have a reason to wake up, a spring in your feet, and he can do that. He can do that. I've seen him do that. And so that began to change. My father would die of AIDS, which was like, okay, because he was a womanizer and all that. And then for a while, we're thinking mommy's going to die too. And that a miracle happened, you know, mommy isn't dying. And so a lot of people now, after Amin leaves, all the anarchy, now we had AIDS epidemic. Entire villages had just kids running around with their parents dead, rotting in their homes, because remember there was anarchy, so all the services are, there's no services, there's one doctor to 50,000 to 70,000 people. So again, more chaos. In fact, that's when the British media started to say, Uganda is cursed. After Amin, after all this, now AIDS. Again, in the midst of that, we kept preaching, singing, joy transcendent in the midst of death. And some group came from England, heard us sing. They invited us to England. We went and sang in this one church. That church happened to have the editor of Voice magazine and the Black Britain and BBC. And they were all going to this iconic church called Kensington Temple. And when we sang, the all like next day we're on radio, we're all over. They called it the African group from Africa that's taking England by storm. And that year we won the award for best British new artist. We're not even English. We're not even British. But again, the same message. I remember when we recorded one song that became a club hit in London. All the nightclubs playing this song. It's called Don't Pass Me By. Lord, don't pass me by. But they loved it. Again, the message transcending culture. And here we are now in nightclubs. The biggest nightclubs in Europe. I remember seeing Muhammad Ali and all these guys and, you know, just there we were, the group, a gospel group in the midst of like, some of us had never even been to a club, but we were featured. So the music opening doors, the message transcending, received an invitation to America, Chicago. Same thing happened. Before we know it, we're in all these places, getting a 5-album deal and that opens up a global ministry of music that took us to 40 countries, and same song, same message, peace is peace.
1: So how does the singer become a doctor?
0: I bump into this gentleman who had a distance learning program, and so at record time, bachelor's, master's, PhD, all still singing. As soon as I was done doing that, a church approached me and said, can you start a college for us? I said, I'm a singer. I said, no, but you're a singer with a PhD. So we founded a college called the International College of Excellence. And that got me into academics and started 22 campuses in 8 countries. And then formed an organization called Eagle's Wings International. And just going to, just we've got hubs now in 26 countries again, you know. The message, same message. God's amazing.
1: God's amazing. Simple words, words he absorbed, and then words, well, that drove the rest of his life and his core message. When we come back, this remarkable story, and a remarkable immigrant story, an American dreamer story, like almost none other we've told here on this show, the story of Dr. Dennis Simpebwe, here on Our American Stories.

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0: And we continue with Our American Stories and Dr. Dennis Simpebwe's story. Dennis, your band's success took you to the heights of music in Africa. You took Europe by storm, and then you were invited to America. Tell us about it.
1: It was stumbled to Chicago first, 1993. Came and sang in this little Romanian church. You know, we're like, hey, put your hands together. Yay. And they were like looking at us like, we were the first black people to ever grace that stage. They almost fell over. And they were like, these Africans. So they almost patronizingly. Then I found out the Baptists don't clap hands. And I'm like, okay. But we just, you know what? And so the next tomorrow, you're going to sing again tomorrow, but could you not have the music? Cause they didn't like the tracks. They didn't like guitars and all that. So we said, okay. So we decided to sing a cappella. And so my wife was in there, which was the, she said, we loved you. And I'm like, you sure? Yeah. With the church. It was a little tough for them, but I don't think they're going to have you back. But she and her friend took us to the next church. And there, that was a black church. I was like, I would have gone crazy. They had never seen Africans like us doing, we were just wearing all African hats and we just went outrageous on them. And they just loved it. And she almost fainted because it was too loud. She's from Romania. So she shared a similar story of Ceausescu while she was sharing about waking up at 5 a.m., lining up for groceries. I said, yeah, we did too. We had no gas. Yeah, we did too. If you had a car, you just lived. Yeah, we did too. The blackouts. Yeah. So that connected us and very different stories.
0: My dictator is worse than your dictator.
1: Yes, exactly. Her dictator was more dignified. Ours, when he was deposed, he had heads of his enemies in his refrigerator. It was terrible. He believed the witch doctors had told him, keep them. You need to eat their brains. It was actually a true story. But we connected and, you know, got married. Very difficult because I'm the heir of the family and I had to maintain the integrity of my bloodline. And there I was going to contaminate it with white blood. So that was a tribal, major tribal issue, but they got over it. It became a story. I was the couple of the year in Uganda and at the time.
0: How did her Romanian family feel about you?
1: That was different because again, she was the only daughter. Her dad, an ex-Navy officer who had migrated from religious persecution to come to Chicago. They were okay. It was interesting. They were okay. They would have black people come to their house. They were okay until one of the black people wanted to marry their only daughter. Because then, and so Ingrid was saying, but my dad is not racist. I'm like, I know. I said, you know, if I was your dad and all I saw on television was black people from the south side of Chicago, involved in gangs and da da da and hip hop and you know, I'd be scared. I would be concerned. Your dad's, and this is worse than those black people. I'm from Africa. He doesn't even know where. And then I had this funny hair. I had half a head shaved. So I said, I understand your dad. And she's like, you do? You don't? I said, no, it's not. It's a tribal thing. It's he's used to white. He's used to, which is for me, it helps me also understand that some of the, cause I've been all over the world and I don't think people are always racist like that. I think it's an affinity issue. When a white person sees another white person, there's a natural affinity to white. When you see black, you're like, okay, black, Because I've been to certain countries where I'm the only black person for like a week. And so they're like somewhere we went to Siberia once and I didn't see anybody until one Nigerian girl. And the minute I saw her, I was like, who? Oh, because it was like, oh, my kind. That's my kind. He's here. She's here. You know, so there's a lot of that that's in play many times when we get overly simplistic about race. In fact, he got on the phone one time and said, I don't want you to marry my daughter. I don't want mixed kids, he told me. And she was like, so like, Dad, you can't say that you're a God-fearing man. But the challenge that had come to his home And he had to decide, can I love this guy who's different than me? Can my faith, the faith that I've, because it's one thing talking about it and singing about it, but now it was in your home. Is this my brother? It didn't matter that I was a Christian, just like him. I was a different color. And he didn't know what to do with that. Eventually, though, they reluctantly, and we said, you know, we're not going to get married until they're okay, which took another 3 years. My whole country became okay, but her family had a problem until they said, okay, I guess we got married today. Of course, we're the, you know, I'm the favorite son-in-law, and we're so tight, and we've given him and them 5 grandkids, and it's just a beautiful story.
0: I've heard you talk about the simplicity of faith.
1: Yeah.
0: But talk about simplicity of faith.
1: Yeah.
0: And wrapping your head around faith intellectually.
1: See, when we were brought, when faith came to us, it didn't make sense. In fact, I remember the first time I had to sit my friends down when they cornered me and they said, explain why you're happy. There's death all around. Why are you happy? I said, okay, sit down. So I said, okay, in 2000 years ago, God loved the world. Aha! I lost them right away, league, because all 5 of them, one was Muslim, one was a traditionalist, had no witches. He had all this talisman from the gods. So, but he was all, they were all like ready to just kill me, you know, because I was going to explain why I was happy, why God, faith made sense. So I said, 2000 years ago, the Bible says, what do you mean the Bible? I'm like, oh, I'm in trouble. Yeah, this book. It said God sent his son. First of all, it said God loved the, when I said God loved the world, they just like, ah, Dennis, because gods don't love in our culture. Gods are mean. They restrict the rain. So you have to sacrifice to them. So rain can come and crops can grow and they take away your fertility. You have to, so that's what they're used to. So God and love was like, said, I said, wait, you want to know why I'm happy? Sit down. So I carry the story and say, he sent his only son to die for you and me. Ah, I lost them again. Cause they might try. In fact, one of them said, what sort of God is that? He's a weak God, he said, because in my tribe, you don't give your only son for nothing because your son is your future. How could God give his son for people he doesn't even know? So I said, shh, just keep quiet now. Now I'm noticing I'm in trouble already because the story is going to get more ridiculous. So I'm thinking, oh God. And they told us, Dennis, if you can't explain, we're going to beat you. It was like, were they going to beat me up or whatever? So I said, okay. He gave his son. His son died. They said, uh-huh. Then I said, then he rose again. Ah, I lost them again. Cause they were saying, how can he rise again? I said, okay. He rose again. Okay. And then I said, I'm going to be in trouble. So I said, and you know what? He's here right now. And they're like, what do you mean he's here? I thought you said 2000. He said, well, his presence is here. And I said, oh, now keep quiet. And he wants to be part of your life. And I said, if you believe this ridiculous story, you can have what I have.
0: If you believe this ridiculous story, you can have what I have. When we come back, this remarkable American story continues here on Our American Stories.

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0: And we continue with Our American Stories and Dr. Dennis Simpebwe's story. Dennis, we left off with you sharing your faith in Christ with your African friends. You ended with these words, "If you believe this ridiculous story, you can have what I have." What happened next?
1: And they looked at me like, and I said, you know what, I might as well go for it. I said, you know what I did to get this? I prayed this prayer. Pray with this prayer with me. And they looked at me like, I said, pray, here, pray this prayer. I said, God, thank you for sending your son to die for me. I believe this amazing, crazy story. Come into my life. And they looked at me like, and then Lee, I saw one of them was shedding a tear. He had shed a tear, the meanest one. But he was being macho, of course. He's like, So the meeting ended, and next day, yeah, you know that story? I think it's real. I said, it is? Yeah, because he said, yeah, because I feel the peace you talked about. I want to know. Take me to church. And I was like, then I'm like, whoa, it's powerful. It's not just a nice little story. The story has power. And that there was my beginning. And I've gone around the world. I lived in England for a while. And I had an option to live in Sweden and Australia at a certain point. And I've been to 80 of them, 82, in fact. There's no place like America. There's no place like this. In fact, I have friends who even are in leadership in those countries wanting to come. I remember sitting with this Malaysian billionaire. He had actually rented out the whole theater. One of the Transformers movies was coming out. He says, I hate America. He said, but it's good that America is good though. We like America. It's good America is America. Something was happening here. The intellectual said, Americans, don't be stupid. Why are you tearing your country apart? Well, I hate that you're on top, but I want kind of like it that you're on top. It was interesting to hear him say that. My friends call me, especially with all the race things, racial, you know, they call and say, oh, Dennis praying for you. You must be running for your life. You're hunted, right? I'm like, what do you mean hunted? Yeah, because they're hunting black people. I said, oh, wait, what do you mean hunted? I said, no. I'm okay. This is beautiful country. See, I don't have, I've got tons of black friends, of course. And sometimes I remember getting this one award and we got this award and my name was read last and my friend calls me, do you know why your name was read last? Because you're black. I'm like, no, because I'm S. My last name is S. So alphabetically, I'm going to be... I said, no. I said, because I don't have the history that some of my friends do. But it's not an experienced history. It's a borrowed history. There's no black man here who's ever been a slave. You know, and there's no white man who's ever owned slaves that is alive here today. But yet in Africa, we still own slaves. We still have slaves. Slavery is not an American invention. And so for me here, this is a beautiful country and the freedoms when I'm stopped by the police. Yes, I sometimes walk into the grocery, into a jewelry store with my wife. She's white. Of course, sometimes they look at her more, you know, they think she's the one going to buy and maybe I shouldn't be there. I've had that. But I don't go like, So she goes and picks this stone and she likes to do this. She says, and because they don't think that we arrived together. And she'll say, honey, should I get this one? Then all of a sudden they look at me like, oh, he's paying. But I don't go like, yeah, you see, it's me. No, I'm like, I understand because based on the conditioning, there's again, exposure. So is this, a racist country? Absolutely not. Is there historic racism? Yes, of course. The books. Yes. When a cop stops me, I'm not thinking racism. I'm like, I probably fit a profile of, and then when he comes and is nervous around me, it's because there's numbers that show that people like me could do more. he doesn't know. So I don't go like, here's my, because I want to get home. I want to go home. So here's my license. He's, are you okay, officer? How you doing, officer? I'm pleasant and I have never had problems. I drive a nicer car. And so if I'm watched, I understand. I don't go into, because I have lived an experience that is far worse. And so I appreciate the wealth of America. I see what this country, there is no country like this, Lee. I know that for a fact. There's no country that offers these unsurpassed, unmatched freedoms and opportunities like this country does.
0: And let's talk last about what you hope and pray for America and some of the things you worry about for the country that adopted you and that you call home.
1: I worry about the loss of some of the things that made this country amazing. In fact, when we talk with my in-laws, my Ingrid's parents are still alive and they're from Romania and they ran away from that. So we talk almost commiserating, like, oh my God, this is how, cause they talked. They said, Dennis, I remember when they told us, cause it's Romania. I remember when they first said, they came to my mother, my father-in-law said, they came to my mom and they said, you have the shop. The government has to take over your shop because it's the biggest and we need to make sure there's equal distribution of wealth. So they took it. He said, I remember that. I remember when they offered us free healthcare. We were so excited. He said, but that created this craziness where few people had the power. And they said, and so we're terrifyingly listen to some of the news and we watch the news and we're like, this is what we run away from. We fled our countries to come here to experience certain freedoms, which are fleeting. We are forgetting about I worry about God, even God, the place for God, the place, because if there's no absolute truth, see, in my tribe, I've written a book called Timeless Truths and Africa, the richest proverb, richest cultures were preserved by these sayings, these proverbs. And it's at the fireplaces that we learn what a man does, a woman does. Men, they care, they protect, they treat their wives. We learn these things. That's lost. It's getting lost here because this everything is subjective. I want to be this kind of man. I don't want to work. Really? Yeah, because I don't want to work. Sorry. That is now becoming mainstreamed. I've got a son who's in college. He just finished that college, actually. And my daughter said, Daddy, the things we're learning, that America is not great, that our history is, you know, every country has history, has every country, like slavery has been in every culture. Africans own slaves, like I said. So yes, we have a path that's gone here, but there's no country 200 years. Look what America has done in 200 years. It's an incredible experiment. So we worry that we are borrowing too much of, we're idealizing what other countries have and we're losing what's made us great. There's no country as benevolent as this. We're good people here. There is no country quite like this. And I don't see any on the horizon because it's getting crazier out there. I think right now the values that made us, oh yeah. If there's ever been a time for us to trumpet these values, it's now. America, the free, the brave, home of the brave and the free. Ay, ay, ay. Hallelujah.
0: And you've been listening to Dr. Dennis Simpebwe. And what a storyteller. And what a story to tell. And what a perspective to see America, the lens with which he views this country as an immigrant from someplace like Uganda, or his bride coming from a communist bloc country and having to deal with the false promises of the regime that took over her country. And for those who have faith, oh my goodness, Dr. Dennis, in the end, was happy in Uganda. And by the way, to learn more about Dr. Dennis, who now has PhDs, has co-founded an international college in Chicago, which quickly grew to 22 extension campuses in 8 countries, and he's also founded a global missionary organization and started one of the largest and fastest growing fully accredited ministry training institutions in the world. And this is what he's managed to do with his life in this country. Dr. Dennis Mpebwe's story, here on Our American Stories.
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13: From ABC News, I'm Stephanie Officer. President Trump saying Israel and Iran are on track again towards peace and, quote, looking to do an immediate ceasefire. This despite the dangerous escalation this weekend. Iran prompted the exchange in response to Israeli strikes against Hezbollah in Beirut. Now both Iran and Israel seeming to indicate they're willing to halt. ABC's Karen Travers.
14: He has said last week that he thought that there could be an agreement announced by this past weekend. That, of course, did not happen. The president continues to say that negotiations are in the final stage, that they're getting close to a deal, but we have heard that for weeks now from the president without any meaningful progress or getting a deal actually agreed to and announced publicly.
13: Toledo police continue their search for the reported gunman who opened fire at a music festival over the weekend that injured 12 people. An unidentified 18-year-old is currently in custody for questioning. During an event on summer safety today, Ohio Governor Mike DeWine addressed the incident, saying he's optimistic law enforcement will bring justice to those responsible.
15: We have every confidence in the the police department. We have every confidence that they will find and be able to arrest the individuals who participated in this.
13: With the first World Cup matches in the U.S. just days away, hundreds of concession workers at Los Angeles' SoFi Stadium have authorized a possible strike against the stadium's food service operator as negotiations appear to stall at this critical time. ABC's Christian Cordero.
16: They voted overwhelmingly to authorize the strike. It doesn't necessarily mean that they will strike, but they're effectively putting those on the other side of the table on notice that they can walk off the job anytime between now and Friday, presumably, because that's when the deadline is for the first World Cup match here in the U.S.
13: Dave Chappelle returns to Yellow Springs, Ohio this summer for his sixth annual summer camp, started during the pandemic to help out the local community. You're listening to ABC News.
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13: Democrat Nithya Raman has overtaken former reality star Spencer Pratt in the Los Angeles mayoral primary. California is still counting the ballots from last week's primary elections. ABC's Jay O'Brien.
21: If everything holds on this trajectory, she would face Karen Bass come November and not Spencer Pratt in the general election. But the two are still too close to call. There's about 17% of the vote still outstanding, and Raman and Pratt are only about 3,000 votes apart.
13: Less than a week after the first New World screwworm detection in the U.S. in decades, three other cases have been discovered. ABC's Jim Ryan reports from Dallas-Fort Worth.
22: The first two cases involved calves in Zavala County near the Texas-Mexico border. Now a third calf has been found to have the potentially deadly screwworm larvae on its body in LaSalle County, southeast of Zavala. And if to emphasize that the New World screwworm isn't just an agricultural issue, a dog in Andrews County, 400 miles north of LaSalle County, has been diagnosed.
13: A court hearing today for the U.S. Army Special Forces soldier charged with using classified information to place bets on the capture of Venezuelan President Nicolas Maduro. Gannon Ken Van Dyke reportedly made $400,000 in bets placed on prediction markets. His attorney, Mark Garagos, argue the allegations do not constitute commodities fraud. Van Dyke's trial is scheduled for this December. I'm Stephanie Officer, ABC News.
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0: All right, let's do it. The Markley Van Camp and Robbins Show. Jamie Markley, David Van Camp, welcome back. Scott Robbins.
4: Oh, boy.
5: Oh, boy.
0: What do you mean, oh, boy?
5: Well, oh boy, I noticed we're going to start with the with Trump bailing on an interview.
0: Yeah. He'd had enough. I mean, you're talking about California, the election.
5: Yes, he had enough.
0: Doesn't look like Spencer Pratt's going to make the old runoff there, huh? Doesn't look like he's going to be in the finals.
5: Gosh, dang it.
0: All your worst fears from last week, Scott.
5: California cheating.
4: Oh, yeah. I mean, the way they do the elections there, it's like, I don't know if it's totally fraudulent or not, but boy, they do a good job of making it look fraudulent, don't they?
5: Well, that's the thing, right? Yeah, I don't know if it's fraudulent or not either. I have no way of knowing that. But you're right, David. Mm-hmm. It certainly does smell funky, doesn't it?
0: Well, statistically, you've got Rahman, who is in last place by a lot.
5: Yeah.
0: And then you have all of a sudden all these votes coming in, and she's getting 40% of the vote, where she was at 20% before.
5: Well, she got 100% of the homeless.
0: Well, yeah, that's what a lot of people think.
5: Right.
0: But just statistically, if you're getting 20% and all of a sudden, well, we've got a new batch of votes here, the mail-in votes, and crazily, she is getting 40%.
5: Right.
0: People look at that and go, are you joking me?
4: Yeah.
0: And Trump's like, yep, rigged, and this is with Kristen Mulker on NBC.
6: Do you think it's appropriate that they have an election and 5 days later they're nowhere close to picking
27: a winner? State and local officials acknowledge they are slow. They're urging.
6: No, they're crooked.
27: They're urging the votes to be counted quickly. That's how they vote in California.
6: They're crooked, just like you're crooked. Your press is crooked, and meet the press is crooked.
27: To be fair, I'm not crooked, but let's
6: really.
27: Let's
6: well, continue. You play right into their hands.
27: Let's continue.
6: You're either crooked or you're stupid. You play right into their hands with this rep. You know.
0: Yes, Scott.
5: Oh, I'm so uncomfortable.
0: Are you uncomfortable? Does that make you uncomfortable?
5: Well, it's just the stupid thing. It's like, oh, God. What are we doing here?
0: We're never going to see another one like him.
5: Well,
0: go ahead and say that about Trump. And, yes, I mean, like, if we were on the show and say, listen, you're either naive or you're stupid, he just says it.
5: Yeah.
0: To the person.
5: No filter.
0: Oh, yeah. Mm. Are you kidding me?
6: Here you know that these elections are rigged. Your network knows that they're rigged. And you're crooked, and Meet the Press is crooked, and so is ABC, and CBS, and CNN.
27: But Mr. President,
6: you're one-sided crooked networks. All right, let's call it quits, because I've had enough. Thank you, darling. Have a good time.
0: And it's the darling,
4: you, darling,
0: that also sends people into hysteria. Sexist!
4: He did say, have a nice time. That was polite, right?
0: Absolutely.
5: Yeah.
0: Yeah,
6: no, that's thank you, darling. Have a good
27: Mr.
6: time.
27: Mr. President, let's please. Yeah. I traveled all the way to Wisconsin.
5: Oh, okay.
0: That's your job.
5: I traveled all the way to Wisconsin, like the dark side of the moon or something. You went from New York to Wisconsin.
0: Yeah.
5: Sit down.
0: Flight.
6: I've sat in the rain
27: I traveled all the way to Wisconsin.
0: Oh, yeah, in the rain. Because they had to, like, halt it a couple of times.
5: You could hear the rain pouring down on that tin roof they were in, that barn they were in, yeah.
0: Yeah, you spent an hour with her, he'd had enough anyway.
6: On and off in the rain, and I've given you
27: all I know. I've sat in the rain with you for an hour.
0: Oh, yeah, in the rain. Because they had to, like, halt it a couple of times.
5: You could hear the rain pouring down on that tin roof they were in, that barn they were in, yeah.
0: Yeah,

0: Like you're part of the Lewis and Clark expedition or something.
1: Right, yeah. And yeah, the water and the horses.
0: Executive producer Sacagawea, you know.
1: That's nuts. I couldn't believe she said that.
2: Oh,
1: it's like
2: gosh.
1: He flew first class or on a private jet for 2.5 hours or whatever.
2: Yeah.
1: All right, enough.
2: By the way, as far as the Spencer Pratt part of this race, has it officially been called now? He's out?
0: Yeah, Decision Desk HQ has made that call.
1: They called it, yeah.
0: Called it yesterday, I believe, in the end. And to me, like the reason why I'm saying, like, well, I don't know for sure whether or not it was rigged. I know that the way that they run elections in California make it look a lot like it's rigged for sure.
2: Yeah. Well, yes.
0: I never thought he was going to win, though. I didn't think that he actually stood a chance there. But, man, it is kind of crazy that you have a current mayor now running for re-election who was trained by Marxist soldiers in Cuba.
2: Correct.
0: And the person that's now going to be in the general election against her is running to her left.
2: That is a fact.
0: That is crazy.
2: Socialist slash communist. Yes.
1: Oh, my God.
2: And when they did the debate, Rahman was finished. Mm-hmm. I mean, she was outed as being a complete dope.
1: Terrible. Yeah.
2: Oh, my gosh.
1: I know.
2: Yeah.
1: But somehow.
2: I know. So, was it NBC LA? They bring on GOP strategist Mike Murphy, not everybody's favorite. There's part of this I kind of scratched my head on, but asking, what about this voting thing?
3: In your view, what is the impact when we vote and there is suspense for weeks as we count close to half the ballots?
4: It's unacceptable now. You know, we could do better, but that's kind of the California state motto now in most government things.
3: Right, but does it have a corrosive effect on the process?
4: You know, I worry about, and we might see this, if the scenario where Rahman catches up with Bass, Pratt is going to pull out the Trump hymnal and start screaming, oh, they put the fix in it, the machine, you know, it's all corrupt. And, well, that is not true. It is corrosive.
2: How do we know that?
1: Yeah. Well, they're ready to label it right away, not true.
2: I know, a bunch
1: no
2: of different people.
1: And all this, yeah.
2: Well, there's an investigation going on. So we'll see. But it's just so confident. We'll have to wait and see if there's anything there. It would be the thing to me, but whatever.
4: And the average voter looks at this and thinks, why the hell does it take so long to honestly count the vote? What's going on? And people are so cynical about politics, they think, oh, yeah.
2: Well, yeah.
4: There's somebody in a back room who, you know, gives the Iggy to somebody and cut through, the machines all change. So, yes, I think it is corrosive, which is why it's worth investing to run a 24-hour operation and count these damn votes a lot quicker.
2: Yeah. Dude, ballot harvesting is legal in California.
0: That's the real, I think, the crux of everything is, like, look at what is legally allowed in California. And you can say, well, everything was legal, but you can rig it legally.
2: Yes, that's
0: that's
2: the
0: problem.
2: Yes. So you all these votes go out, and one person can tally them all together. And yeah. Oh, yeah.
1: They signed
2: for Rahman. Okay, whatever. They can't see straight. They don't even know where they are.
0: Yeah.
1: And they can, and you have people that can sign your name for you.
2: Well, yeah. And some get paid for it.
1: Yes.
2: It's no problem there.
1: Insanity.
2: Free and fair. Okay.
1: Insanity.
2: So more on that a little bit later. Scott Pelley did a huge interview.
1: What a weekend for him.
2: With the failing New York Times and Lulu Garcia Navarro Smugwinch.
0: Yes.
2: It was a tour de force. Whew! Dude. He didn't think he'd get fired after he erupted in the meeting.
0: How is that possible?
1: Arrogance.
0: So, yeah, he's arrogant as hell, and he got fired from CBS last week after he told his new boss that the new boss was helping to murder 60 Minutes, and he would never be welcome there. In what other job do you get to do that, and you don't get shown the door?
2: As we talked about last week, David, you would have to be an incredible performer at your place of business. I mean, if it's an athlete, that's one thing. Let's just throw sports out of this one. But if you are someone that is so important to your company that you know if they leave, it could be decimated, that's one thing. But that's not Scott Pelley.
0: No,
2: not even
0: it's
2: close.
0: No. Well, yeah, and he sat down for an interview with the failing New York Times, and... Well, again,

0: he was actually surprised he'd been fired.
1: Yes.
2: You then do have a meeting with CBS leadership after this very contentious interaction. Can you tell me about that meeting and if you were at that point going in expecting to be fired?
3: Oh, gosh. Furthest thing from my mind. It hadn't occurred to me.
2: But it really didn't occur to you that you could be fired after so many of your colleagues had been let go, after you'd had this, very contentious interaction with your new boss?
3: You know, some reporter I turned out to be. I just didn't connect the dots.
1: Whoa. I never saw it coming.
0: Never saw
1: that
0: coming.
1: Like, even entertained the idea as a possibility that you could get whacked. That's astounding.
4: Mm-hmm. You humiliated your boss in front of your coworkers.
1: Yeah.
4: Over and over again. Mm-hmm. So, no, you're going to get fired.
1: But he must have thought he was that guy.
4: Well,
1: he does.
4: Well, he thinks he's bulletproof. There's no doubt about it.
1: Oh, yeah.
4: It. Yeah.
1: And then...
4: I'm Scott Pelley, for God's sakes.
1: Garcia Navarro Smug, when she's going through, you know, here's what Trump said about you. You know, what do you think of this? And then it is, well, the theater kid again, as you have said, Scott, with Mr.
2: Pelley.
1: He
2: also said you were part of this gang of stupid, crooked people that don't care about your country.
3: Stupid, I can take that. Stiff, yeah, probably. Don't care about the country?
1: Uh-oh, we're on close to weeping.
3: I've never worn the uniform.
1: Here, listen.
3: But I've been in combat for this country, in Afghanistan and Iraq.
1: Uh-oh, time out. Van Camp is not buying what Pelley is selling.
0: Well, if he's a war correspondent, he's been in a war zone, but he's never been in combat. He's a non-combatant.
1: He's been shot at, David.
0: Mm-hmm.
1: He's going to talk about it.
3: Kuwait?
1: Yeah.
3: Been shot at. Spent nights in foxholes filling up with water in the desert. I'm not aware that the President of the United States has ever done any of those things for his country.
1: Please.
3: Please correct me if I'm wrong.
0: He's never been shot at?
3: You become a journalist.
1: Okay.
3: Because you love the First Amendment.
4: Oh, my God.
1: Hold on, David. When you went to journalism school, was it because you loved the First Amendment? Was that the first thing?
0: Well, no. It was because I wanted to do the news.
1: Right.
0: I mean, I don't know. Like, I love the First Amendment, but that's not...
1: Yes.
0: It's not
1: that
0: like,
1: wasn't
0: yes.
1: a reason.
0: Yes.
1: I know. There's more.
3: You become a journalist because you love the country.
1: Was that it? You love America?
0: Well, I wanted to do the news. Because I'm nosy and gossipy.
1: Mm-hmm.
4: Yeah, but you wanted to do the news in the greatest country on earth, too.
0: Right.
4: Not just any news. Yeah.
1: Here he goes.
3: And while all the other descriptions that the president used about me might be applicable... Not that one.
4: Yeah.
1: But this is all the silence. It's still playing.
3: Not that one. There is no democracy without journalism. It can't be done.
1: You mean like in 2020, sir?
0: Yeah.
1: Hmm.
3: And that is why I am a journalist.
1: Okay. Well, there's a whole lot more we got to get to, but it is Mashup Monday. Like, I know that was good for a laugh, but what do you have for us today, David?
0: Gloria Gaynor versus Van Halen.
1: Oh, roll it, yes.

0: That's a lot of fun.
1: Oh, yeah, it is.
2: That is fun.
0: We got to revisit that later.
1: I think so, too.
0: Yeah. That's a lot of fun. Yep. Need that on a Monday. Okay. Iran isn't following the rules, kids. We got to get to that story and the five stories we're watching today. Coming right up.

0: You know, everybody's talking about these weight loss injections because, yeah, the results look dramatic. They work by lowering blood sugar and crushing your appetite. But here's the thing. Those injections, no fun and a hassle. There can be some pretty intense side effects. 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
5: A better life with Dr. Sanjay Gupta.
6: For the 9th year in a row, Finland has been named the happiest country in the world. That's according to the World Happiness Report put out every year by the Wellbeing Research Center at the University of Oxford in the UK. Two other Nordic nations, Iceland and Denmark, came in at numbers 2 and 3. Now, having spent quite a bit of time in these countries over my 2.5 decades as a journalist, I can tell you that this is not at all that surprising. There's an entirely different way of thinking in these countries. We before me, you might say. In other words, the mentality is less adversarial and much more, we're all in this together. One other interesting thing that came up was that no matter where someone lived, the more time they spent on social media, the less happy they were. Want to smile? It's simple. Put your phone away for a bit. I'm Dr. Sanjay Gupta, helping you live a better life.
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3: Yep.
2: The Markley Van Camp and Robbins Show. Jamie Markley, David Van Camp, Scott Robbins. I almost said Ribbons. I was thinking to myself, I'm so glad David's back for the five stories we're watching today. I'm no newsman, I'll tell you that.
4: Five stories we glanced at when you were gone.
2: Five stories that...
4: Brought to you by Scotty Rabbit.
2: And at the same time, Rob is like, I ain't doing it.
4: That's right. Nope. Number right. Five, a 69-year-old retired government employee named Susan F. Douglas is suing to stop the planned UFC Freedom 250 event at the White House.
5: Oh, my God.
4: She claims that the event would cause her aesthetic injury, meaning she doesn't like to look at it, and she is a professional White House protester now in her golden years.
2: Aesthetic injury.
5: Somebody forcing you to look at it?
4: Yes, and the stress of it would make her osteoporosis worse, yes. Or something like that. That's what she actually said.
5: Are you serious?
4: Yeah.
5: Make her osteoporosis.
4: Number four, Decision Desk HQ has projected that Nithya Raman has won the second of two spots in the Los Angeles mayoral primary. She's been trailing Spencer Pratt by 40,000 votes, but man, got a totally normal huge boost from late arriving mail-in ballots.
2: Unreal.
4: Yeah. Number three, two cases of New World screw worm were reported over the weekend in Texas, bringing the total in the state up to four. Governor Greg Abbott told the Texas Division of Emergency Management to activate the state's Emergency Operations Center under an escalated response. Number two, the Trump administration is going to try to revoke the citizenship of 17 people accused of things like immigration fraud and also people convicted of child sex crimes. And, you know, some 70-year-old liberal boomer is going to sue them over it. Sure. And then number one, talking to Meet the Press, before he walked out of the interview, the president said that, hey, the reason why Iran hasn't come to make a deal is because they're not used to actually being held to account for these things. So it's new territory for them.
2: That is true.
4: Those are the top five stories that we're watching today. Chef IQ, that's the smart cooking thermometer that delivers great meals with less work. Right now, during the Father's Day sale, get 40% off site-wide with promo code MVCR. 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
2: And Trump at the Knicks-Spurs game tonight, Madison Square Garden, courtside.
4: Mm-hmm.
2: First time a president's been to one of these NBA finals
5: telling
2: games.
5: People to get there early because there's going to be a whole lot of security to go through before you get into the arena.
2: Yes.
5: Yep.
2: And we were talking the other day, David, what do you think? Is it going to be the boos and cheers?
4: I think so, probably.
5: You're in New York.
4: To me,
2: one more prominent than another?
4: Look, I don't really care. I think probably boos.
2: Yeah.
4: More than anything, but I hope it gets into the Knicks head. I don't really care about the NBA, but as a San Antonio guy, I hope that they go on to win, like, four straight.
5: That'd be nice.
2: This is the Markley Van Camp and Robin Show. You know, right now it looks like, well, doom. You lost two at home.
5: Yeah.
2: The chances of coming back, you know, statistically slim.
5: Yeah.
2: I was talking with a friend the other day. The thing is, if you could win it tonight, the pressure goes back to the Knicks.
4: Yeah.
2: Because if they lose then game four, which would give San Antonio home court again after losing two at home with New York as crazy as it is right now, anything's possible. Mm-hmm. It's like the outcome of tonight is big.
5: The Knicks are counting on mail-in points.
2: Oh, gosh. All right, we'll get to the Trump clip. MS now has a team to talk about the reflecting pool. Yes. I can't wait to hear that and what's your story in just a few.

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0: The Markley, Van Camp, and Robbins Show. Jamie Markley, David Van Camp, Scott Robbins, thank you very much for being here. Okay, so we do have a deal. We don't have a deal with Iran. It goes back and forth.
1: Yeah.
0: Ceasefire. It's a different kind of ceasefire. That's for sure.
2: Yeah, it's kind of a not as much fire. Ceasefire.
0: Yeah. Well, yeah, light shooting, what Trump said last week.
2: Yeah,
0: that's
2: light shooting ceasefire.
1: Well, it's not really a ceasefire unless it's made in the ceasefire region of France. So,
0: you know, right, exactly.
1: It's more of a sparkling, don't shoot as much.
2: That's the surrender part of France.
0: There you go. Yes. Here's Trump.
3: It's a very hard thing for them. They've had great independence. They've dealt with very weak and ineffective leadership on behalf of the United States and other countries, frankly, that allowed them to get away with murder. And I think they can't believe they're in the situation where they've been virtually decapitated.
4: But if they're so desperate, Mr. President, why haven't they said yes to
3: because
4: the terms you're proposing?
3: Strong, they're proud. There are things they never thought they'd be doing that they're going to have to do. They've got no choice. And it takes a little while. You know, you're talking about 47 years of getting away with whatever they wanted. I mean, this should have been done long ago. This should have been done by other presidents or other countries. It doesn't have to be us, other countries.
0: I think it's also an ideology that most Americans can't understand.
2: Yeah. You can't wrap your head around it. I can't.
0: Yeah.
2: I mean, I've tried. And again, I think Jimmy Carter, go back to Jimmy Carter, but he said it's hard to negotiate with unreasonable people. And it just is.
0: Well, yes.
2: There's no reasoning there.
0: Well, it is. It's their religion.
2: Mm-hmm. Well, yes.
0: And it's what they want to bring about.
2: And you're
0: going to
2: overcome hundreds of years of indoctrination with religion? I don't think so.
0: Well, I mean,
2: unless you do it with brute force, and that's it.
0: That's what they believe, and that's why it doesn't seem to make sense. It's like, oh my gosh, well, they should try to get some sort of deal here so they could flourish in the future. No, I don't think that's what it's about for them.
2: I don't care about that.
0: No. So, here we are. And how long is it going to last?
2: I don't know.
0: You know,
2: I don't know. There's a weariness, man. You feel it.
0: Yeah. Yes. And then, will there be a deal, and what exactly will that deal mean? And then the Strait of Hormuz, when is it really going to be fully open? And if you want to feel good about, like, when this is all going to happen to get back to normal, don't look at Polymarket.
1: No.
2: Stay away from that.
0: Yeah, because it seems like it's going to be a while.
2: Mm-hmm.
0: And it seems like the people that are betting Polymarket know what's going on.
2: Yeah, why don't we bring Polymarket into the inner circle?
0: It's kind of crazy.
1: Like Barry Trump is over there placing bets. This thing
2: right,
1: is going to
2: exactly.
1: go a long time.
0: Right. Yep, here we go. David, when you were out last week, there was certainly more on Graham Plattner, who is running for Senate in Maine.
1: Oh, yeah. Yeah, I mean, well, he is the guy who very famously had a Nazi tattoo. He also allegedly may have sexted with underage girls and abused girlfriends.
0: Yes.
1: Democrats are defending him, though. Very interesting. This voter at a Graham Plattner event in Maine says that the Nazi tattoo isn't a deal breaker at all, but there would be another tattoo that would be a deal breaker.
0: Okay.
5: I think people are making as much of it as they can because they don't have a lot of substance around anything else. And if they did, we'd hear about it. Believe me. They are trolling for dirt.
6: What if he has like a Israeli flag tattoo or something? Would that be a deal breaker?
5: For me?
6: Yeah.
5: Honestly, yeah.
6: That would be
5: Israeli? Yeah, because I don't support genocide, and he doesn't either.
1: Okay.
0: Holy mackerel.
1: So if you're keeping score at home here, everybody, here. Just to keep you apprised of the mm-hmm. situation.
0: Yes.
1: A Nazi tattoo is fine. An Israeli flag is not, because the Nazi tattoo
0: mm-hmm.
1: apparently does not represent genocide, but the Israeli flag does.
0: That's right.
1: Nazi
0: That's what she said.
1: Symbolism does not represent
0: That's right.
1: genocide.
2: This is what you're up against. Yeah.
1: It's
0: Yes.
2: Good luck.
0: But don't ever say there's been indoctrination
1: right.
0: in high schools and colleges. Don't ever say it. Yeah, that's insane, man.
2: Good Lord.
0: Oh, yeah.
2: Wow. Man. Had no idea what you're even saying?
0: No.
1: No.
0: No, that's how brainwashed you are.
2: Wow.
0: Yeah.
2: Good to
0: it's
2: know.
0: Not often all three of us are sitting here going, holy
7: I can't believe what I just heard.
2: I didn't expect that. That's one of those things where I hear it play out.
7: Yeah.
2: And I'm like, I didn't expect that at the end. No. I'm like, are you really?
1: It's what? Like apparently. Yeah, no, that Nazi tattoo, you know, that symbolizes like actual death squads committing actual genocide. That honest mistake. Anybody could have made that mistake.
7: And then you wonder if the conversation went further, like there was a follow up.
1: Yeah.
7: What about 6 million? Are you a Holocaust denier?
1: Yeah.
7: Is that what you are? Because you'd want to know.
2: Numbers, schmumbers.
7: Yeah, whatever. Yep. Yeah, it's crazy. Wow.
2: Gosh dang.
7: Well, it's that time. We do it a couple of times a day. Go around the table. It may not be the biggest story out there, but it caught your attention. David, today, what's your story?
1: MS Now over the weekend put together a team to cover the maintenance and renovation of the reflecting pool on the National Mall. This just makes me laugh because they're like, we've got team coverage of this right now.
7: Okay. What is the reflecting blue that's at the bottom now?
1: Yeah, they don't
7: like
1: it.
7: Is that a sign of Nazism or something?
1: Yeah, but Nazi tattoo, we don't know? No, but...
7: Okay. All right. Go ahead, roll it.
8: Verdict is in after President Trump's up to $14 million vanity project to repaint the bottom of the Lincoln Memorial reflecting pool, what he calls American flag blue.
9: I would have preferred to keep it like it was.
10: I think it's an incredible waste of money. I think it's an incredibly stupid idea.
11: I think it's horrible. The color I've seen on the news is disgusting to me, as opposed to how beautiful it was in the past.
8: We have a number of reporters in place covering all of these new developing storylines.
2: A number of reporters on the scene.
1: I'm honestly just wondering, like, does anybody really care about some upgrades being done to the reflecting pool that was leaking? And growing algae?
2: Algae, yeah.
7: I have no idea. If it's Trump on it, they're going to hate it.
1: Yeah.
7: Remember when we played that CNN clip about the pool under Obama?
1: Yeah.
7: And they did all the renovations. I forget how much that cost. It was a lot. Mm-hmm. And within a month, you had algae again.
1: Yeah.
7: It's crazy.
1: I think Trump needs to just troll people and release new schematics where there's like a water slide going into the reflecting pool. And like a bronze statue of Forrest Gump running through the reflecting pool.
2: Like a rope from one side.
1: Jenny or whoever it was, yeah.
2: That's fantastic.
7: Yeah. And then just have the gold water slide that goes right into it.
1: Yes.
7: Incredible.
2: The Donald J. Trump water park.
7: All right, Scotty, what do you got for what's your story?
2: Something, you know, we talked about a little bit before. We talked about the collapse of Iran and what's going on there. Iran's economy, man, this is something, has plunged deeper into crisis. The regime's own statistics center is reporting point-to-point inflation hitting 77.2%.
7: Whoa.
2: Cooking oil, 266% year-to-year. 175, food, 129.8. Vehicles, 125%. Water, electricity, fuel, up 95%. Iranian households are being crushed by the economic mismanagement right now with what's going on with the war. Officials, they say, now are running out of monetary tricks to mask the collapse. The collapse is underway, and it's in full-blown panic.
7: Yeah, you don't hear much about that.
2: These are the things you don't hear much about. And you know it's taking a toll on us.
7: Oh, yeah.
2: I mean, when you see, you know, things that are going up and the inflation mm-hmm. going up and that sort of thing, can't even imagine what it's doing to them.
7: Oh,
2: but
7: yeah.
2: It's crazy.
7: That is
2: 77%.
7: Crazy. I saw this headline for my story out of the Washington Times. Pastor's open letter to Senate candidate James Tallarico says it all. Like, okay, I'm interested. What's this about?
2: Yeah.
7: And the piece starts out saying the list of biblical absurdities from James Tallarico, the Democratic Senate candidate in Texas, continues to grow. In addition to his claims that God is non-binary, that the Bible is silent about abortion, and there are six different genders, we now have his contention that Mary's consent to the virgin birth is a story about her being pro-choice. Says, well, sometimes...
2: Wow.
7: Someone else has already said it better than you ever could. The following is an abbreviated version of an open letter written by Jeff Mullen, a pastor from Nevada, and posted to his social media May 29th. It says, if you're a faithful Christian, or even somebody who is just curious about what the Christian faith is all about, this is the best thing you'll read today. I'm like, okay, I'm interested.
2: Mm.
7: I don't think we have time for all of it, but I'll give you the highlights. Dear Representative Tallarico, I don't write this as a political opponent, but as a fellow citizen concerned about the growing confusion surrounding faith, truth, and scripture. Because you frequently speak about Christianity, quote the Bible, and present your views as expressions of Christian conviction, many people naturally assume they're hearing biblical truth. My concern is that some of the positions you advocate may lead sincere people away from the clear teaching of Scripture and toward a version of Christianity that reflects the spirit of the age more than the Word of God. For that reason, I offer these thoughts, not as an attack, but as a pastoral appeal for biblical clarity and faithfulness. And then he goes into the concerning statement that God is non-binary. And he says, throughout Scripture, God consistently reveals himself as Father. Jesus taught his disciples to pray, Our Father in heaven. Christ is the Son. His church is the bride. These are not accidental descriptions, but part of God's self-revelation. Every generation faces the temptation to reshape God according to its own values. And goes through a lot of that. But then he says, faithful Christianity begins by allowing God to define himself rather than redefining him according to cultural preferences. We do not improve upon divine revelation. We submit to it. And then he gets into the whole thing about Tallarico saying the Bible is silent on abortion. Scripture speaks clearly about life in the womb. David wrote, You knit me together in my mother's womb. God told Jeremiah, Before I formed you in the womb, I knew you. John the Baptist responded to Christ while still in his mother's womb. Goes on about that, the consistency of Scripture on that. Then, whether or not the child in the womb is a human life bearing God's image, Scripture answers that, and he goes through it. And then he gets to Mary's consent to defend abortion rights. Mary's response to Gabriel was not an assertion of autonomy, but an expression of surrender. When told of God's plan, she replied, I am the servant of the Lord. Let it be to me according to your word. So he goes through the whole thing with what Tallarico had said about Mary and abortion rights. In the end, he says the deeper concern behind all this is that all this aligns more comfortably with your culture's values rather than God's. Paul warned Timothy that a time would come when people would seek teachers who tell them what they want to hear rather than what God has said. The role of Christian leaders is not to make Scripture acceptable to the culture. It is to faithfully proclaim Scripture whether the culture applauds or rejects it. And this stuff always, you know, makes me stop and think about it in a second. Because, you know, depending on how much influence you have. You know, and there's responsibility with that. Like, whoa. Pastor here writes, politics is temporary. Elections are temporary. Legislative victories are temporary. Souls are not. Scripture teaches that those who influence others bear a greater responsibility before God. Jesus warns against leading others astray. These truths should humble every pastor, teacher, and politician who publicly speaks in God's name. My concern is not your political party, Mr. Tallarico. My concern is whether the Jesus being presented to the public is Jesus revealed in Scripture. America doesn't need progressive Christianity or conservative Christianity. America needs biblical Christianity, faithful to God's word, centered on Christ, and not afraid to proclaim the truth in love. Respectfully, Jeff Mullen.
1: Yeah, well, there you go. There you go.
7: Now, will Tallarico ever read that?
1: No. Probably not.
7: Somebody at some point in time is probably going to present something similar like that to him. But is it already just cooked in the books for him where he's not going to really think about that?
12: He's got the world-class weirdo Bible.
7: And then he'll consult his fake girlfriend?
12: Yeah.
7: Allegedly.
12: Wow, no kidding.
7: On something like that?
12: Well, he's plastic. He's an alien. He was created.
7: He's plastic, he's an alien. Well, there you go.
12: Something going on there.
7: Signed, Pastor Robbins.
12: Biblical.
7: Oh, of course. Yes. Oh, my gosh. Something we got to get to. A Spider-Man thief for Nimrods of the News. You'll want to hear this one. And a news update, just a few.

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7: Monadnock 250 on WKBK. In the years leading up to the American Revolution, towns across New England raised a powerful symbol, a Liberty Pole, a tall mast standing for freedom and resistance to British rule. In communities across southwestern New Hampshire, including Keene, patriots gathered beneath those poles debating the future of a new nation. Liberty wasn't just an idea, it was a cause worth fighting for. 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

0: Think about this summer. Do you want it to be like last summer? 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
1: You fouled a few off there, Scott, but you made it.
2: I hung in there. I hung in there.
1: Well, Tom Homan, the border czar, talking to Fox News about the massive protests in New Jersey. Says, hey, look, we've been looking into some of these people who've been rioting, and they're traveling from, like, Portland and Minnesota. They're from all over the place. They're paid agitators.
0: 100%. Need to get busted, man.
2: Mm-hmm.
0: All right, we got to get to Nimrod. There we go.
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4: I love the poorly educated.
0: All right. Nimrod's in the News. We go to Elkhart, Indiana. That's where a storage facility was being robbed by a dude in a Spider-Man mask.
2: Uh-oh.
0: After he rode in there on a moped.
2: Oh.
0: Tough times for Spider-Man.
2: Spider-Man
0: right now
2: doesn't ride a moped.
0: I would agree with that.
2: No.
0: Cops got him. He was charged with burglary. He's 37-year-old Norman Mast. Some people are wondering, with a name like Norman, shouldn't you have the Green Goblin mask?
2: Mm.
0: But no, he went with the Spider-Man. The whole thing was caught on security cameras. And then you see the mugshot. Not exactly a handsome Spider-Man. The mask probably did him well. And that's Nimrod to the News.
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